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Well, unless these two teams meet in the playoffs, and that would happen if the Bees win the second half. The Aviators are going into the playoffs. They won the first half. Many of you know that already. This will be, unless they do meet in September in the playoffs, at Las Vegas Ballpark. This is the last meeting of the year between these two teams, and the Aviators have done very well against this club. Despite losing last night 9-1, they have beaten Salt Lake 9 out of 14 so far this year. And when they faced Alec Manoah, who is on the mound now, on Tuesday, they really made life miserable for him. And they will try to duplicate that. Last night, they were really handcuffed, scoring only one run. And the big reason, they're facing a big league rehabber, Grayson Rodriguez, the former Baltimore Oriole, who just...

0: I mean, the cell phone is a good idea, but as mentioned, the Oklahoma City Thunder, or the city of Oklahoma City, has already decided to go ahead and do that. Because in our lifetime, at least in the last 15 years, nothing has taken over more than phones. We're on them all the time. We live our life on our phones. It's the only way we, you know, we communicate with people on text and chat, and some people actually still make phone calls. So a cell phone would be a really good answer. So I like the fact that Oklahoma City went ahead and did that. Sports-wise, greatest sports moment of your life? We got a Cubs answer in there. We got a Canes answer. I mean, I figure out a way to get a Green Bay Packers jersey in there. I get an Aaron Rodgers jersey from the 2011 Super Bowl, the 2010 season. Can I get Aaron Rodgers to get? I mean, I'm sure Aaron thinks he might be able to be cryogenically frozen to still last till the year 2276. But yeah, they're putting in this thing went in into the ground yesterday, by the way. July 4th in Philadelphia, birthplace of America. And that's where they decided they were going to bury this thing. And it looks like a big cylinder. And not only does it look like a big cylinder, it is got like no bolts, very few seams, because they don't want any water or any moisture to get in whatsoever. So they have to do those things to kind of make it safe, whatever the heck else they're putting in this thing. And if they're putting in like digital copies of the Declaration of Independence, I'm fine with making sure that it's sealed up and nice and tight. Line open for you if you want to jump in. What would you put in a time capsule to give to the people in the year 2276, whether it's sports related or not sports related? Here on America's birthday weekend, they're going to open this thing back up in 250 more years, in the 500th birthday of the United States of America. More of your calls coming up on the other side. Also, we'll get to the Jaylen Brown story, and we got to talk about Brandon.
1: City, we have some equipment issues here, so we will do the best we can to take you through this broadcast. We're in the final game of a six-game series in Salt Lake City. The Aviators have won 3 of 5. They've loaded the bases. Drew Swift double opened the game. Michael Stefanik hit by a pitch. Cade Marlowe walked, and then Tommy White popped out to short against right-handed starter Alek Manoah. The pitch is a strike, 2-1 to Jared Dickey. Dickey at 273, 4 homers and 30 batted in. He's 4 for 19 in this series. So Manoah, bases loaded, nobody out. Now he's faced with a bases loaded one out situation, and Dickey looks at a perfect pitch directly over the heart of the plate for a strike. It's 2-2. Chad Wallach is on deck. So now it's a 2-2 count. Top of the first inning. Again, we apologize for the technical issues. We'll try to get everything squared away as soon as we possibly can to get you back on the regular equipment where the sound quality is a lot better. Here's the 2-2 pitch to Jared Dickey now. And he takes that one in there, blocked there by Omar Martinez, 3-2. Salt Lake defensively, Ryan Nicholson is at first. Ben Goble is at second. The shortstop is Arol Vera. And at third base is Jamer Candelario. In left field, Kyron Parris. In center, Nelson Rada. In right, Yolmer Sanchez, Omar Martinez catching for Jared Dickey, or rather for Alek Manoah, and Jared Dickey is at the plate with a 3-2 count. So a big pitch here early on. Bases loaded, nobody out. Manoah, big man, 6'6", 285, 28 years old from Homestead, Florida originally. And here is his 3-2 pitch to Jared Dickey. Big man gets set the pitch. Fastball grounded to second. This might be 2. Goble goes to second. That's 1. That's all they're going to get. Ball.

0: wasn't hit that hard, and Dickey runs pretty well. Scoring on the play is Swift, and the Aviators grab a 1-0 lead. It is a 4-6 fielder's choice. Stefanik goes to third. Marlowe is out at second. Dickey collects the RBI. For Dickey, that's 31 RBIs for him. Batter now, Chad Wallach. Wallach spent several years in the Angel organization. He didn't play last night, but the night before, he broke a 9-9 tie with a home run that won it, and the Aviators won the game 11-0. It was his first home run of the year. I talked to him yesterday. He hits a high fly, shallow left, Vera going out, and the left fielder Parrish coming in, and they can't get it. They can't get it. Stefanik scores. Marlowe scores. Dickey scores. To third base is Wallach on a pop fly that fell in down the line for a triple, and the Aviators now lead 4-0. High pop fly down the line. The left fielder, Kyron Parrish, came in and an angle toward the line. He had a long way to go. The shortstop, Vera, went out, and it was over his head. He tried to reach back and backhand it. Couldn't. The ball landed a couple of feet fair and then twisted away. It spun away. And the Aviators catch a big break right there. Wallach's first triple of the year, 2 days after his first homer of the year. And the Aviators lead by now a 4-0 game. And the batter is Jack Winkler. Winkler takes inside ball one. It's 1-0. Begging your pardon, it is a 3-0 game. Wallach's triple down the left field line knocks in Stefanik and Dickey ahead of him. It's 3-0 Aviators. The 1-0 to Winkler, and the pitch is in the dirt. Good save by Martinez. Otherwise, Wallach would have tried to score. It's 2-0. Martinez squared up and blocked in his chest protector. So Wallach, pop fly down the line, falls in for a two-run triple. And Winkler, this is his first series as an Aviator, signed as a free agent. And Winkler, in this series, his first series as an Aviator, 4-for-13. He's DHing in this game. Manoah's pitch right by the ribcage. Ball three. 3-0. Colby Halter on deck. Well, Manoah had some bad luck on the Wallach ball, but he did give up the double to Swift, opening up the game. He did hit Stefanik. He did walk Marlowe. And then it's now a 3-0 Aviator lead in the top of the first. The 3-0 to Winkler. He's taking, and it's a called strike, 3-1. Plate umpire, Raul Moreno. First base umpire is Jared Duerson. The third base ump is the crew chief. That's Trevor Daniger. Jack Winkler from Littleton, Colorado, near Denver, winds the bat around. A's property first, then the Marlins, then the Astros, and now back with the A's. Winkler takes up and in, 87-mile-an-hour slider. Second walk of the inning. So Manoah, who got knocked out in the second inning on Tuesday, is having trouble again. Walk two, hit a man, giving up a double, and the pop fly triple by Wallach. And here is the number eight hitter in the Aviators order, Colby Halter now. Halter, 229. No homers and three batted in. Runners at the corners for him with two down. In the series, Colby trying to get going. He's 1 out of 10. Manoah, big tall righty, set. Wallach off third, Winkler off first. Now time called, and we will reset and regroup right here. Three nothing Aviators, top of the first. Left-handed hitting Halter, the right-hander Manoah delivers. And there is a strike over the inside, 87 miles an hour. It is 0-1. One strike to count. Now the look, Manoah. There goes Winkler. There's a high, lazy fly ball to shallow center. In comes Rada, and he makes the catch, and that's the inning. Winkler running on the pitch. Halter flies out. The Aviators send 8 men to the plate in the first inning, and they score 3 times in the first on 2 hits. No errors, 2 left, and at the end of half an inning of play, the score, it is Las Vegas 3 and Salt Lake against Joey Estes coming up.
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0: Welcome back, friends. Welcome back, indeed. Here we go. Here we go. Yes, here we go. We're in the bottom of the first inning. The Las Vegas Aviators scored three in the top of the first against Alec Manoa. Joey Estes had one good outing on this road trip in Sacramento, a five-inning victory. And then he had a much rougher outing here on Tuesday. He went three innings. He did strike out seven, but he gave up a bunch of runs. Ended up with no decision. The Aviators did win that game 10-6. His first pitch, fastball, swinging a miss, strike one to Nelson Rada, 0-1. That came in at 92 miles an hour. Rada, only 20 years old, the youngest guy on the field. 279, two homers, 26 batted in. One of the youngest players in the league, in fact. And the pitch is ball one, 1-1. That's just a straight four-seam fastball, a sinking two-seam fastball. Fastball ranged from 91 and 93 generally. He has a curveball, a changeup. A slider, the pitch, fastball, swung on and missed at 92. 1-2. Rada, 5 out of 19 in this series. Joey Estes, making his 16th appearance, all starts. And Rada, waiting in the pitch. Slider, a little bit up and away. Two balls and two strikes to count on Nelson Rada. Joey Estes, originally from California. Went to high school in Lancaster, California, but lives in Las Vegas now. Strike three called, and Rada knew it. 93-mile-an-hour fastball over the outside corner. Good pitch. One out, Yolmer Sanchez comes up now.
4: Number five, Yolmer Sanchez.
0: Sanchez coming up. The Aviator defense for the last game of the series and the last game of the road trip. Colby Halter at first. Michael Stefanik at second. Drew Swift at short. And Tommy White is at third. Brian Buelvas in left. Cade Marlowe in center. Jared Dickey patrolling right field. Pitches high, ball one. Chad Wallach catching for Joey Estes. Sanchez, 281, four homers, 45 batted in. But he's got a good on-base percentage because he's a patient hitter. In this series, he's 3-for-11, but he's walked six times. Slow breaking ball in for a strike. 1-1 the count on Sanchez, a switch hitter. Batting left-handed. There are three switch hitters in the Salt Lake lineup. Sanchez, Jammer Candelario, who's batting fourth, and Arol Vera, who's batting ninth. Breaking ball down and in. 2-1. 3-0 Aviators, home half of the first. Joey Estes in search of his fourth win and his second win on the road trip. Now he checks signs. Wallach sets up the pitch. Fastball up and in at 92. Ball three, 3-1. Estes checking again. Ben Goebel waits on deck, and the righty deals. Fastball foul back out of play at 91, and the count fills up at 3-2. After the game, the Aviators will get on a bus and go back to Las Vegas. It'll be kind of a, you hit a red-eye flight, this will be kind of a red-eye bus. They'll leave after tonight's game, and they'll get in, well, sometime in the small hours of the morning. And then they'll have Monday off. Tomorrow's a day off. And then they'll start their next homestand on Tuesday at Las Vegas Ballpark for Reyes de Plata against the Tacoma Rainiers. The pitch, fastball, line to short, right there is Swift to go down on one knee and grab it. Two down, the batter Ben Goble. Tell you, I told you, it's a bright sun field here. It's been the case all week, except there was one day when it was an overcast enough that the sun was not a factor. But I was talking to Jared Dickey about it. I said, hey, man, this is really, it's tough out there. And sometimes it's the shadows. I mean, Wallach just tossed the ball easily back to Estes, and Joey couldn't find it. Ball went behind him. Fastball strike to Goble, 0-1. Ben Goble, having a solid year for Salt Lake, 307, four homers and 16 batted in. And he's riding a 12-game hitting streak into this game. 3-0 Aviators, bottom of the first. The pitch, Goble takes a fastball that's high, the check swing, and it's a 1-1 count on Ben Goble. Goble, wearing number 41, the numbers in gold on the back of his jet black jersey, snow white pants with dark piping down the sides. Estes, back with a 1-1. Right down the middle with a fastball at 94. It's 1-2. Interesting. Ben Goble has four home runs, three of them in this series. He homered yesterday. He homered the day before. It's a soft dunker in the shallow center base hit. He was jammed on a 92-mile-an-hour pitch. Drew Swift, a valiant effort. He turned his back on home plate, raced out there, but the ball kind of parachuted in. And for Goble, that's his eighth hit of the series in 21 at-bats. And now that picks up Goble's hitting streak, which is now 13 games. Jamer Candelario coming up now, the switch hitting third baseman. Candelario, 250, four homers, 24 batted in. Check swing foul, strike one. Candelario's average in this series is consistent with his average for the year. He's 4-for-16. Good day yesterday, 3-for-5. Goble at first, two outs. In the bottom of the first, a 3-0 Aviator lead. Estes looks over at Goble. Goble, three, maybe 3.5 steps away. Pitches up and in. Fastball at 92 miles an hour. 1-1 the count. Joey Estes, 6'2", 208. He'll be 25 in October. Came over to the A's in a trade with the Atlanta Braves 4 years ago. Here is the stretch in the pitch. That's a little outside at 92. Ball two. 2-1 on Candelario. Another left-handed batter, Omar Martinez, is on deck. Estes, a glance at Goble at first. He's held on by Colby Holter. Here's the 2-1 pitch. He missed a little high. Slider, 86 miles an hour. 3-1 now. I've not seen the Estes curveball yet, generally in the mid-upper 70s. Goble eases off the bag a little more. Outfield straightaway, medium depth. 3-1 pitch up and in. Ball four, two-out walk extends the inning. Batter Omar Martinez. Martinez, left-handed hitting catcher. He's from Venezuela, from San Felix, Venezuela. He was with the Yankees AAA team last year in Scranton-Wilkes-Barre in the International League. Martinez at 203, but he's got eight home runs. 21 batted in. Then in this series, he's done pretty nicely, 4-for-9. Slow breaking ball, missed for ball one, 77 miles an hour. To a two outs, the soft single by Goble. Candelario walked on five pitches, 1-0 on the left-handed swinging Omar Martinez. As this stretches, a look back at second where Goble is, and that breaking ball is ball two. 2-0. Thrown two curveballs to Martinez, 77 miles an hour, 76 miles an hour, but he missed both times, 2-0. And Estes, back with a 2-0. High, ball three, 3-0. The Aviators leading 3-0 in the bottom of the first inning here. Estes checks now the 3-0 pitch. Line drive into center field and right there to make the catch while he turned his head away, Cade Marlowe. Martinez green-lighted on the 3-0. lined it hard, and he's out. The inning is over. In the B's first, no runs, one hit, no errors. They leave two, and at the end of one, the Aviators three, the B's nothing.
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0: Brady, welcome on back. Hello, hello. Here we go. Russ Langer back in Salt Lake, trying to get our technical troubles ironed out. The Aviators lead 3-0 after one over Alek Manoah. And the 9-1 and 2 Aviators coming up in the second inning. Brian Buelvas leads it off. The pitch. Brian looks at a strike, 1-1. Buelvas, 2-22, two homers and 19 batted in. 1-for-6 in the series. The one hit was the double that he hit yesterday. Manoah ready, and the 0-1 to Buelvas. Native of Colombia, takes a breaking ball low. 1-1, Drew Swift on deck, then Michael Stefanik after that. The Aviators were handcuffed by Grayson Rodriguez yesterday in his rehab stint. They scored more runs in the first than they scored the entire game yesterday. Buelvas tries to uppercut a fastball, and he missed it. 1-2 the count. Manoah only lasted an inning and a third on Tuesday. Allowed 6 runs earned on 3 hits. He hit 2 batters, walked 3, struck out 2, and took the loss to go to 1-3. His ERA here at home is nearly 20. That pitch in the dirt, 2-2. Overall ERA, 12-3-2. He's done decently on the road. It's been a complete mess here at home for Manoah. Buelvas batted once against him Tuesday and flied out to right. The 2-2 pitch to Buelvas now. Swing and a miss, strike 3. The slider, he actually tipped into Martinez mitt. First strikeout for Manoah, 1 out. The batter is Drew Swift, who doubled and scored in the first inning. All righty. Well, Manoah, the bearded right-hander, going to work on Drew Swift. Swifty, 281, one home run, 26 batted in. And the pitch. That bounces in, knocked away by Martinez, ball 1. 1 ball and no strikes is the count. The Aviators be glad to get home after this lengthy trip. But boy, they say long trips can wear on you, but the Aviators have had it the other way around. They've been wearing on the opposition. They beat Sacramento 5 out of 6. They've won 3 out of 5 here. They lead 3-0 now in the second inning of the finale. Swift, meanwhile, takes a breaking ball to miss low. Curve at 77 miles an hour. Ball 2, 2-0. One out, nobody on. Top of the second, a 3-0 lead for the Las Vegas Aviators. And the look, Manoah back with the 2-0. Swift looks at a strike, 2-1 now. All right, Manoah facing Swift, who in that game, Manoah didn't throw him anything over the plate. He walked him twice, and Swift scored both times. Here is the 2-1 to Drew Swift from Manoa. Low, 3-1, breaking ball. This came in at 76 miles an hour. Alec Manoa getting set to go back to work. Swift waiting the 3-1 offering from Alec Manoa. One out, nobody on, top of the second. Here it is. That's down and in, ball four. Threw him a series of off-speed pitches. It's the second time he's issued a walk, and he's only faced 10 hitters, and he's also hit a man. And the man that he hit, Stefanik, is up now. Stefanik had got off to a sluggish start on the road trip, but finished the series in Sacramento with three hits on Sunday, and he's kept hitting. He's 8 out of 20 in this series. Michael at 286, three homers, 37 batted in. Swift at first, one out, held on there by Ryan Nicholson. Throw to first, and oh, he almost threw it away. Nicholson had a lunge to his right to get that pickoff throw. Reno. Bonick, deep in the box. Longtime Salt Lake B, one of two in this lineup. Chad Wallach, the other one. Swift leads. The stretch by Manoa. Swift goes. The pitch is a breaking ball for a ball. No throw by Martinez on a slow curveball. A good pitch to run on. And as a result, Drew Swift steals second base, standing up and with no throw. The Aviators continue to do a good job when it comes to stealing bases, and the percentage has been very good as a team. Swift dances off second. The pitch on the way to Stefanik. As a drive high and deep toward left center field, racing over Parrish on the dead run, he can't get it. The ball bounces and hits the wall. Over to help out is Rada. Swift scores. It is a double by Stefanik. The Aviators now lead 4-0 in the top of the second inning. Stefanik's ninth hit of the year. Ninth hit, I should say, of this series against his old team. And the batter, Cade Marlowe. So the former Salt Lake Bees are not doing the current Salt Lake Bees any favors. Stefanik is 9-for-21 in the series. And Chad Wallach has tripled in two runs in this game after hitting the game-winning home run against the Bees two nights ago. Here's Marlowe. Cade hits a ground ball to third. Candelario has it, throws to first base, and gets Marlowe. And with a play in front of him, Stefanik has to hold it second. Cade swung early at an off-speed pitch. It was a changeup. Hit it off the end of the bat. Two down. And the batter, Tommy White, who popped out to short his first time up. 4-0 Aviators in the second inning. Now the look by Manoa. Tommy White waiting. And the pitch. A little high ball one. White, 299. Eight homers and 43 driven across. 7 out of 23 in this particular series. Stefanik at second, two down. Manoa, all set. And the 1-0 pitch to Tommy White. Nope, off the rubber. Looks like a good crowd. Nobody expected the sellout they had last night for the 4th of July here in Salt Lake, or the sellout they had the night before. The last two nights, they've drawn over, well, very close, I should say, not over, just under 15,000 fans combined. Here's the 1-0 to White. He hits a ground ball to short. To his left is Vera. He's got it. Takes an extra step. Throws out White. The inning is over. The Aviators do add a run here in the top of the second inning. One run, one hit, no errors. One man left. And at the end of an inning and a half, the score. It is Las Vegas 4 and the Salt Lake Bees 0.
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0: All right, welcome back. Welcome back again. We are here. Yes, we are. Bottom of the second inning. I'm Russ Langer. I think we're going to get our technical troubles squared away after this half inning. And I want to make a shout-out down the line to our studio producer, James Davis. After the next commercial break, during the commercial break, we'll go back to our regular equipment, which I believe is working now. The pitch is a strike, meanwhile, to Kyron Paris. One strike to count on Kyron Paris. Joey Estes of the Aviators stake to a 4-0 lead. We're in the bottom of the second inning. Pitch is up and away, 1-1. Paris, 2-13, two homers and 9 batted in. He's been scuffling big time in the series, 1-for-15 with 11 strikeouts. The one hit was a home run. He hits a ground ball down the third baseline, grabbed by Tommy White, who plants his feet and throws him out. Good play by White. One out for Ryan Nicholson now. All right, here's Nicholson, batting in the seventh slot, left-handed hitting Salt Lake first baseman. And the pitch. Swing and a foul tip into Chad Wallach-Smith on a knee-high fastball at 92 miles an hour, 0-1. Nicholson, 236, two homers, a dozen batted in. He had a home run last night in the 9-1 Salt Lake win in the series 4 out of 12. Estes with the 0-1 pitch. Fastball, that's in for a strike. Good pitch at 93 miles an hour, 0-2. And the 0-2, breaking ball a little inside. One ball and two strikes to count on Ryan Nicholson. The DH, Zach Humphries, is on deck. And the pitch, strike 3. Nicholson out on strikes. Estes gets his second strikeout. And Zach Humphries, who's a catcher, DHing in this game, comes up now. Humphries hitting 283, no homers in 10 batted in. Three catchers on the active roster, Humphries, Omar Martinez, who's catching in this game, and Logan Porter has the night off. There's a pop-up behind the plate. Here comes Wallach, and the ball is back out of play. I'll tell you what, it's a tough sky. That's a really tough sky. That ball went straight up in the air and was headed back for the seats. And Joey Estes ducked as if to say, I have no idea where this ball is. How about a tough sky? Whoa. One strike on Zach Humphries from Dallas. He's been with the Bees for a couple of years now. He and Mike Stefanik and Chad Wallach all know each other. The pitch, slider fouled away, 0-2 on Zach Humphries. Humphries in this series, this is the second time he played. He played game 2 on Wednesday, was 1-for-3 with a double, and walked twice. Estes checks Chad Wallach now. And the 2-strike pitch. Outside, 1-2, fastball at 92. One ball and 2 strikes to count. Estes coming back. He had back surgery the end of last year. A couple of years ago, he was in the A's rotation. The 1-2. Slow breaking ball and low. Curveball at 78, 2-2 now. And then he had last September 2025, he had back surgery, had a herniated disc. So this has been a comeback year for him. The 2-2. Pull foul outside third, a breaking ball. 2-2 still on Zach Humphries. On deck, the switch hitting shortstop, Orol Vera. Now the 2-2. Estes peers in, rocks, and deals. Breaking ball, pop foul. First base side and foul ground. White calling, makes the catch, and the inning is over. Estes cruises through the second with a ground ball, a strikeout, and a foul out. And at the end of 2 complete, the score. Las Vegas 4, Salt Lake nothing.
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5: 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Top of the third, Aviators lead 4-0. And to start it off, Jared Dickey, his second at-bat of the day. Pitch up and in ball one from Alek Manoah. Dickey rolled into a force play that did drive in a run in the three-run first inning, and he got a ride home on a Chad Wallach triple. And with nobody on and nobody out, Manoah delivering the 1-0 now to Jared Dickey. Foul back just off to my left up here. 1-1. Dickey followed by Chad Wallach and then Jack Winkler in the top of the third. 4-0 Aviators. Aviators have had to use the bullpen a lot the last 2 days. Yesterday was a bullpen day. They had three innings from Domingo Robles and the rest of the pen did the rest. And the night before, swing and a miss, strike three. Dickey, check that. Dickey is with a 1-2 count. Strike two, not strike three, begging your pardon. Low breaking ball that he chased. Anyway, the night before, Zhen Zhuang was knocked out in the second inning. So the last two nights, the bullpen has really been heavily taxed. And everybody's glad for the day off tomorrow for a lot of reasons. Not just the bullpen, but you know, 2 weeks is a long time on the road, no matter what you're doing. Pitch in the dirt. 2-2 now on Jared Dickey. Top of the third, 4-0 in favor of the Aviators. Anytime you go boating, friends, anytime you go out on the water, please wear your life jacket for your sake and the sake of your loved ones. Always, when you go boating, wear that life preserver. That message brought to you by the Nevada Department of Wildlife. Dickey fouls it back. A cut fastball at 87. It's 2-2 now on Jared Dickey. Dickey hit a sacrifice fly the one time he faced Manoah on Tuesday. It drove in a run. And he's up now with nobody on base and nobody out on the top of the third. The Aviators with a 4-0 lead. Alek Manoah. Big right-hander. Doesn't throw that hard for a guy his size. And the pitch. Breaking ball pulled on the ground. The first Nicholson has it. He'll go to the bag himself. And there is one out. Dickey 0-2 with an RBI and a run scored, and Chad Wallach comes up now. I mean, this might be the biggest human being in the Pacific Coast League. Manoah is 6'6", 285. So he's the PCL's answer to Andre the Giant. Meanwhile, Chad Wallach is up now, not exactly a little guy. He's 6'2", 250. And he tripled in two runs down the left field line his first time up. Pitch up and in. Hello. Well, Chad hit the game-winning home run a couple of nights ago in the Aviators 11-9 win. He hits a two-run triple and gets a little calling card from Mr. Manoah, 1-0. Jack Winkler is on deck. Top of the third, Las Vegas with a 4-0 lead. Manoah set the 1-0 pitch to Chad Wallach, and the big righty delivers. Wallach hits a high fly to deep left field. Parris going back. He's at the track. He's at the fence. It's gone! Chad Wallach does it again. He had no home runs all year, all the first half, and in Sacramento. And he comes here, hits the game-winning home run two nights ago, doesn't play yesterday, and after tripling in two runs and getting brushed back on the first pitch of this at-bat, he bombs one out of here to straightaway left field. That's the way to answer it if you're going to get brushed back. So we are only in the third inning. The Aviators are leading 5-0. Wallach's second home of the year, both in this series. And the batter is Jack Winkler. And I'll tell you, if Wallach has any thoughts of hitting for the cycle against his old team, pitches inside ball one, we're only in the third inning, and he's already completed the two toughest components of the cycle. He has homered, and he has tripled. Ball one to Jack Winkler. One out, nobody on in the third. 5-0 Aviators. Manoah delivers. Winkler takes a breaking ball in the dirt. 2-2. 2-0, that is. 2-0 is the count. I was talking to Chad last night, and he said, oh, man, it felt really good. And it would feel good when you hit a game-winning home run late in the game against anybody. But, he gave the Bees a lot of his time. Pitches outside. It's 3-0. It is reminiscent. I've been doing this, what do they say, a hot minute. Going back quite a few years. Anyway, I can tell you, I've had this happen a few times. A lot of times when a guy faces an organization that traded him or released him or let him go one way or the other, Winkler takes ball four. He walks for the second time. Third walk allowed by Manoah. One on, one out on the third. The Aviators up 5-0. Winkler is a threat to go. 25 steals. And he did that last year. Now time calls. Shane Lukes, the pitching coach, going out to visit with Manoah. This will give me a chance to tell you more about this. Oftentimes, when a guy's facing a team he used to play for, if you talk to him about it, he'll tell you, oh no, it's no big deal. It's just another game. I'm not trying any harder than I would against anybody else. That's the standard line. You know, a lot of times players are coached. They have coached as far as how to deal with media, and, you know, it's okay. I understand. Totally. But I remember when I was with the Albuquerque Dukes in 1999, the Dodgers AAA team, and the Dukes had a catcher, a left-handed hitting catcher named Rick Wilkins, who spent many years in the Cubs organization. Then they let him go. He was signed to a minor league deal by the Dodgers and was playing for the AAA team in Albuquerque. There goes Winkler. The pitch is a strike. No throw by Martinez. Winkler steals second with a head-first dive without a throw. And the pitch was a called strike. Halter flat out to center, his first time up. And the Dukes only had one four-game series against the Iowa Cubs that year. There's a ground ball up the first base side, backhanded nicely by Nicholson, who steps on the bag and had Halter two outs. And on the play, Winkler goes to third. The batter is Brian Buelvas. And going into that four-game series in Des Moines, Iowa, against the Cubs AAA team, Wilkins was hurt. I think he had a bad wrist or something. And somebody else, and I want to say it was Paul LaDuca at the time, was catching for Albuquerque. Might have been Henry Blanco, but somebody else was catching. Anyway, here is Buelvas. And the pitch from Manoah. Inside ball one near the hip. And I asked Rick Wilkins, I said, what do you really think about this series, the Cubs? And he says, I'm going to tell you something. I'm not going to give you the party line. I'm going to give it to you. Let me be very arrow straight here. He said, I am bitter about the fact that those guys let me go. I gave them the 10 best years of my career, and they let me go. There's a long drive to center by Buelvas. Going back and the ball is Roddy. Can't get it. Ball bounces and hits next to the 420 sign. In to score is Winkler. It's an RBI double by Buelvas. That's a 415-foot double. And the Aviators now lead 6-0. Oh, man, did he crush that thing. Buelvas got a hold of one and drove in Winkler. And Manoah pays the price for walking Winkler. And the batter now, Drew Swift. It's the second hit of the series for Buelvas. Both doubles, including the double last night. And the batter, Drew Swift, who has doubled and scored and walked and stolen a base and scored. 6-0 Aviators in the third. Anyway, Wilkins said, look, I'm going to tell you point blank. I don't like these guys. I'm angry at the Cubs. I gave them all that time. There's a breaking ball for a strike in the inside corner to Swift, 0-1. And they dumped me. And I know I'm hurt. I know I can't do much. But if I have the opportunity at any point in these four games here in Des Moines to affect the outcome of a game, I will do it. Pitch fouled off to the right, 0-2. So they played game one. Wilkins, again, hurt, didn't play. They played game two. Wilkins, injured, didn't play. He didn't play in game three either. So it's the fourth and final game. And back then, if two National League affiliates were playing each other, there was no DH. The pitchers had to hit. Here's the 0-2 to Swift from Manoah now. And Drew takes one near the helmet, 1-2. He bails out of there. Now it's the top of the ninth inning. Albuquerque is trailing 4-2. Two men on base with two outs. The pitcher is due up. And manager Mike Socha sent Wilkins up to pinch hit for his only time on the field during the four-game series. Pitch in the dirt, blocked by Martinez, 2-2. And I had to tell the story to the listeners of the Dukes broadcast about what Wilkins had said. And on the 2-1 pitch, boom, he hit a pinch hit, three-run home run to straightaway center field at Old Sec Taylor Stadium in Des Moines, putting the Dukes ahead 5-4, and they won 5-4. Swift takes another one in the dirt, and it's 3-2 now. So what reminded me of that was what Wallach is doing. I mean, he wasn't in the Angels system for 10 years, but he gave him a lot of years. And he hit the game-winning home run off him, his first of the year, two nights ago. Now he has tripled and homered in this game, and the home run came after he took a fastball right near the whiskers. Here's the 3-2 pitch to Drew Swift. Manoah uncoils and deals the payoff to Swift. On the way, here it comes, and he swings and fouls that one away. That got a piece of the catcher, Martinez. Slider at 86 miles an hour. I think he got him near the shin guard. Swift comes over and says, are you okay? 3-2. Well, you hang around long enough, you get a few stories to share. But I always enjoyed that one. Wilkins. Rick Wilkins. Remember him well. Good guy. 3-2 on Drew Swift. The Aviators will open up a 6-0 lead early in this game. Manoah ready to go. Off second is Buelvas. And the 3-2 to Drew Swift. He swings and rolls it foul to the third base dugout. A curveball at 74 miles an hour. Swifty trying to time it. And man from the Phoenix area went to Arizona State. His Arizona State comrade, Brian Servin, called up to the A's a couple days ago. All right. Manoah struggling early in this game as he struggled early on Tuesday. Here's the 3-2 to Swift. Chop fouled outside third. Came back with a slider at 86. Buelvas going back to second base. So again, we didn't expect the packed house we had last night here or the night before. Two back-to-back sellout. But it is a good crowd. Considering it's Sunday evening, good crowd here. 3-2. Manoah from the stretch position. Buelvas, big lead off second base with two outs. And it's so big that Manoah decides to step off and Buelvas goes back to the bag. No throw. Swift, 281. A home run, 26 knocked in. In this series, 5 out of 20. 1-for-1 in this game, but a double to walk. A steal, two runs scored. Another 3-2 to Swift. Swing and a miss, strike three. Got him on a low slider. Might not have been a strike, but with two strikes, too close to take. The inning is over. Second strikeout for Manoah, but the Aviators tack on two more runs in their half of the third. On two hits, no errors. One left at the end of 2.5. Las Vegas 6 and Salt Lake nothing.
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Welcome back, my friends. Well, Alek Manoah, the starter for Salt Lake, is struggling in much the same way he did on Tuesday in the opener. Joey Estes, on the other hand, he threw a scoreless inning in the first inning on Tuesday. Then he had control trouble in the second and allowed three runs and then two more in the third before he had to come out. He walked three men, struck out seven. There's a ground ball base hit to right by Arol Vera, opening up the Vegas third. Jared Dickey fires it back in. It is the second hit for the Salt Lake Bees. And the batter, the left-handed hitting center fielder, Nelson Rada. Rada singled and struck out against Joey on Tuesday. And he's up again, 5 for 20 in the series. All right, Vera at first. It is a 6-0 Aviator lead. At third base, White is at the dirt cutout in case of a bunt. He's not bunting on the first pitch. He swings and fouls it back. Strike one, 0-1. When he took that swing, Rada looked like he was trying to push the ball the opposite way. He obviously saw White in and was trying to punch the ball by him on that left side. Here's the 0-1. Again, White is on the grass. The pitch, fly ball, lazily hit to right center. The center fielder, Marlowe, cruises in, puts it away. One out, and the batter is Yolmer Sanchez. Friends, when you're in the market for sports collectibles, you got to go to Legacy Sports in Las Vegas at Flamingo in the 215. Just got to go. They're friendly people. It's a bright, lively, colorful store. All kinds of cards, baseball, football, basketball, hockey, newer cards, vintage cards, of every year, decade, and description. Graded, PSA graded cards. Slow breaking ball in for a strike. That's a good curveball at 76 miles an hour, 0-1 to Sanchez. Sanchez lined out to Vegas shortstop Drew Swift his first time up. And they've got autographed memorabilia, all kinds of cool stuff, photos and footballs, football helmets. Fly ball to right center, that's playable. Marlowe wants this one, and he calls off Dickey, makes that catch. So with one out, the fly ball to center by Sanchez, he's 0 for 2. And the batter Ben Goble at a soft single to center his first time up. 6-0 Aviators in the bottom of the third. Legacy Sports. They're at Flamingo in the 215. Check them out. Buy, sell, whatever. Good guys over there. All right. Ben Goble is averaged up to 315 now. He's the leading Salt Lake hitter in this series. 8 for 21. And the pitch. Estes fastball swung on and missed strike one. 0-1 to count. So Vera is at first with two outs in the bottom of the third. And Joey Estes from the stretch position, ready to go. Here's the 0-1. Goble checks his swing on a low curveball at 78 and took it. One ball and one strike now. I'll tell you all about some of the promotional events coming up at Las Vegas Ballpark for next week's six-game homestand against the Tacoma Rainiers. Here is the 1-1 on the way. Goble swings through a cutter at 88. Good pitch. Moving away from him. 1-2. The Rainiers, the team that the Aviators beat to win the Pacific Coast League Championship last year. Some of the same players. Just as the Aviators have some of the same players, and they're going to get a couple of them back next week. Joey Meneses coming back from the A's. Daryl Hernandez. At some point, Jeff Hartlieb. Here's the 1-2. A line drive base hit to right by Goble. Dickey gets it back in. Vera stops it. Keeps hitting. He's got 9 hits and 22 at-bats. You put a calculator to that, it's over 400, 409 to be exact. So 2-on, 2-out. And here's Candelario, who walked in the first inning. Candelario hit a long fly and a single when he faced Joey on Tuesday. He walked in the first inning here. So, 6-0 Aviators, 2-on, 2-out in the third. And Estes, ready his pitch. And the breaking ball bends in a little bit inside ball one, 1-0. Coast to Coast Fitness scores. Estes wants to know where the pitch missed. And I think he was hoping that there'd be a challenge, but it's too late now. Estes kind of throwing his hands up in the air as if to say what? He thought it was a strike, and I think he wanted a challenge. For whatever reason, the challenge is not issued. 1-0. Estes, still unsettled and distressed, goes to the rosin bag
and plops it down in the back slope of the mound. Vera at second, Goble at first, two outs in the bottom of the third. 1-0 on Jamer Candelario. Fastball, ooh, that one missed. That was close also. Ball two, 2-0. Pitch came in at 92 miles an hour. As this came over from Atlanta to the A's, and the trade that also brought the A's, Shea Langeliers, stepping off his Estes now. And Langeliers going to the All-Star game. Nice. 2-0 is the count. Christian Pache, Ryan Cusick, some of the others involved in that deal. Here is the 2-0 on the way. Line foul to the right. And it is a 2-1 count on Candelario. There's a cutter at 86 miles an hour. 6-0 Aviators in the bottom of the third. Despite the fact that they've had to use the bullpen a lot the last 2 days, Aviators have some arms available. And again, tomorrow being a day off, that's a big relief for everybody. Here's the 2-1 now. Estes, ready. Here's his pitch. Grounded foul outside first. Change up that time, 82 miles an hour. 2-2 now. Christian Moore, one of the Salt Lake regulars, not in the lineup in this game. Same with Bryce Teodosio, taking the day off. 2-on-2 out and a 2-2 count. The proverbial deuces are wild. Breaking ball in low. Curveball at 75, it's full. So the runners will go on this pitch. 3-2 with two outs. Vera from second, Goble from first. Outfield, straight away, medium depth. Estes with the sign. The runners lead. Estes stretches, the runners go. Breaking ball, line to right. Here comes Dickey. Diving, cannot get it. And the ball goes behind him, and two runs are going to score. Candelario wants three. Here he comes. He's going to make it with a slide with a two-run triple, and the Aviator lead is cut to 6-2.

Not to make excuses. I mean, the pitch was in the middle of the plate, and Candelario hit it hard. Dickey tried to go after it, going toward the line, reached and just couldn't get it. Here's the pitch. Drive foul to the left out of play. Strike one on Omar Martinez, a left-handed hitting catcher. But the first pitch to Candelario was a called ball, and I couldn't tell from here if Estes was upset because he thought it was a strike and there was no challenge, but he did not look. He looked a little out of sync.

0: there. Strike three called, a backdoor breaking ball at 83, right over the outside edge. Estes gets his third strikeout. The Bees do collect two runs in the bottom of the third inning. Estes is talking with Chad Wallach as they go to the dugout. Two runs for Salt Lake on three hits. No errors. They leave Candelario with third. We go to the fourth inning. Las Vegas 6, Salt Lake 2.
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0: 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Pitch is outside, ball one to Michael Stefanik. We've reached the fourth inning of the last game of the road trip. The Aviators trying to make it 4 out of 6 against Salt Lake. And they're trying to make it 9 out of 12 on the trip. It's been a very good trip anyway. It could be a really good trip if they can win. And the 1-0 pitch to Michael Stefanik on the way from Manoa up and in. 1-1. Stefanik in this game hit by a pitch and scored in the first when the Aviators got three, doubled in a run in the second. And the Aviators got two more in the third, an inning highlighted by the Chad Wallach home run. And here is the 2-0 pitch to Stefanik from Alec Manoa, and it's a strike, 2-1. Alec Isaac Manoa, 28 years old, big league time with Toronto. They chose him with the 11th overall pick of the 2019 draft out of West Virginia University. He's a first-round pick, 11th in the nation he was chosen. Here's the 2-1 pitch to Stefanik. Breaking ball low, 3-1. Manoa went into South Dade High School in Homestead, Florida. Not only did he pitch, he batted nearly .500 as a junior. You do stuff like that, and teams are going to pay attention, and teams certainly did. There's a strike, 3-2, on Michael Stefanik. He went off to college to the West Virginia Mountaineers. He had good numbers there. Not eye-popping numbers, but good numbers. And then the Blue Jays said, that's good enough. We like this big, giant righty. We're going to make him a first-round pick in 2019. Here is the 3-2 pitch to Michael Stefanik. Manoa delivers. In the dirt, ball four. Fourth walk allowed by Manoa. And it is the third time that Stefanik has been on base. Cade Marlowe coming up. They're... there's no way I can avoid it because it's my last chance to do it unless the Bees make the playoffs. They are buzzing in the bullpen. Yes, they are. And someone's going to start to get loose shortly, I do believe. Marlowe has walked and grounded out to third on a first pitch changeup, which had him swinging off his front foot. Manoa spent a lot of time in the Blue Jays organization reaching the AAA Buffalo team. Marlowe checks his swing and his ball one, 1-0.

0: Then in May of 2021, the Jays called him up. And expectations were high. I mean, he's a first-round pick and got all kinds of money. The runner goes. The pitch is high. Throw to second base and a bounce, and it kicks to the left of the bag. And Stefanik is safe with a stolen base. The throw by Martinez bounced and deflected away. The shortstop, Vera, there to take the throw, but I believe it hit Stefanik as he was sliding in. Justin Dunn is throwing now in the Salt Lake pen. Stefanik just got his sixth steal. He's been caught once. Earlier, Drew Swift got his 12th steal in 15 tries. Here's the 2-0 to Cade Marlowe. High foul off to the left. That's out of play. Two balls and one strike to count. Ball goes up on the roof just above us here. 2-1. But, you know, Manoah never got to the point where he was fulfilling the lofty expectations expected of a first-rounder. He had some injuries. Line drive foul by Marlowe outside first and an off-speed pitch. Change up. It's 2-2 now. So he was hurt for part of 2024 and 2023. At one point in 2023, he met with specialists who examined his knee in Buffalo, his back and right quadricep, with no structural damage being found, but it was really bothering him. And it reached the point where there was some media speculation as to whether Manoah's struggles were physical or mental in origin. And that's where things can really get dicey. Here is the 2-2 to Cade Marlowe. Manoah set, and the big man throws. Swing and a miss, strike three. Got him on the fastball. Third strikeout for Manoah. Stefanik at second, one out for White. Tommy White's popped to short and grounded to short in this game. Fourth inning, 6-2, Las Vegas. May of 2024, the Blue Jays GM, Ross Atkins, said that there was additional trouble with Manoah's shoulder. And he came back to pitch against Nationals, but got hit hard in an 11-8 loss. There's a base hit to left field. Stefanik had to go back because it looked like the ball might be caught. So now he only gets to third base as Parris fires it back in. Tommy White is 1-for-3 with a ringing base hit to left field. His eighth hit in the series in 25 at-bats. Stefanik goes to third. Runners at the corners, one out for Jared Dickey now. The Aviators have six hits. They lead 6-2 in the fourth inning. Anyway, later on in 2024, Manoah ended up having season-ending surgery to repair the UCL of his throwing elbow. Here's the pitch to Dickey. Jared takes it, called strike near the inside corner. Breaking ball, 0-1. He went on the 60-day injured list. Then the Braves claimed him off waivers September of last year. But he did not throw a pitch for the Braves. He was non-tendered and became a free agent. That's when the Angels signed him. And here he is at AAA, the pitch. Dickey takes it low. Breaking ball. One ball and one strike to count. This year, Manoah opened the season with the Angels on the injury list because of a fingernail issue in his pitching hand. He was in the Angel bullpen earlier this year and sent option to Salt Lake in May. And here he is, the pitch. That's foul back. Off-speed pitch. 1-2 on Jared Dickey. Again, pitching here, it's been a nightmare for him. Manoah, ERA of around 20. Manoah has an older brother named Eric who was drafted by the Mets way back in 2014, but was released in 2019. Before he had all the injuries, he had an upper 90s fastball and a changeup and a slider that he learned from watching Dylan Benatonsis. And In fact, he was watching it, not in person. Dylan Betances was on Rob Friedman's Twitter account demonstrating it, and Manoa saw it and figured he would try it. Here's the pitch now on the 1-2 to Jared Dickey. Shattered bat, foul ball on the ground outside third. And there's bat bits and pieces all over the place. Stefanik at third, White at first, one out, fourth inning. The Aviators are leading 6-2 here. But when he was pitching with the Angels earlier this year, Manoa's fastball was clocked in the mid-80s. But it has a huge drop in velocity from his prime. Stefanik standing at third, Dickey getting a new bat, White the runner at first. The Aviators in the fourth inning, 6 runs, 6 hits, no errors for the game. The Bees, 2 runs, 4 hits, and no errors. And we're still waiting for Dickey, and Jared coming up there now. Jared in this game, 0 for 2. He does have an RBI on a fielder's choice ground ball and a run scored. Stefanik at third, White at first, 1 out, 4th inning. Las Vegas leading 6-2. And they're trying to get Alek Manoa on the ropes again. Big man quickly has the sign from Omar Martinez. This will be a 1-2 to Jared Dickey. First and third, 1 out. And here comes the pitch from Manoa. The big man set and throws. Foul back right off to my right. Ball's down.
1: Hey, you hit it the wrong way!
0: Okay, that one almost got my buddy Tony Parks, the Salt Lake radio man. Throw over to first base, White back in there. 6-2 Aviators in the fourth. White, short lead at first, held on there by Nicholson. 2, maybe 3 steps off. Stefanik down the line from third. Another 1-2 to Jared Dickey. Manoa delivers. Line foul to the left out of play. Still 1-2 is the count. One of the great things about Las Vegas ballpark, very hard, unless somebody bunts or there's a check swing, highly unlikely any foul balls are going to come up into that booth. Cashman Field, we would get them occasionally. Yeah, we did. Here's the 1-2 now to Jared Dickey again. Manoa, ready, here's his pitch. Dickey hits a bounding ball fouled outside first, a straight changeup at 75 miles an hour. Kevin Kuzmanoff personally picks it up and flips it into the Salt Lake dugout first base side. Stefanik, who opened the inning with a walk and stole second, is now at third. White, his hard single, he's at first. And it's quite a battle here. Manoa throwing a lot of off-speed stuff to Dickey, and Dickey fighting him off so far. The 1-2 pitch. A high fouled off to the left out of play. That came in at 85. Dickey just flicked his wrist at that pitch toward the outside. Still 1-2. Eric Martins, Emar, third base coaching Barks, going through some gyrations over there. Kevin Kuzmanoff walks over, whispers something to Tommy White. A 1-2 count. Manoa is at 83 pitches now. We're only in the fourth inning, the pitch. Dickey bangs one into right field for a base hit. Stefanik scores, stopping at second is White. The throw comes in from Sanchez. The Aviators lead 7-2. That is a big league at-bat by Jared Dickey. You better believe it. Count 1-2, curveballs, change-ups, sliders, fastballs. I mean, Manoa threw everything but the kitchen sink. And finally, Dickey on the 1-2, rifle one in the right to knock in Stefanik. And that's the end of the trail for today for Manoa. Manager Doug Davis is going to pull him. The Aviators have 1 run in, 2 men on, 1 out in the fourth inning. They lead 7-2. New pitcher, I believe it's Justin Dunn, coming in. We'll step aside for a timeout. We'll be back right after this.
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1: John Lennon on lead vocals for Twist and Shout here. All right. Aviators lead 7-2, and the Bees change pitchers in the middle of the fourth inning. Righty Justin Dunn deals a fastball for a ball one to Chad Wallach. Justin Dunn picking up for starter Alec Manoa. Dunn, right-hander. He'll be 31 in September. You've been around. Mariners, Reds, played collegially at Boston College. Oh, excuse me. Here's the 1-0 to Wallach. Chad takes low. It's 2-0. Dunn, 6'2", 210 pounds. Last year, he pitched for two different AAA teams. Kansas City's AAA team, the Omaha Storm Chasers. And in the other league, the Charlotte Knights of the International League. That's the White Sox AAA team. White at second, Dickey at first for the Aviators. Now, Wallach has tripled and homered in this game. Pitch hit him. The pitch deflected off his forearm. It was caught by Martinez, who flips the ball toward the first base dugout. Wallach is hit. But, you know, Wallach has a chance to hit for the cycle. He's already tripled and homered. We're only in the fourth inning. But Dunn came up and in, and the ball grazed him on the forearm. How do I know it grazed him? Because the catcher, Martinez, caught it. So that's a graze. It loads the bases. White to third. Dickey to second. Wallach at first. Bases loaded. Here's Winkler. Walked twice and scored once against Alec Manoa. Breaking ball up and in, ball one. 1-0. Dunn has been in 19 games before today. Two spot starts. One win, four defeats, an ERA of an even six. 30 innings, 36 hits. He's allowed four. Walked 20, struck out 26. And Wallach right there is the fourth man he's hit. Bases loaded, one out. Winkler waiting in the pitch. And it's in lieu. Ball two, 2-0. On Jack Winkler. Last night in relief of the rehabbing Grayson Rodriguez, the Bees won the game using Dylan Tate, Houston Harding, and Sammy Peralta in relief. Dunn pitched the last inning two nights ago. And Wallach homered off of him. So now he just hit Wallach. Swing and a miss, strike one. Winkler singled off of him. Now the count to Winkler is 2-1. Dunn went one inning, allowed two runs earned on two hits. The runs were in, those were in the clutch, though. There was a 9-9 game when Dunn came in. Wallach hit the tie-breaking home run off of him. And the Aviators got another run later. Bases loaded, one out, the 2-1. Winkler fouls it back. Fastball at 93. The count even at 2-2 now. Two and two on Littleton, Colorado native Jack Winkler. First series as an Aviator. Here is the 2-2 from Dunn. Winkler checked his swing, took it low. 3-2 is the count now with the bases loaded and one out.

0: Now the stretch. The 3-2 to Winkler with the bases loaded and one out. High, ball four, he walked in the run. Winkler walks for the third time in the game, and we're only in the fourth inning. Tommy White cruises in. That run is charged to Alec Manoah, the starter. Dickey goes to third. Wallach goes to second. Winkler picks up the RBI, and the Aviators now lead 8-2. The bases are still loaded with one out, and the batter, Colby Halter, who against Manoah, fly to center and grounded out to first. Halter looks at ball one. One ball and no strikes. The bases are loaded with one out. The Aviators have the chance to break this thing open. The pitch, a breaking ball for a strike. One and one. Justin Dunn, born in Freeport, New York, a village on Long Island. South Shore, Long Island. Historically a fishing and resort town. All right. Dickey at third. Wallach at second for Las Vegas. Winkler at first. Here's a 1-1 to Colby Halter. It foul back right above us. It's the booth. It's the pillar right next to my booth. And bounces down. One ball and two strikes is the count. One and two. We've had a couple of near misses up here, we radio guys. All right, here's the stretch. The 1-2 pitch on the way. Halter rolls one foul toward the first base dugout. A low slider. One and two is the count. Two runs in, one man out, three men on. Halter trying to get going. 1-for-12 in the series. He's batting eighth in this game. Brian Buelvas is on deck. Dunn pitching for the third time in the series. An Aviator occupying every base. They're all around him. There's the 1-2 on the way. Halter takes it inside. Fastball at 93. 2-2. The Dodgers drafted Dunn back in 2013, but it wasn't until the 37th round, so he did not sign. Went to Boston College, playing for the Boston College Eagles. Also played in the Cape Cod League. Didn't have far to go for that. Here's the 2-2 now on the way to Halter. Swing and a miss, strike three. Colby tried to uppercut. He pulled his head out on a low breaking ball. Big strikeout for Dunn. Halter 0 for 3. The batter's Buelvas, who against Manoah struck out and then doubled a deep center over to Hedorada. After the Mets, he was drafted by the Mets with a first-round pick in 2016. Dunn was traded in the Jay Bruce trade, that's how far back this goes, in 2018, involving Robinson Cano, going from the Mets to the Seattle Mariners. Buelvas takes a strike, breaking ball 0-1. In 2020, he led the American League in stolen bases allowed. Hurt his shoulder and then ended up going from the Mariners to the Reds in a trade involving Jake Freely, Eugenio Suarez, and Jesse Winker. Pitch fouled off to the right. Fastball, 0-2. They started to have rotator cuff issues in 2023. The White Sox picked him up in 2025. That's when he was with Charlotte. But did not pitch well. ERA over 7. They went to Omaha. With Kansas City signed him to a minor league deal in June of last year. Did not pitch well there either. ERA over 10. Pitch outside. It's 1-2 now. So the Angels taking a chance on him, signing him this year. Justin Dunn, he's the older brother of an NBA basketball player, Phoenix Suns forward Ryan Dunn. Yep. Dickey at third, Wallach at second for Las Vegas, Winkler at first, the 1-2 pitch to Brian Buelvas. Dunn delivers. High fly ball to center. Fighting the sun is Rada. He's waiting. He's got it. And the inning is over. Ball way up there in the glare. But Rada stayed with it. Nevertheless, the Aviators do chalk up two more runs in the inning on two hits. No errors. They leave three. They've left seven on base through four. And at the end of four complete, the score now, Las Vegas 8, Salt Lake 2.
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0: Welcome back. Okay, well, Joey Estes can't complain about a lack of support in this one. The Aviators have scored in every inning, and in the bottom of the fourth, they lead Salt Lake 8-2. Estes facing Kyron Parris, and he swings and misses, trying to uppercut that pitch, ball one. Strike one, that is. Strike one on Parris. Parris opened up the second by grounding out to third. Ryan Nicholson on deck, then the number eight hitter, Zach Humphries. Bottom of the fourth, Las Vegas 8 runs, 7 hits, no errors. Salt Lake 2 runs, 4 hits, and no errors. And the pitch. Parris takes a breaking ball low. 1-1. Parris mired in a deep slump. He's down to 2-11 now. 1 for 16 in this series with 11 strikeouts. And he fouls one back. Joey came in with a fastball at 90. One ball and two strikes now. Joey, right now is at right at 60 pitches, 36 strikes. He can go well into the 90s in terms of his pitch count if need be. All depends how the game is going. Here's the 1-2 pitch to Kyron Parris. Fouled back out of play, threw a breaking ball, a curveball to 76. 1-2 for Alek Manoah. Give you his numbers now. The Salt Lake starter goes 3 1/3 and it allows 8 runs, and they are earned on 7 hits. He walked 5, struck out 3, and hit a batter. Rough outing for him. Drive in the air to left, backing up on the ball, and making the one-handed catch is Buelvas. Buelvas wasn't moving too quickly after the ball. Then he quickened his pace and made the catch approaching the warning track. That ball really carried. Of course, we're way above sea level here, and the ball does carry well. But Buelvas stayed with it, made a backhand running catch at the edge of the track. One out, and here's Nicholson, who struck out swinging his first time up. Pitch breaking ball low, ball one, 1-0. Manoah, 84 pitches, 45 of them strikes in just 3 1/3 innings. And it's held true. His ERA for the year, 12. His ERA here in this ballpark, his home ballpark, is 20. Ouch. Pitch down low, 2-0. And Zach Humphries waits his turn on deck. Coast to Coast Fitness scores. Coming in, opening this game, the Aviators have the same record as Sugarland, but the best record in the second half, 8-3. Breaking ball is in low, 3-0. On Ryan Nicholson. Sugarland is trailing in the eighth inning in Oklahoma City, 8-2. Sixth inning in El Paso 4, Sacramento 2. 3-0 pitch, that's a strike, 3-1. Bottom of the eighth at the Dell Diamond in Round Rock, Albuquerque leads Round Rock, 7-3. Earlier, Reno beat Tacoma 2-1. Ball pull foul outside first, right by our pregame guest, Jack Santoro. I want to thank Jack for joining me in the pregame show today. One of the really, really affable people around the Pacific Coast League. 3-2 to count on Ryan Nicholson. Estes has come back from a 3-0 count to make it 3-2, and the pitch is dribble foul to the right of the plate. Threw a low curveball at 76, and Nicholson went down, got out the fishing pole, tried to golf it. Thinking about Nelson Rada earlier, when he batted left-handed and Tommy White, playing third for the Aviators, came in to guard against the bunt, and White and Rada just kind of flicked his wrist trying to punch the ball past White and ended up fouling it away. 3-2 pitches, ball four. One out walk will bring up Zach Humphries now. Second walk allowed by Estes. Humphries fouled out to first baseman Colby Halter his first time up. Anyway, I'm reminded, you know, I broadcast Chicago White Sox spring training games, webcast, for 10 years. And my partner for much of that time was former third baseman Bill Melton. Line drive to left, and right there is Buelvas to haul it in with a chest-high catch. So Humphries hit it hard, but he lines out to Buelvas, two outs in the fourth inning. Las Vegas leading 8-2, and Arol Vera singled and scored in the third coming up now. Anyway, talking to Bill Melton about his career, he started off in the late 60s, got into the 70s, actually led the American League in home runs in 1971 when he hit 33. Went to the All-Star game that year in Detroit. Swing and a miss, strike one on Vera. And then he got a back injury. He's hit. There was an accident, unfortunately, at home. He's up on the roof and trying to prevent his son from falling, and he fell himself and hurt his back. There's a ground ball, diving stop by Stefanik, who throws him out, and the inning is over. Well, there's the top defensive play of the day so far. Stefanik lunging to his left to take a base hit away from Vera on a hard hit ball. He's about 5 feet on the outfield grass and smothered that one and made the play. More about Belton, Bill Melton, coming up later on. In the bottom of the fourth inning for Salt Lake, no runs, no hits, no errors, one left, and at the end of four, Las Vegas 8, Salt Lake 2.
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4: Okay, we reached the fifth inning. Russ Langer here in Salt Lake. Las Vegas leading 8-2. Reliever Justin Dunn finished the fourth inning for starter Alek Manoah for Salt Lake. His first pitch of the fifth inning is low, ball one to Drew Swift. Swift has doubled and scored, walked, stolen a base and scored, and struck out 1-for-2 in this game, 5-for-21 in the series. Top of the order, Swift, Stefanik, and Marlowe. And the breaking ball is a strike on the inside. 1-1 is the count. Talking before about a break about Bill Melton, White Sox third baseman in the late 60s, early 70s, went on to the Angels. But he had a back injury from a home accident, falling off a ladder. And they just didn't have the technology back in the early 70s they have now, obviously, medically. Pitch fouled away, 1-2 on Drew Swift. And most likely, and you get an injury like that now, and it's much easier to deal with. But that really hurt him. It compromised his swing, and he was telling me that he started to hit fly balls that he normally would hit to be home runs were caught at the warning track. He just didn't have the oomph behind his swing anymore, and it shortened his career. Swift fouls it back, 1-2, breaking ball. Nobody on, nobody out, fifth inning, 8-2 Las Vegas. Anyway, but before he got hurt, Melton was quite a slugger. And the National League had gone on a big run of victories in the All-Star game. There's a line drive fouled outside first, hits the tarp, goes into the corner where right fielder Yoelmer Sanchez will run it down. Speaking of the White Sox, Sanchez, a former member of the White Sox himself, he tossed it into the stands, and a young boy about 8-9 years old who brought his glove grabbed it. Nice play. Anyway, Melton said, you know, the National League won throughout the 60s, beating the American League in the All-Star game year after year after year. Swift swings and misses. He's out on strikes. 93-mile-an-hour fastball got him, one out. Dunn's second strikeout since coming in. Swift 1-for-3, and here's Stefanik, who has been hit by a pitch and scored, doubled in a run, walked, stolen a base, and scored. And Melton got selected as a reserve for the 1971 All-Star game in Detroit. I remember watching that game on TV as a little kid. Great game. American League won 5-3. Here's the pitch. Stefanik takes inside ball one. And Melton said that when the American League assembled, and this was the year after the 1970 game, which was razor close, went extra innings, and that's when Pete Rose knocked over Ray Fosse and scored the winning run in Cincinnati. Here's the 1-0 pitch. Stefanik takes it outside 2-0. And he said all the All-Stars got together in clubhouse for a team meeting, and Earl Weaver, the manager of the All-Star team, said, hey, I'm really tired of losing to these guys, these National League guys. So I'm going to pull out all the stops. Check your ego at the door. I don't mean to hurt anybody's feelings, but I'm going to do everything I can. And you guys, I'm counting on you to do everything you can to win this game, because enough is enough, losing to the National League every year. Pitch misses 3-0. And some guys didn't get to play, but the American League won 5-3. It was a great ball game. Vita Blue made the start against Doc Ellis of the Pirates. Strike, 3-1. That was the game where Reggie Jackson hit the home run on top of the roof at Tiger Stadium. And what a bomb that was. One of the longest home runs anybody can remember. Here's the 3-1 to Stefanik, and he takes low, ball four. So Stefanik has been to the plate four times, and he's boosted his on-base percentage because they haven't gotten him out yet. Two walks, hit by pitch, and a double, a stolen base. two runs scored and an RBI. One-on-one out of the fifth, 8-2 Las Vegas, and Cade Marlowe, who has walked and grounded out and struck out all against Manoah, facing Justin Dunn now. Marlowe, 3-23, 7 homers, 49 batted in. The stretch, and the pitch from Justin Dunn is on the way. Outside ball one. The other thing Melton told me, and I'm reminded of this because Nelson Rada trying to punch the ball by a drawn-in Tommy White at third. So this is what reminded me of this. I asked him, I said, Bill, you were a third baseman in the American League, 1969, 70, 71, 72, throw to first and back in there safely as Stefanik. I said, you were a third baseman, and the American League had all kinds of amazing right-handed hitting sluggers. Harmon Killebrew, Frank Howard, Willie Horton, Frank Robinson. Pitch is high. 2-0. The list goes on and on and on. I said, which guy, when you were playing third base, concerned you the most in terms of taking hot shots, fielding the ball, or just your personal safety? He said it wasn't any of those guys. They were all concerned, a source of concern, the 2-0. Marlow takes down and in, 3-0. My biggest concern was a left-handed hitter, not a righty. I said, what? He said, yeah, Rod Carew. I said, well, if you're a third baseman and Rod Carew's a left-handed batter, why are you concerned? He said, well, Rod Carew was a great bunter. He often would bunt for hits. So you had to play in to respect the bunt. Here's the 3-0. Marlow takes ball four, and Dunn has walked back-to-back hitters here. Two on, one out. The batter is Tommy White. And he said, you know, so you had to respect the bunt when Carew came up. So you came in, but the problem was Carew was so smart and so adept at handling the bat, when he saw you as a third baseman come in, he would poke the ball and slap it right at you or past you. He said, Carew hit shots off my foot, my ankle, my shin, my knee, my thigh. He hit some wicked one-hoppers off my chest. Oh, I needed a chest protector over there. Time call, Shane Lukes goes out, has a word here with Dunn, who has now walked three men and hit one man, and he's only faced seven men. Two on, one out, and the batter is Tommy White, who against the starter Manoah popped to short, grounded to short, and singled and scored. Meanwhile, with the Aviators threatening again, they've threatened in every inning. They've scored in every inning, not just threatened, but they scored three in the first, one in the second, two in the third, two in the fourth, and they're threatening again in the fifth. Two on, one out for White. The pitch. Tommy fouls it back. Strike one. He had a good swing at that 92-mile-an-hour fastball. Strike one. Coast-to-coast fitness scores. Dodger Stadium. Seventh inning. Padres lead the Dodgers 5-0, and the Dodgers only have one hit so far. Here the 0-1 to Tommy White. White fouls that one back, 0-2. Huascar Ynoa is up in the Salt Lake pen now, out in left center field. Bottom of the first, the Angels at home in Anaheim lead the Red Sox 2-0. Salt Lake's parent team. We got a slew of finals to give you on this Sunday. Coast-to-coast fitness score. Stefanik at second, Marlowe at first. The 0-2 to Tommy White. Dunn delivers. Swing and a miss, strike three. Threw him a slider away. Tommy tried to get it, could not. So in the inning, a strikeout, a walk, and a strikeout. And a batter, Jared Dickey, who was 1-for-3 with two RBIs and a run scored. His single to right on a 1-2 pitch in the fourth knocked in Michael Stefanik and knocked Alek Manoah out of the game. Earlier, the Mets and Braves hooked up on a wild one in Atlanta, and when the dust settled, the Mets beat the Braves 10-9. Here is the pitch. Swing and a miss, strike one on Dickey. Fastball. Pirates beat the Washington Nationals by a score of 11-5. The Reds edge Baltimore 3-2 in Cincinnati. The Twins beat the Yankees 6-1. Yankees last couple of weeks scuffling. White Sox got by Cleveland 7-6 earlier today. Here's the strike one pitch, and it's foul back. Fastball, 93 miles an hour, 0-2. At Wrigley, the Cubs overcame the Cardinals 6-4. It was the Kansas City Royals beating the Phillies 5-2. Houston blanked Tampa 2-0. And Detroit defeated the Texas Rangers in Arlington 6-3. The Rockies got a home victory over the visiting San Francisco Giants 7-6. Colorado won that game at Coors Field. Dickey tried to hold his swing. The ball rolls behind Martinez. Dickey did hold up, and Stefanik takes third on a wild pitch. Marlowe did not run. He's at first. 1-2 on Jared Dickey. They're charging Omar Martinez with a pass ball. You know that ball was in the dirt. Okay. Stefanik is at third. Marlowe at first. Here's the 1-2 pitch to Jared Dickey. Foul back out of play again. Back to the fastball at 92 miles an hour. In Phoenix, the Brewers edge the Diamondbacks by a score of 3-2. In Sacramento, the A's fell behind and couldn't quite catch up. The Marlins beat the A's 9-8. There's a drive deep toward the right field corner, hooking foul. Dickey got out in front on a changeup. On the play, Marlowe was running on the pitch, and he does a U-turn and goes back to first. Back to third is Stefanik. So the Marlins win 9-8. Gage Jump took the loss. He's 3-3 with a 3.98 ERA for the A's. And in Seattle, the Mariners blank Toronto 4-0. All righty. Fifth inning, Aviators leading 8-2. Stefanik off third, Marlowe off first with two outs. The 1-2 pitch to Jared Dickey. Justin Dunn delivers. There goes Marlowe. Fly ball to left field. Parris backs up three steps and puts it away. And the inning is over. The Aviators threaten in the fifth, but it's their first open frame. No runs, no hits, no errors. Two left at the end of 4.5. Las Vegas 8 and Salt Lake 2.
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Well, we're back again. Joey Estes is as stretched out as any starting pitcher in the Aviators rotation. On 8 occasions, he has thrown 90 or more pitches. Nobody else has done that for the Aviators this year. So Estes is durable. Through 4, he leads 8-2. And the pitch is ball 1 to Nelson Rada, who has struck out and flied out. Estes now 73 pitches, 44 of them strikes. Top of the order, Rada, Yolmer Sanchez, and Ben Goble. And it's 8-2, Aviators, bottom of the 5th. Estes delivers, and that one apparently missed. Ball 2, 2-0. Estes thought he had a strike. 2-0 the count. Estes heaves a deep sigh. Wallach transmits a sign out for him. The 2-0, line drive, base hit to center. Center cut fastball. Hit it right out there. And Marlowe fires it back in. Rada is 1-for-3. It's his 6th hit of the series. 5 hits on the night for Salt Lake. Sanchez has lined to short and fly to center. Again, there is a day off tomorrow, but despite the fact that there's a day off tomorrow, the Aviators would love to see Estes complete 6 innings. Line drive, base hit to right, and Dickey's on it to play it back in. So Sanchez gets in on the act. Back-to-back hard singles. And now the batter, Ben Goble, who's the hottest hitter on the team. 2-for-2 in this game. 9-for-22 in the series with 3 of his 4 home runs. All right, 2 on, nobody out. 6 hits. The Aviators for Salt Lake, the Aviators have only out-hit them 7-6, but they lead 8-2. Infield, a double play depth. Goble, been a very tough out for the Aviators in the series. First pitch, cutter, foul back, strike 1, it's 0-1. 1 strike to count. Estes beat Sacramento 2 starts ago earlier on the road trip. 5 innings, 2 runs earned on 4 hits to get his 3rd win. Aviators won that game 4-3. They've won both of his starts. The pitch is a strike on the inside corner. Good pitch, front door slider, 0-2. But the last start here on Tuesday, 3 innings, he threw 83 pitches and allowed 5 runs earned on 6 hits and 3 walks. He did strike out 7, which is the most he struck out in a game, but had no decision. The Aviators did win 10-6. The 0-2, Goble, high fly to deep left field, deep toward the corner. Back goes Buelvas. It is out of here. They cannot get Ben Goble out. And he is homering and homering. He has 5 homers, 4 in this series, and the Bees are right back in this game. The Aviators lead is cut to 8-5.

0: Well, you know, the Bees would love to get a win and end this series with a split. Be a moral victory as much as anything. And here is Candelario, who has walked and lined a two-run triple to right. The pitch is ball one. The Aviators are milling around in the bullpen. I don't see anybody throwing yet. Single by Rada, single by Sanchez, home run by Goble, who's 3 for 3. He has 5 homers, 4 in this series. He homered yesterday, he homered the day before, and now a 3-run home run, and the Aviators, who were ahead 6-0, are ahead 8-5 now. Nobody out. Pitch a strike, 1-1 on Candelario, native of New York City. Nobody on, nobody out. Estes delivers. Breaking ball high, 2-1. Joey, one problem from him has been the home run ball, but the good news for Joey, most of the home runs he's given up have been solo home runs, but not that time. 2 men on, the 2-1 pitch, swing and a miss. 2-2, good straight changeup. Candelario swinging way out in front. Omar Martinez is on deck. 8-5 Aviators in the bottom of the fifth inning. And Estes kicks the left leg back with a 2-2. Too low, 3-2, breaking ball. 3-2 on Candelario. Chad Wallach on his knees, wearing number 4, offers up a sign, and now offers up a target, a knee-high target. Pitch swing and a miss, strike 3. That's right where Wallach wanted it. A knee-high slider at 85, and Estes needed that, really had to make his pitch, and he made it. One out for Omar Martinez. Four strikeouts for Estes. Lefty C.D. Pelham gets up in the Aviator pen. Martinez has lined out to center and struck out looking. He takes up and away ball one. One ball and no strikes the count. Get the Ted Weins trivia question going for you in just a little bit. Aviators have scored in every inning but the fifth, but they've left a bunch of men on. They've left 9 men on through 5. Pitch up and in. It is 2-0. Wasker and Noah was throwing for the Bees, sat down, but now he's throwing again, so my guess is that he'll be coming in next, and Justin Dunn will be finished. High foul off to the left. That's out of play. A 2-0 slider. 2-1 on Omar Martinez. Estes checking signs. Wallach sets up the pitch. Breaking ball a little low, maybe, but Wallach thought it was a strike, and the Aviators, who have both of their challenges, issue a challenge now. The pitch was a ball. Below the strike zone, the Aviators burn a challenge. They got 1 left. One out, bases empty, fifth inning. Here's the 3-1 pitch to Martinez, and it's ball 4. And now the Aviators are getting themselves in some hot water. Third walk allowed by Estes. Here comes Paul Abbott making the slow walk to the mound. The Aviators are going to face Kyron Parris now. Parris is 0-2 against Estes with a ground ball to third and a fly ball to left that reached the warning track in the fourth inning where Buelvis caught it. But Parris is 1-17 in the series and has struck out 11 times. Abbott out there giving a little pep talk. Parris faced Joey twice on Tuesday and struck out both times. So he's 0-4 against Joey in this series. Martinez at first, one out. And the Aviators need for Estes to get ahead of Parris now. And they all know it. Ryan Nicholson, the left-handed hitting first baseman, is on deck. Infield at double play depth. Fastball too high. Ball one. 1-0. 8-5 Aviators. One on, one out in the fifth. This is critical for Estes to get Parris because on deck is the tying run, Nicholson, the 1-0. Swing and a miss. He took an uppercut at a 91-mile-an-hour pitch. And it's a ball and a strike now. The outfield about medium depth. Right fielder Dickey shading a bit toward right center. Here is the stretch by Joey Estes. The 1-1 pitch to Kyron Parrish. Joey delivers. Swing and a miss. He chased a high pitch. That would have been ball two. Pitch up above the letters at 91. 1-2 on Parrish. Parrish with his recent slump down to 208. Two homers, one in this series. The only hit he has in this series is a home run. But 1 out of 17 overall. He's an all-or-nothing kind of guy. 1-2. Estes peers over at first. Martinez, very modest lead over there. Estes set the 1-2 pitch to Kyron Parrish. High, 2-2. Parrish, wearing number 2, steps out, climbs back in, taps home plate with a bat, winds it around. Kind of a beige-colored bat. Here's a look now by Estes, 2-2. Martinez, a short lead at first. The pitch, it's ball 3. 3-2. Well, once again, as was the case with Candelario, Estes has a 3-2 count on the slumping Kyron Parrish. 3-2 stretch, and the pitch. Strike 3 called on the inside corner. Boy, did he get out the paintbrush that time. Estes, the 3-2 fastball right on the inside at 92. What a great pitch. But he's going to come out. He's one out away from qualifying for the win. But the Aviators acting manager, Tim Esme, going out to the mound. Estes staring at the ground, obviously disappointed. He needed one out to qualify for a win, and he will get no decision in this game. We have a break in the action. Bottom of the fifth inning, the Aviators lead Salt Lake 8-5. More action your way right after this.
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0: All right, welcome back. The Aviators have led the whole way, but this game is far from over. They're up 3-0, 4-0, 6-0, 6-2, 8-2, now 8-5. Lefty C.D. Pelham inheriting a runner at first with two outs. We'll go after the left-hander hitting Ryan Nicholson. The pitch. Fastball down the middle for a strike, 0-1. Nicholson against Estes, struck out and walked. Joey goes 4 2/3. So far, 5 runs earned on 7 hits. He walked 3, struck out 5. We'll get no decision for the second time on the road trip and the second time in the series. Trying to hold up on a high inside fastball as Nicholson. He went around 94 miles an hour, 0-2. C.D. Pelham. C.D. stands for Christian Devon. 6'6", 235, 31 years old from Lancaster, South Carolina. Been with several organizations. His pro career spans more than a decade. He's done a very good job for the Aviators since coming up from AA Midland. Fastball, swing and a miss, strike three. He does a very good job there to fan Nicholson with 3 pitches and get out of the inning. But the Bees do get back into the ball game, and they score 3 runs in the inning on 3 hits. No errors, 1 man left. We go to the 6th inning. The score, Las Vegas 8, Salt Lake 5.
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2: Okay, we're heading to the sixth inning. The Aviators were ahead 6-0. They're still ahead, but it's now 8-5. And the Bees bring in their third pitcher, righty Huascar Inoa. Huascar spelled H-U-A-S-C-A-R. Last name Inoa, Y-N as in Nancy, O-A. Inoa, 6'2", 220 pounds. He is 28 years old from Puerto Plata in the Dominican. He was in the Twins and Braves organizations last year. Inoa is 2-2 in 23 games, 5 starts, an ERA just under 8. But the one time he pitched in this series a few nights ago, he did a great job in long relief. The problem for Inoa, they just rattle him. 72 hits allowed in 48 and two-thirds innings. If you put a calculator to that, the Pacific Coast League is batting collectively 343 against Huascar Inoa. He's allowed 4 homers, 28 walks, 33 strikeouts. Apparently there's an issue with the PitchCom device because the catcher, Martinez, out to speak to Inoa, has got his cap off. Anyway, when Inoa did pitch, that was game 2 on Wednesday, the game that the Aviators won 8-4 behind Jacob Lopez. That was the game where the Bees couldn't get out of their own way defensively and committed six errors and made at least one other misplay that was not scored an error. But Inoa was one of the bright spots. In relief of Caden Dana, he went 4 1/3 innings, allowed 1 unearned run on 3 hits. No walks or strikeouts, but did a great job. Now he's going to face Chad Wallach. The pitch. Chad fouls it away, strike 1. Wallach has the two toughest components of the cycle in his back pocket as he bats now. He has tripled and homered, and last time up, Justin Dunn nicked him with a pitch. Wallach, Jack Winkler, and Colby Halter in the Aviator sixth. So Justin Dunn goes an inning and two-thirds. No runs or hits, but he inherited two men, and one of them did score. He walked 3, struck out 3, and hit a batter. Manoa, Dunn, and Inoa. The pitch is a strike, 1-1 on Big Chad. Wallach, 265 now with 2 homers, both in this series, 10 RBIs. Got 3 RBIs in this game. 8-5 Aviators in the sixth. Nobody on base and nobody out. Big Chad waiting. And the 0-2. He hits a one-hopper off the glove of Candelario, who can't find it. And now the ball rolls into foul territory. Most likely that'll be a hit, but we'll see. A liner. Designated hitter, number 25, Jack Winkler. I'll tell you what, that is one tough error right there. That's a low liner, and Candelario tried a short hop, and it went off his glove. And very surprisingly, he's being charged with an error. And here's Winkler. Pitch high, ball 1-0. Winkler hasn't had much to swing at. He's been to the plate 3 times and has walked all 3 times. He has scored once, knocked in 1 run with a bases loaded walk. He also has a steal. And the pitch. That's down and away, 2-0. I don't know, maybe this, because Salt Lake made 6 errors of the night, maybe the scorekeepers are saying, we're just used to it, so we'll just give him another error. That's a very tough error. Here's the 2-0 pitch coming to Jack Winkler on the way. That's a do-or-die thing. There's a ground ball back to the box. Inoa goes to second for 1 on the first, not in time. Winkler runs well, and he beats that easily. Fielder's choice. Wallach out at second on the force play. First baseman, number 6.

0: a little unfortunate because, you know, the thing about Wallach, he gets a hit there. He needs a double for the cycle. But they decided to give Candelario an error. And now with one on and one out, here's Halter. Flied out, grounded out, and struck out. Facing Inoa here in the sixth. One on and one out. Here's the stretch and the pitch to him. Colby hits a drive into left center, racing over Rada, and the left fielder, Parrish, slides and can't make the play. The ball rolls in front of him. Now he picks it up and guns it to third. Hopefully they'll score a hit on that one. Halter goes to second. A sinking drive into left center. Parrish was closer to it, came in, went into a slide, and the ball did hit the webbing of his mitt, but he could not hang on. And it goes as a hit. So Halter is 1-for-4. Winkler at second, Halter at first, with one out, and here is Brian Buelvas. Pitch is a strike, 0-1. 8-5 Aviators in the sixth. Buelvas 1-for-3. Against the starter Manoa, he struck out, doubled in a run with a 410-foot double over the head of Rada in center, and then flied out in the fourth against Dunn. Now he's facing Inoa, and the pitch fouled off to the right. Fastball at 97, 0-2 to count. Winkler at second, Halter at first, and there is one out in the top of the sixth inning. 8-5 Las Vegas. Here's the stretch by Huascar Inoa, the 0-2 to Brian Buelvas. Righty set, looks at second, and comes home. Grounded foul outside third. Slider at 86 miles an hour. Still, two strikes on Buelvas, who is 2 out of 9 in the series. Drew Swift is on deck. The stretch here by Inoa. The look and the 0-2 on the way. Buelvas taps it foul to the right by the first base on deck circle. Fought off a fastball at 96 miles an hour. So Inoa with a new ball now from the plate up, Raul Moreno. Winkler, good speed at second. Halter, pretty good speed at first. With one out in the top of the sixth. The strike two pitch to Brian Buelvas on the way. Line drive in the left field. That's a base hit. Winkler is being sent in. Here he comes. The throw by Parrish is not in time. Winkler turned on the jets. Eric Martins was looking to see where the left was. Parrish was, and when Eric Martin saw that he was having to come in and dart to his left, he sent Winkler in. And Winkler, with his good speed, scores. So Buelvas, a good at-bat. With two strikes, he singles in an extra run. And the Aviators now hold a 9-5 lead. Buelvas, 2-for-4 with a single and a double, two RBIs. Halter stopped at second base. Here's Drew Swift. Swift 1-for-3 with a double, a walk, two runs scored. Pitch fouled away, strike one, also a stolen base. 0-1 to count. 9-5 Aviators in the sixth inning. Now, Inoa with a new ball from the stretch. Two on, one out. The 0-1 to the right-handed hitting Drew Swift. Inoa delivers. Swifty lifts it foul to the right. That slices out of play. 0-2. So the Aviators won the first half in their bid to defend their 2025 Pacific Coast League Championship, their first PCL championship since the 80s. And they won the first half. They'll play in the playoffs against one of the other 9 teams, and that series will be played at Las Vegas Ballpark in September. Here's the 0-2 to Swift. Inoa set and deals. Try to hold up. Did he go? No. The appeal at first, says Jared Duerson, spreading his arms out, palms flat. 1-2 is the count. They want to challenge it. It's a check swing challenge. Our first check swing challenge of this series. And it's up on the big board. Did he go? No. So it's Salt Lake's turn to burn a challenge. I believe each team has one left. Each team with one challenge left. We're in the sixth inning. Las Vegas leading 9-5. Halter, the runner at second. Buelvas at first. Again, Ynoa set at the belt. Tall righty ready to work again. The 1-2 pitch to Drew Swift, who's hitting 278. The pitch on the way. High foul to the right, slicing out of play. Count stays 1-2. So Pelham finished the fifth inning for Estes. Give you the numbers on Joey Estes. 4 2/3. Charged with 5 runs earned on 7 hits. 3 walks, 5 strikeouts. And Pelham came in and struck out the last hitter, and he'll pitch the sixth. Little dribbler wide at third. Candelario bare hands and throws way late. It's an infield hit, and everybody's safe. So Swift gets his second hit, a slow roller, and really an ill-advised attempt by Candelario to throw him out. He had no chance to get Swift, and all he could do was throw the ball away. He didn't, but better off holding on to it. Ball was a little grass cutter, and he barehanded and threw way late. I mean, Swift was way past the bag. That's an infield hit. 3 hits in the inning. The Aviators have him loaded for Michael Stefanik, who has not been retired yet. 1-for-1 with a double. There's a big chopper to second, grabbed by Goble. He steps on second for one, throws to first for a double play. A 4-3 double play. And the inning is over. The Aviators do add a run on 3 hits. They charge 1 error, 2 men left. And now we go to the bottom of the 6th inning. It is Las Vegas 9 and Salt Lake 5.
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0: Hello, my friends. I'm so glad you could join us. The Aviators won 5 out of 6 at the beginning of this road trip to start the season second half. Never easy to win in Sacramento, and the Aviators managed to win 5 of 6. They come here to Salt Lake, and so far they've won 3 of 5, and if they can hang on, they will have 4 out of 6. But the game is far from over. The Aviators lead 9 to 5. However, the Aviators have left a lot of men on base. They've left 11 men on base through 6 innings, but they do have a 4-run lead. C.D. Pelham struck out Brian Nicholson on 3 pitches when he first came into the game to relieve Joey Estes in the 5th. They wanted to pitch the 6th. Fastball in there for a strike, 0-1. Pelham was the Texas Rangers' 33rd round pick in 2015 out of Spartanburg Methodist. That's right. And he's been just like Willie Nelson, I've been everywhere, man. The pitch, high, 1-1. Humphreys against Joey Estes, fouled out and lined out to left. Aurel Vera, switch-hitting shortstop, who bats 9th, is on deck. Then the top of the order, Nelson Rada, in the bottom of the 6th inning. 9-5 Aviators. C.D. Pelham delivers. Fastball down and in, 2-1. Pelham, mid-90s fastball, upper 80s slider. This is his 12th game. Is coming up from middle. He's been great. 4-0 with a 1.65 ERA. He pitched 3 days ago. Inning in the 3rd. No runs, 2 hits, no walks, and 1 strikeout against Salt Lake. The pitch. Fastball. Oh, boy. Just missed. Ball 3. 3-1 on Humphreys. Humphreys 1-for-5 in the series, hitting .278. No homers, 10 batted in. C.D. Pelham ready. And the 3-1 on the way to Zach Humphreys. Up and away. That's not what the Aviators wanted. Nope. They do not want leadoff walks in a game where they're trying to protect the lead. Pelham has been, his control has been really good, but he did give up that walk. Now here's Vera, the switch hitter, against Estes, batting left-handed. He singled and scored and grounded out to second on a great diving play by Stefanik. Now he's batting right-handed against the southpaw Pelham, and the infield sets up at double play depth. Pelham looks at first and delivers. Slider. Apparently it missed. He's not missing by a lot, but he missed. Ball 1. When he went with the Rangers organization, Pelham was at Class A Spokane and Hickory down east, all 3 in the lower minors, Double A Frisco for a while. Got a little bit of time in the big leagues with the Rangers. Fastball in for a strike, 1-1. Reached the Rangers for 10 games in 2018. Did not pitch well. Then he bounced around. Nashville, the Iowa Cubs. San Diego organization for a while. Pitch up and away, 2-1. Then he was hurt. Missed part of 2023 and 2024. He actually was in the Angel organization. Salt Lake organization. A Double-A Rocket City 2 years ago. He only pitched 9 innings. And then signed with the A's. Here's the 2-1 on the way to Humphrey. Driven into right. Dickey going back on the ball, and Dickey's not going to get it. It bounces and hits the fence. Vera going to second. Humphrey stops at third. I'll tell you what, the Salt Lake Bees are not going away. Second and third, nobody out.
1: Tell you what,
0: Vera hitting under 150 when the series has started, but you wouldn't know it by the way he's swinging the bat. Stefanik prevented a 3-for-3 night. He's 5-for-12 in the series. Second and third, nobody out. The batter's Nelson Rada, who has struck out, flied out, and singled, 1-for-3 against Estes. With a run scored. Second and third, nobody out. They're in at the corners for Rada, and Pelham delivers. Fastball low, ball 1, 1-0. Pelham pitching for the 4th time on the road trip. Twice in Sacramento, pitched well there. Here is the 1-0 pitch on the way now. Down low, 2-0. Two balls and no strikes on Rada, the 20-year-old hitting .279 with 2 homers and 26 batted in. Off third is Humphreys. Off second, is Aurel Vera, but now Rada has been charged with a pitch clock violation. Well, I couldn't tell. Was it Rada or Pelham? Late umpire Moreno pointed at Rada, then he pointed at Pelham. The scoreboard says 3-0, so apparently it was on Pelham. Now it's the 3-0 count, the pitch. Well, apparently that missed too. I tell you, Pelham is not happy. A lot of these pitches are razor close, and Moreno is hearing it from the Aviator dugout. The bases are loaded on a walk, a double, and a walk. It's very un-Pelham-like to have an outing like this. And so here comes Paul Abbott to speak to him. And Walla going out there. I mean, the Bees, they're down 9-5, but the tying run is at the plate in Yolmer Sanchez. And we're only in the sixth inning. And the Aviators, for all of their offense, knocking out Manoah, getting past Justin Dunn, they left two men on, they left runners at the corners in the first, left a runner at second in the second, left another runner at second in the third. They left the bases loaded in the fourth. They had two on, one out in the fifth and didn't score. They got one run in the sixth, but then they had the bases loaded after they scored that run with one out. And then Stefanik hit into the double play. So they left two more on base. And now they're up 9-5, but the game feels closer than that. Sanchez, the veteran switch hitter, batting right-handed for the first time. He's a patient guy. He's walked six times in the series. Pelham ready, the left-hander's pitch. Sanchez swings, pops it up. Oh, this is a huge out for the Aviators. Stefanik waving his arms on the grass, makes the catch. Infield fly rule is called. Batter's automatically out. Runners may advance at their own risk. One out for Goble. Now, this is the biggest challenge for the Aviators because Ben Goble, the Aviators are owned by two entities, the Seaport Entertainment Group and Ben Goble. I mean, he's crushing them. He's 3-for-3 in this game with two singles and a three-run home run. He's 10-for-23 in the series with four homers, three of them in this series. Pitches down low. Check that, five homers, four of them in this series. Yeah, ball one. Rob Kaminsky, left-hander throwing in the Salt Lake pen. Bases loaded, one out, infield looking for two. Goble fouls it at the plate. He got a fastball at 96, 1-1. Brady Basso throwing in the Aviator pen now. Pelham relieved Jacob Lopez a few nights ago. Bases loaded, one out. The 1-1 pitch to the red-hot Ben Goble. Fastball driven in the air to deep center. Marlowe going back. He's at the track to make the catch. Spins and fires it in. Humphreys tags and scores. Vera tags and take third. And on some very heads-up base running, Rada tags and takes second. It is a 405-foot sacrifice fly by Goble. And it's now 9-6, Las Vegas. Despite all of this, Pelham, who spikes the rosin bag and a big white puff comes out of it as it hits the back slope of the mound, he can get out of this cheaply enough if he can get Jamer Candelario. Candelario has been charged with a pitch clock violation. Strike one without a pitch being thrown. So Vera is at third. Rada is at second. Candelario against Joey Estes walked, tripled in two runs, and struck out. Second and third. Now we're time out because Candelario's discussing, arguing, slash, with Raul Moreno, but it's a strike on him. 0-1 the count. Pelham stretches. Second and third, two down, bottom of the sixth, 9-6 Las Vegas. Pelham delivers. Fastball swung on and missed. He threw it right by him at 97 miles an hour.
1: Out of the box
0: is Candelario. Pelham did not face Candelario the other time he pitched in the series. The 0-2 pitch now. Fastball, foul back. Came back with another 97-mile-an-hour pitch. 0-2. In the inning, Humphreys walked. Vera doubled him to third. Rada walked. Sanchez popped out. Goble a long sacrifice fly, knocking in one, and the other runners moved up 90 feet. 0-2 on Candelario. Pelham stretches a lefty, deals. Fastball swung on and missed, strike three. He tipped it into Wallach Smith, and Pelham gets out of it cheaply enough. Well, all of that, one run scores in the inning. On one hit, no errors, two left. At the end of six, Las Vegas 9, Salt Lake 6.
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0: Hello, my friends. All right, what another interesting game in this series. The Aviators lead 9-6 into the seventh inning. The fourth pitcher of the night for Salt Lake coming in, lefty Rob Kaminsky with a K. Facing the 3-4 and 5 Aviators, starting with Cade Marlowe. Slider swinging him in, strike 1-0-1. So Huascar Ynoa goes one inning, gives up one run, not earned on three hits. No walks or strikeouts. It's been Manoa, Dunn, Ynoa, and now Kaminsky, the first lefty. Marlowe trying to bunt, left it in the mid of Martinez. He tried to drag bunt. The count is 0-2. Marlowe has walked, grounded out, struck out, and walked. Tommy White on deck, and then Jared Dickey. The lefty, Rob Kaminsky, 6 feet tall, 195. He's been around. He's 31 from Englewood Cliffs, New Jersey. He was with the Cardinals AAA team in Memphis last year. The pitch. Marlowe takes it outside. One ball and two strikes the count. Kaminsky is 0-1 in 10 games, an ERA of 4.02. Line drive over a leaping Nicholson to the right, a base hit. Well, you know, Marlowe's hitting .323. You figure he's going to get his knock somewhere, and he just got one. Now he's now 1-for-3, and that's his 10th hit of the series in the batter, Tommy White. Now you got to remember also, Marlowe has 22 steals, including two in this series. He's only been caught once, and that was in this series, but it was a pickoff caught stealing. And Kaminsky, Cardinals' first-round draft pick way back in 2013. Going to work on White, 1-for-4 with a single and a run scored. Base hit to right center field. Racing around second, heading for third is Marlowe, and the throw by Sanchez is cut off. Throw back to first base, and White dives back in safely. Tommy White wasted no time. He exploited that big hole in the right side of the infield with the bees holding Marlowe on. And he just hit a little string shot right through that right side. Marlowe, good speed, races over to third, and the Aviators are threatening again. Runners at the corners, nobody out here. Jared Dickey. Dickey is 1-for-4 with a single, one run scored, two runs batted in, fly to left last time up. Dickey chops one fouled outside first. Backing up for a better hop is Kevin Kuzmanoff. Strike one. Dickey, 273, four homers, 32. Batted in. Kaminsky really paid his dues from between 2013 and 2019. He pitched everywhere but the big leagues. Finally broke in with the Cardinals just five games in 2020. Here's the 0-1 to Dickey. Runners to the corners, nobody out. Jared checks his swing, takes it low. Here comes Marlowe. He's going to score. The ball popped out of the mitt of Martinez about 10 feet in front of the plate. Martinez was slow to go after it. And when Marlowe saw that, he broke for the plate. It's going to be scored a pass ball, and Marlowe scores the run. Great base running by Marlowe. The key there, he had a big secondary lead off at third. When he saw the ball loose, he broke for the plate, and he scores. Boy, they really caught Salt Lake off guard. And great hustle by Marlowe. Great base running. You can't teach instincts. Baseball people tell you that all the time. Pitch fouled away, 1-2 on Dickey. White stayed at first. And Dickey up there with a 1-2 count. The Aviators now lead 10-6. And there's nobody out in the seventh. Kaminsky also spent time in the Seattle organization, this league at Tacoma, 2023 and 2024. Before going to Memphis last year briefly. Kaminsky's had some injury issues too during the course of his pro career. 1-2 on Dickey. Kaminsky stretches. White a very short lead at first. And there's a slider, a one-handed swing, and he foul tipped it into Martinez mitt. Strike three. One out. Batter is Chad Wallach. Wallach has tripled, homered, nicked by a pitch. Then he opened up the sixth inning with a screaming low liner, and it was a do-or-die effort by Candelario, who tried to short hop it and couldn't, and unfortunately for Wallach, it was scored an error. The pitch, and Chad takes a strike. It is 0-1. Rob Kaminsky, Joseph High School in Montvale, New Jersey, and went committed to the University of North Carolina a baseball scholarship. Wallach swings and misses, 0-2. LSU and Florida State were also after him, so he was really highly regarded. Threw three no-hitters in high school. Wallach waiting, white at first, one out, 10-6 Aviators in the seventh. And Chad takes that one outside. One ball and two strikes is the count. Well, the well-traveled lefty, Rob Comiskey, set with a 1-2 pitch. Wallach takes it low, 2-2. White at first, one out in the seventh inning. Now Comiskey staring in. Martinez transmits a sign out there. White off first. Wallach sends a high fly ball to right, playable. Moving toward the line, Sanchez, he's under it, makes the catch. Two outs. White retreats to first, and the batter is Jack Winkler, who has walked, stolen a base and scored, walked to force in a run, and reached on a fielder's choice and scored on Brian Buelva's single in the sixth inning. Comiskey, fastball, curveball, changeup, his best pitches. Here's the pitch. Slow bouncer up the third base side, charged by Candelario, who bare hands and throws, and they get Winkler by a step. Good play by Salt Lake third baseman Jamer Candelario, and Comiskey gives him a tip of the cap as he walks off. Winkler, with his speed, looked like he might have a chance, but Candelario charged it and made a really nice play. But the Aviators do score a run in the seventh inning on two base hits. No errors. They leave one. Seventh inning stretch in Salt Lake to score. Las Vegas 10, Salt Lake 6.
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0: we're back again, my friends. We're in the bottom of the seventh inning, and the Aviators, last game of the series, last game of their longest road trip of the year. They're trying to cap it with a win. They lead 10-6. C.D. Pelham in relief at Joey Estes goes an inning in the third, charge with a run earned on a hit, walk two, struck out two. Brady Basso is summoned to pitch the eighth inning, the lefty out of Pearland, Texas, the starter turn reliever. Martinez takes inside ball 1-1-0, 93 miles an hour. Brady Basso, the third Aviator pitcher. Brady's 6'2", 218 pounds, 28 years old. 16th round draft pick by the A's in 2019. The pitch on the way. Fastball fouled at the plate. Came in at 93, 1-1. Brady's had some bad luck this year. Otherwise, his numbers would probably be a little better. He's 2-2 with a 5.790 already, but he's had this road trip, he's really turned a corner. In this series, he pitched one hitless inning 3 days ago. There's a breaking ball roll foul to the right of the plate, 1-2. In Sacramento, he went 3 1/3 scoreless in the two outings. So if he added up on this road trip, Brady Basso, 4 1/3 innings, no runs, two hits, one walk, and four strikeouts. Has lowered his ERA from 6.85 down to 5.79. He's cut more than a run off of it. And he's trying to do the same thing here. Martinez lined out, struck out, and walked. And the pitch. Breaking ball, swing, and a miss, strike three. That is a major league slider. It looked like a fastball, and it fell right off the proverbial table. One out. 85 miles an hour. Here's Kyron Paris. Brady only faced three hitters when he worked 3 days ago. He walked one man, then got the next man out, then there was a double play. So again, he only faced three. Minimum of pitches. Here's Paris, 0-3. And Basso delivers. Fastball down and in, ball one, 1-0. Seventh inning, one out. Bases empty. Las Vegas 10, Salt Lake 6. Now Basso checking with Chad Wallach. Paris has grounded out, flied out, and struck out. Pitch big, swing and a miss. And a fastball at 93, 1-1. Paris having the roughest series of anybody on the B's to this point. 1-8. Strikeouts. The one hit was a home run 4 nights ago. Basso with the bases empty and one out. Back with a 1-1. Paris takes a fastball a little high. Ball two. 2-1 now. Ted Wien's trivia question coming up in a little bit. Beautiful night in Salt Lake City. Don't have the announced attendance yet. Not the sellout we had last night on the 4th or the sellout we had before, but still a good crowd for a Sunday especially. The 2-1 now. Howard ground ball up the middle. Base hit. But Paris breaks out of that 1-for-18 slump with a big swing and a hard ground ball at the middle. Marlowe gets it back in. So he's 1-for-4. Batter Ryan Nicholson now.
1: First baseman, number 32, Ryan Nicholson.
0: All right. Nicholson against Estes struck out and walked, and against C.D. Pelham, he struck out on three pitches. Left-handed batter, wide open stance. Fastball jumps in there for a strike at 93 miles an hour, 0-1. Basso, fastball 92 to 94 generally. Got a slider and an overhand curveball. He stretches a look at first. Paris leads. Pitch up and in. That fastball also 93, 1-1. 10 runs, 12 hits. No errors for Las Vegas. Salt Lake, 6 runs, 9 hits, and 1 error. Basso rotates the ball behind his back. Has the sign from Wallach. Brady looks at first. Paris, not a big lead. Big slider. Swung on and missed, 1-2. Got that slider working, that's for sure. Use it to strike out Martinez, a left-handed batter. Now the left-handed hitting Nicholson is up, and he just used it to get ahead of him. 84 miles an hour. Says cutter up on the board. Cutter, slider. You say potato, I say potato. The pitch. Breaking ball. Lifted foul to the left. Coming over his buelvas, but it's back in the seats. 1-2. On Nicholson. Figured he would come back with the same pitch, and he did. Basso, one of these pitchers like Wander Suero, who has done a lot better on the road than at home. Here he is now with a 1-2 count on Ryan Nicholson. The pitch. Slider swung on and missed, strike three. He threw it again. at 84 down and away. Same pitch he used to strike out Martinez, and he strikes out Nicholson with it. Good pitch by Basso. Brady been up and down between Las Vegas and the A's a few times last year, this year. Here's Humphreys. Humphreys has fouled out and lined out against Estes and walked and scored against Pelham. 1-for-5 in the series. Basso stretches, stares at first, the pitch. And it's an off-speed pitch outside at 77 miles an hour. Ball one, 1-0. Aviators trying to beat Solé for the 10th time in 15 games. There's a chopper foul up the third base side. Fastball, 1-1 the count. Tuesday, the Aviators are back in action at Las Vegas Ballpark for the first time in 2 weeks. The Tacoma Rainiers are in. Games Tuesday, Wednesday, Thursday, 7:05. We'll tell you more about the promotional items to look forward to. Here's the 1-1 on the way. Basso delivers. Fastball grounded on the third baseline. Foul. White backhands it, but it's a foul ball. 1-2. The count remains. Tuesday, 7:05 game with the Tacoma Rainiers. 6:50 pregame show over these airwaves. Reyes de Plata. And then Wednesday, bark on the berm. Bring your doggy out on that right field berm. Here's the 1-2 from Basso to Zach Humphreys. Ground ball to third. Big one hopper for White. White zeroes in on Halter and throws out Humphreys. And Basso hangs a zero in the Salt Lake seventh inning. For the Bees, no runs, one hit. No errors, one left after 7, Las Vegas 10, Salt Lake 6.

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0: Welcome back again. We're in the eighth inning now. The Aviators are leading Salt Lake 10-6. And Colby Halter leads off against Rob Kaminsky, who pitched the seventh inning, allowed an unearned run. And Halter squares to bunt, takes a fastball, low ball, 1-1-0.
1: Las Vegas bullpen, warming
0: up number 99. Junior Tour is throwing in the Las Vegas pen now, so it might just be the one inning for Basso. Pitch grounded foul to the first base dugout by Halter, 1-1. Colby, in this game, 1-for-4, with a single in his last at-bat against reliever Huascar Inoa. So they've gone from Manoa to Dunn to Inoa to Kaminsky. Kaminsky now facing Halter. Brian Buelvas is on deck. Then leadoff man Drew Swift in the eighth. Pitches inside. 2-1 now. So Tour, who is well rested, looks like they might bring him in for the eighth. And the other relatively well rested guy, Wander Suero, might be in for the ninth. Just don't want to get ahead of ourselves, but that's how it's shaping up. Pitch is low. 3-1 now. 3 balls and 1 strike to count. Kaminsky ready in the pitch. Fastball. And Colby swings and rolls that one foul to the right of the plate. 3-2 to count. Going over the promotions. On Thursday, July 9th, the Aviators hit home against the Tacoma Rainier 7:05 game, $2 beer night. Friday the 10th, 7:05 against the Rainiers. Fireworks after the game. Yeah. Slow ground ball back to the box. Kaminsky runs toward first, shovels it to Nicholson. There's one out in the Vegas eighth. Halter 1-for-5. Here's Buelvas, 2-for-4 with a single, a double, and two RBIs. 3-for-10 in this series with a single and two doubles. Then on Saturday, this coming Saturday, a 7:05 game with Tacoma at Las Vegas Ballpark, Aviators soccer jersey night. Soccer's all over the news these days. Pitch inside, ball one to Buelvas. Buelvas is a soccer fan. And the first 2,000 fans will get those soccer jerseys this Saturday. 7:05 game with the Tacoma Rainiers. The pitch. Swing and a miss. Low slider. 1-1. So we hope you will join us. Absolutely, we hope you do. Bases empty, one out, eighth inning. Las Vegas leading 10-6. Buelvas fouls one back behind the plate. Count to Bryan advances 1-2 to the native of Colombia. Aviators have a long bus ride after this game. And then they have the day off tomorrow. Here is the 1-2. Buelvas swings and doesn't get that low cutter at 88. Strike three. Kaminsky's first strikeout. Two outs in the Vegas eighth. Back to the top of the order, Drew Swift. 2-for-4. A single and a double, a walk, a steal, 2 runs scored. Baseball-related birthdays. 5th of July. Bo Porter, former Las Vegas star, Doug Bockler. Remember him? And another former Las Vegas star. There's a strike to Swift, 0-1. Tim Worrell.
1: $4,558,
0: we're just being told now, the attendance. Swift rolls one in the left field for a base hit. Aviators have their 13th hit. Two out single. Swift's third hit and his 7th hit of the series. So he's finishing up this road trip strong. And here's Stefanik. It's the third hit off Kaminsky. Stefanik has a double in 2 official at-bats. He's walked twice, been hit by a pitch. He has a steal, an RBI, 2 runs scored. Hit into a double play last time up. So 2 outs, Swift at first, and Kaminsky stretches and delivers. Stefanik takes low, ball 1-0. Yeah, Tim Worrell, born in this date, 1967. The date was September 5th, 1992. Tim Worrell was a starting pitcher for the Las Vegas Stars in a game at Cashman Field toward the very end of that year. And he was facing the Giants AAA team, at that time the Phoenix Firebirds. And Tim Worrell threw a no-hitter at the Firebirds that night. Fastball high, 2-0. If you know, this is Ted Wien's trivia. Who was the Las Vegas Stars broadcaster for that game, and who was the Phoenix Firebirds guy? Oh, come on, Mr. Announcer. How are we supposed to know that? 2-1. Well, You'll see. 2-1 on Stefanik. Swift at first, two down. Kaminsky squinting in. Martinez sends a signal out there to him. 2-1, Stefanik waiting. Swift goes. Pitch fouled off to the right out of play. 2-2. Okay, I'll just tell you. September 5th, 1992, when Tim Morrell threw his no-hitter against the Phoenix Firebirds, the Las Vegas Stars broadcaster was Rich Waltz. Yep. And the Phoenix Firebirds broadcaster was some guy named, I don't know, Russ Langer. Pitch fastball, swung on and missed, strike three. Stefanik is out, and the inning is over. In the Vegas eighth, no runs, one hit, no errors, one more left on. We head to the bottom of the eighth inning. It is Las Vegas 10, the Salt Lake Bees 6.
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0: Sometimes the command is there, sometimes not so much. We'll see which junior tour shows up to pitch the eighth inning. Brady Basso, a very good seventh inning. Brady won an inning, no runs, one hit, struck out two. Estes, Pelham, Basso, and now Tour in the eighth. Big man from Cuba, wearing number 99, 6'6", 193. He will be 27 on the 9th of August from Santiago de Cuba in Cuba. And his pitch is low ball one. Fastball at 96. Tour's fastball anywhere from 94 to 97. He's got a slider, and he's got that splitter. He's got giant hands. He's got that splitter with good diving action to it. There's a swing and a miss. 97-mile-an-hour fastball, 1-1. The batter, Orol Vera, and Orol has been on a roll. He's 2-for-3 in this game with a single and a double. A run scored. The one time he got out, he had a bullet, and Michael Stefanik made a diving play from his second base position to take a hit away from him. 96-mile-an-hour fastball fouled away, 1-2. Junior Tour in his 25th game. He's been with the Aviators all year. He's 1-0, 4.79 ERA. Pitched well in Sacramento the first two times. Then he had control issues, walked three men in an inning the last time he pitched in Sacramento, and allowed a couple of runs in the one inning as a result of the bad control. Pitch is high, 2-2. Then he's pitched once in this series. It was 3 days ago, and again he had some control issues. He walked one and committed two balks, and pitched one inning, allowed two runs earned on a hit, the balks, a walk, and a strikeout. Pitch way up and in. He overthrew that pitch. 3-2. Again, Domingo Robles, who made a spot start, is throwing in the bullpen for the Aviators now. 3-2, fouled away at 96. 3-2 still. So the last thing the Aviators want Tour to do is walk Vera. I mean, if he gets a hit and earns it, then you tip your cap. But he's batting ninth, and yeah, he's had a good day, but Murata, the leadoff man, is on deck. Then Yolmer Sanchez, 3-2. Tour, tall, slender righty. Wallach offers a low target. The pitch hit up the third base side, foul. Late on that pitch at 96. 3-2 still on Orol Vera, 5 out of 12 in the series. The other baseball-related birthdays, another Las Vegas star, Rick Lancelotti, born in this day 1956. Hall of Famer Goose Gossage, 1951. Gary Matthews Sr., 1950. Yep. All right. Tour with a new ball. Here's another 3-2 to Orol Vera. And Tour uncoils and delivers the payoff. Strike three called. He made his pitch. That is a perfect pitch. 97 miles an hour, knee high in the outside corner, and Vera knew it. He walks away. That's a brilliant pitch on a 3-2. One out. And here's Rada, who has, against Estes, struck out and flied out. He also singled against Estes and scored. And in the sixth, he walked against Pelham. 1-for-3, 6 out of 22 in the series for the 20-year-old outfielder. Chopper up the first base side, foul, strike one, 0-1. One of my favorite names in baseball history. Guy played for the Philadelphia A's. Born in the state in 1931, Arnie Portocarrero. Ah, tough to get that name on the back of the jersey. One strike to count. Present the one-out eighth inning. Las Vegas with a 10-6 lead. Tour ready and his pitch. Swing and a miss. That was the splitter. It came in at 87 with good diving action. When he can command that pitch, that's big league stuff. And he jumps ahead of Rada, 0-2 now. No breeze now. Flags are very still. Very calm evening. In front of over 4,500 here. Tour has a two-strike advantage on Rada. And the big guy delivers. Fastball, a little bit inside. Cranked it up to 97, missed in. 1-2. On this date, in 2000, Luis Gonzalez became the first Arizona Diamondback to hit for the cycle. Diamondbacks won that game over Houston that day, 12-9. The 1-2. Foul back through the splitter, 1-2. This date in 1998, Juan Gonzalez became the second player to hit to get 100 RBIs before the All-Star break. Yeah, he did it the hard way with two home runs off Randy Johnson to get there. Here's the pitch. So that's splitters in the dirt, 2-2. Without looking it up, I believe the only other player to get 100 RBIs by the All-Star break was Hank Greenberg of the Tigers, I think. All right, tour. Having a look in to see what's on Chad Wallach's mind. Now the 2-2 pitch to Nelson Rada. Fastball, foul back, 95, 2-2. On that same date, July 5th, 1998, Roger Clemens became the 11th pitcher in baseball history to get 3,000 career strikeouts. All right, tour with a new ball. Las Vegas 10, Salt Lake 6. One out, nobody on, bottom of the eighth. Tour. Ready, here it comes. Fastball, swing and a miss, strike three. Down and in at 97, he blew Rado away. Two down, Tour looking sharp here. Here's Sanchez against Estes. He lined to short, fly to center, and singled and scored, and against Pelham, he popped out to second. On this date in 1993, Ricky Henderson of the A's opened both games of a doubleheader with a home run. The first player to do that in 60 years. Hadn't been done since 1933. Pitches ball one. Sanchez. Still can't believe he's gone. The man of steel, Ricky Henderson. 1-0 on Sanchez. The pitch from Tour. Swing and a miss. Fastball. A cut fastball in on him at 91. 1-1. Tour looking down the barrel at Chad Wallach. The two of them haven't worked together a lot. And the pitch. Down and in. Two balls and a strike now. From the Let's Not Speak Too Soon files, this date in 1951, after sweeping the Giants in a three-game series, Dodger manager Chuck Dressen says, "We knocked them out. They won't bother us anymore." Nope. Spoke too soon there, Chucky. Pitch inside, 3-1. Giants came back. The Dodgers led the Giants by 7.5 games at that point, but the Giants would come back and win on the Bobby Thompson home run. 3-1, high fly ball to deep right toward the corner. Dickey can't find it. He's at the track looking up. Now he makes the catch. Oh, boy. That ends the inning. Boy, Jared Dickey was angling toward the corner. He threw his arms out, palms up, just to say, "I can't find it." It is a tough sky. And then Jared, as he approached the warning track, tracked it and then caught it two steps in front of the fence. 1-2-3 go to B's. We head to the ninth inning. Las Vegas 10, Salt Lake 6.
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The new pitcher for Salt Lake, the big ready Caleb Ort, to face Cade Marlowe, 10-6 Aviators. Fastball up and away, ball one. So for Rob Kaminsky, Kaminsky comes in two innings, one unearned run. He allowed three base hits, all singles. No walks, three strikeouts. Then Manoah, the starter, Dunn, Inoa, Kaminsky, and now Caleb Ort. Pitch foul back. One and one on Cade Marlowe. One for three with a single, two walks, a run scored. Caleb Ort, not a big guy. They got these big wrestler-type guys on the Salt Lake team. 6'4", 248, 34 years old from Grand Rapids, Michigan. He's in the Houston organization last year. Big league time of the Astros and AAA Sugarland. Line drive beyond the leap of Vera in the left center. And Marlowe wants to. Here he comes. The throw, head first slide. He is safe with a double. Cade Marlowe legs out a double to left center field. Boy, that's great hustle by Marlowe. He had second base on his mind right from Jump Street. Ball plopped in over the head of Vera, and the left fielder, Kyron Parris, got to it. And the throw to Goble was a little bit late, and Marlowe dives in with a double. What a great piece of running and a hustle by Marlowe. It's his 11th hit of the series. The pitch to White is a strike on the inside corner, 0-1. The Aviators lead 10-6. They've got 14 hits now. And Marlowe, who leads the league in doubles, gets another one. White, 2 for 5, 2 singles, and a run scored. And Ort looks back at second and will come home now to Tommy White. Tommy takes that fastball up and in, spinning him out of there at 96 miles an hour. 1-1 the count. Ort pitching for the second time. 5-1 in 34 games. But his ERA is approaching 7. Okay. Marlowe at second. White ground ball to short. Gloved on two hops by Vera. He throws him out. And with a play in front of him, Marlowe holds at second. One out. Well, that, you know, right there, that gives you an idea of why it's valuable for Marlowe to take that extra base. If he doesn't go to second on that ball that he hit out there, that ball by White is probably a double play ball. But because Marlowe got second, it's a single out. Wander Suero, as I thought, is throwing in the bullpen now for the Aviators. It looked that way. Basso for the 7th, Tour for the 8th, and they're going to want Suero in the 9th. Swing and a miss. Going to third base is Marlowe. The throw, he's out. Well, Marlowe's hustle got him to second, but that was a good throw by catcher Omar Martinez down at Jamer Candelario. And he's out. I'm looking at the replay. And a good call by Trevor Daniger. There's only the second up. Marlowe entered the series not having been caught all year. He's been caught twice in this series. Although, I should qualify that a little bit. The pitch low. 1-1 now. Marlowe still hasn't been thrown out the conventional way when you go to steal second and the catcher throws you out. That hasn't happened yet. He was caught stealing earlier in the series because he was picked off by the pitcher and ran to second and got tagged out. But that's in the books as a caught stealing. Pitch foul back 1-2. And that time, yeah, he got thrown out by the catcher, stealing third. Dickey has a hit in 5 at-bats, 2 RBIs, and a run scored. 1-2 to count to him. Anyway, a little footnote on that no-hitter thrown by Tim Worrell, Todd's brother, by the Las Vegas Stars, September 1992, on a hot night at Cashman Field. I was the broadcaster for the Phoenix Firebirds, the very highly regarded Rich Waltz for the Las Vegas Stars, and the official scorer was the current and longtime media relations director for the Aviators, Mr. Jim Gemma, 2-2 to count on Jared Dickey. Boy, that's nervous time when you're an official scorer during a no-hitter. I remember that game very well. The last out, catcher Steve Decker hit a ground ball to short. Here's the pitch. And there's a bouncing ball fouled outside first. 2-2. And it was in 2003 when the Las Vegas 51s were a Dodger affiliate. The last time there was a complete game no-hitter at involving a Vegas pitcher. And it was a left-hander. And about the last guy you would expect to even throw a complete game, let alone a no-hitter. A soft-tossing lefty named Lindsey Gulen. And he did it. Yep. Here's a 2-2.
at the knees.

0: Strike three call. Good fastball, and that puts Dickey away. The Aviators are done in the ninth inning despite a leadoff double by Marlowe. No runs ahead, no errors, nobody left. To the bottom of the ninth inning, the score. It is Las Vegas 10, Salt Lake 6.
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0: move along to the bottom of the ninth inning. The Aviators are trying to put the finishing touches on a victory if they can hold on any part of a four-run lead. They lead 10-6 in the ninth inning. Last game of the series, last game of the longest road trip of the year. Wander Suero deals a strike to Ben Goebel, the hottest hitter out here. He has two singles and a three-run home run, a sacrifice fly, 3-for-3 with four RBIs, 10-for-23 in the series. Pitch high, 1-1. Wander Suero, the elder statesman of the Aviators. 6'4", just under 200 pounds, 34 years old. He's been all over the map, the 1-1. And Goebel takes it a little high. The Aviators want to challenge it. It was a close pitch. Was it high or not? It was a strike. And the Aviators win that challenge. Chad Wallach challenged it, and the challenge is successful. So instead of 2-1, the count is 1-2 on the successful challenge. Goebel up to 330 now with all he's done in this series. Pitch high, 2-2. Wander Suero has been with the team all year. 31 appearances to lead the team in appearances. 3-1, 4 saves. 2 saves in this series. 6.97 ERA. Pitches inside, and it's 3-2 now. Suero got the save 2 nights ago. So he's only had a day rest, but he only threw 13 pitches and got all 3 men out. Big righty, 90-91 with a cutter. And the pitch is ball 4. And boy, I'll tell you, the Aviators are tempting fate with some of these walks. That's the 6th man they've walked. Here is Candelario. Candelario is 1-for-3 with a triple, a walk, 2 RBIs. Struck out his last 2 at-bats, most recently against Pelham in the 6th. 10-6 Aviators in the 9th. And the pitch. Candelario hits a ground ball to 3rd. White goes to 2nd, that's 1, on to 1st, that's 2, 5-4-3, around the horn double play, and now the Bees are down to the last out, and you can, the buzz in the crowd has been killed, a buzz killed ground ball double play, 2 outs. Last man standing is Omar Martinez, lined out, struck out, walked, and then Brady Basso struck him out. Suero, set, and the pitch. Breaking ball, little high ball 1-0. If he reaches, Kyron Paris will be next. The Aviators have led the whole way. They lead 10-6. There's a ball hit fair inside third down the left field line. Buelvis picks it up and gets it back in. Martinez not taking any chances, down by 4 runs with 2 outs in the ninth. Holds it first with an opposite field single to keep the Bees going. And the batter is Kyron Paris now. Paris has, against Estes, grounded out, flied out, and struck out. He did not face Pelham. He's singled against Basso. He's just 2-for-19 in the series, although he did have a clean single against Basso last time. High foul to the right, out of play. Strike 1, 0-1. Wander Suero Montero, full name. Big league time with the Washington Nationals. You got the World Series ring with them in 2019. Time with the Dodgers, Astros, and Braves, and now the A's. Suero, the 5th Aviator pitcher, trying to seal the deal. Pitch outside, 1-1. Suero's big league record, 15-14, ERA just under 5. Big Wander looks in, the outfield deep, straight away. Paris hitting 215, swings and doesn't get it. 90-mile-an-hour fastball, it's 1-2, and it's match point. Suero also had time pitching in Mexico. This is his first year in the A's organization. Martinez at first, not being held on. Halter's right behind him. The pitch, a little high, 2-2. Suero bends at the waist, squints in. Wallach sets it up low and away, the pitch. Ground ball down the third baseline, pass to diving White, and it goes down toward the corner. Buelvis in pursuit, being held at third base is Martinez on a ground ball inside third for a double by Paris. And the Bees are still ticking along. sharp ground ball right down the line. Tommy White diving for it, couldn't reach it. Second and third, two down. The batter is Ryan Nicholson, who has struck out three times and walked. Basso struck him out last time. Nicholson struck out against Suero two nights ago. The pitch is outside, ball one, 1-0. Martinez at third, Parris at second, two outs, ninth inning, 10-6 Las Vegas. Pitch up and away, 2-0. This is the guy they want Suero to get. They don't want Nicholson reaching because the man on deck represents the tying run, and that's Zach Humphries. Here's the 2-0. High, ball three, it's 3-0 now. When he's hitting a walk, a double play ground ball, Martinez singled, Parris doubled, it's 3-0 on Nicholson. He's only hitting 224 and has struck out three times, but he has the count his way. The 3-0 is ball four, but it's challenged by Wallach. Wallach thought the 3-0 pitch was a strike. Was it a strike? It was a ball. And the Aviators are out of challenges. And more importantly, with two outs, the Bees have loaded the bases and the tying run coming to the plate in Zach Humphries. Here comes Paul Abbott to visit with Wander Suero. Humphries in this game fouled out against Estes, lined out to left against Estes, walked and scored against Pelham, grounded out to third against Basso. 1-for-6 in the series with three walks. Abbott out there chatting with Suero. Chad Wallach is there. The conversation is over. Bryce Teodosio is going to pinch run for Nicholson. By the way, the Aviators made a defensive change. Casey Yamauchi playing second base to take the place of Michael Stefanik.
1: Designated hitter, number 16.
0: So Teodosio pinch running for Nicholson. Here is Humphries standing in. Bases loaded, two outs, the outfield extra deep. Everybody's extra deep. It's the no doubles defense in the outfield. And suddenly some drama here. Suero bends at the waist, collects Wallach's sign, a B on every base in the pitch. Humphries, high pop-up. Shallow center, Swift, Yamauchi, and Marlowe. Marlowe makes the catch, and the game is over. The Aviators hang on. They make it interesting, but they hang on and beat the Bees 10-6. This has to be considered one of the best road trips the Aviators have had in a very long time. They win 5 out of 6 in Sacramento. They win 4 out of 6 in Salt Lake to complete a road trip where they win 9 out of 12, and after winning the first half, they have the best record in the second half, 9-3, with all dozen games on the road. Back with the totals right after this.
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0: Welcome back to Salt Lake. Well, the Aviators, I don't know that they could have played much better on this road trip. They really outclassed their opponents on this trip, and they got to feel great about themselves, not only because they did it, but when they come home, they will have some reinforcements. A guy named Joey Meneses, who knocked in 76 runs to lead all of AAA, will be back. Daryl Hernandez, who's proven beyond anything for the last couple of years that he can really play well at the AAA level. And then Jeff Hartlieb will fortify the pitching staff as well. Meanwhile, the Aviators win this game by a score of 10-6. They have the best record in the league, 53-32. They have the best record in the second half after clinching a playoff spot on the first half. Second half record, 9-3, all on the road. The Aviators get 10 runs, 14 hits, no errors, leaving 13 on base. Salt Lake's now 44-42, 5-7 in the second half. And the Aviators also have had their way with Salt Lake so far this year.
5: I mean, the Aviators against the Bees, their record against the Bees is now 10-5 this year. And that'll be it for these two teams going head-to-head, unless the Bees win the second half, in which case they'll come to Las Vegas in September for the playoffs. Bees, 6 runs, 11 hits, 1 error, leaving 11 men on base. The winning pitcher for the Aviators, reliever C.D. Pelham, and he wins again. He's 5-0, C.D. Pelham, no save. The loss goes to starter Alec Manoah, who's 1-4 on the year. Las Vegas had a solo home run by Chad Wallach back in the third, his second homer of the year, both in this series against his old team. Ben Goble had a great series for Salt Lake, hit a three-run home run as part of a three-hit attack for him, and that was that. $4,558 paid to see it, 3 hours, 20 minutes on the time. On the With Love Always post-game show, we will go over this game, and they will give you the scores on the Coast to Coast Fitness scoreboard in the Pacific Coast League and the Major Leagues. Post-game show coming up right around the corner.
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0: All right, welcome to the post-game show brought to you by With Love Always. Fabulous burgers, fries, cooked in beef tallow, and marvelous French custard. Dipped or no dipped, you can get that French custard. It's great. They got several locations. The closest one to the beautiful ballpark called Las Vegas Ballpark is right across the street inside the Red Rock Casino in the food court. With love, always. All right. Now, the Aviators victorious tonight over the Salt Lake Bees, beating the Bees by a score of 10-6. They finished the season series having knocked off Salt Lake 10 out of 15. They're playing the song When Will I See You Again by the Three Degrees from the mid-1970s over the loudspeaker system here. When will the Aviators see the Bees again? Not till next year, unless it's the playoffs. That's the answer to that question. The Aviators jumped out early on Alec Manoa. Three in the first inning, a run-scoring ground ball by Jared Dickey. That was a fielder's choice, knocking in Drew Swift to open the game with a double. And then Chad Wallach hit a pop fly down the left field, and it fell in for a two-run triple. And the Aviators made it 4-0 in the second inning against Manoa when Swift walked and stole second, and Michael Stefanik doubled him in. It was 4-0 Vegas at the end of two, and they were off and running. They got two more in the third to make it 6-0. A home run by Wallach with one out. Then Jack Winkler walked and stole second and scored on a double to deep center by Brian Buelvas. Aviators led 6-0. Joey Estes was staked to a 6-run lead, but then he gave up two runs with two outs in the third on a 2-run triple by Jamer Candelario. But the Aviators got those two runs back in the fourth inning against Manoa as they knocked Manoa out of the game. Run-scoring single by Jared Dickey and a bases-loaded walk to Jack Winkler got the runs in. And at the end of 4.5, the Aviators led 8-2. But the Bees, in the fifth inning, rallied against Estes, who gave up singles to Nelson Rana and Yolmer Sanchez and Ben Goble, who wore out the Aviators throughout the series with 10 hits in 23 at-bats, launched a home run. Goble has 5 home runs this year. He hit 4 of them in this series. He hit one tonight, one last night, one night before, and one earlier in the series also. And with that home run, that put the Bees back on the map in this game, and the Aviator lead was then 8-5. Each team scored a run in the sixth, and the Aviators led 9-6. They got a run in the seventh to make it 10-6 on a pass ball. Cade Marlowe had singled and gone to third on a base hit by Tommy White, and with Rob Kaminsky pitching a pass ball charge, Omar Martinez got that run in. Buelvas had an RBI single in the sixth off Wasco Rinoa for the other run. The Aviators bullpen did a good job. Pelham got the win in relief of Estes. Basso and Tour chipped in with scoreless inning apiece. Suero made it interesting. He did a little Don Stanhouse routine in the ninth inning. A walk, a double play, but then a single and a double and another walk. And then after the visit by Paul Abbott, and Abbott has a way, he's got the magic touch, the Midas touch. Every time he comes out to talk to the pitcher, it seems like something good happens for the Aviators, and it happened again. One pitch after Abbott left the mound, Zach Humphreys popped out to Cade Marlowe, and the game ended, and the Aviators win it 10-6. I'll get some scores next, right after these words.
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0: Welcome back. After this next segment, we'll have a series of highlights for you from this game. The Aviators are victorious tonight 10-6. They win 4 out of 6 in Salt Lake after winning 5 out of 6 in Sacramento. They'll get on a bus in a little while and have an overnight bus ride, the 500-mile ride back to Las Vegas. Take the day off tomorrow, a well-earned day off for the team with the best record in the league. And what a resilient bunch. Just got to say, I mean, the Aviators have lost a ton of talent to the big club, and guys lost on waivers and guys hurt and what have you. And next thing you know, they are still winning, and they're winning on the road. They're winning with consistency, and they continue to be road warriors. The Aviators have the best record in the league. There are a couple of teams that have better home records than the Aviators. Not many. But Sacramento is very close. But nobody hits the road the way the Aviators do. The Aviators, with this win tonight, are 31-15 on the road. It's just very, very hard to do that. I don't care what league you're in or what the circumstances are otherwise. That's just very, very impressive to be able to win like that. So we will move along now to this segment of the post-game show brought to you by Woodlove Always. And this is the Coast to Coast Fitness Scores. We're going to get to the scores in the Pacific Coast League right now. Other games. Let's start now with the earlier game in Tacoma. The Reno Aces capped off that series with a 2-1 victory over the Tacoma Rainiers. Albuquerque got a road win in Round Rock over the Express 7-3. And Oklahoma City beat Sugarland 8-2, so Sugarland is 8-4. They have the second best record in the league in the second half. The Aviators have the best record in the league, 9-3 in the second half. El Paso had a home victory also with former Aviator Joe Boyle, the big righty, getting the win over Sacramento. El Paso won that one 11-2. We'll come back after this timeout. We've got a series of highlights to play for you from this particular Aviator victory, and we've got the big league scores also right after this.
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7: And here is his 3-2 pitch to Jared Dickey. Big man gets set to pitch. Fastball grounded to second. This might be two. Goble goes to second. That's one. That's all they're going to get. Ball wasn't hit that hard, and Dickey runs pretty well. Scoring on the play is swift, and the Aviators grab a 1-0 lead. Marlowe scores. Dickey scores to third base as Wallach on a pop fly that fell in down the line for a triple, and the Aviators now lead 4-0. Swift dances off second. The pitch on the way to Stefanik. As a drive high and deep toward left center field, racing over Paris on the dead run, he can't get it. The ball bounces and hits the wall. Over to help out is Rada. Swift scores. It is a double by Stefanik. The Aviators now lead 4-0 in the top of the second inning.
0: And they let me go. There's a long drive to center by Buelvis. Going back and the ball is Roddy. Can't get it. Ball bounces and hits next to the 420 sign. In to score is Winkler. It's an RBI double by Buelvis. That's a 415-foot double. And the Aviators now lead 6-0. Okay, welcome on back, and we will now check the coast-to-coast fitness scores in the big leagues. There's only one game still going on. That's in Anaheim. The Red Sox in the seventh inning lead the Angels now 7-3. Earlier, the Mets outlasted the Braves in Atlanta 10-9. Pittsburgh defeated Washington 11-5. The Reds edge Baltimore 3-2. Twins beat the Yankees in the Bronx 6-1. It was the White Sox over Cleveland 7-6. The Cubs beat St. Louis 6-4. Kansas City a 5-2 victory over the Philadelphia Phillies. The Astros shut out the Rays on four hits by a score of 2-0. Detroit beat Texas by a score of 6-3. It was the Rockies a home victory over the Giants 7-6. Brewers edged the Diamondbacks in Phoenix 3-2. The Marlins got by the A's in Sacramento by a score of 9-8. Seattle shut out the Blue Jays on only three hits, 4-0. And San Diego defeated the L.A. Dodgers by a score of 5-2. After this timeout, we'll come back with a little more and wrap things up from Salt Lake City next, right after this.
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0: Manoah is at 83 pitches now. We're only in the fourth inning. The pitch. Dickey bangs one into right field for a base hit. Stefanik scores, stopping at second is White. The throw comes in from Sanchez. The Aviators lead 7-2. That is a big league at-bat by Jared Dickey. You better believe it. Jared checks his swing, takes it low. Here comes Marlowe. He's going to score. The ball popped out of the mitt of Martinez about 10 feet in front of the plate. Martinez was slow to go after it, and when Marlowe saw that, he broke for the plate. It's going to be scored a pass ball, and Marlowe scores the run. Humphreys, high pop-up. Shallow center, Swift, Yamauchi, and Marlowe. Marlowe makes the catch, and the game is over. The Aviators hang on. They make it interesting, but they hang on and beat the Bees 10-6. This has to be considered one of the best road trips the Aviators have had in a very long time. And again, what made it such a good road trip? Well, they won 9 out of 12, and any team in any sport anywhere will take that kind of winning percentage on the road. When the Aviators come back home, and again, a well-deserved day off after they bus back tonight from Salt Lake City to Las Vegas and have a day off tomorrow. On Tuesday, they'll begin a six-game series at home against the Seattle Mariners AAA team, the Tacoma Rainiers. The Aviators have the best record in the league, 53-32. The Rainiers, currently the worst record in the league, with their 2-1 loss earlier today to Reno. They're 37-50 now, and they have a road record that's not so enviable, 16-33. So we'll see how it all works out next week. Fran Reardon will be back at the helm. I want to thank the interim manager, the fill-in manager, while Fran has been on vacation this week. Tim Esme did a great job with the team and also very cooperative with all the media requests that we had to coordinate up and back and here and there. Want to thank all of you very sincerely for tuning in tonight. Hope you enjoyed it, friends. And a very hearty thank you to my outstanding studio producer, Mr. James Davis. We had to fight through some technical trouble early in the broadcast, got through it, and we're so pleased that you stayed with us throughout this broadcast on this night from Salt Lake City. Until Tuesday, when the first-place Aviators and the playoff-bound Aviators are back in action at Las Vegas Ballpark against the Tacoma Rainiers at 7:05 for Reyes de Plata, this is Russ Langer wishing you all a very fine evening from Salt Lake City, where tonight the Las Vegas Aviators held on and beat Salt Lake 10-6. Good night.
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9: Dad said, no, I'll fix this, Sonny. I'll fix it. He owes me a favor. Doesn't look good. Let's get to Jeff. Jeff, you're next up. What you got? You're on Westwood One Sports Night, Jeff.
10: Hey, thanks for taking the call. What if we didn't know that Trump made that call? What if we just thought that FIFA had overturned it and let Balogun play for the game against Belgium? What if that's all we knew? We'd say, okay. Hey, great job, FIFA. Great, you did a good job. That was the right thing to do based on what happened. Secondly, that penalty didn't even draw a yellow card. They didn't even start with a yellow card. They went right to the red card. And secondly, the player that got hurt didn't even come off the pitch. So yeah. It's like, if you add all those things up, yeah.
9: Totally. Yeah, it is. I mean, FIFA, like I opened the show, thanks, Jeff. FIFA righted a wrong. They did. They righted a wrong. That was a bogus situation, and America got screwed on it. And if you didn't find out how or why, and maybe, I don't know, did the commander-in-chief let everybody know? I don't know how that story leaked. Was El Presidente on it? I think I saw him on social media. I mean, this thing's crazy. But yeah, if you wouldn't have found out that your dad had to help you with this, I think it's different. It's just the Little League thing. Oh, Johnny's only on the team because his dad's the coach. It's one of those. 310-840-4910. Give me a quick one. We'll get to the calls. Keep it on the World Cup if you're holding. We'll get right to you when we return. Yeah, that's a great point, though. If we didn't hear how the sauce was made, it'd be thank you. Well done, FIFA.
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0: That's at @ballgame_KTIK on X. Just type in John Mallory. You'll find me there. Instagram as well. Asking you guys, what was the greatest, biggest, grandest, most magnitude of a sporting event you've ever been to? What was it? I'm going today to Team USA versus Belgium at Lumen Field, or Seattle Stadium, as we call it. And on the way into the studio here, I'm thinking, is this the biggest sporting event I've ever been to or will go to? You know, I've never been to a Super Bowl. I've never been to a World Series or a Finals, Final Four. I've been to, you know, I haven't been to a lot in far as like huge events. I've been to an NFC Championship game. You know, a couple NBA playoff games, some stuff, BCS bowl games, New Year's Six bowl games, CFP bowl games, that type of stuff. But, I mean, there's going to be 30-plus million people watching this game. That's just in this country. Factor in the world, especially now that Balogun is playing. What? Because there was apparently a phone call made? Wait, how'd this happen? There's so many angles. Like, is this done? Or what's going to happen, like, tomorrow as a result? Trust me, we're getting the conversation rolling here. This conversation is not dying after ballgame leaves Westwood One. This all we'll be talking about all day. It totally, for whatever reason, it's fine, but it totally buzz-killed everything else that was exciting about this match. This is the thing you talk about now, I think. I mean, who else is going to get involved? Other organizations, other federations, other countries that are saying, whoa, whoa, whoa, this is total bullcrap. It's basically what USA was saying after that red card debacle. Total bullcrap. It sucks that FIFA doesn't have a system to fix subjective referee calls that can put you out for, what would that be, 130 minutes? Come on, punishment fit the crime. I get it, though. It's a rule and it's in place. And the American, we said, oh, I wish they had a way to fix it. Article 27? Okay, apparently they do, and they did. So if you just want to look at it cut and dry, okay, yes. Well, I'm sorry you don't like how they came to the conclusion to exercise Article 27. But Article 27, again, I'm not a master of this rule book, exists. It's a thing. You can do this. Now, it's never been done on this level, okay. You could actually say the red card was just, oh, I guess, okay. I mean, there's just so many branches on this tree, dude. 310-840-4910. Is anything more coming of this? Like, and I don't think it would happen, but would Team USA step in and say, you know what, in honor of FIFA, or in honor of the rest of the world, and every other team upset with this decision, you know what? We're not going to play Balogun anyway. I hope they don't do that. No, play him. Because in my opinion, it was horse crap anyway that he even got ejected. Let's get to Dallas. We got Triple M in Dallas. Appreciate you holding, Triple M. The line is yours, pal. What you got?
1: Yeah, I appreciate you getting my call and everything. I really do appreciate it. I just, man, it's been corruption in FIFA forever, like for a long, long time. And I don't think it's going to get any better. I mean, it's obviously not, because it's showing you right now with what happened today that it's not. Another thing. So I had the other caller was talking about it. They didn't even give him a yellow card. You don't have to get a yellow card in order to get a red card. You could automatically get a red card if they think the foul is dangerous enough to get a red card. I don't know if you're watching England and Mexico play right now. The player got an automatically red card just because of the situation of the how he had his foot angled. Like, there's some ways you're not supposed to come in, and there's not. And if you come in a certain way, it's automatically a red card. So, I mean, I don't know. I just feel like all sports are corrupt. And I feel like the youth is not interested in sports like they used to be, like when I was younger. I'm 40 years old. And I feel like when I was younger, the youth was really into all sports. And now I feel like it's like they're losing more and more interest into sports. But I appreciate my call, man. Yes, sir.
0: Hey, stay on. Triple M, you said earlier, appreciate the call, you said FIFA's always been corrupt. So are you saying what went down in the last 10, 12 hours is corrupt?
1: Yes. Oh, yeah, for sure, for sure.
0: If, okay, if thanks. Thank you for the call. Appreciate the call. That's all I needed on the way out. So he thinks it's corrupt. Was this corruption, guys? Or was it your dad? I know it doesn't look good. It's not going to make any friends. People are going to be pissed off. But is it your dad saying, hey, that was an incorrect move. I have power and I'm going to fix it so we can wrong this right? Is that corruption? Or is that, I don't know, maybe corruption of power? Is that the corruption? Or what would have happened if anybody else would have made the call? Is it, what if it wasn't that guy? It was somebody else. Is that still corruption? Because I don't know if it was corrupt. It's cheesy McGillicuddy. It's stinky Sullivan. Hell yeah. But I don't know if it's corruption. Article 27, apparently the way I did my research on this, there was a card to play. Article 27, which basically gives the president the right to exercise something like this and suspend, not remove the red card, suspend it for a later date. They'll handle this within the next 365 days. Corruption or just a really bad look when you get mom and dad or whoever involved and they fix it because you didn't get what you want and you got screwed. I'm not sure. Let's get to Mr. Positive in Michigan. Oh, positivity. We need you tonight, Mr. Positive. Go.
2: Johnny Ballgame, the Warrior, Mr. Positive, boom, shakalaka. Hey, you asked the question, is it mom and dad? Here's the thing. It's not mom and dad. It's the president of the most powerful nation in the world. So you cannot make it mommy and daddy. It's the daddy of them all. It's Papa Trump saying, you better do this or you're not getting $100 million for your whatever investments that you want. But you asked about what is the greatest event that I went to. It's got to be WrestleMania. When I looked Muhammad Ali in the eye and I said, you and Elvis are the goats of your respective fields. But great show, Johnny Ballgame. You're bringing the energy. Boom, shakalaka. Everybody,
0: thank
2: go
0: you.
2: For your dreams.
0: Muhammad Ali, I think, guys, that was like WrestleMania 1 or WrestleMania 3 that he was there. Good stuff, Mr. Positive. Oh, this is going to be a really good one. Peyton Lodge, our board operator, might remember this. We'll fill in Roadhouse. But let's go to Montreal. Let's bring Tony from Montreal to the show. Tony, are you there?
3: Yeah, I'm there. Can you hear me?
0: Yeah, Tony, check this out real quick. Dude.
3: Yeah.
0: Tony, you fell asleep last week when you called this show, and we were trying to wake your ass up on the air, and you were snoring. Do you have any recollection of waking up to being on hold? That was you, dude. Tony in Montreal. You were snoring on this show last week. It was hilarious.
3: Hey, listen. Those were the St. Louis trumpets I was playing.
0: St. Louis trumpets. Okay. Yeah, it was. Peyton, you remember this guy, right, Lodgy?
4: Yeah, I wanted to... Tony, thank you for the time. I wanted to ask you a question. I'm glad you could stay awake for the show tonight. I wanted to see what happened, because you, I had you on the line. We were keeping you on to try to put you back on and see if you were awake, and we kept you on the line, but then I lost you. So how did you come off my line? Did you sit on your phone? Did you hang up by accident? What happened there?
3: I have no idea, guys. Did I actually speak to you that night?
0: No. You spoke to Lodge.
4: Yeah.
3: No, what I'm saying is I never got on the air because I was, like, snoring away. Was that all? That was
0: the end? That's, That's what it was. We'll let you talk about sports in a second. But, yeah, we brought you on last week, and we heard a heavy breathing. I told Peyton to turn it up because I thought you were sleeping, and sure enough, dude, you were out. It was hilarious. Anyway, Tony, red card. Get in on this.
3: Johnny, just a quickie. Was that last Saturday, last Sunday night? Was that it?
0: Yes. Yes.
3: Yeah, okay. I'm going to have to check that out on the podcast. Hey, listen, you know, I like listening to you guys. You drive me like up a wall sometimes. But I was listening tonight, this red card thing. Like, I've been in soccer for a long time. Our family's been in soccer. My dad played at a high level. My kids have all played. And I'll just say, the Balogun red card is total horse potatoes. That should never have been even a yellow card. And I got to tell you something. I watched both games today. This referee that did the game against England, Ali Reza Fargani, is a guy that is living in Australia and has left his home country of Iran. He said his dad was a former referee at the pro level, and he's been refereeing for many years in World Cup, and he's got all kinds of history to him and experience, but he's one of the worst referees I have ever seen in my entire life. I could take kids that are refereeing at the AAA level in Montreal could do a better job than this guy. This guy, there's no way that this guy was doing a fair game. They never wanted England to win that game, okay? And in the earlier game, I watched that earlier game, okay? I have never seen a game where you add 12 minutes to a game and then you add another 4 or 5 minutes to allow a penalty shot, which is 16. You have to understand, you allow 2-3 minutes, but not 12 minutes. And in the second game tonight, England had to play and defend another 11 minutes. And when they say 11 minutes, then they have also injury time in the over 11-minute time. So it ended up being close to 15 minutes. You know what? When you're winning a game 3-2 and you got to play an extra 15 minutes under these rules, this is nonsense and it's garbage. That Balogun kid should play. And let me

0: that one of the Colombian players did basically like the same thing, and he was only issued a yellow card, right?
1: I'm following. And, yes, I do know it was the same thing, and you're right. It was a much lesser penalty. Go for it.
0: Yeah, and then from what I understand, I don't know if I got my facts correct on this next one, but I believe Messi did the same thing and wasn't even given. I think it was just like a regular common foul. I don't think he was given a yellow or red card on this on that one.
1: I saw that too. I agree with you, man. Yep, they didn't call it on Messi, and I don't want them calling it on Messi. You know, I want to watch Messi. I don't want them to screw over this and give people, you know, the best players in the world red cards and have them have to sit out the biggest potential game of their entire life because of cheeseball McGillicuddy making that call. Agree. Like, I don't know, we don't like this. Thank you.
0: Oh, yeah, 100%. Yeah.
1: Thanks for the call, Ryan, in Dallas. Appreciate you, Bell. Yeah, go for it.
0: Yes, sir. Absolutely. Oh, yeah. So the other thing is Friday night during the Argentina-Cape Verde game. One, first thing, hell of a game. Second, I don't think anybody caught this one, but the goal, but the first goal that Argentina scored by Messi, he was offsides by a country mile.
1: The offsides thing. Thanks for the call. Ryan in Dallas. Imagine this, Roadhouse. Imagine in football, our football, American football, that imagine if the wide receiver could not get past the furthest defensive back and catch a pass. He would have to catch a pass with the DB in front of him. That's essentially what I'm seeing with offsides in soccer. And I'm trying to, like, put in football, like, could you imagine that? Like, you couldn't throw a pass to a receiver if he gets ahead. Apparently, hey, that's cherry picking. The receiver runs behind all the DBs, and they throw over their head. Like, it's kind of interesting. I could not picture that one, Roadhouse. Is that?
2: I don't know. I don't think it would work. I don't think it would work. It would be so complicated.
1: Could not do it. We're also asking tonight, just the biggest, baddest sporting event you've ever been to, whether it's global, national. I mean, you went to an event, this sport, where, heck, most of the American sports fan was watching this. A big deal. Peyton Lodge, I got Roadhouses. What's yours?
3: Yeah, I'm thinking not something I've physically been to, but, you know, it's 4th of July yesterday, so I was just thinking of the most American and patriotic events I could think of. And I thought it was this year, guys. Hockey, women's and men's, both going ahead and grabbing the gold. And it can't get more patriotic than watching it in one of my TCU classes. I was actually watching the game. We were watching the game as a class. In class, going nuts on the big screen, and it was pretty awesome to see. So I definitely...
1: Wow.
3: I think, yeah, that was the Hughes goal that we watched. And we also watched Hillary Knight's goal as well. Both in class. The class was going nuts. Then we went on to Chapter 7, of course. But yes.
1: You ever been to a playoff game in any league?
3: Well, I'm an Angels fan, John. You know that.
1: Yeah, it's a tough one. You're right.
3: Yeah.
1: Think about this one.
3: Anaheim Ducks, though.
1: Yeah. Okay. Yeah, you got your Ducks. Think about this, guys. Like, you have a ticket to, call it one of the great sporting events of your lifetime, and it's worth a ton. Like, and there's someone outside the stadium that's offering you X price for it. You do not want to sell this ticket. It means more to you emotionally than any sum of money that you could get for it. This, you need this. It's your life. You know, in this case, for Lodge, our board operator, it would be like Game 7 World Series Angels in Anaheim. For Roadhouse, let's say the Carolina Panthers in the Super Bowl or hosting an NFC championship, and he has a ticket. The question would be like, no, you don't want to sell this, but at what price point do you have to say, ah, dang it, I'm mad at myself, but I just can't say no to that sum of money. I've never been in that position. I've never had a ticket worth that. I am going to the match tomorrow in Seattle. I cannot and would not and ever

0: consider selling a ticket. I don't even have the ticket. My brother's inviting me. But luckily, my brother's not thinking this because he could probably sell that ticket and pay for him and his wife's ticket, who are also going to the game. I mean, I'm thinking it's like lower bowl. It's probably $5,000 for that seat. And I was just thinking, what is your price point? You know, my partner on the radio in Boise, Idaho, is a Steelers fan. He had a ticket for the Steelers Cowboys Super Bowl 30 in Arizona, the Larry Brown interception game. And he was in line and sold his ticket. Someone came up and met his price point. And he had never been to a Super Bowl before. But the guy offered so much damn money, he just said, I can't. I have to take this, and I'll hate myself forever, but he doesn't. Let's get back to the calls here. We got Thomas in Chicago joining the program on Westwood One. Thomas, Tommy boy, what you got?
1: So first of all, I just want to touch on these red cards, and I've been playing soccer for a long time, repped soccer on the college level. I didn't grow up in American sports, and I got to say the biggest difference is that American sports had stoppages in time, where soccer is a game of ebbs and flows, and you're supposed to judge the game based on those ebbs and flows. With the Balogun tackle, I mean, two players incidentally coming together and his foot happening to come down on a player's ankle looks horrible when you freeze frame it. You know, today's red card, the player directly came in, studs up and leg high on a guy's calf. So, I mean, there's just no comparison of the two red cards. One was a valid red card, and one had to be freeze frame to look as bad as it did. Second, I'm really glad you brought up the offsides, because that's, I just think, another thing that VAR is completely ruining. Just because somebody is leaning the upper half of their body past the defenders shouldn't deem them in a advantageous position to score a goal. I mean, what if that guy just happens to be taller? His legs still could be behind the last defender. He's just leaning his body, and his body is bigger to be able to reach the ball, particularly on headed goals. I mean, it's an aspect of the game where I understand where people wanted it, because there's been so many questionable calls in the history of not only international soccer, but club soccer. But you have to judge the game within the flow of the gameplay, not in the freeze frame. So, I mean, I really do feel bad for a lot of these players and teams that have suffered these essentially, we're going back and looking 30 seconds sometime to give one team an advantage in the opposing flow of play. And I kind of feel bad for especially the new American soccer fans that are looking at this and thinking that this is how the game is supposed to be played. So I would love to see the game go back to being played without VAR and just letting these refs, trusting these refs to judge it in the flow of play, not going back to a freeze frame.
0: Okay, well, let me ask you this before we get you out of here, Thomas in Chicago. Your thoughts on the reversal, or I'm sorry, the suspension of the suspension, if you will. They're going to deal with this red card within the next year. It's not going away. They're just suspending the process. What'd you think of how this went down? And you said that was a bogus call to begin with. That should not have been a red card initially. Now that they fixed it, where are you with that, Tommy?
1: It's you're opening a can of worms. You got to, if you're going to allow VAR and you're going to use freeze frames to enforce calls, you have to stand by that. You can't. I don't know to the extent to which Daddy Trump had sway over the president of FIFA to change this, but I mean, would Morocco have been able to get this done? You know, would any other smaller nation that's still competing be able to get this done?
0: This
1: done because U.S. is hosting it. Now if U.S. beats Belgium and U.S. goes on to compete in a quarter final or a semifinal, this is going to be not an asterisk, but opposing federations are going to point to that being like, you guys need it. And God forbid Balogun scores. God forbid he's
0: I was going to say that. What if Balogun has two goals?
1: If Balogun scores the deciding goal, I mean, yes. Every other federation in the world is going to look at this as a black mark.
0: 100%. Thank you. Great call, Thomas in Chicago. I love it. We take the best calls here on Westwood One Sports Night with Johnny Ballgame, because I agree with a couple of things you said there. I won't pick them all apart. That was just all in all a really good call, I felt. But dude, if he scores, and the best point you made is like Morocco doesn't have this power. Morocco got screwed on an offsides call or whatever it was, and they don't have a president or anyone that can call and say, hey, there's Article 27 over there. You can fix this, and I need you to. No, it's unfair. This is a USA unfair deal, and that's why the world's pissed off. But again, was it corrupt? I don't know. I'm asking you. Because the article, the rule is they can switch this. They never do it. Maybe they've never done it, but it's there. And how they went about getting to that conclusion? Yeah, not everybody has the power that U.S. and FIFA have with this relationship. He got that done. If that is the case, I'm still waiting for more information on exactly how it went down. That's what I really want to know. I want to, I mean, I wish I could have that call recorded. I mean, if it was and it makes him look good, he'll probably let everybody hear it. But anyway, yeah, man, if Balogun scores, oh yeah, it's going to be, I mean, I'll be at the game too. Yes. Sorry. I'm rubbing it in. I don't want to. I'm sorry. But man, I hope he scores. But you're right. The rest of the world is going to shake their head and say, Team USA, you know what? Nah, we're done with you. And if you win it, we're going to put an asterisk next to your World Cup. Would that bug you, American sports fan? Even though you're saying, hey, everybody, or at least most, are saying it was a bad call to begin with. Balogun should not have been suspended. Article 27. 310-840-4910. Best sporting event you've been to? We're asking for those as well. I'm Johnny Ballgame. Guys, download the Westwood One Sports app.
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0: I'll tell you this. There's going to be a few doobies lit up at Jimi Hendrix's grave over the next 24 hours with all those folks in Seattle. One of the huge bucket list items that I talk to people who come to my town, things they want to do. Well, die hard rock and roll, but they want to go see Jimi Hendrix's grave. Chances are you'll go there and there'll be some other folks there too, doing exactly what you want to be doing at Jimmy's grave. Little purple, hazy. 310-840-4910. Great stuff, guys. And this is why I got into this line of work. Part of it, not just because I'm a sports fan, but you know, the emotion of a story driven by sports drama. It's the best. And like this thing today, like, what are we doing here? Wait. Article 27 with FIFA? And all of a sudden, what? Balogun's playing? The rest of the world is, like, I guess, justifiably really upset with this? Or is it justifiable? Is this what you would say? Everyone says FIFA's corrupt. Is this corrupt? Or is this actually in the rule book? And this is actually something that can be exercised? And it was. Double secret probation, the loophole of loopholes, and it exists. It's there. They didn't create a new rule. Article 27 of the FIFA disciplinary code goes as follows. It grants FIFA's judicial bodies the authority to fully or partially suspend the implementation of a disciplinary sanction, effectively placing a player on probation rather than forcing them to serve the immediate ban. And that's exactly what we saw today or yesterday now. FIFA exercised Article 27 and they will further examine the disciplinary action given out last game. And they'll look at it within the year. Now, no one really knew about this? I guess not. I didn't know about this. We don't know jack about this sport. But we did know what we saw with Balogun even being, you know, suspended for this game was a bunch of stinky Sullivan McGillicuddy bullcrap that made you look at like, okay, that's why FIFA's corrupt. You guys give your referees that much subjective power? To make that type of subjective call, to have the punishment fit that type of crime? It was the worst. So sure. I mean, if there was ever maybe a case for Article 27 to be exercised, maybe it was this. Maybe it didn't take a phone call. Maybe FIFA just looked at it. Now that's not what's being reported, that, you know, Team USA, they got the big, powerful dad, and dad made a phone call and fixed it for everybody, or fixed it for them, not everybody. Yep, they didn't get what they wanted. Dad fixed it. So I get it. You're mad at that, but I don't think this is corruption. It's cheesy. It's maybe weak. I mean, it's a lot of things, but I think corruption would be maybe they created the rule. I don't know. You soccer guys, let's talk. 310-840-4910. This is like, I don't know if it's a Rubik's Cube of a segment. Like, how are we going to figure this out? Or if it's just the opposite. Phone lines lit up. We're going to start with Tyler in Minnesota because we're also asking you guys the number one sporting event you've ever been to in your life. Because I think maybe tomorrow is that for me, going to this soccer match. Tyler, start us off.
1: All right, let's go with this. Longtime Vikings fan here, watching this guy year after year playing against him, and we get him in a purple sweater playing Monday Night Football, torching his own team, the Packers. Number 4, Brett Favre. How about that? That was a great game.
0: I love that. I loved when Favre went back to Minnesota and had that year. And sadly, Favre, thanks for the call, went done Favre and threw that pick in overtime of the 09 NFC Championship game. But man, sorry, Viking fan, you have like five or six really good teams that just never got there. 98 might have been one of the best teams I've ever seen in the regular season ever in football. That Vikings team. That was my God, that team was awesome. All right, let's get back to it. Mark in Toronto, you're up. What you got?
2: How's it going, Johnny? So here's the thing. I'm born in England, raised in Canada. I don't cheer for the U.S. soccer. However, do I believe that was a red card? No. How though, and this never happening before, do you allow him to play the next game? I think it's absolutely wild. Moving on from that, England got a red card today, and their win. So, Jarrell Kwanza, is he going to be allowed to play in the next game? Does it open it up to this?
0: Thanks for the call. I think we lost you, Mark, in Toronto, but that's a good point. Exactly. We've all said this, and I said that too. Like, how about this? What if anything close happens tomorrow that happened to Balogun the other game? Same thing. Well, you're going to have, dad's got to make that call too, right? If not, then, well, what are we doing here? So that can of worms is open. Yes. And if you guys, if other countries are going to use this and have their dad call the president of FIFA and say Article 27, then that's on them. They can try that. Whatever. It worked for USA. Good, bad, gross, slimy, greasy. Yeah, it's all of that. But so was that call, if you ask me. Santa Cruz, California, Steph. Welcome to Westwood One Sports Night, Steph. Go for it.
3: Holler, what's up?
0: Hey, bud.
3: So, I don't know. I'm not like the like soccer fanatic. But, hey, you know what? This is pretty awesome. But let me just ask you a question. The first question, who oversees FIFA?
0: The FIFA, what I got here, and that's reading Article 27, it said FIFA's judicial bodies. I'm sure that means it's a president. It's a position or two below the president. But, you know, it's the same type of hierarchy. And I don't know if the president has the ultimate say or not. I need these questions too, man. You make up good points.
3: And then lastly, I'm not a homer. It's awesome. Blah, blah, blah. USA. We never get to see this, you know? It's been a long time, but let me, two important dates. 2002 quarterfinal versus Germany. 2010 group stage versus Slovenia. You probably know what happened there. And whose daddy called? And why did we get screwed?
0: Okay. So what are you saying then? We got screwed in the past, so now even Steven, we're screwing them?
3: I'm not saying that, but it just keeps going. So I'm not saying it's okay, but it seems like FIFA is, they're the trouble. We're, like, if they allow us, they say, okay, cool, you know? Oh, go. Yeah. Play. What are we going to say? No?
0: Exactly.
3: What are we going to say? Oh, no? I don't want to play the next game. I feel guilty.
0: Right? It doesn't hurt to ask, right? Yeah. I mean, isn't that, you could just say that with this. It doesn't hurt to ask. FIFA could have told, whether it's the commander in chief or whoever else we find out was asking for this article to be exercised. They could have said no. And dealt with whatever would have happened with that no. They could have said that. FIFA did not. Maybe that's where the corruption guy raises his hand and says, that's why FIFA's corrupt. Because they should have said no. But then you're going to make an emotional decision for FIFA? To me, it wasn't all that emotional. That play was dog crap. It should have been reversed. Shouldn't have been called. I didn't know about Article 27. Apparently, the world didn't either. But it's in the book. It was exercised. It doesn't look good. 310-840-4910, but do you care? John in Texas, you're next up, John. Bring it from Texas.
4: All right, Billy. How's it? We're not on the air yet, are we?
0: Yeah, you're right smack on national radio right now, John in Texas. What
4: How's
0: you got, pal?
4: It, Johnny? Hey, listen, man, so the whole red card thing, you know, the Article 27, it's not unprecedented. You know, Ronaldo's only in this FIFA because of a reversal. It's not like a new thing or anything, and there's been reversals before. It's nothing new.
0: So why are people saying it's corrupt?
4: It's new to you.
0: Then why is everybody saying it's corrupt?
4: FIFA's
0: right?
4: corrupt. People always say FIFA's corrupt. It is corrupt. Everybody knows it's corrupt. Backroom deals, you know, countries buying their way in and such. But this red, you know, the whole red card reversals, when they see that the one that England got today, when they look at that close and just see the guy's leg actually just rolled across the top of the ball into the other player, didn't hurt him, and there was no malice there either. So they may reverse England's as well. But, I mean, you'd expect the system to work like this. Like you said, it's no big deal. This is a no-brainer, man.
0: So what's everybody making a big fuss over?
4: Because people love a big fuss. That's all.
0: That's all it is. This is a nothing burger. Thank you for the call. Appreciate that. 310-840-4910. Yeah, I mean, well, if Article 27 is just a thing and everybody else knows about it, then why is everybody all upset then? This should have been happening. Maybe you could even say they were a little late on it. They should have had the call a little earlier, so Team USA and Belgium could have had more time to prepare. That's what Henry was saying on Fox today. He was saying the biggest, you know, the bummer for Belgium is they've been prepping for this without Balogun. And I would imagine, I don't know what that does. Oh, my God, we got to redo the entire game plan for one guy? These are all-star teams, but who knows? I don't want to get into their room and have to say that it's not a big deal for them. It is. And I just think it's the optics. Like, if we just would have heard FIFA changed the decision, I think that is a nothing burger. And that's yay, FIFA. You righted a wrong. That's what we want in sports. I had a caller earlier talk about he likes the human error. Screw that. I don't want humans' errors ruining my game. Screw you. I want robot umps. I want the technology. I don't want to have a better view of a baseball ball or strike on my TV than the ump has right behind the plate. I don't want to know that. Use everything you can. Don't just, human error. I made a mistake. My bad. Like, no. Robot, whatever it takes. Don't mess calls like that up. And that's what bugged me about the whole process initially, is thinking, dang, man, they give those refs. That was a subjective call on the red card. Like, he could have called it either way. And the penalty for that subjective call? Damn, that's like Shawshank. I think it's how it was presented. That, you know, the president made a phone call? I mean, so I guess it, you know, it doesn't look good there. Let's get to Ontario. We got Ryan on the line in Ontario knocking out some of these phone calls. Ryan, you got Johnny Ballgame on Westwood One. What you got?
5: Hey, Johnny Ballgame. Thanks for having a call, pal. I guess you're on until 3 a.m. How you doing?
0: I'm doing really well, man. Thanks for staying up.
5: No worries. I'm going to call you back later. But the red card thing, I'm going to relate this back to hockey for a second. Because... like, there's one gentleman who played for the Oshawa Generals. He just hacked a guy. I think he played for the Brampton Steelheads. So, for example, if he's suspended for the whole year, does he get to come back and play in the playoffs? That's what I'm going to say. Like, I don't agree with the red card thing, but, like, FIFA... You understand what I'm trying to say?
0: Do you think, so did FIFA, is FIFA spineless to you? Did FIFA cave on this? Is that what is bugging the rest of the world? That, yeah, Article 27, well, come on, man, we're not doing that. No, the penalty is the penalty. And does that bug you that FIFA didn't maybe have the backbone to just say whoever called them? No.
5: Well, I'm not really, I think so, but like, I'm just trying to say, like, let's say me and you're playing beer league hockey, for example. Let's say, okay? Okay? And then you hack me across the stick, and then you get to play in the playoffs. I would.
0: Thanks for the call.
5: That, would
0: you? Ryan in Ontario, thank you for the call. So if you're suspended for the season, you should be suspended in the playoffs too. Yeah, I guess. Depending on what the sport, some sports maybe don't do that. And whatever the sport is collectively bargained with its players association, they've talked about it. They've agreed with it. And as a fan, man, I'm not getting in those weeds. Hell no. I got bets to lose. How about Culver City? Lucas in Culver City. You're on with Johnny Ballgame. Lucas, go.
6: What's going on, Johnny Ballgame? Hey, I gotta give you some flowers. I think it's unprecedented that you're chatting footy on the terrestrial radio at night. This is not something that I'm accustomed to, and I think it's fantastic. It needs to happen more, honestly. So I applaud you for having a platform for this conversation. I would like to say this. If you're going to talk about Thierry Henry, it's Henry, not Henry, who's the analyst on Fox who you were referencing some type of point he was making. So I think it's important to get the little details like that right. I think the thing that bothers me, not my issue with this is not to audit FIFA or anyone else's kind of like bureaucratic efforts to redact something or to bend the rules. This happens. We see it across all sports and across all people, to be honest with you. But it's like, as a supporter of the U.S. men's national team, I was kind of looking forward to us reacting to this on the field. And the thing that kind of like annoys me is like, we're so eager to present this kind of like reversal of the red card of this very talented player as like a victory. Oh my God, like now we're going to beat Belgium. We still got to play the game. So the amount of attention that's put on something that has nothing to do with the actual sport, the actual competition, annoys me. And I think that if it doesn't matter if you're a Dodger fan or a Laker fan or any type of sports fan, you just want to see your team take care of business. And like, there are players like, I know you don't talk about soccer every week on this show. There's players on this team you've never heard of who could have done a really good job to back this dude up if, let's say, his suspension hadn't been redacted. And I thought that that would have actually been a really fascinating like inflection point for the team at this point where they faced a little bit of adversity. They were able to, obviously this is all hypothetical, get a result against a very talented Belgium team. And instead, we're still hiding behind the veil of like, let's bend the rules to make sure Team USA has a fair shot at this. Like, okay, the ref made a bad call. We have the depth and we have the fight in this team to overcome that. And so that bothered me a little bit. Like, I'm not here to audit again, as I said at the beginning of the call, like, oh my God, like is FIFA corrupt? Like all these leagues, you know, they're up to something. And it's like, you can't blame whoever was lobbying for the U.S. men's national team to redact that red card. It's like Flo Balogun is a very talented player. You'd want him to play in the game. To me, it seems un-American to a degree where it's like, let's just go win the game with who we have available. And so that's what bothered me. And I was listening to you talk about it, and I kind of am fired up that you're chatting about soccer and World Cup on terrestrial radio. What? So I wanted to call in.
0: Well, let's keep it going. What do you guys think right there of that call? 310-840-4910. We're going to play commercial catch-up. I'm Johnny Ballgame on Westwood One.
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8: And it got to the point where I'm using the analogy all night, all morning of, you know, the kid or the team that doesn't get what they want, they lose, even though it's wrong, even though they got screwed. They got screwed, but you know what? Screws fall out all the time, Roadhouse. The world is an imperfect place. Screws fall out. You get screwed. You lose games. Stuff happens. It's sports. But you usually don't, you know, I don't know, cry to your daddy, go to your dad, have him make calls to kind of fix this. Typically, not everybody has the power to do that, I guess. And they just, you know, it sucks, but that's how it is. But that's not how this was. And however, I don't know if Team USA called whoever and said, hey, can you make this call for us? I don't even know how they found out about Article 27. Apparently, according to the last caller, people know about it. So why is it such a big deal? Because the commander-in-chief nudged FIFA to say, hey, you might want to use Article 27 for this. And they did. So it's a real easy dot to connect to look at this and say, man, I just, like that one caller said, he has to take a shower before he watches the game tomorrow because he feels dirty with this thing. Let's get to San Diego. Justin, you're on the line. Hey, Justin, you're with Johnny Ballgame. What you got, man? Bring it.
9: Hey, Johnny, I have a solution for you for all this problem. I liked what the last caller was saying, how if the U.S. goes on and wins this somehow, it's going to be tainted in some way because all the other countries are going to be pointing at us saying, like, hey, you guys just won because you used all of your powers to, you know, influence the big guys at FIFA to let Flo Balla get back into the game. So what I propose is that we leave out Flo Balla to start the game and we come out with the second string guy, all right? And let us try to play our hearts out and win without him. And if we can win without him, then he's going to be able to play next game. And if we don't, and if it's a 1-1 game, 75 minutes into the game, then maybe put him in his fresh legs. What do you think about that?
8: Thanks for the call in San Diego. There's two schools of thought on that. He's basically saying, you know what, Team USA, be the bigger guy here. Be the kid that says, Dad, I didn't need you to make that call. I could have just toughed it out. Or, Dad, I can handle it on my own. There's two schools. One, who cares? You know, if it helps the team to bring him off the bench, do it. If it doesn't, don't. Article 27 exists for these reasons. He should have not been suspended. Hey, he's already sat 30-plus minutes last game. He got kicked out, had to leave the stadium. He's been punished. So there's that. Like, who cares? No, we're not going to sit him just to, you know, maybe save some face with the rest of the nations and say, okay, yeah, we get why you're upset, so we won't even play him. Is that an admission of guilt? And the other school of thought, one, who cares? Two is, we care. We agree. We do care. We don't like that the world is upset at this. We don't like that it's tainting, greasing, whatever, taking away asterisks, talk is being discussed. We don't want any of that. We want to do it on our own. So, Balogun, dump, take a seat. We're not even going to play you. Like, why does USA have to prove that point? That's what I'm not sure I get. Now, you could. I mean, that's Team USA basically slapping, I don't know. Is that strong? If Team USA sits Balogun because don't exactly agree with how it went down, is that slapping the commander-in-chief in the face, or Dad in this case, to say, you know what, appreciate it, but we're not even going to play him because we don't want this conversation. We don't want this bad press. FIFA shouldn't want it. We don't want the world hating us. It's soccer. We don't want any of this. Roadhouse Dalton, producer, where are you with this stuff?
10: I don't think they should sit him. I don't think they should. And I don't think they will, because I think at the end of the day, they're more concerned about winning at all costs than anything else. But, I mean, the way I look at it is, like, they got the call wrong and they corrected it. Like we do this with pool reports, and we look at things like this all the time in sports, where, like, there's a wrong call. It's blatantly wrong. Everybody and their mother knows it. It's not like anybody cheated. And the call was corrected in a very serious, World Cup stage situation with a star player who scored most of the goals.
8: Yeah, in a kind of a star country, in kind of a star commander-in-chief as far as a well-known standpoint. Like, it's just kind of like the perfect storm of garbage, where if people don't like how this went down, it's easy to read those lines as to why they don't like it. It's really easy. You know, Article 27, stick it up your ace. You know, I'm sure they want to say, like, this isn't a thing. You're just doing a guy a favor. And it's bullcrap, and it's not fair to the rest of the countries and the nations that are trying to win this thing. And it's a massive advantage now. You get one of your best players back in your town, your city, your stadiums. Like, okay. So I understand where you can say, but the corruption, I don't really understand how this is corrupt. I guess a president of, you know, of the commander in chief calls the president of FIFA, and by the result of that conversation, Article 27 is exercised. Is that corrupt? Are you not allowed?
10: For a reason.
8: Are you not allowed to make that call? Well, I mean, not everybody probably has the power to make that call, right? I mean, how many nations presidents could call the president of FIFA in this regard? I don't know. I know the United States can, and maybe you don't like how that, how, you know, like I said, your dad, you know, the kid who didn't get what he wanted, his dad called and said, no, I'll fix this, son. You're playing now. And you don't like that, but the kid should have been playing regardless because he got screwed out of the call. It's hard not to just keep going back to that. And in sports, don't you want the call correct? I'm not the human error guy, Roadhouse. I don't want a human umpire screwing my game up. I don't. Not when technology is there that can help them, but you don't want to use it for whatever the reason. I don't want to hear it anymore. This is the future. We're done with that stuff. Look at it. We're basically everywhere except flying cars. We have everything else. And so we use technology now. Anywho, I don't have an issue with that, but I don't know how it's, I guess you could say it's corrupt because you had your president make that call and maybe. There's so many branches on this thing. 310-840-4910. Let's get to Johnny in Chicago. Appreciate you holding, Johnny in Chicago. What do you know? What do you say?
11: Hey, good morning, guys. How you doing?
8: Excellent, Johnny. What you got, bud?
11: Good. You know what? I'll be honest with you guys. I'm not much of a soccer person. I'm more into the traditional football, which I know is what soccer was, not in America. But my point is this. If they have so much trouble with FIFA, why not get rid of FIFA? Get rid of FIFA and start over and get some new league to get this stuff right. I mean, if you got so much corruption, quote unquote, then get something else in there that's fresh.
8: Okay, appreciate that. There's the suggestion. I think, Johnny, appreciate the call. That's probably, I mean, wow, that's a big ask, I think, just to ditch FIFA and start a whole new thing like, I don't think that's realistic. And I mean, if you want, you could make the case that this helped the FIFA is not corrupt cause. You could say that this ended the corruption. You could say that the corruption was the official giving the red card to Balogun in the first place, that was corrupt. That was a subjective call, and it led to that. I mean, that's solitary confinement, man, and there's no process for it, just a call. So you could say that, hey, exercising Article 27, that's what I want. That will help end the so-called corruption in this thing. Yeah, that will, you know, no corrupt refs. If you get a corrupt ref like maybe that guy was, well, Article 27 will catch your ass. I don't know. I mean, that's why I love this. The sides of the fence on this topic. I mean, there's like no wrong answers on this. That's why I love sports. The emotion. Look at the emotion with this thing. Let's get back to San Diego. Caleb. In San Diego, you're next up with Johnny Ballgame, Caleb. Go for it.
12: Hey, what's up, man? Hey, I just think that is a crazy take to say that you like the human error and all of it. When you think about it, that call got overturned because of VAR. The ref had let it go ahead. They went to technology, determined that it was a red card. Listen, I think that it sucks. I would love to see players play, like you said a little bit earlier, but this is part of the game. People get red cards, and they've always had to sit out a game. And so making an exception for a U.S. player the same way that they made an exception for Cristiano Ronaldo to be able to be in the World Cup after he did the same thing in qualifiers, like this is just the way that the game goes. And so, unfortunately, like, that's a red card. And the fact is that they're not going to use it. You know, there's so many guys that have actually unjustly gotten a red card, and they've never used Article 27. All of a sudden, the host country gets it, and now we want to use it, man. Listen, I get it. As an American, that sucks. But he went studs into the back of the dude's leg. Like, that's just part of what happens when you play the game.
8: Yeah, you didn't have a problem with the initial red card. You thought it should have been served, that Balogun, even though he didn't intend to do it, he did it. And that is part of the red card justice, I believe. Intent doesn't matter. If you put yourself in a position to hurt that player, even though you didn't mean to and you hurt him, there comes the red card. But you think that that was a fair call?
12: And a totally fair call. I hate it, but totally fair call. And the other thing is, like today, you know, you watch Harry Kane, and he, you know, is going for a ball, accidentally kicks the Mexican forward on the bottom of the leg, and you got a penalty. You could argue even worse than getting a red card. You got a penalty, but it's not about intent. It's not about what we're trying to do. Unfortunately, I think to your point, in the era of VAR, like, intent doesn't matter. Now we have to live with the fact that what we see on the field is not enough. It goes to slow motion. When you can see it clearly, you're going to get some sort of penalty or card for it.
8: It's a good point, and you're right on the VAR. Soccer, they could have

0: 404-872-4010. Let's get to Cleveland. Josh in Cleveland. You're on Westwood One National Radio, Josh. What are you going to do?
1: How's it going? I think that anyone who is arguing the Bogan shouldn't play hasn't followed U.S. soccer for decades. We've been getting screwed by the refs pretty much every game for decades. It's about time we actually caught a break. That was a BS call. It should have never been called as a red card, and he should be playing.
0: Okay. Now, do you have a problem with how it worked out? Is this a bad look, Josh, or do you not care there either?
1: It's not like we're going to win the tournament. I mean, how can people complain? It's a big deal that we got this far. If we could make the quarters, then it could change soccer in this country forever. It's a good thing.
0: 310-840-4910. Thanks, Josh, in Cleveland. I mean, FIFA, right it or wrong. I've been saying that all morning, and I believe it. I thought that was wrong, too. Again, it's subjective. Just like the ref, just like VAR, just like Caleb, just like Josh, just like Roadhouse, just like Peyton Lodge. You know? And it feels like most people are thinking that was a chicken crap call. And FIFA, right it or wrong. Because this was important. It is the World Cup. It is in America. It is in Seattle. The team, all this stuff in that crock pot. This is a really big deal. And if, yeah, Article 27, you're probably not going to try to exercise in group play, I guess, or whatever other FIFA event. But in this, of this magnitude, whoever it is, commander-in-chief or whatnot, felt that Article 27, look, this is when, this is the time, this is justifiable to use it and exercise it now. Again, if you don't bring, in my opinion, presidents and politics into it, and you just, FIFA released a statement, we exercised Article 27. Balogun's playing, we're suspending the suspension, we'll deal with it later, he's eligible. I don't think you have the pissing and moaning necessarily that you have across the planet right now. But I think it's daddy got involved. That's what bugs people. And it bugs you in Little League and it bugs you in the World Cup. 310-840-4910. Gonna take a quick one. We'll get to the calls when we come back. I'm Johnny Ballgame. Appreciate you guys. Will Dalton producing Roadhouse. Peyton Lodge running our board. On Westwood One. 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
1: The more interesting, entertaining conversations around sports I can remember. About an Article 27 in the World Cup and a player, all of a sudden now he's back and he's playing and he's not suspended and we don't know yet. He might be suspended, but they are suspending the suspension, if you will. What a conversation. I mean, 310-840-4910. We're going to keep this sucker going. Let's get to Brett. You're next up, Brett and Prosper. What you got, Brett? Welcome to the show. All right. How about Phil in Ontario? Phil, what's going on, man? Bring it.
2: Hey, how you doing, JB?
1: Hey, good, Phil. Well, what are we talking about, Phil?
2: Well, it drives me nuts that people don't seem to learn from history. You know, like the Romans with the Colosseum and whatnot with a bloodbath, you know, and then you get Hitler and, you know, and with the Olympics and Jesse Owens made him look like an idiot. Then there was Jewish athletes or Israeli athletes rather, you know, murdered at the Olympics. Like politics and sports don't mix. I'm sorry. They just shouldn't stay out of it. It's
1: okay.
2: always turns out bad.
1: Well, I'll ask you this then, Phil. So that's what bugs you on this. Not that he's back playing, but that, you know, what we think America politically got involved and used political power to maybe exercise Article 27. That's what bugs you about this is how they got the call reversed.
2: No, like politics shouldn't even be involved at all. Like there should have been no phone calls, should have been nothing. You know,
1: yeah.
2: I mean, sometimes you, like you said earlier, sometimes you get screwed, right? Well, just suck it up and take it. You know, that's the way I look at it. Just suck it up. I mean, I'm sure you could rhyme off a whole whack of different plays over the years where, you know, teams got screwed. You know, it's just the way it is in sports. So politics never get involved in it.
1: Yeah, Packer fan. Jerry Rice fumbled in 98. He did. Thanks for the call there. And I'm for that 100%. Politics in sports not having a relationship. Sadly, that's a tough ask right now. And I understand. So he's saying, you know what? That was below the belt. That was cheap for Team USA. No matter who made the decision. Hey, Team USA might not have even been in on this. Maybe the call was made without even talking to them. Maybe, maybe not. Maybe that sounds ridiculous. I don't know. I'm new to this stuff too. The hell, man? I didn't know that in this case, potentially a president can make a call to and then get a call reversed. What? But again, do you want that? Because the call should have been reversed. So this is good. That's where I am with this conversation. It's just, what is this? I see it from all ends. It doesn't look good. I get it. It looks dirty. You didn't get what you wanted and you had a powerful dad and he pulled some damn strings and got you back in the game. And that's how the whole world is looking at this. Even though most of the world agrees that the call shouldn't have happened to begin with. And Balogun should have been playing last game. He shouldn't have had to sit 35 minutes. But it's almost like you don't care that wrong was righted because the way you went about righting the wrong was wrong, if that makes sense. Let's get back to Rob. Appreciate Rob in Florida. Rob, where are you going with this, man? This is crazy, huh?
3: Yeah, so let me tell you. So everyone's jealous of the U.S. We all know that. And the thing is Balogun doesn't have a big name like a Messi or a Ronaldo. This has happened before in the past. Messi recently had something happen in March with the Algerian football club. And you can't tell me Argentina didn't step in. All I'm saying is Balogun doesn't have, he's not a big name yet like a Messi or a Ronaldo. It's just like the NBA. Some players get calls, some don't. And I believe that's what's going on with this.
1: So that's where you're upset, because Balogun isn't a big enough name to get this type of treatment?
3: I just think if this was a Messi or a Ronaldo, that
1: there it wouldn't have been a red card.
3: I don't believe. I think they would have fought it. Okay. It's happened in the past where they've gotten out of it. Ronaldo and Messi have gotten out of red cards by using Article 27. And I just believe it's been used before. The USA saw that as like you said, it was in slow motion, which was illegal in the first place. You can make any play look bad when you put that thing in slow motion.
1: Yeah.
3: And I think the countries are just, the Americans are getting away with it because people are jealous of America. I mean, let's just be honest.
1: So, it roots back to there. So, appreciate the call. There's Rob saying, hey, first off, and I think I agree with him there, if Messi made the exact play that Balogun made in the Bosnia game, Roadhouse Dalton, is that official have the guts to pull out a red card on Messi and essentially suspend him for like 130 minutes?
4: Messi, Ronaldo, either one of them, it's not happening.
1: No way. Probably correct on that. So you're saying, that wouldn't even have been a red card if it was a bigger player. Because I don't want that to be in the equation for me. I don't want it to be, well, he's not that known, so he should or shouldn't get the call. Like, soccer experts, I mean, both of the guys, and I'll say Zlatan said it was a garbage call to begin with. So did, how do I say his name? Henry, Roadhouse?
4: I think you had it right. I think you were on the right track there.
1: He said the same thing. Like, soccer experts are saying that was a bad call, and FIFA righted this wrong. And he's saying, well, it's an anti-USA thing. And, this is in the rules. So it's not when anybody said, well, there's nothing you can do about it. Nope, nothing you can do. It's FIFA. Nothing you can do. Apparently, you were wrong. There is something you can do, and the United States did it, and however they did it, they convinced FIFA to say, you're right, okay, Article 27, exercise it, boom, we'll deal with this later, and this is too big a deal, this is a massive, this is the biggest game in United States soccer history today, biggest ever. So yeah, in Article 27, this is part of the reason. If this was a ho-hummer, whatever that is, you might say, meh. No, appreciate the call, El Presidente, but no, we're not exercising the article in that sense. But whatever this sense was, they said that makes sense. Article 27, Hagalaga, activate it, exercise it. And here we are. Let's get to Jesse. Appreciate Jesse in L.A. You're on the line. Appreciate you holding, Jesse in L.A. The line is yours. What you got?
5: Awesome. Hey, brother. How's it going?
1: No, excellent.
5: So just very quickly, I want to agree with the last guy that was on the phone. There was a call that was not made against Messi. It was exactly the same foul that was committed by Balogun. Yes, and it's crazy it wasn't called. However, I do want to say that the call on Balogun was correct. And intention, I don't think, matters in this case. It's more of the aggression. For example, like with a yellow card, right? It's given as a warning for these types of actions, right? So if there's an action that's even close to leading up to this severity of an action, it's they're given a yellow card, right? It's pretty standard. I mean, you see this in England soccer and like German soccer, high level soccer as a whole. So for anybody complaining about this call, I believe that it's a pretty common call because you could have really hurt the player, right? You hit him in the ankle and that could have just sent him out to the hospital if you would have twisted his ankle. So I believe it was the right call. And it kind of sucks that, you know, politics need to get involved. But at the end of the day, I do believe that it should have stayed the way, you know, that it was called.
1: And I respect that. Thanks for the call there, Jesse, in Los Angeles. Because there are a lot of people out there that, yeah, that was the right call. It's not about intent. We clarified that. The rule is, even if you're not in, if there's no intention, but you end up causing the injury, yep, like, you know, ignorance is not an excuse out of the law here. One of those type of things. And there are a lot of people that say, no, that's a red card. The fact that they were able to get out of that is what's corrupt here. Because that should not have been reversed. That was a legit red card call. They even confirmed it with VAR. I don't want to hear it, America. It was a legit call. And yeah, they didn't call it on Messi. Of course not. Let's not get stupid here. This is a business. We're not going to, yeah. And there's all that. There's people out there, a lot of them, and there's, you know, Jesse right there. That was the right call. FIFA should not have exercised Article 27 for this. No, he should be suspended. How about Darren in Denver? Welcome to the show, Darren in Denver. You got Johnny Ballgame, Westwood One Sports. Darren, go for it.
6: Johnny Ballgame, what's going on, sir? Hey, I'm enjoying the last couple hours of this great talk. I had to move to from Dallas, Texas to Denver a couple weeks ago because Mom is near the end. But Dad is 83, and we watched the game. And he knows a little bit about soccer, but I had to explain to him what the red card was. And he got irate, so it was great to tell him today that the call had been overturned, and tomorrow we're going to watch the game together. And a sporting event. I covered boxing for decades. I've seen many boxing title matches, but Dad and I got to see the Nolan Ryan, Robin Ventura fight in person, and that was totally unexpected.
1: You're at that game? Oh, that's sweet, dude. That's classic.
6: Yeah, it's such a blessing because, you know, he's going to need me around when Mom goes in the next couple weeks. And just to be able to watch sports with him is amazing again. And I'm 52, and I'm loving every second of it. You keep up the good work, show. I'm very impressed with your show, and you have a blessed evening.
1: Darren, appreciate the call. And on for everybody on Westwood One Sports, you know, go hug your dad for us, man. That's cool. You get to see him, and let's hope Team USA, you and your dad are singing a little Country Roads tomorrow after that game. I'll tell you this, Roadhouse. You know, that's me going to this game tomorrow. The one thing I want, like, more than anything, I wanna sing that song in that stadium with
4: you
1: my brother and his wife, because that's how I'm going. Thank you. I shouldn't thank my brother. I should thank his wife. She was the one that invited me. My brother probably never would have, but thank the wife. You know what I did? Hey, Roadhouse, I gave them my YouTube TV password. And she was like, hey, invite your brother. He gave us the YouTube password. I'm like, that's how I got this ticket to go to this game.
4: So that's all you
1: tomorrow.
4: Had to do? Just give the password away? That was it?
1: Right? I mean, it's perfect. Yeah, that's all I did. And going to this game, and never would I have thought, but you know, I don't think my brother.
4: Share your password. Everybody. It's a PSA. No. Just give your password away. You might get tickets to the World Cup. You might.
1: YouTube TV, you got like five family members you can hook up and you can do that thing. It's within the rules. And my brother has tickets to everything. He owns like 45 paint stores, but he didn't want to pay for YouTube TV. So anyway, I'm going to this game. Can't wait. And hopefully we get to see that song. Let's get to Dallas We got Tony on the line in Dallas. Welcome to the show, Tony. What do you want, man? What you got?
7: It's always good on Sunday night to speak with Johnny Ballgame and hear the name is Dalton. I've got a quick opinion on this World Cup in general. And first of all, I agree with your take on this, is that Article 27 is there for a reason. It's there. And the U.S. benefits from it. If we weren't supposed to benefit from it, take it out. But my opinion on this World Cup thing is the officiating has been so hit and miss. There will be one referee that lets the guys play, and it's a physical match. And then you've got another guy. I think there was a match today that he gave his first yellow card, and I think in the first couple of 3 minutes. I agree. I don't know exactly what the rules are. I'm enjoying the World Cup. I'm a big American patriot. I'm a Marine veteran, so the red, white, and blue can do whatever the hell it wants. But I think it should have been a yellow card at most. I've heard a bunch of soccer experts say they believe it should have been a yellow card. But Article 27 is there for a reason. Let's get some more referees that are in step with each other and very and more consistent, and then we won't have the discussion because, I'm sorry, it's a physical game. You have a right to defend the ball. I've seen a lot worse during the tournament that hasn't been called. So that's life. Let's live it and have a good time at it. Thanks for taking my call.
1: Always, Tony in Dallas. Appreciate you listening to Johnny Ballgame here on Westwood One Sports Tonight. Shout out Roadhouse Dalton and Peyton Lodge for running our board as well. And it's you might not like it, but it's a pretty good crutch, and that's the crutch of Article 27 is Article 27. And I know, is it like the rich kid winning the lottery? The rich kid winning the tickets to the game in class where he already has tickets to the game and they're better than the ones he won? Is it one of those things why it rubs people the wrong way that Team USA and how Team USA apparently was able to get the ball rolling, no pun intended, on the exercise of Article 27? And you're just thinking, like, that's cheap. You shouldn't use Article 27 for that. That's not what Article 27 is there for. Okay, then why and how? Tell me that argument there. Because right now, like I said, I don't think if there was no politics involved in this and you just read the statement, Article 27, based on this, Balogun's playing and they're going to review the penalty down the road, you would have thought, great, good call. Thank you, FIFA. You made a mistake to begin with, and you've corrected it. I think that's where the majority is, and that's not just American soccer fans. The world of soccer is saying, yeah, that was a crappy call. So if there was no, commanders-in-chief and politics and this and that, and you just read that statement, I don't think there'd be the commotion. But, yeah, it's kind of, Team USA has certain, loopholes or cards it can play that others can't. Now, we don't know this. What if some of those other countries called for an Article 27 exercise as well, and they were denied it, and Team USA gets it? Maybe that's something, but we don't have that information. Article 27, I know, it's weird, whatever, gives the presidents of FIFA the right to step in on a penalty. I mean, it's right in front of me. Johnny Ballgame, let's keep them lining up. I'll get to the calls when we come back on Westwood One Sports. Guys, download the Westwood One Sports app.
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16: This week's Finley Cadillac Henderson Player Performance of the Week is going to be more of a dual lifetime achievement award. This week, we'll bring it back closer to home and the Las Vegas Aces with head coach Becky Hammond and Asia Wilson, who were recognized earlier in June on Time's 100's inaugural sports list. According to Time, Wilson became the first player in WNBA or NBA history to win a championship, claim the scoring title, be named Finals MVP, League MVP, and Defensive Player of the Year all in the same season. But the recognition did not stop there, as the head coach was also recognized as one of the most influential people in sports. According to Time, Hammond was already a trailblazer before joining the WNBA coaching ranks in the 2022 season. Before that, she was hired as the first full-time female assistant coach in NBA history by the San Antonio Spurs.
15: That was the Finley Cadillac Player Performance of the Week, brought to you by Finley Cadillac Henderson.
17: 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Got road rash?
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0: Yeah, this song will be playing a lot throughout Seattle as we get ready in my lifetime, the biggest soccer match in this country's history. 310-840-4910. I can't believe what's going on, guys. Like, did not think the show was going to go down this road where we're talking about a stupid Article 27 and a suspension being postponed and a player playing and corruption and asterisks and feeling dirty or not. And first off, I don't know enough about soccer, and I'll be honest, to have like a, I don't know, I don't want to say a good opinion, a knowledgeable opinion. And I don't know if I care enough about soccer. At what point do we just not even talk about this anymore? Is this not going away? Is this going to be all you see on the television shows tomorrow on Westwood One Radio? Is it going to be not getting ready? It's USA Belgium, man, in Seattle, 8 p.m. Eastern. This is beautiful. Or is it going to be, you know, right or wrong, corrupt or not, Article 27? I mean, is that what it's going to be? What do you guys think? 310-840-4910. I mean, I know where my callers are going. Wow. Let's get to Joey in Pittsburgh. Still with us. Joey in Pittsburgh. You're up, man. Hey, man. Go for it.
1: What's going on?
0: Hey, Joey.
1: Hey. Super excited that you're going to the game tomorrow. Bring a win home. We need it.
0: Oh! Yeah, man.
1: So my thought on that is that it's once every 4 years, and this is the best that our team has been ever, it feels like. And so it's going to be hyped up for a while, and then when we get 4 years down the road, it'll be the same thing. Hopefully, we stay good. But my opinion on the Balogun thing is people were saying that he's not a Messi or a Ronaldo, and his name isn't that big. But I think that one of the reasons that he did get this call is because for USA, this is the best they've ever been, he has been that guy for them. And because it's here and because they're so good, they're getting a lot more attention. And he's the guy. He had a goal in the game. He's going out. He's getting the goal. And so I think that for less politics for me, but more like media, like you want him playing in this game because there's more people watching in the U.S. than ever. You want him to play. And I think it's kind of similar to like the red card today in the late game
0: with Kane,
1: there was a red card, and they had like 30 however minutes, like a super long time to play down a guy, but the player who got the red card wasn't like their top tier guy. It wasn't Bellingham, it wasn't
0: never mind
1: Kane or
0: yeah.
1: any of those guys. It
0: gotcha.
1: Was like a, it was like a backer. Like Kane got subbed off eventually for more defense because they needed it, and it was a huge call, but it was the right call, and it wasn't one of the best players on England. And so I think that it doesn't get as much, like that one's not going to get overturned. Like, that's going to stay a red card.
0: Hey, Joey, you seem like a knowledgeable guy, and you're listening to Westwood One, so we thank that. But where are you with all this, the exercise of Article 27? Is this legit? In your opinion, what U.S. did, or however they did it, whether it was the commander-in-chief or not, I don't even care that, is it, or do you? What's your take?
1: I mean, it's in there for a reason. Like, there's a reason the article's written, like you've been saying all night. Like, there's a reason.
0: Okay.
1: But I don't know. Whenever I saw that it got reversed, I was shocked. I thought there was no chance of that happening. That's just something that you don't see very rarely, especially with a host country. But it's in the rules, and it never gets taken advantage of, but it did. And whether it's corrupt or not, I think politics should stay out of it. But it did play a part, and it was probably the right call. I mean, that's what we've been saying all night. Like, it wasn't a red card. They didn't call it on the field when it happened. They went back and reviewed it for a red card. And so, like, after this super long delay, I mean, obviously you saw it. Like, it took a long time. But the call's right going into the game.
0: Yep. Thanks, Joey. Good stuff, man. From my very fresh rookie view of this, I thought the call was bullcrap. I thought that should no way result in a red card. So cool that they fixed it. Cool that they have Article 27 where they can get rid of some of this bull crap. VAR and the official on the field. Cool. I mean, that should have been enough, I think, to move on. Again, I don't know, but maybe it wasn't, because it should have been a red card all along. And the call was right. And then this just shows whatever corruption or doing a favor or having political or whatever type of power to be able to make that call and get it fixed. The rest of the countries, the United Nations are like, man, that's bull crap. Come on. Everybody gets red cards. It all sucks. We've all dealt with it. Article 27, here's what you can do with that. And that's where people are all over the map on this one, literally, because it's a global. I mean, how often in sports do you get this type of controversy or just discussion where, like, there's a sports fan in, like, every country that's emotionally tied to this or cares? You know, I'll stand behind it, and we'll get to the calls here, too. But I'll stand behind it. FIFA, right it or wrong, that shouldn't have been called, in my opinion, a red card, whatever. He shouldn't have played. He should have played, I meant. Shouldn't have been suspended. Now, how you went about righting the wrong, was that wrong? 310-840-4910. Taking your calls.

0: When I grow up, what should I be? A chef? A sprinkle of this? A dash of that? I'd probably eat more than I'd cook. I could be a ballet dancer.
1: I'm not exactly graceful. I've got two left feet.
0: Literally. Or what about an astronaut?
2: Wow.
0: Tempting, but a little far from home. 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Or maybe I'm destined to give someone hope.
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0: concert I've ever been to in my life. It would have been 2018, August 10th, Safeco Field at the time with Pearl Jam. It was epic, guys, epic. And Seattle is going to be rocking today, kind of like it was with Eddie Vedder and the fellas on that Pearl Jam concert. And I just kind of want to reset here. My gosh, I can't even believe the whirlwind that this show has turned into over the decision that FIFA made to essentially let Balogun play and why it got to the decision and everything. I want to just get a reset. Roadhouse Dalton, the producer, Peyton Lodge, the board op. This is our team here. I'm Johnny Ballgame, Westwood One Sports. But this is my position, and we've heard it all. And it doesn't come from a novice, soccer certainly. I thought the initial call was wrong. And after hearing that the application of the VAR was enforced incorrectly with the slow-mo or whatever they were saying, I'm okay with that wrong being corrected. I'm okay with it. And I don't know how deep into the waters I want to get on how they got in that conclusion, or, well, they didn't do it for this guy, or it's only because it's America. And all this. You know what? I think that's where I am on this. I just go back to the initial play. I thought it was bogus. And apparently they were able to say Article 27 in this sense makes sense because the VAR determination of the red card was done incorrectly. Okay. Screws fall out. Computers get whatever. Computers stall. Screws fall out. So even the VAR in that case wasn't perfect. Article 27, let's go fix that. That's kind of where I am. And I'll be honest, I guess I don't give a rip enough about soccer to where it's going to get me more emotional than that. Especially for a game I'm going to today. I'm going to the airport right when I get off the air here. Flying up. It's like going to be the best sporting event I think I've ever been to. It's crazy. World Cup in the city I grew up in. Team USA. Chance to get to the Elite Eight. The full strength. Like, yes. Anyway, that's where I am. It is what it is, as they say. In sports, a Peyton Lodge, board operator, where you've heard it all too. Yeah, where are you?
1: We've heard it all night. I think it's something that's kind of worth mentioning and kind of funny, frankly, throughout the entire night. All these callers, what have we had? 40 callers on here at least. What does 80% of them have in common? And I think that's they start off with saying, well, I'm not a huge soccer guy, but, and then they go ahead and start their take. Now, it just has us all talking about this for hours and hours. My question to everybody, how many people talk about any of this if we lose tomorrow? This is a big game. This is not some give-me game here. Belgium already beat us 5-2 in a friendly. And I don't understand why, you know, Balogun's our best player. Okay, he's our best player, our best scorer. We need him out there. So we've also come to a couple of conclusions of, well, what if we sit him until the game gets kind of dicey and things like that? But frankly, no, it's a knockout game, so you need him. You get a gift like this. It was a red card. You go ahead, and he's allowed to play all of a sudden. So now you're saying, okay, he's allowed to be out there. Let's play him then. If they're allowing us to play him, go ahead and play him. And you know what? Take the gift that was given to you.
0: Okay, that's a good point. There's Peyton Lodge, everybody. Roadhouse Dalton, where are you?
2: I want the call to be correct at the end of the day. If there was a call on the World Cup stage that was missed, that was blatantly wrong, affecting the person that has scored the majority of our goals, I think we should get that right. I think we should get that corrected. And there's an Article 27 in here for a reason.
0: Yeah, they didn't just make that up today.
2: It's not just like back channel, like, oh, let's finagle something in the 24th. No, it's in there for these purposes, and they used it. I'm sorry that we were cagey with it and figured out how to use it. to our
0: benefit. Yeah, I wish I would have known about Article 27 the night after this happened. We could have been talking about that. We didn't even know. Like, to me, yeah, it seems like, okay, yeah. They didn't just invent Article 27, and I'm being, you know, people are coming at me in all ways on social media and stuff saying, hey, if they use Article 27 all the time, okay, cool. That even makes it better for Team USA. Exactly. So it's not this crazy Article 27 double secret probation. No, it's a thing. Okay, like, let's get back to the calls here. Chris in Greensboro, North Carolina, you're up next, man. Chris, what you got?
3: Hey, Johnny, thank you so much for taking my call, you guys. I appreciate it. I'm a big soccer fan. I used to play soccer when I was young. And I think the couple of calls like 30 minutes ago where the guy was talking about, you know, all the young kids and stuff. Soccer is growing in America. I know soccer is growing. Just like when the hockey teams, both the men and women's won the hockey team, did the hockey game. I think the hockey is starting to grow, too. I think all the sports of hockey and soccer are continuing to grow.
0: Amen. Agree. Yeah. I think it's not going to be the point, Chris, where, you know, I'm sorry, NHL and Major League Baseball, you have to make room for MLS, especially with like television revenue dollars. You know, let me know when the MLS gets one of those $1 billion, you know, media rights deals. They don't. But I mean, certainly from, I'm sure there's going to be a lot of American sports fans that are now going to love soccer, and maybe they'll take that to the English Premier League or La Liga. I don't know. I mean, you tell me. I've been told that the MLS is what, the sixth, seventh, fifth best league in the world? I don't know. Most American sports fans, they want to watch the best league. So maybe this will help soccer. Sure. I don't know how. It's not going to hurt it. I'm loving this World Cup. It's getting me by a very lonesome time in the sports calendar. And I'm loving these games. I'm waking up. I'm like watching the pregame, looking away. I'm all in. Hook, line, and sinker. I'm digging this World Cup, and I love Team USA. The way they move the ball, the passing. I love this coach, and I'm thrilled that Balogun's going to be playing. Thrilled, man. And to me, it's just that was a bullcrap situation, and they fixed it. Like, what else are we doing here? And I've heard a lot of arguments, and that I want to say it's fair, and they are. You can look at the optics and say this is grimy, this is dirty. You went and told your dad when you didn't. You lost, and then you went and told your dad, and he fixed it and called someone and got you back on the team. Whatever it is, yeah, okay. Let's get to Ontario. Ryan in Ontario. What you got, Ryan? Where you want to go?
4: Game and the next game.
5: Correct.
0: Say that again, Ryan. Welcome to the show. Hello? Ryan, are you sleeping? Are you sleeping, Ryan, you son of a gun?
4: It's good snoring.
0: Ryan, you're on national radio, pal. Hey, Peyton, is he sleeping? Okay.
1: I think he hung up.
0: That was a hell of a call. Thanks, Ryan. Wow. 310-840-4910, man. Yeah. Oh, man. About the actual game, the match tomorrow. I'm guessing 31 plus million are going to be watching this. I can't think of anything else on a Monday that's going to get in this thing's way. And the fact that Balogun's playing, I mean, certainly I don't think it's going to, did you think it steers people away? Like, are people going to be like, oh, that's cheese balls? They shouldn't have done that. I'm not watching anymore. I don't know. Certainly, I wouldn't imagine an American sports fan, unless you really do think it's corrupt and you really do believe that that was a just red card in VAR, however they got to the conclusion, was correct. Balogun shouldn't be playing. And Team USA pulled some car, whatever, article, and they figured out a way. It was cheese ball loophole, and they fixed it. Or did they fix it because they should have fixed it? I'm kind of thinking they should have fixed it. And they fixed it. You know, go USA. I mean, this thing, if they win, you guys, and they're singing Country Road, Take Me Home, in that stadium, and they get ready to stay on the coast, and they go down to where Peyton Lodge is in Los Angeles,
1: uh-oh,
0: and they're playing in that stadium against guys, it's going to be either Ronaldo or Spain. Roadhouse, can you comprehend this?
2: Dude, it gets me fired up.
0: What? I know. Who do you want? You want Spain, the power, or Ronaldo, the star?
2: No. I want Ronaldo. That would be fun to watch. Plus, Spain's better, and I don't want to deal with Spain.
0: I'm kind of there, too. Spain probably ends it. And yeah. And I don't think Portugal's as good. Not that I'm a big soccer guy, but I do know Ronaldo's age. And if you're ever hoping that USA gets to play Ronaldo in a World Cup knockout stage round, this is it. You're never going to have that opportunity. I can't see him on the squad in 4 years. Nobody can. So, yeah, this would be it to play Ronaldo in a knockout.
2: This was it.
0: Yeah, okay.
2: He said that today.
0: That's what I want. I think that would be... I mean, and that television just keeps getting bigger for this thing. I mean, this has been such a massive success. You know, I talked about it, the silver platter that FIFA and the World Cup have given to the American sports fan that's just willing to, you know, give it a chance to take a peek. That's all I was. I wasn't counting down the days for the World Cup. No. I mean, I was like, okay, I'll check it out. If it keeps me, great. If not, it's like every other World Cup in my life. Usually, I'm not huge into World Cups because I'm not huge at getting up at 3:30 in the morning to watch a soccer match. And usually in the World Cup, you have to do that. In the last World Cup, what, are you crazy? You had it in October and November, American football season? I completely checked out of that one in 2022. I think I saw, what, the USA-England game? That was a big one. I think it ended in a draw. But other than that, and that was on a weeknight where it didn't compete with football. But, I mean, the silver platter, our stadiums, which I love. I love, don't you dig that too, Roadhouse? Seeing our NFL stadiums host these things? It's different fans. And
2: It's got a homey feel to it.
0: You dude, know? It does.
2: It's something that we're used to. Kind of like, I don't know, being introduced to the rest of the world is the way it kind of feels. Like I like that feeling.
0: And the kickoff times, man, they make it for me.
2: Oh yeah.
0: You know, I do a radio show in Boise, Idaho, Monday through Friday. We end at 6 o'clock Mountain Time, and it's just right when the action is typically starting, or if it's a day game. I mean, it's just the American, you know, our time zones, it almost makes it. I mean, you're just not going to get a high majority or a portion of an American sports fan for soccer to wake up at a non-conducive time, especially like this is what the difference is with the time zones for me. Dalton, I'm watching other games, other matches, other countries, especially in the knockout round. And hell no, am I going to wake up at 3 a.m, my time zone, to watch a match that doesn't have to do. I wouldn't even wake up.

0: fight you in the UFC, Kyle Prepelik, and I got to see him fight in London, Ontario.
1: Sweet. And he was your buddy?
0: Oh, he's still my buddy, yeah. So that was pretty cool for me.
1: Appreciate you. Ryan in Ontario, we were asking everybody because I don't know where this is going to rank. You know, I'm going to this game tomorrow. My brother, he's got tickets to everything. He had an extra ticket. He said his wife said, hey, invite your brother to this. It's a really big deal. So my brother invited me. He probably wouldn't have if his wife didn't say that. So thank you. Shout out there. But I'm trying. I haven't been to a bigger global sporting event than this ever. And I've been to a lot of good sporting events, but I've never been to a Super Bowl, never been to the NBA Finals, never a World Series game, been to a lot of playoff games, a lot of big college football bowl games. You know, a lot of my time in media, the shows that I host and the markets I've lived in have been college football markets. So I'm a big college football person on the radio. So I've been to a lot of that stuff, but man, I've never been to, of course, a World Cup match. Of course, a World Cup match in a stadium that I've been to more than any other stadium in my life. And I'm going to see this in that stadium. You know, I've cried one time in a stadium, one time. It was the 2013 NFC Championship. Richard Sherman with the tip. Malcolm Smith caught the ball in the end zone. The Seahawks beat the 49ers. Kaepernick running wild that game. And because I needed that team to go. I love that LOB Seahawk team. And the Seahawks had obviously never won a Super Bowl to that point. And after they beat the Niners, I was so scared that game. They won. By the way, my brother gave me that ticket, too. And I was there with my mother, and I cried. I've never other cried in a stadium. And I was thinking, if Team USA wins this game, and we're singing Country Roads Take Me Home in that stadium, and I'm hugging my brother and his wife, Ying, like, man, I'm getting choked up right now. I want that experience. So I was just kind of asking you guys, you know, best sporting events you've ever been to. What those are. You know, if you've been to a Super Bowl, great, this and that. And so, you know, 310-840-4910. If you want to share those, we can. But this is a big one. Keep this going, Team USA. They didn't draw Spain. They didn't even draw England. They didn't even draw Portugal. Belgium, yes, from what I hear, tough, can absolutely win this game. However, the U.S. can absolutely win this game, especially, hopefully, with Balogun back. I want Balogun to get a hat trick. You know what, Roadhouse? Let's get Balogun. Let's get a trick.
2: Oh my
1: Let's get a Hattie,
2: could you
1: bro.
2: Imagine?
1: Oh
2: could
1: no,
2: you
1: please!
2: Imagine the outrage.
1: USA, USA.
2: Yeah.
1: No, let's get a hat trick for Balogun. All three win 3-0. Balogun with the hat trick, and you know what? Yeah, they righted a wrong. And no, that would be sweet, dude. And you know, and some people are even suggesting, well, you know, don't start him. What's that doing? That's just saying that you disagree with the usage of Article 27, in my opinion. Unless, of course, Balogun hasn't been in training all week and you got another plan. I mean, yeah. Was it Pepe? Who was going to be his replacement? Sorry, I'm new to some of these players too, but I'm certainly sure that he could have handled his own. These are all-star teams, but whoever it was going to be is not better than Balogun. Let's get to the island, Hawaii, checking in. What's up, Jim, in Hawaii? What you got, man?
3: Hey, thanks for taking my call. But, you know, I have, on the other hand, been a longtime soccer fan, coach, dad. I understand the game, and this entire situation is unfortunate, and I feel bad for you going for the game tomorrow, but there is a taint on it because it clearly was a red card violation. There were red card violations today against a couple of the teams, and they're just clear. And to have that reversed, you know, for some obscure rule, just makes me feel unfortunate about it. I'd rather we just focus on playing Belgium in what should be a great game and not have this hanging over it. And that's all I called in to say. And thank

0: thanks for going in depth about this. This is really a story that should be pursued.
1: Trying to, Jim, in Hawaii, and you definitely, we've been taking calls all through the night, and there's a strong opinion, not a majority, but there's a community of Jim in Hawaii there that does think, dude, it was a red card. And all these people, and I'm included, who don't know jack or squat or diddly poo about soccer, for me to sit here and say that was a bullcrap call, should not have been a red card. Look at it. No, that's horse crap. That's horse crap. Okay, I don't have a lot of experience on what horse crap calls in soccer are. Yeah, fair. But, I mean, I thought it was pretty easy to see. Especially when you find out that VAR apparently isn't supposed to slow-mo it. I don't know. Does it taint it for you? Is there an asterisk? If USA wins at all, is it going to be less? Nah, if they win at all. If they win tomorrow, is it going to be less? Or today, I should say. But that's... I get it. I mean, USA right it or wrong. You could say it feels corrupt. It makes it dirty. It's tainted. Or you just don't care. It's go USA. I don't care if he was going to play. I don't care if he wasn't going to play. I don't care about an article 20s. I don't care. I'm just going to watch the match because, you know, it's a Monday. There's nothing else on, and I am kind of liking this, and I just don't care. Get that, too. Just want to watch the match. You don't know who the players are anyway. Or, you know, you could do all that, but you're invested. And I'm one of you. I'm invested in this tournament. I'll say this. I'm going to be bummed out when USA loses. And I'll tell you this, Roadhouse. Before this tournament started, if you would have said, hey, ball game, how bummed out are you going to be when US is eliminated? I would have said, a scale of 1 to 10, maybe a 2. I don't care. It's a World Cup. Great if they win, but if they don't, are you kidding me? I got plenty of room in my life to get sad and depressed when my teams lose. Soccer's not going to do it. But Roadhouse, where I am now, you know, if they lose tomorrow, a game I'm going to be at in person, I'm going to be bummed, man. I'm going to be sad. You?
2: You know what's interesting? Yeah, I mean, because you know what's interesting? I think the reason that is because, one, they're better than maybe we realized they were going to be. So it's like, oh, we got a little something to work with here. And yep. Then you factor in just the spectacle that this World Cup has been on our soil. So it even more so makes you want to go, oh, like, we're actually pretty good and it's here. And this is an awesome event. Okay, let's do some real damage here. And now they're doing it, and now this red card thing has happened. So I get why you would be bummed out. It's like, because we're here now.
1: Yeah, and it's Belgium. No disrespect, but that's not apparently Spain or like Brazil in its heyday. Like it's a winnable match. It's a coin flip. Either team can win. No nation, no coverage, no analyst is going to be all that surprised either way. So it's one of those. And you probably don't get a lot of these at this stage in knockout in the Sweet 16, if you will. Every team, every nation you're playing from here on out is big time. And you hope to keep this thing going. And also, I wonder how much investment I'm going to have into this tournament if we're out. You know, I don't know if I'm going to rush to watch all these other games. I'll tell you this, I'm probably not going to want to watch Belgium play Ronaldo because that's going to depress me.
2: Yeah, it probably won't be the same. It's not going to feel the same. I mean, you're probably still going to have the interest in it a little bit, but it's not going to be anywhere close to what we're talking about right now.
1: I don't think so. Yeah, 310-840-4910. What do you guys say on Westwood One Sports? Taking these calls all morning. My gosh, it's crazy. And we take a lot of calls on this late Sunday night show, guys. But today was number one. more than a Super Bowl show, more than a March Madness show, even more, dare I say, even more than a Caitlin Clark show. Oh, seriously. You know, we broke the Caitlin Clark record. You know, Caitlin, you want radio? You want calls? Talk about Caitlin Clark. This soccer, whether or not it was right or wrong, whether or not it was corrupt, cheesy, greasy, slimy, whether it was home cooking or not, the fact that Balogun's going to be playing in this game, now he's the most talked about person on the planet, Florin Balogun. Yeah, it's just crazy how we're on, how we're talking about this thing. I'm all for it. I like it. 310-840-4910. In all the matches of the World Cup I've watched, we've all watched, there is, man, there's a lot of things that aren't similar with the way soccer goes about it and then the normal American sport. But there is one absolute similarity, and it is, it's a global annoyance, dude. It's next. It's next. Westwood One Sports, Johnny Ball Game. Download the Westwood One Sports app.
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1: The biggest, most important United States national team soccer match on American soil history today, tonight, Monday Night Football. It's going to get a Monday Night Football rating, maybe even bigger. This thing might get like, can it get like wild card rating? Can it get World Series rating? Interested in all that stuff. 310-840-4910. And the crazy thing is, guys, it's going to get bigger if they win. Way bigger. SoFi against either Portugal with Ronaldo or Spain with just the dominance. I mean, that's even bigger than, no disrespect, Belgium. Like, this thing keeps going. And they wait a few days, almost a week between games, so you get that buzz, you get that discussion. That's what's weird about the, like, for example, the American sports fan. Because the sport will dictate kind of how you have to fan. For example, you know, I got two baseball geeks on this team, Roadhouse and Lodge. Like, on your baseball team, it's every day you're with your team. You move on so quick. It's every day. That's what it requires you to be a baseball fan, a big-time baseball fan in this country. It's an everyday thing, dude. 162 games in 185 days. That's what you do every day. Football, NFL, or college? Yeah, one game a week. So you spend most of the time either looking at the last game and then looking to the next game. You got all these days in between to soak everything in. And then you have this massive buildup to the, like me, the highlight of your week in NFL Sunday. Nothing beats that. In my world, that's number one. You wait the whole week. And then if you're a hockey or an NBA fan, it's kind of in the middle. You got about three games a week, right? You got off days here and there. That's how the American sports fan has to work. It depends on the sport, how much time or what amount of time you put in. 310-840-4910. And we're going to put a lot of time and effort and talk into USA Soccer if they win today. Regardless of the Article 27, and it pisses you off how they ended up getting Balogun to play. You know, is America the villain now? So be it. It's not like that actually the American sports fan probably wants to be called the villain when it comes to soccer. they wear the black hat with pride on this thing. Let's get to Tim in Winthrop. Appreciate you, Tim. You got the greatest sporting event you've ever been to. Tim, what you got?
2: The greatest sporting event of all time. Michael Rizzioni, gold medal, Lake Placid, 1980. I was there.
1: You were at that game?
2: He's my next-door neighbor. He does a commercial on TV. You've seen a soccer commercial.
1: I've interviewed Michael Rizzioni. Yeah, he's a stud. I love that guy. Super nice.
2: Haven't you seen the ad on TV?
1: I love it.
2: The World Cup? Have you seen it?
1: Yeah, I've seen it. I watch World Cup, so you see it about three times a match, right?
2: Yeah, then it walks away. If you notice, they told me one time he says, "Don't you believe in miracles?" And then the second they did another take where he says, "You don't believe USA can win the World Cup?" You know what I mean? It's pretty impressive, you know, but I was up there in that little arena up there, and they wouldn't put it on TV till 8 o'clock that night.
1: No.
2: But we weren't supposed to say anything. But we had to stay away. They interviewed people all over the place. But everyone's yelling USA. It was a big snowstorm that night. And the arena's about 7,000. It's a nice arena. And the Russians, like, were just amazed. They were just shocked. You should see them. I'll never forget that. I never thought they were going to win. I thought they got the first goal, then they got made 3-2. I thought they were going to hang Tradiac. They took Tradiac out. Remember him? You don't remember him, do you? Tradiac.
1: Best goalie. Yeah, best goalie on the planet at the time.
2: Of all time. He lost only three games in his career. Twice inside Russia and once to Rizzioni. And that was it. And he went back to, he tried to go back to Silent Montreal. I don't know what happened. But anyways, what a night coming out of there. I couldn't believe it. I had to pinch myself. Everybody around me is yelling USA. I never expected that. I was so happy. I was crying. It was unbelievable.
1: Thank you. That's badass.
2: I just hope you get to experience something like that.
1: That's what I want, going to this game, this match, World Cup in Seattle, my hometown. It's going to be electric, and, you know, unless they get their ass kicked, it'll still be great. Tim and Winthrop, appreciate the call. That guy was at the Miracle on Ice. That's a pretty good flex, man. Right? I mean, Roadhouse, what beats that?
0: How many people can say that?
1: I don't know what beats that.
0: Maybe the most recent one? Maybe the most recent one? USA, Canada?
1: Maybe. I don't know. I mean, maybe someone in Tokyo that had a ringside seat to watch Buster Douglas beat Mike Tyson. I don't know. Let's get to Wichita. Charlie in Wichita, you're next up. You got Johnny Ballgame. What's up, Chuck?
3: Howdy, Johnny. You sounded more like Johnny Football tonight, man. Hey, that red card, played a lot of soccer growing up. I got a lot of cards myself. It wasn't egregious. It shouldn't have been a red card to start with. They corrected it. They did the right thing. I'm happy with it. It was just shouldn't have been a red.
1: Thank you. I think it's that simple, Charlie. It feels like it. And you're the soccer guy. We've had, I didn't know there were so many soccer guys out there, Roadhouse, but we've had them, and they've all said it, and I appreciate it. They've all said, look, I'm a soccer guy. I've coached the sport. I know this, and some people say it was a red card. But most of the people are saying it was not a red card to begin with. The fact that FIFA corrected this glitch, yay FIFA. We want organizations to be able to do this, do we not? Or is it just opening up a can of worms that's going to lead to, you know what, more bad than good? I mean, no question. I mean, and I don't know this. People have said, oh, Article 27, that's used all the time. Is it? Then that should make this even less of a thing. Because the people who are thinking it's corrupt are almost insinuating that they went ahead and, like, invented Article 27 just for this. That's not the case. So if it's that, then wow, okay. Then it makes even more sense to exercise Article 27 and let the guy play. But the optics, okay? It's USA. It's in USA. Did the commander-in-chief make a phone call or not? I don't know where we are with that now. I'm almost ready to move on and just get ready for the match. But, I mean, if that's involved, did they pull strings that no other nations had the opportunity to pull? I don't even know. I don't even care. I just go back to Charlie in Wichita, too. The initial call on Balogun was bullcrap. We've been saying it for days. And then FIFA went and said, okay, you're right. We'll deal with this suspension later. As it says in Article 27, very, very clearly. Okay. Article 27, the FIFA disciplinary code. Okay. Article 27 grants FIFA's judicial bodies the authority to fully or partially suspend the implementation of a disciplinary sanction, meaning they just take this sanction and they say, we will handle this later. This effectively places the player on probation rather than forcing them to serve an immediate ban. So, Balogun's on probation right now, and you can play when you're on probation. Controversy or not, FIFA invoked Article 27 and they paused the red card suspension for Bola for Balogun, which makes him eligible for this match. It's right there. It's why they have Article 27, I would imagine, in the rule book. So they can go back and right a massive wrong. Maybe you could argue the massive part of that, but FIFA didn't. FIFA saw it. 310-8404-4910. Pretty clear. Such a crazy show. Man, we were going to talk about the NFL and, you know, what team we think is going to be picking first in the 2027 NFL draft. Like, who's going to be the worst team in the league this year? If there's a 1-16 or a, you know, or a 2-15 out there, who is it? We didn't even get there. Guys, I don't know if this is bitching or not, Peyton Lodge, but I have talked this little NFL in a four, five, six, whatever hour show ever. This has got to be the least NFL I've ever talked. I can promise it'll never be like this again, guys.
4: We're still talking football.
0: For this time of year, though, that's a pretty good thing, because it's like, man, we got something. We got juice out here that we don't have to go NFL or NBA
1: good
0: free
1: point.
0: Agency. We don't have to do it.
1: Think about that. We didn't even whisper NBA free agency. And you know what? I'm happy with that. Let everybody else talk about the NBA
0: there.
1: Free agency.
0: LeBron's
1: you're right.
0: On the market.
1: And he's probably going to be on a team next week when we go on the air, potentially. Yeah. The one global annoyance, and my gosh, soccer, you can't say anything on this, but my gosh, just arguing with refs. I think soccer's worse than the NBA. Every call, every non-call, not only that, but they like legitimately fake cry, moan, wail. Like, the amount of communication that I've noticed in the World Cup between soccer players and the officials, it's annoying. It's too much. Sometimes I wish the officials would just tell them to shut up and move on. Like, NBA's bad, don't get me wrong, it's the worst. They flop, but it's not bad as soccer. And you have certain players in the NBA, they will talk to the official, I swear, every single time the whistle is blown in their account. Every time they'll talk to the official. They do it in soccer, too. Like, it's annoying, in my opinion. Thoughts on that as well. And we'll get these calls going. I'm Johnny Ballgame. Download the Westwood One Sports app.
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0: ball game.
1: You know, part of me wants to just totally move on and focus on the match. But part of me also still wants to pay attention. We've basically been, I mean, we don't have all the information. This is classic sports talk radio speculation, right, guys? There's still more information coming out exactly how Article 27 was exercised and who was behind it, whether it was political or not. I'm sure all that stuff's going to come out. I'll keep it here on Westwood One throughout the morning and whatnot. I'm sure you'll get it there. Let's take one more call on this sucker in Chicago. We got Brandon on the line talking about great sporting events. Brandon, you're up. What you got?
2: What's
1: up? Brandon, what you got?
2: Thanks for taking my call, ball game. I have to say my 90s growing up was pretty eventful, man. I was at the Supersonics versus Bulls clinching championship game, game six, 96.
1: Yep.
2: Sorry to bring that up, man. I know you're a Sonics fan. And then another one was I was at a World Cup game actually at Soldier Field in 94. I was like 12 years old, but, you know, I still remember it. So you're going to have fun, man. It's something you will never forget, you know what I mean? And as far as the Balogun red card, I agree, like, it shouldn't have never been a red card. Yeah, it was a foul, but, like, it wasn't intentional or done with malice, like how the rule is intended to say. And I don't know why it was Trump that had to go to these measures because, you know, this U.S. men's national team, they got, like, pretty high-ranking individuals running that. And I don't understand why it had to get that to that level.
1: Yeah, Brandon, thank you. Great stories. Thanks for the call. Yeah, that 72-10 Bulls team of 96. In my opinion, the best team single season in NBA history. That was tough for my Sonics. The one time we get to the finals, we run into the 72-10 Bulls. Tough sledding there. Great stuff on the calls. And I don't even know if we know how much the president was or wasn't involved. There's still, I think, more on this story. There's so much more meat on the bone. That's why we're going to keep it here on Westwood One Sports Night. You know, Roadhouse Dalton producing. Peyton Lodge running our board. Roadhouse, have you ever heard of the TV show Blind Date?
3: I feel like I have. I haven't watched it, but I feel like I've heard of it.
1: Back in the day, it was a big, big, like, kind of reality show. People would go on a blind date. They'd tape it. Well, the host of Blind Date, Roger Lodge, that's Peyton's dad, dude. Our board operator. Yes. Man. He lives in the house. He lives in the house that Blind Date built, man. Yes.
3: Jeez.
1: Isn't that cool? I watched that show when I was in college. Yeah, Blind Date. Yeah, it's an honor. Peyton Lodge. Good stuff, bud.
4: Thanks, guys.
1: Oh, let's get the ball game song flying on this. Turn this up, Peyton Lodge. Most of y'all ain't. Let me tell

0: Yes.
1: When you first saw her, she was out walking her dog. You didn't notice her at first. But when you finally did, it was too late. Because at that moment, you were speeding. She was out walking her dog and only had a second to let go of the leash. Your foot was on the gas and her life was on the line. Speeding catches up with you. Paid for by NHTSA.
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0: That's at @ballgame_KTIK on X. Just type in John Mallory. You'll find me there. Instagram as well. Asking you guys, what was the greatest, biggest, grandest, most magnitude of a sporting event you've ever been to? What was it? I'm going today to Team USA versus Belgium at Lumen Field, or Seattle Stadium, as we call it. And on the way into the studio here, I'm thinking, is this the biggest sporting event I've ever been to or will go to? You know, I've never been to a Super Bowl. I've never been to a World Series or a Finals, Final Four. I've been to, you know, I haven't been to a lot in far as like huge events. I've been to an NFC Championship game, you know, a couple NBA playoff games, some stuff, BCS bowl games, New Year's Six bowl games, CFP bowl games, that type of stuff. But, I mean, there's going to be 30-plus million people watching this game. That's just in this country. Factor in the world, especially now that Balogun is playing. What? Because there was apparently a phone call made. Wait, how'd this happen? There's so many angles. Like, is this done? Or what's going to happen like tomorrow as a result? Trust me, we're getting the conversation rolling here. This conversation is not dying after ball game leaves Westwood One. This all we'll be talking about all day. It totally, for whatever reason, it's fine, but it totally buzz-killed everything else that was exciting about this match. This is the thing you talk about now, I think. I mean, who else is going to get involved? Other organizations, other federations, other countries that are saying, whoa, whoa, whoa, this is total bullcrap. It's basically what USA was saying after that red card debacle. Total bullcrap. It sucks that FIFA doesn't have a system to fix subjective referee calls that can put you out for, what would that be, 130 minutes? Come on, punishment fit the crime. I get it, though. It's a rule and it's in place. And the American, we said, oh, I wish they had a way to fix it. Article 27, okay, apparently they do, and they did. So if you just want to look at it cut and dry, okay, yes. Well, I am sorry you don't like how they came to the conclusion to exercise Article 27. But Article 27, again, I'm not a master of this rule book, exists. It's a thing. You can do this. Now, it's never been done on this level, okay. You could actually say the red card was just, oh, I guess, okay. I mean, there's just so many branches on this tree, dude. 310-840-4910. Is anything more coming of this? Like, and I don't think it would happen, but would Team USA step in and say, you know what, in honor of FIFA, or in honor of the rest of the world, and every other team upset with this decision, you know what? We're not going to play Balogun anyway. I hope they don't do that. No, play him. Because in my opinion, it was horse crap anyway that he even got ejected. Let's get to Dallas. We got Triple M in Dallas. Appreciate you holding, Triple M. The line is yours, pal. What you got?
1: Yeah, I appreciate you getting my call and everything. I really do appreciate it. I just, man, it's been corruption in FIFA forever, like for a long, long time. And I don't think it's going to get any better. I mean, it's obviously not, because it's showing you right now with what happened today that it's not. Another thing. So I had the other caller was talking about they didn't even give him a yellow card. You don't have to get a yellow card in order to get a red card. You could automatically get a red card if they think the foul is dangerous enough to get a red card. I don't know if you're watching England and Mexico play right now. The player got an automatically red card just because of the situation of the how he had his foot angled. Like, there's some ways you're not supposed to come in, and there's not. And if you come in a certain way, it's automatically a red card. So, I mean, I don't know. I just feel like all sports are corrupt, and I feel like the youth is not interested in sports like they used to be. Like when I was younger, I'm 40 years old. And I feel like when I was younger, the youth was really into all sports. And now I feel like it's like they're losing more and more interest into sports. But I appreciate you getting my call, man. Yes, sir.
0: Hey, stay on. Triple M, you said earlier, appreciate the call, you said FIFA's always been corrupt. So are you saying what went down in the last 10, 12 hours is corrupt?
1: Yes. Oh, yeah, for sure, for sure.
0: Okay, thanks. Thank you for the call. Appreciate the call. That's all I needed on the way out. So he thinks it's corrupt. Was this corruption, guys? Or was it your dad? I know it doesn't look good. It's not going to make any friends. People are going to be pissed off. But is it your dad saying, hey, that was an incorrect move. I have power and I'm going to fix it so we can wrong this right. Is that corruption or is that, I don't know, maybe corruption of power? Is that the corruption? Or what would have happened if anybody else would have made the call? What if it wasn't that guy? It was somebody else. Is that still corruption? Because I don't know if it was corrupt. It's cheesy McGillicuddy. It's stinky Sullivan. Hell yeah. But I don't know if it's corruption. Article 27, apparently the way I did my research on this, there was a card to play. Article 27, which basically gives the president the right to exercise something like this and suspend, not remove the red card, suspend it for a later date. They'll handle this within the next 365 days. Corruption or just a really bad look when you get mom and dad or whoever involved and they fix it because you didn't get what you want and you got screwed. I'm not sure. Let's get to Mr. Positive in Michigan. Oh, positivity. We need you tonight, Mr. Positive. Go.
2: Johnny Ballgame, the Warrior, Mr. Positive, boom, shakalaka. Hey, you asked the question, is it mom and dad? Here's the thing. It's not mom and dad. It's the president of the most powerful nation in the world. So you cannot make it mommy and daddy. It's the daddy of them all. It's Papa Trump saying, you better do this or you're not getting $100 million for your whatever investments that you want. But you asked about what is the greatest event that I went to. It's got to be WrestleMania when I looked Muhammad Ali in the eye and I said, you and Elvis are the goats of your respective fields. But great show, Johnny Ballgame. You're bringing the energy. Boom, shakalaka. Everybody,
0: thank
2: go for
0: you.
2: Your dreams.
0: Muhammad Ali, I think, guys, that was like WrestleMania 1 or WrestleMania 3 that he was there. Good stuff, Mr. Positive. Oh, this is going to be a really good one. Peyton Lodge, our board operator, might remember this. We'll fill in Roadhouse. But let's go to Montreal. Let's bring Tony from Montreal to the show. Tony, are you there?
3: Yeah, I'm there. Can you hear me?
0: Yeah, Tony, check this out real quick. Dude.
3: Yeah.
0: Tony, you fell asleep last week when you called this show, and we were trying to wake your ass up on the air, and you were snoring. Do you have any recollection of waking up to being on hold? That was you, dude. Tony in Montreal. You were snoring on this show last week. It was hilarious.
3: Hey, listen. Those were the St. Louis trumpets I was playing.
0: St. Louis trumpets. Okay. Yeah, it was. Peyton, you remember this guy, right, Lodgie?
4: Yeah, I wanted to... Tony, thank you for the time. I wanted to ask you a question. I'm glad you could stay awake for the show tonight. I wanted to see if... what happened? What, like, because you, I had you on the line. We were keeping you on to try to put you back on and see if you were awake, and we kept you on the line. But then I lost you. So how did you come off my line? Did you sit on your phone? Did you hang up by accident? What happened there?
3: I have no idea, guys. Did I actually speak to you that night?
0: No. Oh! You spoke to Lodge.
4: Yeah.
3: No, what I'm saying is I never got on the air because I was, like, snoring away. Was that all? That was
0: the end? That's what it was. We'll let you talk about sports in a second. But, yeah, we brought you on last week, and we heard a heavy breathing. I told Peyton to turn it up because I thought you were sleeping, and sure enough, dude, you were out. It was hilarious. Anyway, Tony, red card. Get in on this.
3: Johnny, just a quickie. Was that last Sunday night? Was that it?
0: Yes. Yes.
3: Yeah, okay. I'm going to have to check that out on the podcast. Hey, listen, you know, I like listening to you guys. You drive me like up a wall sometimes. I was listening tonight, this red card thing. Like, I've been in soccer for a long time. Our family's been in soccer. My dad played at a high level. My kids have all played. And I'll just say, the Balogun red card is total, total horse potatoes. That should never have been even a yellow card. And I got to tell you something. I watched both games today. This referee that did the game against England, Ali Reza Fargani, is a guy that is living in Australia and has left his home country of Iran. He said his dad was a former referee at the pro level, and he's been refereeing for many years in World Cup, and he's got all kinds of history to him and experience, but he's one of the worst referees I have ever seen in my entire life. I could take kids that are refereeing at the AAA level in Montreal could do a better job than this guy. This guy, there's no way that this guy was doing a fair game. They never wanted England to win that game, okay? And in the earlier game, I watched that earlier game, okay? I have never seen a game where you add 12 minutes to a game and then you add another 4 or 5 minutes to allow a penalty shot, which is 16. You have to understand, you allow 2-3 minutes, but not 12 minutes. And in the second game tonight, England had to play and defend another 11 minutes. And when they say 11 minutes, then they have also injury time in the over 11-minute time. So it ended up being close to 15 minutes. You know what? When you're winning a game 3-2 and you got to play an extra 15 minutes under these rules, this is nonsense and it's garbage. That Balogun kid should play. And let me tell you something. If I had a president,
0: Tony,
3: like Trump.
0: Tony, man, I liked you better when you were snoring. 310-840-4910. All kidding aside, appreciate the call there. Tony's got a lot of stuff that's irking him. How about back to Dallas? We got Ryan on the line, wants to get in on this Balogun stuff. Ryan, and bring it, man. What do you have? Join the show. Add to it. What do you want to do?
5: Yes, sir. Yes, sir. All right. So, with the whole Balogun thing, right? So, I was listening to y'all's show a few nights ago, a couple days ago, whenever Colombia and Ghana was playing. And one of y'all was saying that one of the Colombian players did basically like the same thing. And he was only issued a yellow card, right?
0: I'm following, yes. I do know it was the same thing, yeah. And you're right. It was a much lesser penalty. Go for it.
5: Yeah, and then from what I understand, I don't know if I got my facts correct on this next one, but I believe Messi did the same thing and wasn't even given, I think it was just like a regular common foul. I don't think he was given a yellow or red card on that one.
0: I saw that, too. I agree with you, man. Yep, they didn't call it on Messi, and I don't want them calling it on Messi. You know, I want to watch Messi. I don't want them to screw over this and give people, you know, the best players in the world red cards and have them have to sit out the biggest potential game of their entire life because of cheeseball McGillicuddy making that call. Agree. Like, I know we don't like this. Thank you.
5: Oh, yeah, 100%. Yeah.
0: Thanks for the call, Ryan in Dallas. Appreciate you, Bell. Yeah, go for it.
5: Yes, sir. Absolutely. Oh, yeah. So the other thing is Friday night during the Argentina-Cape Verde game. One, first thing, hell of a game. Second, I don't think anybody caught this one, but the goal, but the first goal that Argentina scored by Messi, he was offsides by a country mile.
0: The offsides thing.

0: I could not picture that one, Roadhouse. Is that?
1: I don't know. I don't think it would work. I don't think it would work. It would be so complicated. So complicated.
0: Could not do it. We're also asking tonight just the biggest, baddest sporting event you've ever been to, whether it's global, national. I mean, you went to an event, this sport, where, heck, most of the American sports fan was watching this. A big deal. Peyton Lodge, I got Roadhouses. What's yours?
2: Yeah, I'm thinking not something I've physically been to, but, you know, it's 4th of July yesterday, so I was just thinking of the most American and patriotic events I could think of. And I thought it was this year, guys. The hockey, women's and men's, both going ahead and grabbing the gold. And it can't get more patriotic than watching it in one of my TCU classes. I was actually watching the game. We were watching the game as a class, in class, going nuts on the big screen, and it was pretty awesome to see. So definitely...
0: Wow.
2: I think, yeah, that was the Hughes goal that we watched. And we also watched Hillary Knight's goal as well, both in class. The class was going nuts. And then we went on to Chapter 7, of course. But yes.
0: You ever been to a playoff game in any league?
2: Well, I'm an Angels fan, John. You know that.
0: Yeah, that's a tough one. You're right.
2: Yeah.
0: Think about this one.
2: Anaheim Ducks, though.
0: Yeah. Okay. Yeah, you got your Ducks. Think about this, guys. Like, you have a ticket to, call it one of the great sporting events of your lifetime, and it's worth a ton. Like, and there's someone outside the stadium that's offering you X price for it. You do not want to sell this ticket. It means more to you emotionally than any sum of money that you could get for it. This, you need this. It's your life. You know, in this case, for Lodge, our board operator, it would be like Game 7 World Series Angels in Anaheim. For Roadhouse, let's say the Carolina Panthers in the Super Bowl, or hosting an NFC championship, and he has a ticket. The question would be like, no, you don't want to sell this, but at what price point do you have to say, ah, dang it, I'm mad at myself, but I just can't say no to that sum of money. I've never been in that position. I've never had a ticket worth that. I am going to the match tomorrow in Seattle. I am not and cannot and would not and ever consider selling a ticket. I don't even have the ticket. My brother's inviting me. But luckily my brother's not thinking this, because he could probably sell that ticket and pay for him and his wife's ticket, who are also going to the game. I mean, I'm thinking it's like lower bowl. It's probably $5,000 for that seat. I was just thinking, what is your price point? You know, my partner on the radio in Boise, Idaho, is a Steelers fan. He had a ticket for the Steelers Cowboys Super Bowl 30 in Arizona, the Larry Brown interception game. And he was in line and sold his ticket. Someone came up and met his price point. And he had never been to a Super Bowl before, but the guy offered so much damn money, he just said, I can't. I have to take this, and I'll hate myself forever, but he doesn't. Let's get back to the calls here. We got Thomas in Chicago joining the program on Westwood One. Thomas, Tommy boy, what you got?
3: So first of all, I just want to touch on these red cards, and I've been playing soccer for a long time, repped soccer on the college level. I didn't grow up in American sports, and I got to say the biggest difference is that American sports had stoppages in time, where soccer is a game of ebbs and flows, and you're supposed to judge the game based on those ebbs and flows. With the Balogun tackle, I mean, two players incidentally coming together and his foot happening to come down on a player's ankle looks horrible when you freeze frame it. You know, today's red card, the player directly came in, studs up and leg high on a guy's calf. So, I mean, there's just no comparison of the two red cards. One was a valid red card, and one had to be freeze-framed to look as bad as it did. Second, I'm really glad you brought up the offsides, because that's, I just think, another thing that VAR is completely ruining. Just because somebody is leaning the upper half of their body past the defenders shouldn't deem them in a advantageous position to score a goal. I mean, what if that guy just happens to be taller? His legs still could be behind the last defender. He's just leaning his body, and his body is bigger to be able to reach the ball.

0: particularly on headed goals. I mean, it's an aspect of the game where I understand where people wanted it, because there's been so many questionable calls in the history of not only international soccer, but club soccer. But you have to judge the game within the flow of the gameplay, not in the freeze frame. So, I mean, I really do feel bad for a lot of these players and teams that have suffered these essentially we're going back and looking 30 seconds sometime to give one team an advantage in the opposing flow of play. And I kind of feel bad for especially the new American soccer fans that are looking at this and thinking that this is how the game is supposed to be played. So I would love to see the game go back to being played without VAR and just letting these refs, trusting these refs to judge it in the flow of play, not going back to a freeze frame.
1: Okay, well, let me ask you this before we get you out of here, Thomas in Chicago, your thoughts on the reversal, or I'm sorry, the suspension of the suspension, if you will. They're going to deal with this red card within the next year. It's not going away. They're just suspending the process. What'd you think of how this went down? Whether, and you said that was a bogus call to begin with. That should not have been a red card initially. Now that they fixed it, where are you with that, Tommy?
0: It's you're opening a can of worms. You got to, if you're going to allow VAR and you're going to use freeze frames to enforce calls, you have to stand by that. You can't, I don't know to the extent to which Daddy Trump had sway over the president of FIFA to change this, but I mean, would Morocco have been able to get this done? You know, would any other smaller nation that's still competing be able to get this done because U.S. is hosting it? Now if U.S. beats Belgium, if U.S. beats Belgium and U.S. goes on to compete in a quarter final or a semifinal, this is going to be not an asterisk, but opposing federations are going to point to that being like, you guys need it. And God forbid Balogun scores. God forbid he's
1: I was going to say that. What if Balogun has two goals?
0: Balogun scores or he scores the deciding goal? I mean, Every other federation in the world is going to look at this as a black mark.
1: 100%. Thank you. Great call, Thomas in Chicago. I love it. We take the best calls here on Westwood One Sports Night with Johnny Ballgame. Because I agree with a couple of things you said there. I won't pick them all apart. That was just all in all a really good call, I felt. But, dude, if he scores, and the best point you made is like Morocco doesn't have this power. Morocco got screwed on an offsides call or whatever it was, and they don't have a president or anyone that can call and say, hey, there's Article 27 over there. You can fix this, and I need you to. No, it's unfair. This is a USA unfair deal, and that's why the world's pissed off. But again, was it corrupt? I don't know. I'm asking you. Because the article, the rule is they can switch this. They never do it. Maybe they've never done it. But it's there. And how they went about getting to that conclusion? Yeah, not everybody has the power that U.S. and FIFA have with this relationship. He got that done. If that is the case, I'm still waiting for more information on exactly how it went down. That's what I really want to know. I wish I could have that call recorded. I mean, if it was and it makes him look good, he'll probably let everybody hear it. But anyway, if Balogun scores, oh yeah. It's going to be, I'll be at the game too. Yes. Sorry, I'm rubbing it in. I don't want to. I'm sorry. But man, I hope he scores. But you're right. The rest of the world is going to shake their head and say, Team USA, you know what? Nah, we're done with you. And if you win it, we're going to put an asterisk next to your World Cup. Would that bug you, American sports fan? Even though you're saying, hey, everybody, or at least most are saying, it was a bad call to begin with. Balogun should not have been suspended. Article 27. 310-840-4910. Best sporting event you've been to? We're asking for those as well. I'm Johnny Ballgame. Guys, download the Westwood One Sports app. Oh.
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0: I'll tell you this. There's going to be a few doobies lit up at Jimi Hendrix's grave over the next 24 hours with all those folks in Seattle. One of the huge bucket list items that I talk to people who come to my town, things they want to do. Well, die hard rock and roll, but they want to go see Jimi Hendrix's grave. Chances are you'll go there and there'll be some other folks there too, doing exactly what you want to be doing at Jimmy's grave. Little purple, hazy. 310-840-4910. Great stuff, guys. And this is why I got into this line of work. Part of it, not just because I'm a sports fan, but you know, the emotion of a story driven by sports drama. It's the best. And like this thing today, like, what are we doing here? Wait. Article 27 with FIFA? And all of a sudden, what? Balogun's playing? The rest of the world is, like, I guess, justifiably really upset with this? Or is it justifiable? Is this what you would say? Everyone says FIFA's corrupt. Is this corrupt? Or is this actually in the rule book? And this is actually something that can be exercised? And it was. Double secret probation, the loophole of loopholes, and it exists. It's there. They didn't create a new rule. Article 27 of the FIFA disciplinary code goes as follows. It grants FIFA's judicial bodies the authority to fully or partially suspend the implementation of a disciplinary sanction, effectively placing a player on probation rather than forcing them to serve the immediate ban. And that's exactly what we saw today or yesterday now. FIFA exercised Article 27, and they will further examine the disciplinary action given out last game. And they'll look at it within the year. Now, no one really knew about this. I guess not. I didn't know about this. We don't know jack about this sport, but we did know what we saw with Balogun even being, you know, suspended for this game was a bunch of stinky Sullivan McGillicuddy bullcrap that made you look at like, okay, that's why FIFA's corrupt. You guys give your referees that much subjective power? To make that type of subjective call, to have the punishment fit that type of crime? It was the worst. So sure. I mean, if there was ever maybe a case for Article 27 to be exercised, maybe it was this. Maybe it didn't take a phone call. Maybe FIFA just looked at it. Now, that's not what's being reported, that, you know, Team USA, they got the big, powerful dad, and dad made a phone call and fixed it for everybody, or fixed it for them, not everybody. Yep, they didn't get what they wanted. Dad fixed it. So I get it. You're mad at that, but I don't think this is corruption. It's cheesy. It's maybe weak. I mean, it's a lot of things, but I think corruption would be maybe they created the rule. I don't know. You soccer guys, let's talk. 310-840-4910. This is like, I don't know if it's a Rubik's Cube of a segment. Like, how are we going to figure this out? Or if it's just the opposite. Phone lines lit up. We're going to start with Tyler in Minnesota because we're also asking you guys the number one sporting event you've ever been to in your life. Because I think maybe tomorrow is that for me, going to this soccer match. Tyler, start us off.
1: All right, let's go with this. Longtime Vikings fan here, watching this guy year after year playing against them, and we get him in a purple sweater playing Monday Night Football, torching his own team, the Packers. Number 4, Brett Favre. How about that? That was a great game.
0: I love that. I loved when Favre went back. to Minnesota and had that year. And sadly, Favre, thanks for the call, went done Favre and threw that pick in overtime of the 09 NFC Championship game. But man, sorry, Viking fan, you have like five or six really good teams that just never got there. 98 might have been one of the best teams I've ever seen in the regular season ever in football. That Vikings team. That was a, my God, that team was awesome. All right, let's get back to it. Mark in Toronto, you're up. What you got?
2: How's it going, Johnny? So here's the thing. I'm born in England, raised in Canada. I don't cheer for the U.S. soccer. However, do I believe that was a red card? No. How though, and this never happening before, do you allow him to play the next game? I think it's absolutely wild. Moving on from that, England got a red card today, and their win. So, Jarrell Kwanza, is he going to be allowed to play in the next game? Does it open it up to this?
0: Thanks for the call. I think we lost you, Mark, in Toronto, but that's a good point. Exactly. We've all said this, and I said that too. Like, how about this? What if anything close happens tomorrow that happened to Balogun the other game? Same thing. Well, you're going to have, dad's got to make that call too, right? If not, then, well, what are we doing here? So that can of worms is open. Yes. And if you guys, if other countries are going to use this and have their dad call the president of FIFA and say Article 27, then that's on them. They can try that. Whatever. It worked for USA. Good, bad, gross, slimy, greasy, it's all of that. But so was that call, if you ask me. Santa Cruz, California, Steph. Welcome to Westwood One Sports Night, Steph. Go for it.
3: Caller, what's up?
0: Hey, bud.
3: So, I don't know. I'm not like the like soccer fanatic. But, hey, you know what? This is pretty awesome. But let me just ask you a question. The first question, who oversees FIFA?
0: The FIFA, what I got here, and that's reading Article 27, it said FIFA's judicial bodies. I'm sure that means it's a president, it's a position or two below the president. You know, it's the same type of hierarchy. And I don't know if the president has the ultimate say or not. I need these questions too, man. You make up good points.
3: Lastly, I'm not a homer. It's awesome. Blah, blah, blah. USA, we never get to see this, you know? It's been a long time, but let me, two important dates. 2002, quarterfinal versus Germany. 2010, group stage versus Slovenia. You probably know what happened there. And whose daddy called? And why did we get screwed?
0: Okay. So what are you saying then? We got screwed in the past, so now even Steven, we're screwing them?
3: I'm not saying that, but it just keeps going. So I'm not saying it's okay, but it seems like FIFA is, they're the trouble. We're, like, if they allow us to, if they say, okay, cool, you know? Oh, go. Yeah. Play. What are we going to say? No?
0: Exactly.
3: What are we going to say? Oh, no? I don't want to play the next game. I feel guilty.
0: Right? It doesn't hurt to ask, right? Yeah. I mean, you could just say that with this. It doesn't hurt to ask. FIFA could have told, whether it's the commander-in-chief or whoever else we find out was asking for this article to be exercised, they could have said no. And dealt with whatever would have happened with that. No, they could have said that. FIFA did not. Maybe that's where the corruption guy raises his hand and says, that's why FIFA's corrupt, because they should have said no. But then you're going to make an emotional decision for FIFA? To me, it wasn't all that emotional. That play was dog crap. It should have been reversed. Shouldn't have been called. I didn't know about Article 27. Apparently, the world didn't either. But it's in the book. It was exercised. It doesn't look good. 310-840-4910, but do you care? John in Texas, you're next up. John, bring it from Texas.
4: All right, brother. How's it? We're not on the air yet, are we?
0: Yeah, you're right smack on national radio right now, John in Texas. What you got, pal?
4: How's it, Johnny? Hey, listen, man, so the whole red card thing, you know, the Article 27, it's not unprecedented. You know, Ronaldo's only in this FIFA because of a reversal. It's not like a new thing or anything, and there's been reversals before. It's nothing new.
0: So why are people saying it's corrupt?
4: It's new to you.
0: Okay, then why is everybody saying it's corrupt?
4: FIFA's
0: right?
4: corrupt. People always say FIFA's corrupt. It is corrupt. Everybody knows it's corrupt. Backroom deals, you know, countries buying their way in and such. But this red, you know, the whole red card reversals, when they see that the one that England got today, when they look at that close and just see the guy's leg actually just rolled across the top of the ball into the other player, didn't hurt him, and there was no malice there either. So they may reverse England's as well. But, I mean, you'd expect the system to work like this. Like you said, it's no big deal. This is a no-brainer, man.
0: So what's everybody making a big fuss over?
4: Because people love a big fuss. That's all.
0: That's all it is. This is a nothing burger. Thank you for the call. Appreciate that. 310-840-4910. Yeah, I mean, well, if Article 27 is just a thing and everybody else knows about it, then why is everybody all upset then? This should have been happening. Maybe you could even say they were a little late on it. They should have had the call a little earlier, so Team USA and Belgium could have had more time to prepare. That's what Henry was saying on Fox today. He was saying the biggest, you know, the bummer for Belgium is they've been prepping for this without Balogun. And I would imagine, I don't know what that does. Oh, my God, we got to redo the entire game plan for one guy? These are all-star teams, but who knows? I don't want to get into their room and have to say that it's not a big deal for them. It is. And I just think it's the optics. Like, if we just would have heard FIFA changed the decision, I think that is a nothing burger. And that's yay, FIFA. You righted a wrong. That's what we want in sports. I had a caller earlier talk about he likes the human error. Screw that. I don't want humans' errors ruining my game. Screw you. I want robot umps. I want the technology. I don't want to have a better view of a baseball ball or strike on my TV than the ump has right behind the plate. I don't want to know that. Use everything you can. Don't just, human error. I made a mistake. My bad. Like, no. Robot, whatever it takes. Don't mess calls like that up. And that's what bugged me about the whole process initially, is thinking, dang, man, they give those refs. That was a subjective call on the red card. Like, he could have called it either way. And the penalty for that subjective call? Damn, that's like Shawshank. I think it's how it was presented. That, you know, the president made a phone call? I mean, so I guess it, you know, it doesn't look good there. Let's get to Ontario. We got Ryan on the line in Ontario knocking out some of these phone calls. Ryan, you got Johnny Ballgame on Westwood One. What you got?
5: Hey, Johnny Ballgame. Thanks for my call, pal. I guess you're on until 3 a.m. How you doing?
0: I'm doing really well, man. Thanks for staying up.
5: No worries. I'm going to call you back later. But the red card thing, I'm going to relate this back to hockey for a second. Because... like, there's one gentleman who played for the Oshawa Generals. He just hacked a guy. I think he played for the Brampton Steelheads. So, for example, if he's suspended for the whole year, does he get to come back and play in the playoffs? That's what I'm going to say. I don't agree with the red card thing, but, like, FIFA... You understand what I'm saying, trying to say?
0: Do you think, so did FIFA, is FIFA spineless to you? Did FIFA cave on this? Is that what is bugging the rest of the world that, yeah, Article 27, well, come on, man, we're not doing that. No, the penalty is the penalty. And does that bug you that FIFA didn't maybe have the backbone to just say whoever called them? No.
5: Well, I'm not really, I think so, but like, I'm just trying to say, like, let's say me and you are playing beer league hockey, for example. Let's say, okay, and then you hack me across the stick, and then you get to play in the playoffs. I would.
0: Thanks for the call,
5: that, you?
0: Ryan in Ontario. Thank you for the call. So, if you're suspended for the season, you should be suspended in the playoffs too. Yeah, I guess. Depending on what the sport, some sports maybe don't do that. And whatever the sport is collectively bargained with its players association, they've talked about it. They've agreed with it. And as a fan, man, I'm not getting in those weeds. Hell no. I got bets to lose. How about Culver City? Lucas in Culver City, you're on with Johnny Ballgame. Lucas, go.
6: What's going on, Johnny Ballgame? Hey, I gotta give you some flowers. I think it's unprecedented that you're chatting footy on the terrestrial radio at night. This is not something that I'm accustomed to, and I think it's fantastic. It needs to happen more, honestly. So I applaud you for having a platform for this conversation. I would like to say this. If you're going to talk about Thierry Henry, it's Henry, not Henry, who's the analyst on Fox, who you were referencing some type of point he was making. So I think it's important to get the little details like that right. I think the thing that bothers me, my issue with this is not to audit FIFA or anyone else's kind of like bureaucratic efforts to redact something or to bend the rules. This happens. We see it across all sports and across all people, to be honest with you. But it's like, as a supporter of the U.S. men's national team, I was kind of looking forward to us reacting to this on the field. And the thing that kind of like annoys me is like, we're so eager to present this kind of like reversal of the red card of this very talented player as like a victory. Oh my God. Like, now we're going to beat Belgium. We still got to play the game. So the amount of attention that's put on something that has nothing to do with the actual sport, the actual competition, annoys me. And I think that if it doesn't matter if you're a Dodger fan or a Laker fan or any type of sports fan, you just want to see your team take care of business. And like, there are players like, I know you don't talk about soccer every week on this show. There's players on this team you've never heard of who could have done a really good job to back this dude up if, let's say, his suspension hadn't been redacted. And I thought that would have actually been a really fascinating like inflection point for the team at this point where they faced a little bit of adversity. They were able to, obviously this is all hypothetical, get a result against a very talented Belgium team. And instead, we're still hiding behind the veil of, like, let's bend the rules to make sure Team USA has a fair shot at this. Like, okay, the ref made a bad call. We have the depth and we have the fight in this team to overcome that. And so that bothered me a little bit. Like, I'm not here to audit, again, as I said at the beginning of the call, like, oh, my God, like, is FIFA corrupt? Like, all these leagues, you know, they're up to something. And it's like, you can't blame whoever was lobbying for the U.S. men's national team to redact that red card. It's like Flo Balogun is a very talented player. You'd want him to play in the game. I just don't like, it's like that to me, it seems un-American to a degree where it's like, let's just go win the game with who we have available. And so that's what bothered me. And I was listening to you talk about it and I kind of am fired up that you're chatting about soccer and World Cup on terrestrial radio. What? So I wanted to call in.
0: Well, let's keep it going. What do you guys think right there of that call? 310-840-4910. We're going to play commercial catch-up. I'm Johnny Ballgame on Westwood One.
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6: And it got to the point where I'm using the analogy all night, all morning of, you know, the kid or the team that doesn't get what they want, they lose, even though it's wrong, even though they got screwed. They got screwed, but you know what? Screws fall out all the time, Roadhouse. The world is an imperfect place. Screws fall out. You get screwed. You lose games. Stuff happens. It's sports. But you usually don't, you know, I don't know, cry to your daddy, go to your dad, have them make calls to kind of fix this. Typically, not everybody has the power to do that, I guess. And they just, you know, it sucks, but that's how it is. But that's not how this was. And however, I don't know if Team USA called whoever and said, hey, can you make this call for us? I don't even know how they found out about Article 27. Apparently, according to the last caller, people know about it. So why is this such a big deal? Because the commander-in-chief nudged FIFA to say, hey, you might want to use Article 27 for this. And they did. So it's a real easy dot to connect, to look at this and say, man, I just, like that one caller said, he has to take a shower before he watches the game tomorrow because he feels dirty with this thing. Let's get to San Diego. Justin, you're on the line. Hey, Justin, you're with Johnny Ballgame. What you got, man? Bring it.
0: Hey, Johnny, I have a solution for you for all this problem. I liked what the last caller was saying, how if the U.S. goes on and wins this somehow, it's going to be tainted in some way because all the other countries are going to be pointing at us saying, like, hey, you guys just won because you used all of your powers to, you know, influence the big guys at FIFA to let Flo Balla get back into the game. So what I propose is that we leave out Flo Balla again to start the game, and we come out with the second string guy, all right? And let us try to play our hearts out and win without him. And if we can win without him, then he's going to be able to play next game. And if we don't, and if we're it's a 1-1 game, 75 minutes into the game, then maybe put him in his fresh legs. What do you think about that?
6: Thanks for the call in San Diego. There's two schools of thought on that. He's basically saying, you know what, Team USA, be the bigger guy here. Be the kid that says, Dad, I didn't need you to make that call. I could have just toughed it out. Or, Dad, I can handle it on my own. There's two schools. One, who cares? You know, if it helps the team to bring him off the bench, do it. If it doesn't, don't. Article 27 exists for these reasons. He should have not been suspended. Hey, he's already sat 30-plus minutes last game. He got kicked out, had to leave the stadium. He's been punished. So there's that. Like, who cares? No, we're not going to sit him. Just to, you know, maybe save some face with the rest of the nations and say, okay, yeah, we get why you're upset. So we won't even play him. Is that an admission of guilt? And the other school of thought, one, who cares? Two is, we care. We agree. We do care. We don't like that the world is upset at this. We don't like that it's tainting, greasing, whatever, taking away asterisks, talk is being discussed. We don't want any of that. We want to do it on our own. So, Balogun, dump, take a seat. We're not even going to play you. Like, why does USA have to prove that point? That's what I'm not sure I get. Now, you could. I mean, that's Team USA basically slapping, I don't know. Is that strong? If Team USA sits Balogun because don't exactly agree with how it went down, is that slapping the commander-in-chief in the face, or Dad in this case, to say, you know what, appreciate it, but we're not even going to play him because we don't want this conversation. We don't want this bad press. FIFA shouldn't want it. We don't want the world hating us. It's soccer. We don't want any of this. Roadhouse Dalton, producer, where are you with this stuff?
7: I don't think they should sit him. I don't think they should. And I don't think they will, because I think at the end of the day, they're more concerned about winning at all costs than anything else. But, I mean, the way I look at it is, like, they got the call wrong and they corrected it. Like we do this with pool reports, and we look at things like this all the time in sports, where, like, there's a wrong call. It's blatantly wrong. Everybody and their mother knows it. It's not like anybody cheated. And the call was corrected in a very serious, World Cup stage situation with a star player who scored most of the goals.
6: Yeah, in a kind of a star country, in kind of a star commander-in-chief as far as a well-known standpoint. Like, it's just kind of like the perfect storm of garbage, where if people don't like how this went down, it's easy to read those lines as to why they don't like it. It's really easy. You know, Article 27, stick it up your ace. You know, I'm sure they want to say, like, this isn't a thing. You're just doing a guy a favor. And it's bullcrap, and it's not fair to the rest of the countries and the nations that are trying to win this thing. And it's a massive advantage now. You get one of your best players back in your town, your city, your stadiums. Like, okay. So I understand where you could say, but the corruption, I don't really understand how this is corrupt. I guess a president of, you know, of the commander in chief calls the president of FIFA, and by the result of that conversation, Article 27 is exercised. Is that corrupt? Are you not allowed? Are you not allowed to make that call? Well, I mean, not everybody probably has the power to make that call, right? I mean, how many nations' presidents could call the president of FIFA in this regard? I don't know. I know the United States can. And maybe you don't like how, you know, like I said, your dad, the kid who didn't get what he wanted, his dad called and said, no, I'll fix this, son. You're playing now. And you don't like that, but the kid should have been playing regardless because he got screwed out of the call. It's hard not to just keep going back to that. And in sports, don't you want the call correct? I'm not the human error guy, Roadhouse. I don't want a human umpire screwing my game up. I don't. Not when technology is there that can help them, but you don't want to use it for whatever the reason. I don't want to hear it anymore. This is the future. We're done with that stuff. Look at it. We're basically everywhere except flying cars. We have everything else. And so we use technology now. Anywho, I don't have an issue with that, but I don't know how it's, I guess you could say it's corrupt because you had your president make that call, and maybe. There's so many branches on this thing. 310-840-4910. Let's get to Johnny in Chicago. Appreciate you holding, Johnny in Chicago. What do you know? What do you say?
8: Hey, good morning, guys. How you doing?
6: Excellent, Johnny. What you got, bud?
8: Good. You know what? I'll be honest with you guys. I'm not much of a soccer person. I'm more into the traditional football, which I know is what soccer was, not in America. But my point is this. If they have so much trouble with FIFA, why not get rid of FIFA? Get rid of FIFA and start over and get some new league to get this stuff right. I mean, if you got so much corruption, quote unquote, then get something else in there that's fresh.
6: Okay, appreciate that. There's the suggestion. I think, Johnny, appreciate the call. That's probably, I mean, wow, that's a big ask, I think, just to ditch FIFA and start a whole new thing. Like, I don't think that's realistic. And I mean, if you want, you could make the case that this helped the FIFA is not corrupt cause. You could say that this ended the corruption. You could say that the corruption was the official giving the red card to Balogun in the first place, that was corrupt. That was a subjective call, and it led to that. I mean, that's solitary confinement, man, and there's no process for it, just a call. So you could say that, hey, exercising Article 27, that's what I want. That will help end the so-called corruption in this thing. Yeah, that will, you know, no corrupt refs. If you get a corrupt ref like maybe that guy was, well, Article 27 will catch your ass. I don't know. Yeah, I mean, that's why I love this. The sides of the fence on this topic. I mean, there's like no wrong answers on this. That's why I love sports. The emotion, Look at the emotion with this thing. Let's get back to San Diego. Caleb in San Diego, you're next up with Johnny Ballgame. Caleb, go for it.
9: Hey, what's up, man? Hey, I just think that that is a crazy take to say that you like the human error in all of it. When you think about it, that call got overturned because of VAR. The ref had let it go ahead. They went to technology, determined that it was a red card. Listen, I think that it sucks. I would love to see players play, like you said a little bit earlier, but this is part of the game. People get red cards, and they've always had to sit out a game. And so making an exception for a U.S. player the same way that they made an exception for Cristiano Ronaldo to be able to be in the World Cup after he did the same thing in qualifiers, like, this is just the way that the game goes. And so, unfortunately, like, that's a red card. And the fact is that they're not going to use it. You know, there's so many guys that have actually unjustly gotten a red card, and they've never used Article 27. All of a sudden, the host country gets it, and now we want to use it, man. Listen, I get it. As an American, that sucks, but he went studs into the back of the dude's leg. Like, that's just part of what happens when you play the game.
6: Yeah, you didn't have a problem with the initial red card. You thought it should have been served. That Balogun, even though he didn't intend to do it, he did it. And that is part of the red card justice, I believe. Intent doesn't matter. If you put yourself in a position to hurt that player, even though you didn't mean to and you hurt him, there comes the red card. But you think that that was a fair call?
9: And a totally fair call. I hate it, but totally fair call. And the other thing is, like, today, you know, you watch Harry Kane, and he, you know, is going for a ball, accidentally kicks the Mexican forward on the bottom of the leg, and you got a penalty. You could argue even worse than getting a red card. You got a penalty, but it's not about intent. It's not about what we're trying to do. Unfortunately, I think to your point, in the era of VAR, like, intent doesn't matter. Now we have to live with the fact that what we see on the field is not enough. It goes to slow motion. When you can see it clearly, you're going to get some sort of penalty or card for it.
6: It's a good point, and you're right on the VAR. Soccer, they could have righted this wrong right there, and they didn't. And apparently, thank you for the call, and I could be wrong on this one too. Apparently, you're not allowed to use the slow motion when judging a replay. It's like inadmissible in court. One of those, I don't know. Again, probably should have done my homework more on this, but dude, it just happened. I didn't know Article 27. And so I also, I would have asked the caller there too. Appreciate the call, Caleb. So what is it exercising Article 27? Is it just cheap? Is it just lame? Is it just cheesy? Or is it corrupt? 310-840-4910. Let's get to Cleveland. Josh in Cleveland. You're on Westwood One National Radio, Josh. What are you going to do?
10: How's it going? I think that anyone who is arguing the Balogun shouldn't play hasn't followed U.S. soccer for decades. We've been getting screwed by the refs pretty much every game for decades. It's about time we actually caught a break. That was a BS call. It should have never been called as a red card, and he should be playing.
6: Okay. Now, do you have a problem with how it worked out? Is this a bad look, Josh, or do you not care there either?
10: It's not like we're going to win the tournament. I mean, how can people complain? It's a big deal that we got this far. If we could make the quarters, then it could change soccer in this country forever. It's a good thing.
6: 310-840-4910. Thanks, Josh, in Cleveland. I mean, FIFA righted or wrong. I've been saying that all morning, and I believe it. I thought that was wrong, too. Again, it's subjective. Just like the ref. Just like VAR, just like Caleb, just like Josh, just like Roadhouse, just like Peyton Lodge, you know? And it feels like most people are thinking that was a chicken crap call. And FIFA righted or wrong, because this was important. It is the World Cup. It is in America. It is in Seattle. The team, all this stuff in that crock pot. This is a

0: with it later, he's eligible. I don't think you have the pissing and moaning necessarily that you have across the planet right now. But I think it's daddy got involved. That's what bugs people. And it bugs you in Little League and it bugs you in the World Cup. 310-840-4910. Gonna take a quick one. We'll get to the calls when we come back. Johnny, ball game. Appreciate you guys. Will Dalton producing Roadhouse. Peyton Lodge running our board on Westwood One. 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
1: The more interesting, entertaining conversations around sports I can remember. About an Article 27 in the World Cup and a player, all of a sudden now he's back and he's playing and he's not suspended, and we don't know yet. He might be suspended, but they are suspending the suspension, if you will. What a conversation. I mean, 310-840-4910. We're going to keep this sucker going. Let's get to Brett. You're next up, Brett and Prosper. What you got, Brett? Welcome to the show. All right. How about Phil in Ontario? Phil, what's going on, man? Bring it.
2: Hey, how you doing, JB?
1: Hey, good, Phil. Well, what are we talking about, Phil?
2: Well, it drives me nuts that people don't seem to learn from history. You know, like the Romans with the Colosseum and whatnot with a bloodbath, you know, and then you get Hitler and, you know, and with the Olympics, and Jesse Owens made him look like an idiot. Then there was Jewish athletes, or Israeli athletes rather, you know, murdered at the Olympics. Like, politics and sports don't mix. I'm sorry. They just shouldn't stay out of it. It's
1: okay.
2: always turns out bad.
1: Well, I'll ask you this then, Phil. So that's what bugs you on this. Not that he's back playing, but that, you know, what we think America politically got involved and used political power to maybe exercise Article 27. That's what bugs you about this, is how they got the call reversed?
2: No, like, politics shouldn't even be involved at all. Like, there should have been no phone calls, should have been nothing. You know,
1: yeah.
2: I mean, sometimes you, like you said earlier, sometimes you get screwed, right? Well, just suck it up and take it. You know,
1: that's
2: the way I look at it. Just suck it up. I mean, I'm sure you could rhyme off a whole whack of different plays over the years where, you know, teams got screwed. You know, it's just the way it is in sports. So politics never get involved in it.
1: Yeah, Packer fan. Jerry Rice fumbled in 98. He did. Thanks for the call there. And I'm for that 100%. Politics in sports not having a relationship. Sadly, that's a tough ask right now. And I understand. So he's saying, you know what? That was below the belt. That was cheap for Team USA. No matter who made the decision. Hey, Team USA might not have even been in on this. Maybe the call was made without even talking to them. Maybe, maybe not. Maybe that sounds ridiculous. I don't know. I'm new to this stuff too. The hell, man? I didn't know that in this case, potentially a president can make a call to, and then get a call reversed. What? But again, do you want that? Because the call should have been reversed. So this is good. That's where I am with this conversation. It's just, what is this? I see it from all ends. It doesn't look good. I get it. It looks dirty. You didn't get what you wanted, and you had a powerful dad, and he pulled some damn strings and got you back in the game. And that's how the whole world is looking at this. Even though most of the world agrees that the call shouldn't have happened to begin with. And Balogun should have been playing last game. He shouldn't have had to sit 35 minutes. But it's almost like you don't care that wrong was righted, because the way you went about righting the wrong was wrong, if that makes sense. Let's get back to Rob. Appreciate Rob in Florida. Rob, where are you going with this, man? This is crazy, huh?
3: Yeah, so let me tell you. So everyone's jealous of the U.S. We all know that. And the thing is Balogun doesn't have a big name like a Messi or a Ronaldo. This has happened before in the past. Messi recently had something happen in March with the Algerian football club. And you can't tell me Argentina didn't step in. All I'm saying is Balogun doesn't have, he's not a big name yet, like a Messi or a Ronaldo. It's just like the NBA. Some players get calls, some don't. And I believe that's what's going on with this.
4: So that's where you're upset, because Balogun isn't a big enough name to get this type of treatment?
3: I just think if this was a Messi or a Ronaldo,
4: it wouldn't have been a red card?
3: I don't believe no. I think they would have fought it. Okay. It's happened in the past where they've gotten out of it. Ronaldo and Messi have gotten out of red cards by using Article 27. And I just believe it's been used before. The USA saw that as you said, it was in slow motion, which was illegal in the first place. You can make any play look bad when you put that thing in slow motion.
4: Yeah.
3: And I think the countries are just, the Americans are getting away with it because people are jealous of America. I mean, let's just be honest.
4: So, it roots back to there. So, appreciate the call. There's Rob saying, hey, first off, and I think I agree with him there. If Messi made the exact play that Balogun made in the Bosnia game, Roadhouse Dalton, is that official have the guts to pull out a red card on Messi and essentially suspend him for like 130 minutes?
5: Ronaldo, either one of them, it's not happening.
4: No way. Probably correct on that. So you're saying, that wouldn't even have been a red card if it was a bigger player. Because I don't want that to be in the equation for me. I don't want it to be, well, he's not that known, so he should or shouldn't get the call. Like, soccer experts, I mean, both of the guys, and Zlatan said it was a garbage call to begin with. So did, how do I say his name? Henry? How do I say that, Roadhouse?
5: I think you had it right. I think you were on the right track there.
4: He said the same thing. Like, soccer experts are saying that was a bad call, and FIFA righted this wrong. And he's saying, well, it's an anti-USA thing. And, this is in the rules. So it's not when anybody said, well, there's nothing you can do about it. Nope, nothing you can do. It's FIFA. Nothing you can do. Apparently, you were wrong. And there is something you can do, and the United States did it. And however they did it, they convinced FIFA to say, you're right. Okay, Article 27, exercise it. Boom. We'll deal with this later, and this is too big a deal. This is a massive, this is the biggest game in United States soccer history today. Biggest ever. So yeah, in Article 27, this is part of the reason. If this was a ho-hummer, whatever that is, you might say, no, appreciate the call, El Presidente, but no, we're not exercising the article in that sense. But whatever this sense was, they said that makes sense. Article 27, Hagalaga, activate it, exercise it. And here we are. Let's get to Jesse. Appreciate Jesse in L.A. You're on the line. Appreciate you holding, Jesse in L.A. The line is yours. What you got?
6: Awesome. Hey, brother. How's it going?
4: No, excellent.
6: So just very quickly, I want to agree with the last guy that was on the phone. There was a call that was not made against Messi. It was exactly the same foul that was committed by Balogun. Yes, and it's crazy it wasn't called. However, I do want to say that the call on Balogun was correct. Intention, I don't think, matters in this case. It's more of the aggression. For example, like with a yellow card, right? It's given as a warning for these types of actions, right? So if there's an action that's even close to leading up to this severity of an action, they're given a yellow card, right? It's pretty standard. I mean, you see this in England soccer and like German soccer, high level soccer as a whole. So for anybody complaining about this call, I believe that it's a pretty common call because you could have really hurt the player, right? You hit him in the ankle and that could have just sent him out to the hospital if you would have twisted his ankle. So I believe it was the right call. And it kind of sucks that, you know, politics need to get involved. But at the end of the day, I do believe that it should have stayed the way, you know, that it was called.
4: And I respect that. Thanks for the call there, Jesse, in Los Angeles. Because there are a lot of people out there that, yeah, that was the right call. It's not about intent. We clarified that. The rule is, even if you're not in, there's no intention, but you end up causing the injury, yep, like, you know, ignorance is not an excuse out of the law here. One of those type of things. And there are a lot of people that say, no, that's a red card. The fact that they were able to get out of that is what's corrupt here. Because that should not have been reversed. That was a legit red card call. They even confirmed it with VAR. I don't want to hear it, America. It was a legit call. And yeah, they didn't call it on Messi. Of course not. Let's not get stupid here. This is a business. We're not going to, yeah. And there's all that. There's people out there, a lot of them, and there's, you know, Jesse right there. That was the right call. FIFA should not have exercised Article 27 for this. No, he should be suspended. How about Darren in Denver? Welcome to the show, Darren in Denver. You got Johnny Ballgame, Westwood One Sports. Darren, go for it.
7: Johnny Ballgame, what's going on, sir? Hey, I'm enjoying the last couple hours of this great talk. I had to move to from Dallas, Texas to Denver a couple weeks ago because Mom is near the end, but Dad is 83, and we watched the game, and he knows a little bit about soccer, but I had to explain to him what the red card was. And he got irate, so it was great to tell him today that the call had been overturned, and tomorrow we're going to watch the game together. And a sporting event. I covered boxing for decades. I've seen many boxing title matches, but Dad and I got to see the Nolan Ryan, Robin Ventura fight in person, and that was unexpected.
4: You're at that game? Oh, that's sweet, dude. That's classic.
7: Yeah, it's such a blessing because, you know, he's going to need me around when Mom goes in the next couple weeks. And just to be able to watch sports with him is amazing again. And I'm 52, and I'm loving every second of it. You keep up the good work, show. I'm very impressed with your show, and you have a blessed evening.
4: Darren, appreciate the call. And on for everybody on Westwood One Sports, you know, go hug your dad for us, man. That's cool. You get to see him, and let's hope Team USA, you and your dad are singing a little Country Roads tomorrow after that game. I'll tell you this, Roadhouse, you know, that's me going to this game tomorrow. The one thing I want, like, more than anything, I want to sing that song in that stadium with my brother and his wife, because that's how I'm going. Thank you. I shouldn't thank my brother. I should thank his wife. She was the one that invited me. My brother probably never would have, but thank the wife. You know what I did? Hey, Roadhouse, I gave them my YouTube TV password. And she was like, hey, invite your brother. He gave us the YouTube password. I'm like, that's how I got this ticket to go to this game.
5: So that's all you
4: tomorrow.
5: Had to do? Just give the password away?
4: That was it? Right? I mean, it's perfect. Yeah, that's all I did. And going to this game, and never would I have thought, but
5: Share your password, everybody. It's a PSA.
4: No.
5: Just give your password away. You might get tickets to the World Cup. You might.
4: YouTube TV, you got like five family members. You can hook up and you can do that thing. It's within the rules. And my brother has tickets to everything. He owns like 45 paint stores, but he didn't want to pay for YouTube TV. So anyway, I'm going to this game. Can't wait. And hopefully we get to see that song. Let's get to Dallas. We got Tony on the line in Dallas. Welcome to the show, Tony. What do you want, man? What you got?
8: It's always good on Sunday night to speak with Johnny Ballgame and hear the name is Dalton. I've got a quick opinion on this World Cup in general. And first of all, I agree with your take on this, is that Article 27 is there for a reason. It's there, and the U.S. benefits from it. If we weren't supposed to benefit from it, take it out. But my opinion on this World Cup thing is the officiating has been so hit and miss. There will be one referee that lets the guys play, and it's a physical match. And then you've got another guy. I think there was a match today that he gave his first yellow card, and I think in the first couple of 3 minutes. I agree. I don't know exactly what the rules are. I'm enjoying the World Cup. I'm a big American patriot. I'm a Marine veteran, so the red, white, and blue can do whatever the hell it wants. But I think it should have been a yellow card at most. I've heard a bunch of soccer experts say they believe it should have been a yellow card. But Article 27 is there for a reason. Let's get some more referees that are in step with each other and very more consistent, and then we won't have the discussion, because I'm sorry, it's a physical game. You have a right to defend the ball. I've seen a lot worse during the tournament that hasn't been called. So that's life. Let's live it and have a good time at it. Thanks for taking my call.
4: Always, Tony in Dallas. Appreciate you listening to Johnny Ballgame here on Westwood One Sports Night. Shout out Roadhouse Dalton and Peyton Lodge for running our board as well. And you might not like it, but it's a pretty good crutch. And that's the crutch of Article 27 is Article 27. And I know, is it like the rich kid winning the lottery? The rich kid winning the tickets to the game in class where he already has tickets to the game and they're better than the ones he won? Is it one of those things why it rubs people the wrong way that Team USA and how Team USA apparently was able to get the ball rolling, no pun intended, on the exercise of Article 27? And you're just thinking, like, that's cheap. You shouldn't use Article 27 for that. That's not what Article 27 is there for. Okay, then why and how? Tell me that argument there. Because right now, like I said, I don't think, if there was no politics involved in this and you just read the statement, Article 27, based on this, Balogun's playing and they're going to review the penalty down the road, you would have thought, great, good call. Thank you, FIFA. You made a mistake to begin with and you've corrected it. I think that's where the majority is. And that's not just American soccer fans. The world of soccer is saying, yeah, that was a crappy call. So if there was no, commanders in chief and politics and this and that, and you just read that statement, I don't think there'd be the commotion. But yeah, it's kind of, Team USA has certain loopholes or cards it can play that others can't. Now, we don't know this. What if some of those other countries called for an Article 27 exercise as well, and they were denied it, and Team USA gets it? Maybe that's something, but we don't have that information. Article 27, I know, it's weird, whatever, gives the presidents of FIFA the right to step in on a penalty. I mean, it's right in front of me. Johnny Ballgame, let's keep them lining up. I'll get to the calls when we come back on Westwood One Sports. Guys, download the Westwood One Sports app.
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0: this song will be playing a lot throughout Seattle as we get ready in my lifetime, the biggest soccer match in this country's history. 310-840-4910. I can't believe what's going on, guys. Like, did not think the show was going to go down this road where we're talking about a stupid Article 27 and a suspension being postponed and a player playing and corruption and asterisks and feeling dirty or not. And first off, I don't know enough about soccer, and I'll be honest, to have like a good opinion, a knowledgeable opinion. And I don't know if I care enough about soccer. At what point do we just not even talk about this anymore? Is this not going away? Is this going to be all you see on the television shows tomorrow on Westwood One Radio? Is it going to be not getting ready? It's USA Belgium, man, in Seattle, 8 p.m. Eastern. This is beautiful. Or is it going to be, you know, right or wrong, corrupt or not, Article 27? I mean, is that what it's going to be? What do you guys think? 310-840-4910. I mean, I know where my callers are going. Wow. Let's get to Joey in Pittsburgh. Still with us. Joey in Pittsburgh. You're up, man. Hey, man. Go for it.
1: What's going on?
0: Hey, Joey.
1: Hey. Super excited that you're going to the game tomorrow. Bring a win home. We need it.
0: Oh! Yeah, man.
1: So my thought on that is that it's once every 4 years, and this is the best that our team has been ever, it feels like. And so it's going to be hyped up for a while, and then when we get 4 years down the road, it'll be the same thing. Hopefully, we stay good. But my opinion on the Balogun thing is people were saying that he's not a Messi or a Ronaldo and his name isn't that big, but I think that one of the reasons that he did get this call is because for USA, this is the best they've ever been, he has been that guy for them. And because it's here and because they're so good, they're getting a lot more attention. And he's the guy. He had a goal in the game. He's going out. He's getting the goal. And so I think that for less politics for me, but more like media, like you want him playing in this game because there's more people watching in the U.S. than ever. You want him to play. And I think it's kind of similar to like the red card today in the late game
0: with Kane.
1: There was a red card and they had like 30 however minutes, like a super long time to play down a guy, but the player who got the red card wasn't like their top tier guy. It wasn't Bellingham, it wasn't
0: any
1: of those guys. It was like a backer. Like Kane got subbed off eventually for more defense because they needed it, and it was a huge call, but it was the right call, and it wasn't one of the best players on England. And so I think that it doesn't get as much, like that one's not going to get overturned. Like, that's going to stay a red card.
0: Hey, Joey, you seem like a knowledgeable guy, and you're listening to Westwood One, so we thank that. But where are you with all this? The exercise of Article 27, is this legit? In your opinion, what U.S. did or however they did it, whether it was the commander-in-chief or not, I don't even care that, is it, or do you? What's your take?
1: I mean, it's in there for a reason. Like, there's a reason the article's written, like you've been saying all night. Like, there's a reason.
0: Okay.
1: But I don't know. Whenever I saw that it got reversed, I was shocked. I thought there was no chance of that happening. That's just something that you don't see very rarely, especially with a host country. But it's in the rules, and it never gets taken advantage of, but it did. And whether it's corrupt or not, I think politics should stay out of it, but it did play a part, and it was probably the right call. I mean, that's what we've been saying all night. Like, it wasn't a red card. They didn't call it on the field when it happened. They went back and reviewed it for a red card. And so, like, after this super long delay, I mean, obviously you saw it, like, it took a long time. But the call's right going into the game.
0: Yep. Thanks, Joey. Good stuff, man. From my very fresh rookie view of this, I thought the call was bullcrap. I thought that should no way result in a red card. So cool that they fixed it. Cool that they have Article 27 where they can get rid of some of this bull crap. VAR and the official on the field. Cool. I mean, that should have been enough, I think, to move on. Again, I don't know, but maybe it wasn't, because it should have been a red card all along. And the call was right. And then this just shows whatever corruption or doing a favor or having political or whatever type of power to be able to make that call and get it fixed. The rest of the countries, the United Nations are like, man, that's bull crap. Come on. Everybody gets red cards. It all sucks. We've all dealt with it. Article 27, here's what you can do with that. And that's where people are all over the map on this one. Literally. Because it's a global... I mean, how often in sports do you get this type of controversy or just discussion where, like, there's a sports fan in, like, every country that's emotionally tied to this or cares? You know, I'll stand behind it, and we'll get to the calls here, too. But I'll stand behind it. FIFA, right it or wrong. That shouldn't have been called, in my opinion, a red card. Whatever. He shouldn't have played. Or he should have played, I meant. Shouldn't have been suspended. Now, how you went about righting the wrong, was that wrong? 310-840-4910. Taking your calls.
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0: concert I've ever been to in my life. It would have been 2018, August 10th, Safeco Field at the time with Pearl Jam. It was epic, guys, epic. And Seattle is going to be rocking today, kind of like it was with Eddie Vedder and the fellas on that Pearl Jam concert. And I just kind of want to reset here. My gosh, I can't even believe the whirlwind that this show has turned into over the decision that FIFA made to essentially let Balogun play and why it got to the decision and everything. I want to just get a reset. Roadhouse Dalton, the producer, Peyton Lodge, the board op. This is our team here. I'm Johnny Ballgame, Westwood One Sports. But this is my position, and we've heard it all. And it doesn't come from a novice, soccer certainly. I thought the initial call was wrong. And after hearing that the application of the VAR was enforced incorrectly with the slow-mo or whatever they were saying, I'm okay with that wrong being corrected. I'm okay with it. And I don't know if how deep into the waters I want to get on how they got in that conclusion, or, well, they didn't do it for this guy, or it's only because it's America. And all this. You know what? I think that's where I am on this. I just go back to the initial play. I thought it was bogus. And apparently they were able to say Article 27 in this sense makes sense because the VAR determination of the red card was done incorrectly. Okay. Screws fall out. Computers get whatever. Computers stall. Screws fall out. So even the VAR in that case wasn't perfect. Article 27, let's go fix that. That's kind of where I am, and I'll be honest. I guess I don't give a rip enough about soccer to where it's going to get me more emotional than that, especially for a game I'm going to today. I'm going to the airport right when I get off the air here, flying up. It's like going to be the best sporting event I think I've ever been to. It's crazy. World Cup in the city I grew up in, Team USA. Chance to get to the Elite Eight, the full strength, like, yes. Anyway, that's where I am. It is what it is, as they say in sports. Peyton Lodge, board operator, where you've heard it all too. Yeah, where are you?
1: We've heard it all night. I think it's something that's kind of worth mentioning and kind of funny, frankly, throughout the entire night. All these callers, what have we had, 40 callers on here at least? What does 80% of them have in common? And I think that's, they start off with saying, well, I'm not a huge soccer guy, but, and then they go ahead and start their take. Now, it just has us all talking about this for hours and hours. My question to everybody, how many people talk about any of this if we lose tomorrow? This is a big game. This is not some give me game here. Belgium already beat us 5-2 in a friendly. And I don't understand why, you know, Balogun's our best player, okay? He's our best player, our best scorer. We need him out there. So we've also come to a couple of conclusions of, well, what if we sit him until the game gets kind of dicey and things like that? But frankly, no, it's a knockout game, so you need him. You get a gift like this. It was a red card. You go ahead, and he's allowed to play all of a sudden. So now you're saying, okay, yeah, he's allowed to be out there. Let's play him then. If they're allowing us to play him, go ahead and play him. And you know what? Take the gift that was given to you.
0: Okay. That's a good point. There's Peyton Lodge, everybody. Roadhouse Dalton, where are you?
2: I want the call to be correct at the end of the day. If there was a call on the World Cup stage that was missed, that was blatantly wrong, affecting the person that has scored the majority of our goals, I think we should get that right. I think we should get that corrected. And there's an Article 27 in here for a reason.
0: Yeah, they didn't just make that up today. They did not.
2: It's not just like back channel, like, oh, let's finagle something in the 24th. No, it's in there for these purposes, and they used it. I'm sorry that we were cagey with it and figured out how to use it. to our
0: benefit. I wish I would have known about Article 27 the night after this happened. We could have been talking about that. We didn't even know. Like, to me, yeah, it seems like, okay, yeah. They didn't just invent Article 27, and I'm being, you know, people are coming at me in all ways on social media and stuff saying, hey, if they use Article 27 all the time. Okay, cool. That even makes it better for Team USA. Exactly. So it's not this crazy Article 27 double secret probation. No, it's a thing. Okay, like, let's get back to the calls here. Chris in Greensboro, North Carolina, you're up next, man. Chris, what you got?
3: Hey, Johnny, thank you so much for taking my call, you guys. I appreciate it. I'm a big soccer fan. I used to play soccer when I was young. And I think the couple of calls like 30 minutes ago where the guy was talking about, you know, all the young kids and stuff. Soccer is growing in America. I know soccer is growing. Just like when the hockey teams, both the men and women's, won the hockey team, did the hockey game. I think the hockey is starting to grow, too. I think all the sports of hockey and soccer are continuing to grow.
0: Amen. Agree. Yeah. I think it's not going to be the point, Chris, where, you know, I'm sorry, NHL and Major League Baseball, you have to make room for MLS, especially with like television revenue dollars. You know, let me know when the MLS gets one of those $1 billion, you know, media rights deals. They don't. But I mean, certainly from, I'm sure there's going to be a lot of American sports fans that are now going to love soccer. Maybe they'll take that to the English Premier League or La Liga. I don't know. I mean, you tell me. I've been told that the MLS is what, the sixth, seventh, fifth best league in the world? I don't know. Most American sports fans, they want to watch the best league. So maybe this will help soccer. Sure. I don't know how. It's not going to hurt it. I'm loving this World Cup. It's getting me by a very lonesome time in the sports calendar. And I'm loving these games. I'm waking up. I'm like watching the pregame, looking away. I'm all in. Hook, line, and sinker. I'm digging this World Cup, and I love Team USA. The way they move the ball, the passing. I love this coach, and I'm thrilled that Balogun's going to be playing. Thrilled, man. And to me, it's just, that was a bullcrap situation, and they fixed it. Like, what else are we doing here? And I've heard a lot of arguments, and that I want to say it's fair, and they are. You can look at the optics and say this is grimy, this is dirty. You went and told your dad when you didn't. You lost, and then you went and told your dad, and he fixed it and called someone and got you back on the team. Whatever it is, yeah, okay. Let's get to Ontario. Ryan in Ontario. What you got, Ryan? Where you want to go?
4: Game and the next game.
5: Correct.
0: Say that again, Ryan. Welcome to the show. Hello? Ryan, are you sleeping? Are you sleeping, Ryan, you son of a gun?
4: It's good snoring.
0: Ryan, you're on national radio, pal. Hey, Peyton, is he sleeping? Okay.
1: I think he hung up.
0: That was a hell of a call. Thanks, Ryan. Oh, wow. 310-840-4910, man. Yeah. Oh, man. About the actual game, the match tomorrow. I'm guessing 31 plus million are going to be watching this. I can't think of anything else on a Monday that's going to get in this thing's way. And the fact that Balogun's playing, I mean, certainly I don't think it's going to, did you think it steers people away? Like, are people going to be like, oh, that's cheese balls? They shouldn't have done that. I'm not watching anymore. I don't know. Certainly, I wouldn't imagine an American sports fan, unless you really do think it's corrupt and you really do believe that that was a just red card in VAR, however they got to the conclusion, was correct. Balogun shouldn't be playing. And Team USA pulled some car, whatever, article, and they figured out a way. It was cheese ball loophole, and they fixed it. Or did they fix it because they should have fixed it? I'm kind of thinking they should have fixed it. And they fixed it. You know, go USA. I mean, this thing, if they win, you guys, and they're singing Country Road, Take Me Home, in that stadium, and they get ready to stay on the coast, and they go down to where Peyton Lodge is in Los Angeles,
1: uh-oh,
0: and they're playing in that stadium against guys, it's going to be either Ronaldo or Spain. Roadhouse, can you comprehend this?
2: Dude, it gets me fired up.
0: What? I know. Who do you want? You want Spain, the power, or Ronaldo, the star?
2: No. I want Ronaldo. That would be fun to watch. Plus, Spain's better, and I don't want to deal with Spain.
0: I'm kind of there, too. Spain probably ends it. And yeah. And I don't think Portugal's as good. Not that I'm a big soccer guy, but I do know Ronaldo's age. And if you're ever hoping that USA gets to play Ronaldo in a World Cup knockout stage round, this is it. You're never going to have that opportunity. I can't see him on the squad in 4 years. Nobody can. So, yeah, this would be it to play Ronaldo in a knockout.
2: This was it.
0: Yeah, okay.
2: He said that today.
0: That's what I want. I think that would be... I mean, and that television just keeps getting bigger for this thing. I mean, this has been such a massive success. You know, I talk about it, the silver platter that FIFA and the World Cup have given to the American sports fan that's just willing to, you know, give it a chance to take a peek. That's all I was. I wasn't counting down the days for the World Cup. No. I mean, I was like, okay, I'll check it out. If it keeps me, great. If not, it's like every other World Cup in my life. Usually, I'm not huge into World Cups because I'm not huge at getting up at 3:30 in the morning to watch a soccer match. And usually in the World Cup, you have to do that. In the last World Cup, what, are you crazy? You had it in October and November, American football season? I completely checked out of that one in 2022. I think I saw, the USA-England game? That was a big one. I think it ended in a draw. But other than that, and that was on a weeknight where it didn't compete with football. But, I mean, the silver platter, our stadiums, which I love. I love, don't you dig that too, Roadhouse? Seeing our NFL stadiums host these things? It's different fans. And
2: It's got a homey feel to it.
0: It does.
2: It's something that we're used to. Kind of like, I don't know, being introduced to the rest of the world is the way it kind of feels. Like I like that feeling.
0: And the kickoff times, man, they make it for me.
2: Oh, yeah.
0: You know, I do a radio show in Boise, Idaho, Monday through Friday. We end at 6 o'clock Mountain Time, and it's just right when the action is typically starting, or if it's a day game. I mean, it's just the American, you know, our time zones, it almost makes it. I mean, you're just not going to get a high majority or a portion of an American sports fan for soccer to wake up at a non-conducive time, especially like this is what the difference is with the time zones for me. Dalton, I'm watching other games, other matches, other countries, especially in the knockout round. And hell no, am I going to wake up it's 3 a.m, my time zone, to watch a match that doesn't have to. I wouldn't even wake up for England and Mexico. And I was pumped for that match. You know, I'm not doing it. And these time zones, these kickoff times, Roadhouse, I mean, they're making it so, hey, it's on. I'm watching. And you know this, when your team is still in it, oh, you want to soak up that tournament, you know?
2: It's got juice. It's got juice. It's got stakes.
0: It does, man. Let's get back to Ontario. Canada, we love you. Ryan in Ontario, you're back, Ryan. Glad you woke up. What you got?
5: Hey, Johnny, ballgame. I wish you were asleep. I just have a crappy telephone service. So before I lose you again, so my best sporting experience was seeing my buddy fight you in the UFC, Kyle Prepelic, and I got to see him fight in London, Ontario.
0: Sweet. And he was your buddy?
5: Oh, he's still my buddy, yeah. So that was pretty cool for me.
0: Appreciate you. Ryan in Ontario, we were asking everybody because I don't know where this is going to rank. You know, I'm going to this game tomorrow. My brother, he's got tickets to everything. He had an extra ticket. He said his wife said, hey, invite your brother to this. It's a really big deal. So my brother invited me. He probably wouldn't have if his wife didn't say that. So thank you. Shout out there. But I'm trying. I haven't been to a bigger global sporting event than this ever. And I've been to a lot of good sporting events, but I've never been to a Super Bowl, never been to the NBA Finals, never a World Series game, been to a lot of playoff games, a lot of big college football bowl games. You know, a lot of my time in media, the shows that I host and the markets I've lived in have been college football markets. So I'm a big college football person on the radio. So I've been to a lot of that stuff. But, man, I've never been to, of course, a World Cup match. Of course, a World Cup match in a stadium that I've been to more than any other stadium in my life. And I'm going to see this in that stadium.

0: I want that experience. So I was just kind of asking you guys, you know, best sporting events you've ever been to. What those are. You know, if you've been to a Super Bowl, great, this and that. And so, you know, 310-840-4910. If you want to share those, we can. But this is a big one. Keep this going, Team USA. They didn't draw Spain. They didn't even draw England. They didn't even draw Portugal. Belgium, yes, from what I hear, tough, can absolutely win this game. However, the U.S. can absolutely win this game, especially, hopefully, with Balogun back. I want Balogun to get a hat trick. You know what, Roadhouse? Let's get Balogun. Let's get a trick.
1: Let's get a
0: Hattie, bro.
1: Could you imagine?
0: Oh, no, please.
1: Can you imagine the outrage?
0: USA! USA!
1: Yeah!
0: No, let's get a hat trick for Balogun. All three, win 3-0. Balogun with the hat trick. And you know what? Yeah. They righted a wrong. And no, that would be sweet, dude. And you know, and some people are even suggesting, well, you know, don't start him. What's that doing? That's just saying that you disagree with the usage of Article 27, in my opinion. Unless, of course, Balogun hasn't been in training all week and you got another plan. I mean, yeah. Was it Pepe? Who is going to be his replacement? Sorry, I'm new to some of these players too, but I'm certainly sure that he could have handled his own. These are all-star teams, but whoever it was going to be is not better than Balogun. Let's get to the island, Hawaii, checking in. What's up, Jim, in Hawaii? What you got, man?
2: Hey, thanks for taking my call. But, you know, I have, on the other hand, been a long-time soccer fan. Coach, dad, I understand the game. And this entire situation is unfortunate. And I feel bad for you going for the game tomorrow. But there is a taint on it because it clearly was a red card violation. There were red card violations today against a couple of the teams. And they're just clear. And to have that reversed, you know, for some obscure rule, just makes me feel unfortunate about it. I'd rather we just focus on playing Belgium in what should be a great game and not have this hanging over it. And that's all I called in to say. And thanks for going in depth about this. This is really a story that should be pursued.
0: Trying to, Jim, in Hawaii, and you definitely, we've been taking calls all through the night, and there's a strong opinion, not a majority, but there's a community of Jim in Hawaii there that does think, dude, it was a red card. And all these people, and I'm included, who don't know jack or squat or diddly poo about soccer, for me to sit here and say that was a bullcrap call, should not have been a red card. Look at it. No, that's horse crap. That's horse crap. Okay, I don't have a lot of experience on what horse crap calls in soccer are. Yeah, fair. But, I mean, I thought it was pretty easy to see. Especially when you find out that VAR apparently isn't supposed to slow-mo it. I don't know. Does it taint it for you? Is there an asterisk? If USA wins at all, is it going to be less? Not if they win at all. If they win tomorrow, is it going to be less? Or today, I should say. But that's, I get it. I mean, USA righted or wrong. You could say it feels corrupt. It makes it dirty. It's tainted. Or you just don't care. It's go USA. I don't care if he was going to play. I don't care if he wasn't going to play. I don't care about an Article 20s. I don't care. I'm just going to watch the match because, you know, it's a Monday. There's nothing else on, and I am kind of liking this, and I just don't care. Get that, too. Just want to watch the match. You don't know who the players are anyway. Or, you know, you could do all that, but you're invested, and I'm one of you. I'm invested in this tournament. I'll say this. I'm going to be bummed out when USA loses. And I'll tell you this, Roadhouse. Before this tournament started, if you would have said, hey, ball game, how bummed out are you going to be when US is eliminated? I would have said, a scale of 1 to 10, maybe a 2.

0: I don't care. It's a World Cup. Great if they win, but if they don't, are you kidding me? I got plenty of room in my life to get sad and depressed when my teams lose. Soccer's not going to do it. But Roadhouse, where I am now, you know, if they lose tomorrow, a game I'm going to be at in person, I'm going to be bummed, man. I'm going to be sad. You?
1: You know what's interesting? Yeah, I mean, because you know what's interesting? I think the reason that is because, one, they're better than maybe we realized they were going to be. So it's like, oh, we got a little something to work with here. And yep. Then you factor in just the spectacle that this World Cup has been on our soil. So it even more so makes you want to go, oh, like, we're actually pretty good and it's here. And this is an awesome event. Okay, let's do some real damage here. And now they're doing it, and now this red card thing has happened. So I get why you would be bummed out. It's like, because we're here now.
0: Yeah, and it's Belgium. No disrespect, but that's not apparently Spain or like Brazil in its heyday. Like it's a winnable match. It's a coin flip. Either team can win. No nation, no coverage, no analyst is going to be all that surprised either way. So it's one of those. And you probably don't get a lot of these at this stage in knockout in the Sweet 16, if you will. Every team, every nation you're playing from here on out is big time. And you hope to keep this thing going. And also, I wonder how much investment I'm going to have into this tournament if we're out. You know, I don't know if I'm going to rush to watch all these other games. I'll tell you this, I'm probably not going to want to watch Belgium play Ronaldo because that's going to depress me.
1: Yeah, it probably won't be the same. It's not going to feel the same. I mean, you're probably still going to have the interest in it a little bit, but it's not going to be anywhere close to what we're talking about right now.
0: I don't think so. Yeah, 310-840-4910. What do you guys say on Westwood One Sports? Taking these calls all morning. My gosh, it's crazy. And we take a lot of calls on this late Sunday night show, guys. But today was number one. More than a Super Bowl show, more than a March Madness show, even more, dare I say, even more than a Caitlin Clark show. Oh, seriously. You know, we broke the Caitlin Clark record. You know, Caitlin, you want radio, you want calls, talk about Caitlin Clark. This soccer, whether or not it was right or wrong, whether or not it was corrupt, cheesy, greasy, slimy, whether it was home cooking or not, the fact that Balogun's going to be playing in this game, now he's the most talked about person on the planet, Florin Balogun. Yeah, it's just crazy how we're on, how we're talking about this thing. I'm all for it. I like it. 310-840-4910. In all the matches of the World Cup I've watched, we've all watched, there's a lot of things that aren't similar with the way soccer goes about it and then the normal American sport. But there is one absolute similarity, and it's a global annoyance, dude. It's next. It's next. Westwood One Sports, Johnny Ball Game. Download the Westwood One Sports app.
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1: The biggest, most important United States national team soccer match on American soil history today, tonight, Monday Night Football. It's going to get a Monday Night Football rating, maybe even bigger. This thing might get like, can it get like wild card rating? Can it get World Series rating? Interested in all that stuff. 310-840-4910. And the crazy thing is, guys, it's going to get bigger if they win. Way bigger. SoFi against either Portugal with Ronaldo or Spain with just the dominance. I mean, that's even bigger than, no disrespect, Belgium. Like, this thing keeps going. And they wait a few days, almost a week between games, so you get that buzz, you get that discussion. That's what's weird about the, like, for example, the American sports fan. Because the sport will dictate kind of how you have to fan. For example, you know, I got two baseball geeks on this team, Roadhouse and Lodge. Like, on your baseball team, it's every day you're with your team. You move on so quick. It's every day. That's what it requires you to be a baseball fan, a big-time baseball fan in this country. It's an everyday thing, dude. 162 games in 185 days. That's what you do every day. Football, NFL, or college? Yeah, one game a week. So you spend most of the time either looking at the last game and then looking to the next game. You got all these days in between to soak everything in. And then you have this massive buildup to the, like me, the highlight of your week in NFL Sunday. Nothing beats that in my world. That's number one. You wait the whole week. And then if you're a hockey or an NBA fan, it's kind of in the middle. You got about three games a week, right? You got off days here and there. That's how the American sports fan has to work. It depends on the sport how much time or what amount of time you put in. 310-840-4910. And we're going to put a lot of time and effort and talk into USA Soccer if they win today. Regardless of the Article 27, and it pisses you off how they ended up getting Balogun to play. You know, is America the villain now? So be it. It's not like that actually, the American sports fan probably wants to be called the villain when it comes to soccer. they wear the black hat with pride on this thing. Let's get to Tim in Winthrop. Appreciate you, Tim. You got the greatest sporting event you've ever been to, Tim. What you got?
2: The greatest sporting event of all time. Michael Rizzioni, gold medal, Lake Placid, 1980. I was there.
1: You were at that game?
2: He's my next-door neighbor. He does a commercial on TV. You've seen a soccer commercial.
1: I've interviewed Michael Rizzioni. Yeah, he's a stud. I love that guy. Super nice.
2: Haven't you seen the ad on TV?
1: Yeah, I love it.
2: Won the World Cup. Have you seen it?
1: Yeah, I've seen it. I watch World Cup, so you see it about three times a match, right?
2: Yeah, then it walks away. If you notice, they told me one time he says, "Don't you believe in miracles?" And then the second they did another take where he says, "You don't believe USA can win the World Cup?" You know what I mean? It's pretty impressive, you know, but I was up there in that little arena up there, and they wouldn't put it on TV till 8 o'clock that night.
1: No.
2: But we weren't supposed to say anything. But we had to stay away. They interviewed people all over the place. But everyone's yelling USA. It was a big snowstorm that night. And the arena's about 7,000. Nice arena. And the Russians, like, were just amazed. They were just shocked. You should see them. I'll never forget that. I never thought they were going to win. I thought they got the first goal, then they got made 3-2. I thought they were going to hang Trady. It took Trady Echo. Remember him? You don't remember him, do you? Trady
1: Echo. Best goalie. Yeah, best goalie on the planet at the time.
2: Of all time. He lost only three games in his career. Twice inside Russia and once to Rizzioni. And that was it. And he went back to, he tried to go back to Silent Montreal. I don't know what happened. But anyways, what a night coming out of there. I couldn't believe it. I had to pinch myself. Everybody around me is yelling USA. I never expected that. I was so happy. I was crying. It was unbelievable.
1: Thank you. That's badass.
2: I just hope you get to experience something like that.
1: That's what I want, going to this game, this match, World Cup in Seattle, my hometown. It's going to be electric, and, you know, unless they get their ass kicked, it'll still be great. Tim in Winthrop, appreciate the call. That guy was at the Miracle on Ice. That's a pretty good flex, man. Right? I mean, Roadhouse,
0: what
1: beats
0: that? How many people can
1: say that? I don't know what
0: Maybe
1: beats that.
0: Maybe the most recent one? Maybe the most recent one? USA Canada?
1: Maybe. I don't know. I mean, maybe someone in Tokyo that had a ringside seat to watch Buster Douglas beat Mike Tyson. I don't know. Let's get to Wichita. Charlie in Wichita, you're next up. You got Johnny Ballgame. What's up, Chuck?
3: Howdy, Johnny. You sounded more like Johnny Football tonight, man. Hey, that red card, played a lot of soccer growing up. I got a lot of cards myself. It wasn't egregious. It shouldn't have been a red card to start with. They corrected it. They did the right thing. I'm happy with it. It was just shouldn't have been a red.
1: Thank you. I think it's that simple, Charlie. It feels like it. And you're the soccer guy. We've had, I didn't know there were so many soccer guys out there, Roadhouse, but we've had them, and they've all said it, and I appreciate it. They've all said, look, I'm a soccer guy. I've coached the sport. I know this, and some people say it was a red card. But most of the people are saying it was not a red card to begin with. The fact that FIFA corrected this glitch, yay FIFA. We want organizations to be able to do this, do we not? Or is it just opening up a can of worms that's going to lead to, you know what, more bad than good? I mean, no question. I mean, and I don't know this. People have said, oh, Article 27, that's used all the time. Is it? Then that should make this even less of a thing. Because the people who are thinking it's corrupt are almost insinuating that they went ahead and, like, invented Article 27 just for this. That's not the case. So if it's that, then wow, okay. Then it makes even more sense to exercise Article 27 and let the guy play. But the optics, okay? It's USA. It's in USA. Did the commander-in-chief make a phone call or not? I don't know where we are with that now. I'm almost ready to move on and just get ready for the match. But, I mean, if that's involved, did they pull strings that no other nations had the opportunity to pull? I don't even know. I don't even care. I just go back to Charlie in Wichita, too. The initial call on Balogun was bullcrap. We've been saying it for days. And then FIFA went and said, okay, you're right. We'll deal with this suspension later. As it says in Article 27, very, very clearly. Okay. Article 27, the FIFA disciplinary code. Okay. Article 27 grants FIFA's judicial bodies the authority to fully or partially suspend the implementation of a disciplinary sanction, meaning they just take this sanction and they say, we will handle this later. This effectively places the player on probation rather than forcing them to serve an immediate ban. So, Balogun's on probation right now, and you can play when you're on probation. Controversy or not, FIFA invoked Article 27 and they paused the red card suspension for Bola for Balogun, which makes him eligible for this match. It's right there. It's why they have Article 27, I would imagine, in the rule book. So they can go back and right a massive wrong. Maybe you could argue the massive part of that. But FIFA didn't. FIFA saw it. 310-8404-4910. Pretty clear. Such a crazy show. Man, we were going to talk about the NFL and, you know, what team we think is going to be picking first in the 2027 NFL draft. Like, who's going to be the worst team in the league this year? If there's a 1-16 or a, you know, or a 2-15 out there, who is it? We didn't even get there. Guys, I don't know if this is bitching or not, Peyton Lodge, but I have talked this little NFL in a four, five, six, whatever hour show ever. This has got to be the least NFL I've ever talked. I can promise it'll never be like this again, guys.
4: We're still talking football.
0: Hey, for this time of year, though, that's a pretty good thing because it's like, man, we got something. We got juice out here that we don't have to go NFL or NBA
1: good
0: free
1: point.
0: Agency. We don't have to do it.
1: Think about that. We didn't even whisper NBA free agency. And you know what? I'm happy with that. Let everybody else talk about the NBA free agency.
0: LeBron's
1: you're right.
0: On the market.
1: And he's probably going to be on a team next week when we go on the air, potentially. Yeah. The one global annoyance, and my gosh, soccer, you can't say anything on this, but my gosh, just arguing with refs. I think soccer's worse than the NBA. Every call, every non-call, not only that, but they like legitimately fake cry, moan, wail. Like the amount of communication that I've noticed in the World Cup between soccer players and the officials, it's annoying. It's too much. Sometimes I wish the officials would just tell them to shut up and move on. Like NBA's bad. Don't get me wrong. It's the worst. They flop, but it's not bad as soccer. And you have certain players in the NBA. They will talk to the official. I swear every single time the whistle is blown in their account. Every time they'll talk to the official. They do it in soccer, too. Like, it's annoying, in my opinion. Thoughts on that as well. And we'll get these calls going. I'm Johnny Ballgame. Download the Westwood One Sports app.
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0: Shotty ball game.
1: You know, part of me wants to just totally move on and focus on the match. Part of me also still wants to pay attention. We've basically been, we don't have all the information. This is classic sports talk radio speculation, right, guys? There's still more information coming out exactly how Article 27 was exercised and who was behind it, whether it was political or not. I'm sure all that stuff's going to come out. I'll keep it here on Westwood One throughout the morning and whatnot. I'm sure you'll get it there. Let's take one more call on this sucker in Chicago. We got Brandon on the line talking about great sporting events. Brandon, you're up. What you got?
2: What's up?
1: What's up? Brandon, what you got?
2: Thanks for taking my call, ball game. I have to say my 90s growing up was pretty eventful, man. I was at the Supersonics versus Bulls clinching championship game, game six, 96.
1: Yep.
2: Sorry to bring that up, man. I know you're a Sonics fan. And then another one was I was at a World Cup game actually at Soldier Field in 94. I was like 12 years old, but, you know, I still remember it. So you're going to have fun, man. It's something you will never forget, you know what I mean? And as far as the Balogun red card, I agree, like, it shouldn't have never been a red card. Yeah, it was a foul, but, like, it wasn't intentional or done with malice, like how the rule is intended to say. And I don't know why it was Trump that had to go to these measures because, you know, this U.S. men's national team, they got, like, pretty high-ranking individuals running that. And I don't understand why it had to get that to that level.
1: Yeah, Brandon, thank you. Great stories. Thanks for the call. Yeah, that 72-10 Bulls team of 96. In my opinion, the best team single season in NBA history. That was tough for my Sonics. The one time we get to the finals, we run into the 72-10 Bulls. Tough sledding there. Great stuff on the calls. And I don't even know if we know how much the president was or wasn't involved. There's still, I think, more on this story. There's so much more meat on the bone. That's why we're going to keep it here on Westwood One Sports Night. You know, Roadhouse Dalton producing. Peyton Lodge running our board. Roadhouse, have you ever heard of the TV show Blind Date?
3: I feel like I have. I haven't watched it, but I feel like I've heard of it.
1: Back in the day, it was a big, big, like, kind of reality show. People would go on a blind date. They'd tape it. Well, the host of Blind Date, Roger Lodge, that's Peyton's dad, dude. Our board operator. Yes. Man. He lives in the house. He lives in the house that Blind Date built, man. Yes.
3: Jeez.
1: Isn't that cool? I watched that show when I was in college. Yeah, Blind Date. Yeah, it's an honor. Peyton Lodge. Good stuff, bud.
4: Thanks, guys.
1: Oh, let's get the ball game song flying on this. Turn this up, Peyton Lodge. Most of y'all lame. Let me tell you.

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0: the Drake Toll Show. Westwood One Sports, the Westwood One Sports app. Drake Toll with you from the Savannah Bananas organization and Locked On Big 12. And this could be the first day of the rest of our lives. The United States men's national team and Belgium tonight in the FIFA World Cup with a spot in the quarterfinals on the line. USA, USA. This weekend, I was in Midland, Texas, which of all of the places, it is one of the cities of all time. Midland, Odessa, this area. And it permeates, it screams United States of America. And you could feel this palpable energy of the oil man, the general oil baron, who isn't all that versed on soccer. But man, if there's one thing he loves, it's his country. And over the weekend, celebrating America's 250th birthday, you could feel the fact that the World Cup is here for an event like this. There was this excitement, but also angst. And the angst being that America's best player, the striker, Flo Balogun, would not play. Oh, but wait. See, I'd been told, I've followed FIFA all of 3 weeks. And I'd been told that FIFA as an institution, those four letters, are four letters of corruption. But if the corruption works in my favor, I'm a little less upset with it. And as is the case, as Flo Balogun's red card has not been lifted, but his suspension, get this, has been suspended for a year by FIFA. Just a 1 year suspension on his one game suspension. Flo Balogun will play tonight. We'll get there over the course of today's show. We will talk about how the NBA has been thrown into complete and utter spiral, blockbuster trade. Hey, at what point do we stop using the term blockbuster trade? How many blockbusters can there be in one offseason? Oh, and by the way, maybe the story of all stories right now that I'm following is a man who drove head-on into traffic, and then after doing so and was injured, started a GoFundMe. And now the attorney general in Missouri is going after that man. But he's not just any man. He's Matt Miller of ESPN, the NFL insider. Now, he wasn't banging Mike Vrabel, so we won't spend weeks on this story, that I know of, at least. But he was driving head-on into traffic. We have to decide which of those two things is worse. Good morning. It is the Drake Toll Show. Will Dalton produces today in place of Addie Bates, who has the day off after she watched Mexico last night. Laura Jimenez runs the board, and we do have to go there. I stayed up for this one for a large portion of the game. I got up early to study it again, and chaos was the word that permeated throughout the group chats. I've got all the old college guy group chats, and chaos is the word that permeated. If you missed this last night, I mean, you're up at 6:03 and 56 seconds Eastern time, so I understand that. But the context you need for a match where England ended with 10 men, where they were resilient defensively, where Mexico was the much more aggressive team, but the Englishmen were just, they were reserved enough that if they strike at the perfect, if Jude Bellingham could just strike at the perfect time, if we get our scoring out of the way, we should be fine. That was the case. A 3-2 victory over Mexico at Estadio Azteca does not start with the 3-2 victory for England over Mexico at Estadio Azteca. It starts in the nights prior, where England had rented, they had booked 15 different hotel locations across the area, hoping that maybe the Mexican fan base would not find out where they were staying. But you doubt, oh, ye of little faith. Of course, Mexico as a country quickly found out where the England national team would hole up for the night. And there were fireworks, mariachi bands screaming into the night. The police had to move Mexican citizens 200 yards away from the hotel because of the atmosphere they brought to England immediately. It wasn't just when they walked into the venue. It was days on end beforehand of torture. Respectful torture, like pretty hilarious and awesome torture, but torture. Then Mexico, defending Estadio Azteca walks into a venue where there's the fan wall behind them. And an hour rain delay only gives you more cervezas. I think I'm saying that correctly. And England walks into what was one of the most hostile environments that you could draw up in an international match. The World Cup, quarterfinals on the line. Mexico was a display last night of the best of what the World Cup could be. Mexico was a display. It's the yellow tint, right? It's when you go to watch a movie and like, oh, yeah, they must have changed scenes to Mexico because now everything turned really yellow really fast. It's this rap the country gets. Like when I was growing up in small town Arkansas, it's like, hey, you know, we're going on a cruise. Oh, where are you docking? Cozumel. Well, you know, hide your wallet. What? Oh, yeah, we're going to Mexico. Here it's pretty dangerous. What? The misconceptions. The Mexico, a country with a top 15 GDP in the world, the misconceptions that Mexico is this place that, oh, you know, we got to protect that border. We got to build the wall because everybody in Mexico is trying to escape this country that is so ragged. This country that is so third world. They're trying to get here to the land of opportunity, the land of freedom, the United States of America. What I saw last night between England and Mexico was a display of humanity. What I saw the last two or three days, the interviews with the fans standing outside the hotel, shooting off fireworks and blaring music to keep the England men's team awake, that was a display of humanity. Not of some dangerous, gross, stay away, Mexico. We can't go there. You're risking it. Hey, dog. By virtue of being with the Savannah Bananas organization, I've gotten to see 150 different cities in the last 3 years across the United States. I mean, you guys ready to cast the first stone there? We ready to have that conversation? I've never felt as much pride. Standing in Midland, Texas, national anthem blares on Saturday, and USA, the chant breaks out. You know, you get the chills for what's beautiful about this country on its 250th birthday. But man, I've got to give all the credit in the world to the scenes that we've been treated to out of Mexico City. To the scenes that we've been treated to out of Mexico. Because it proves in a similar way, you know, similar but different, where a few weeks ago, a month and a half ago, the West Virginia baseball team wins a regional at home, wins a super regional, goes to the College World Series. And Country Roads, after every game, they're singing Country Roads. And all of a sudden, this becomes, America realizes, like, oh, we all know that song. And it doesn't have the Red Sox affiliation or like a Chelsea dagger. That could be the World Cup. We should do that as a country. And you realize this place that's underrated and overlooked, a West Virginia, actually really rocks and is fairly badass. May I raise you, Mexico City and Estadio Azteca, that showed the best of what the world could be last night in a game that was chaos. I went at one point, I was a tired little camper. We're 33 minutes into the match, and I said, I'm going to go to the bathroom, powder my nose, brush my teeth, get ready for bed. 4 minutes later, three goals have been scored. Let's take you back to 9 hours ago, England, Jude Bellingham. Hey, Jude, go ahead and strike first.
1: Bukayo Saka takes on Gallardo and crosses. 3-1-0! England lead! Jude Bellingham in the Azteca! Mexico have been the better team. England strike first.
0: At that point, I have applied the toothpaste to the toothbrush, and toothbrush has entered into orifice. We're getting ready. We're about to rock here. We're about to go bristle to enamel. By the time bristle has been taken off of enamel, and I'm the kind of person, I leave the water going, and maybe it's too high. I leave the water going while I brush my teeth. I release toothbrush, rinse it off. Then I don't do the cup thing. I don't fill a cup up with water. I dip down, you know, like, Old school cowboy style, like sip from the sink, head sideways. And as you're sloshing the water around, 3 minutes of real time later, Jude Bellingham does it all over again.
2: Great run forward. England have it again with Anthony Gordon. I think 5 or 10 minutes on the cards here for Mexico. It's played on to Harry Kane, who crosses, and Bellingham's there again. And England lead 2-0. And in the blink of an eye, the game's getting away from Mexico.
0: And I don't have my phone. I'm brushing my teeth with my phone sitting next to me. Remember they used to have those toothbrushes that played music? Like a minute or 2 minutes long, and you could listen to a song with little tooth tunes, what they were called. No free ads. And I set the toothbrush down. And you're listening to the show today from McKinney, Texas. Get ready to listen to Dick and Doug in the mornings. I know you love Dick and Doug, but you get a little taste of the Drake Toll Show first. And by the way, SiriusXM 375, the Drake Toll Show YouTube channel, so the Westwood One Sports app, they're all open and available for you to listen to the entire show today. And you're wondering, what does this guy look like? I've thought that for the first 7 months of this show. What does the guy look like? I'll give you a peek inside. I've finished brushing my teeth. I go to put my jammies on, you know, pajama pants. These party animals bottoms. I do the little button up, silky button up shirt, a little cap, you know, kind of like an elf hat. I'm not really sure if there's a word for those, like a real rustic Victorian look. I've got my little candle that I wade around with through the house. And as I'm donning my kerchief and my cap, Julian Quiñones, all of a sudden, a couple of minutes after that, shakes Mexico City.
2: It's the left foot of Alvarado into the danger area. There's the shot, they've got one back! It's Quiñones! It's liftoff in the Azteca! It's game on in the last 16! Mexico back in it!
0: Audio courtesy of Fox. I have slipped on my nighty night slippers. My teeth are brushed. And I am walking back into the living room after a seven minute hiatus. And in the 36th minute, Jude Bellingham has scored. In the 38th minute, Jude Bellingham has scored. In the 42nd minute, Julian Quiñones has scored. It's now 2-1 England over Mexico. Chaos. And it would be red card issued out to Jarrell Kwanzaa. A Harry Kane penalty, a Raul Jimenez penalty. The chaos would, it just never was a fluid match. And England having 10 players, that helped. There was never, it's like Mexico could never just get into a consistent rhythm. And with England having 10 guys, you want to muck it up. That was the goal. And the aforementioned Harry Kane penalty, 60th minute, gives England a 3-1 lead.
2: Kane scores, England lead 3-1, and the England captain scores his 85th international goal.
0: Not over yet. 69th minute, nice. Raul Jimenez, brother of Laura Jimenez, who runs the board. A penalty opportunity himself. It's now 3-2.
2: Concentration on the face of Jimenez. The Aztec awaits. Brilliant penalty, never in doubt, ice cool under pressure, 3-2 in the Azteca, game on again.
0: And from there, it was, let's just muck it up to finish. We'll add 11 minutes, the longest 11 minutes of our life, once we hit 90, and just hunker down and fend off Mexico. A Mexican team that will go down in history as one of the most electric the country has seen in the modern era, especially. And a team that people, that a nation, that Mexico, rallied behind both in venue and at home last night. But it was Jude Bellingham who stole the show, who scored twice in this match, and met with Fox postgame, and he summed it up. He summed the few days since landing in Mexico City and the chaos. He summed it all up perfectly.
3: That big smile says it all. Just what sort of result is that to come here against this opposition in this stadium at this altitude?
4: Yeah, I mean, it's probably one of the biggest England wins in a while. Probably the biggest one I can remember as a fan or player. The best night of my England career, our England career, probably. Just unbelievable. I can't put it into words right now. It's tough to kind of gather everything together, the goals, the penalty against, the penalty for, the red card. It was a chaotic game, but credit to Mexico, they were a different class. We never underestimated them for 1 minute, and they were exactly as good as we thought they were going to be. But this team showed character tonight, and I'm proud.
3: Is that what it took to get it over the line, that character? Because you did it with the game, literally half the game with 10 men.
4: I was just saying that it felt like a full squad performance. It felt like we had 26 players. You know, every time we cleared a ball, when Big Dan Byrne, you know, smashed his head off one and cleared it up the pitch, you could see all the subs on the sideline up, all the staff, the fans got behind us in the stadium. I'm sure they're in bits at home, supporting us and watching us. So yeah, that was a real country performance.
0: The fans are in bits. Harry Kane to Jude Bellingham to the incredible performance by Jordan Pickford, the goalkeeper for England. Late game saves left and right, and a couple of incredible saves. Just one off the thumb in the 14th, 15th minute of this that led to the... You had to have a pretty... In critical moments, namely with 10 guys out there, you had to make it chaotic enough that just... And hope the ball rolls your way. That's what happened in Estadio Azteca last night. For England, 3-2 victory over Mexico. When we come back, glory, well, possibly corruption, but glory for the United States of America. Flo Balogun, the best player on the team who got a red card and was suspended for tonight's match against Belgium, is going to play because FIFA

0: Sports.
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4: Sending me to a coughing fit. Will Dalton produces. Good morning. Craziest thing in the world happened yesterday. That's hyperbolic. Probably wasn't. There have been crazier things in the world before. I'm sitting in my kitchen. I flew in yesterday from Midland. And early flight, got in Savannah, back home, about 2 o'clock. The bags, I'm waiting for my checked bag to get through the carousel. And it was 56 minutes of just standing there waiting for the, and this is a tiny little airport. It usually happens within 10 minutes, 56 minutes. And they just forgot to get the bags off the plane. They could have taken off to go to the next destination with my bag on that plane. They thankfully last second, get the bags. Brought them back out. I get home. First thing I do when I get home is go to record a podcast because, you know, locked on Big 12, got to the latest in, you know, Utah, possibly leaving the conference for the Big 10. You know, somebody's got to cover it. So I sit down to do a podcast with Cameron Stewart. You guys know Cameron Stewart. He's on the show once a week. And what happens is I just middle of a lightning storm, thunderstorm, bang, house gets struck. Boom, baby. Heck yeah. Not like roof got struck, you know, Fox and I think this is that, like the one scene, it was Bambi or Fox and the Hound where, you know, chaos and the thunderstorm and the trees on fire and stuff. It wasn't that. Probably Pocahontas, one of those old movies. And the only thing that goes out, first thing that goes out, the Wi-Fi. Like the one thing that I need to survive, the one thing that we need for sustenance in the year of our Lord 2026, lightning strikes my Wi-Fi router. So I got to go to Xfinity today, 10 o'clock. I've taped together 6 coconuts. And if they work in tandem with my 2 dogs who are still walking as we speak on a little walking pad, it gets me on the air today. That's where we are. In the middle of that fray, in the middle of that chaos, I was trying to also have ultimately frustrating because I really wanted to watch Norway against Brazil because there's no world do the words Norway beating Brazil make sense in soccer. Like that's just, it's not, my brain doesn't work that way. I hear Brazil and I think, oh yeah, quarterfinals. Oh yeah, Brazil semifinals. Brazil, that's soccer. Neymar. Come on. Neymar. Right, guys? No. No. Norway has Erling Haaland. And Erling Haaland, 25 years old, has jumped onto the international scene in the last couple of years, jumped onto the international soccer scene as a whole, but talking high level international competition. He has been one of the faces of this tournament. And Haaland for Norway, it gets kind of confusing, doesn't it? Haaland for Norway yesterday would end it in the 90th minute, putting Norway up 2-0 on Brazil.
6: Schjelderup's been brilliant since he came on. Haaland, he wants another one. He's got another one. How about that? Extraordinary. Just phenomenal.
4: Extraordinary. And now look, before I get to this Flo Balogun being released, hashtag free flow, that has a couple connotations. Ooh, probably can't use hashtag free flow. Nobody search hashtag free flow. Don't do that. That's not going to go well for you. But yesterday, Flo Balogun is released. But before, in the middle of him being released, as I'm patching together my Wi-Fi, they do the Norway Roo. And I thought, like, this is a minute long. I was like, oh, how do we shorten this? I can't. The buildup just gives me ultimate chill. This is the celebration Norway does when they win a World Cup match. It is Erling Haaland on the field with a little, just the tiniest little drum and hundreds of thousands of Norwegians across the world gathering together.

0: Let it overtake you. Norway stuns Brazil. That's the headline from ESPN. Norway stuns Brazil to reach first quarters ever. You want to talk about stunning? I love it. Do you remember when the FBI raided FIFA? Can I tell you something? Secret between you, me, God, Will Dalton, and Laura Jimenez. Secret number one, you can listen to the entirety of the Drake Toll Show, Westwood One Sports app, the Drake Toll Show YouTube channel, or on Sirius XM 375. Secret number two, when FIFA was raided by the FBI, which is just an insane sentence. Like, imagine saying the NFL was raided by the FBI. Oh, man, really stinks that the NBA was subject to an FBI raid. This happened. FIFA got raided. And at the time, I don't know if I cared outside of, that's kind of funny. It's a pretty funny headline. And I've been told year in and year out how corrupt FIFA is. Oh, we hate FIFA. And I didn't buy into that. Like, I don't really. We hear the NFL is scripted and Roger Goodell is corrupt. And then year in and year out, what do? Sunday rolls around and what do you watch? You watch Sunday. And then you see end racism in the end zone. And then the old guy, John from Arkansas, is like, I'm not going to watch the NFL because I don't like end racism. All right, John, it's just end racism in the end zone. It's there. I'm not sure if it's going to end racism, but they're trying. They're doing their best. And then you know what John does? Sunday rolls around. The Kansas City Chiefs come on, and there he is, watching the end racism end zone in the NFL.
1: Thou art not going to watch me woke.
0: And then there you are watching it. There's corruption everywhere, if you really put your mind to it. And for FIFA, I didn't give a rat's ass. Until I did. Until they took my boy Flo Balogun, who I've been watching for years, who I've been following since his young soccer days for the youth FC team. I've been a Flo Balogun guy since day one. And they took my son, my soccer hero, and they threw him in soccer jail. This is when I realized that FIFA is truly corrupt and that we needed to do something. We need to raid them again with the FBI. Send them back in there. Whatever they didn't get last time, send the FBI back. And this was all over a red card where Flo is suspended for a play where he steps on a guy's calf against Bosnia and Herzegovina, going for the ball. Where in the NBA, we would probably, if Shai Gilgeous-Alexander had stepped on someone's calf in this way, we would have given the other guy a technical foul and sent Shai to the line. We would have given the Presidential Medal of Freedom to Shai Gilgeous-Alexander. Instead, in FIFA, Flo Balogun, we give him a red card and suspend him for the next match. Finally, it feels like the entire country in the modern era social media, we could not be more connected right now. The entire country is rooting for one guy, one entity, one thing, and it's the United States men's national team. And then you took the guy, the player that we were all rooting for, the dude who we were excited to watch, and you brought him off the pitch. Look, pitch. I'm getting it. I'm learning. All right, come on. And Flo Balogun was not supposed to play today until yesterday. My favorite corrupt organization, FIFA, sits down and says, "You know what? Joke's over, guys. We're gonna let him play." In a statement on its website, FIFA says, "By operation of Article 27 FDC." My favorite article. The implementation of the automatic match suspension for USA player Flo Balogun is suspended for a probationary period of 1 year. They did not revoke. They did not revoke the red card. They didn't even revoke the suspension. They just suspended the suspension for a year. So he may still be suspended at some point, just not right now. Oh, boy. Now, how does this make any sense? It doesn't. It doesn't whatsoever. Wayne Rooney yesterday said that he goes on national television. Wayne Rooney, soccer legend, goes on national TV with the BBC and says this is a disgrace. Here's how the soccer community has approached this.
2: I think it's an absolute disgrace. I really do, and I think I got. I know it was UEFA. I got a 3-game ban before Euro 2012, so I was due to miss the 3 group games, and I got asked, or basically told if I go over to Switzerland and do a training session with a bunch of kids, the third game gets taken off, which I didn't agree. I agreed to do it because I didn't want the three-game ban, but I thought that was wrong. But for this to be suspended, they either take the red card away, which I think was probably the right decision, and then he can play. But yeah, to suspend it for a year, I think it's an absolute disgrace. And Infantino, he should be ashamed of this, because I think for the sportsmanship of this game is in question here. And, you know, if I'm one of the opponents, if I'm USA's opponent, I'd be absolutely fuming. But I just think it's wrong in every way.
0: This is not too dissimilar. Uh-oh. Yeah, you're listening right now in Spring, Texas. You're like, at what point are we going to stop talking about soccer? Let me put this to you in college football terms. Yeah? Ole Miss quarterback, Trinidad Shambliss. He technically, according to the NCAA, cannot play in 2026. He's going to play because the government, the United States, happy birthday, issued an injunction effectively suspending the NCAA's jurisdiction over Trinidad Shambliss for a year. We didn't call it a disgrace. We didn't freak out. It's like, hell yeah, man. Good football player gets to play football. I like that. Nice job up top. Hey, here in the FIFA realm, it is, albeit confusing, weird, good. Probably not. I mean, you just lift the red card. Don't suspend the suspension. That's a little odd. But the entire international community is freaking out over something that we do pretty often, actually. We do this with our organizations, with our three letters, the NFL, with our four letters, the NCAA. This isn't abnormal for us. It's unheard of in the international soccer community, but ultimately, how FIFA got there is not the important part for me. The important part is they got it right. That everybody agreed that it shouldn't have been a red card, and that Flo Balogun, the United States' best player, should play tonight. Zlatan said on Fox this week, and Zlatan's been the studio host for years and a prominent face of the World Cup for decades and has been the analyst for Fox this year, said his reaction to Flo being able to play is like, yeah, this shouldn't have been a red card. Here you go.
3: Correct decision in the end, but poor process for you?
4: We can let Alexi wait. What I want to say is I'm happy for the U.S. Obviously, it's a different situation, but like Thierry said, first of all, he should not get a red card. Yes. And then they should have come quicker, this call, but I'm happy for the U.S. team because the U.S. team has been amazing, but Balo has been super amazing. And with him, is an extra force.
0: So Rooney says disgrace. Zlatan, who I'll favor in this debate, says at the end of this, no matter how we got to it, you just have to be excited for the United States of America that Flo Balogun, the most electric player on the pitch, will play tonight against Belgium. If the United States wins, they will head to the quarterfinals of the FIFA World Cup. You best be glued to a TV tonight at your local sports bar. You're not watching this from the couch. Go feel the United States inside. Feel the bald eagle rise out of your chest. When we come back, it's our Biggest Losers of the day. 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Oh, yeah. This is the Drake Toll Show.
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0: It is the Drake Toll Show. Westwood One Sports, the Westwood One Sports app. Drake Toll with you from the Savannah Bananas organization, Locked On Big 12. Kinnick Stadium, come upon me, wherever I want to wear. Savannah Bananas sold it out for two games this weekend against the Firefighters on Roku. Yeah, little Roku City, come on now. And True TV, yeah. Really cool, man. I didn't know that the wave to the Stead Family Hospital is so new. It's like a 10-year-old tradition. Still one of the best traditions now in college sports when you wave at the kids. We wave at the kids both nights. It's awesome, man. Another opportunity for the organization to be as fans. That's the whole thing. Fans first. Saw it again this weekend. And man, again, kind of that weekend of reflection of the 250th birthday of the United States of America. And however you celebrated, or if you didn't celebrate, if you didn't get out, if you hung out at the house, you felt sick, you whatever you did, it the middle of the World Cup, it feels like there's this unification across the United States of America and in the world, hence the World Cup, where we've all gathered together in the name of sports and birthdays and patriotism. And it's, again, I think a lot of the messaging of, it's not that we have everything right, but it's the idea that we're striving to get there, that we're striving for progress that makes this place incredible. And this weekend, hopefully you're able to reflect on that and take time with family or yourself or however you did it. I hope you did it. Laura Jimenez runs the board. Will Dalton in producing today for Addie Bates, who is out. She's sad after the Mexico deal, which I understand completely. And speaking of the Mexico loss. Oh, sorry. This is too far. It's time for our biggest losers of the day.
1: That was uncalled
0: sorry.
1: For Drake Toll. That
0: yeah,
1: was
0: sorry,
1: uncalled
0: Laura, my
1: for
0: bad.
1: Drake Toll.
0: It's on me. I was too deep into the segue. I couldn't stop. The biggest loser is Howard Taft, who caught a stray this weekend when the president, Donald Trump, sat down with the first lady, Usha Vance, and said, and just outed Taft for being the fattest president ever, but added an addendum to that. Here you go.
2: Others like President William Taft throw out the first pitch of baseball. He was a large man, very large, and he loved baseball. He'd go to baseball games, loved the hot dogs at the baseball games. He was our heaviest president, and I have to be careful because I don't want to supersede his record. And a thing like that would be possible if I allowed it to happen. For all of you out there watching, keep yourself in good shape, right? Like you. You're in such good shape.
0: Four times, he goes back to really fat guy, really heavy guy, super big guy. I could be the fattest president if I wanted to be, but I'm not going to let that happen. Biggest loser of the day, Howard Taft. Why, Howard? Because you're fat. And everyone's saying it. We're all talking about it. It's 2026. We haven't let it go yet. Will Dalton, notable baseball guy. Will, before we get into this audio, thoughts on Randy Arozarena. Just general thoughts.
3: Randy Arozarena. General thoughts? I don't know.
0: Well,
1: good talk,
0: let's get the thoughts after this.
1: Good luck.
3: I'm a Yankee fan, so I don't.
0: Yeah, he just used the entire team's ABS challenges in the span of one at-bat in the bottom of the first inning. Take a listen for the Seattle Mariners.
4: Even though Cease missed a little bit of time with the hamstring injury. Now Randy is challenging this. It does not look like it will go especially well for him. ABS powered by T-Mobile.
5: Seattle has one challenge remaining.
4: So the Mariners down to one challenge. Two batters into the first inning. Him out of here. He locked him up at 97. Oh, my. This is not good. I mean, this is a possible game changer in a very bad way for the Mariners. Randy uses both challenges,
6: right,
4: and uses them up. Two batters into the Mariners' first inning.
0: Yep. Will, over the weekend, Randy Arozarena, first inning, just back-to-back pitches, and no more challenges, no more ABS. Now, your updated thoughts on Randy Arozarena.
3: I mean, listen, I appreciate that the guy leads AL MVP odds right now. But to do that, that's
0: yeah,
3: that's a little bit much. That you might want to chill out just a little bit.
0: Back to back pitches for Rosarena. Biggest loser of the day, Kirk Kreisa, who has played for like 8 colleges in basketball. I referenced him as the Kentucky guard, the Cincinnati guard, the West Virginia guard, the UT Permian Basin guard. I think he played Long Beach State for like a month, and now the FBI wants him. He is, that's never good. Reddit College Football, former Arizona, West Virginia, Kentucky, Cincinnati basketball player Kirk Kreisa has been arrested by the FBI, reportedly for point shaving, in a multi-million-dollar fraud scheme. Now, all he has to do is hire Brendan Sorsby's lawyer, and surely he'll play college basketball again next season. That's if Mike Pence has the courage here. That's all he got to do. But for now, Kirk Kreisa has been, this is the funniest part of the whole deal, he has been extradited from Kentucky to West Virginia. So they went and got him. They brought him to West Virginia. And the Estonian, who is set to play professional basketball internationally for Estonia in 2026-27, now has his career in doubt. Probably because he's a part of a multi-million dollar fraud scandal. That will do it. That'll do it. Biggest loser of the day, Kirk Kreisa is the final one. It's time for our biggest winners. William Carney, the Civil War veteran. This was from the 4th of July speech the president gave, his thoughts on the Civil War. That was a thing.
6: Few heroes remind us of these truths more than William Carney, who escaped slavery to become a Union soldier in the Civil War, which was a very big, big deal at the time.
0: Which, at the time, kind of a thing. It was, at the time, people were talking about it. You may not know. It's a big deal at the time. Biggest winner, William Carney. Everybody's talking about it. Everybody's saying it. Biggest winners, Mexico on Saturday nights. There are no vocals in this. This is fireworks, and we won't play the whole minute. This is fireworks, mariachi bands, and screaming from Mexican citizens outside of England's hotel on Saturday night. That lasted for who is to say how long. Now, the police would disperse this and move it 200 yards away from the hotel. But it didn't end it. Yeah, it just got louder. It brought in more speakers.
1: Okay, but is that a win or is that a... We still lost, so...
0: Sure, but it's such a win. Like, I wish the United States would do this. Instead, it's just Knicks fans rubbing raw eggs all over their body and climbing poles and beating each other up. Like, I would love if we did, this level, or throwing eggs at Victor Wembanyama. If we did this against Belgium tonight, like, I love just, hey, release your inhibition, feel the rain on your skin, sit outside of an opposing team's hotel room for the FIFA World Cup. It's why you host the World Cup. It's what Mexico did to England on Saturday night ahead of the match on Sunday. And then they pulled, I think this one's the BBC, I believe, pulled Daily Mail, pulled a fan from Mexico to explain why exactly they're doing this.
7: I think that they would love to hear some Mexican music.
8: Yeah.
7: Maybe, I don't know if the police think that our music is right enough for them, but I do believe that they should at least hear a little bit of mariachi.
9: Is this your lullaby to try and help England sleep? Is that what you're doing?
7: Oh, yeah. This is completely a lullaby to help.
0: Yep. Just a lullaby.
3: I thought it was a jam. I was enjoying it.
0: Sleep. I was kind of bumping some Vicente Fernandez in there. Let's get some El Rey. La Bamba. There's that one. That's always... Every time... I've cruised to Cozumel twice now. We do Banana Land at sea. It's as insane as you think it is. And it's where they put all the Savannah Bananas on a cruise ship together. This is some people's nightmare. Some people are hearing this for the first time, and they're getting claustrophobic in their car right now.
3: Wow.
0: They put all 6 of these banana ball teams on a cruise ship and send the cruise ship to Mexico or the Bahamas or somewhere for like 3 or 4 days without like the banana fans. Similar to how JoJo Siwa did a cruise a couple months ago, you know, notable pop star JoJo Siwa. Except this one sold out to the brim. People get really excited for it. Usually there's a game attached in Tampa or Miami where you port. And we went to Cozumel. Both years we've gone to Cozumel. You get off First place you go, Senior Frogs. Come on. Come on. And they play La Bamba, like, on the hour, at the hour, because they're like, oh, look, the gringos are here. Surely if we play this, they'll give us money. And it works 60% of the time. It works every time. I have way too much money at the Senior Frogs in Cozumel because they played La Bamba. So I will say, there is something to this. Maybe it's why England played so well, is because these are kind of bops that the Mexican Nationals are giving to the England national team. Will, you texted in our group chat at like 2 a.m. Did you watch the whole match?
1: Yeah, I was surprised.
3: I did. I watched the whole thing start to finish. It was epic. Like, how could you go to sleep? How could you go to sleep with that going on? I couldn't stop.
0: The world, man. The world was there.
3: It's great.
0: Yeah. And even the England's manager was very upset with the officiating and the red cards. And now UEFA is getting involved on the Flo Balogun thing, saying it's a disgrace to sports. Nuts. This World Cup has, dating back to that Germany-Paraguay match, or Cape Verde over the weekend. I don't know if you saw that, an island that's the size of Marietta, Georgia, that nearly knocked off Argentina and gave them a bout in a 3-2 defeat, but put their country on the map. Piers Morgan tweeted out, I've literally never heard of Cape Verde, and people were roasting him. I was like, dog, that's pretty normal. Cape Verde is not one of the countries you just wake up and be like, wonder what they're doing today on the Cape. Like, no. It is the reason we love the World Cup. And now the United States has an opportunity to punch its ticket to the round of 16, the quarterfinals. Laura Jimenez runs the board. Will Dalton producing today. When we come back, let's give you our obituaries. Who died today, as well as the quickie, top five headlines in all of sports. Will Dalton read them. Drake Toll responds on The Drake Toll Show.
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7: 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There is some precedent to FIFA allowing a red-carded player to not be suspended for the next game, but the 11th-hour decision yesterday was surprising. Since FIFA had said there'd be no appeal process, the U.S. happy to have top scorer Follerón Balogun will likely need him tonight in Seattle because Belgium is ranked 9th in the world, has beaten the U.S. 6 straight times, including 5-2 in a friendly just this past March. What a game last night. Mexico had not allowed a goal in its first 4 games, and then England's Jude Bellingham scored twice in 2 minutes. Mexico scored 4 minutes later. England had to play the last 36 minutes with 10 men, still held on to win on the road 3-2 at MetLife Stadium. Norway upset Brazil 2-1. Norway's 25-year-old scoring sensation Erling Haaland scored both the goals. He has now scored in each of his last 14 games. John Stashower, Westwood One Sports.
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11: At Watch with Addy, because I don't know if Addy had the same reaction as I did. We were like watching Mexico just lose themselves completely. And I don't know if to say lose themselves. It's really just not really find what they were doing. Like I was really confused. They were doing the exact same thing and not getting anywhere. So it was just really frustrating, really.
12: Yeah. Frustrating is probably that, as someone who had no genuine rooting interest, but on behalf of Laura and Addie was rooting for Mexico. Also, we beat England in that war. Not insane. I mean, exactly. I understand we have gone to war with Mexico before as well, but that doesn't matter for this context. Come on. You don't root for it. In this situation, we're all rooting. I thought collectively the United States were kind of rooting for Mexico. It's a cool story. You root for the cool story. Last night, frustrating, the way that England, again, they mucked up the game. 10 guys. Let's just make it kind of gross and then ride off in the sunset.
11: There was no reason for them to not win. They're one man down. You're at home. Altitude should have had them down. Like you had the advantage. I don't understand. You had the power of the people, the power of the world. Scotland was behind you. Ireland was behind you. And I think my dad actually had made the comparison. He's like, you know, this kind of reminds me of a little bit of like, when we were watching the Dodgers play with the Blue Jays, of how like the Blue Jays were like kind of like, we're gonna win, we're it's good, like we're up, it's fine, we're all good. But the Dodgers were kind of just calm, collected, and like, yeah, they're winning right now, but we got the experience, we're calm, we'll get there. And they did. That was England. England was like, we're gonna play how we're gonna play, we're gonna defend. And they did. They didn't even do anything. England didn't even play quote unquote great. Like they just played
12: and slow. They were they played with slow pace. They controlled the pace. Mexico was a much quicker team.
11: And they
12: and England said no.
11: Didn't do anything. Exactly. That's embarrassing.
12: No,
11: that was embarrassing.
12: That's where it's embarrassing's a strong word. But it's embarrassing's a strong word. I was proud of the Mexican team that I rooted for a week.
11: They should
12: on behalf of. The opportunity to win was there. It's not like you did not get dominated. And the ESPN does the little thing where they do the momentum chart, and it favors Mexico, heavily favors Mexico. Like if you look at the box score, look at the stats here, you're heavily favoring Mexico in the way this should have played out, but it did not. And England takes a 3-2 win, and that is it for the Mexican national team in 2026 in the FIFA World Cup. And that's a segue into our obituary. Dead today, Perfect Games. Yuri Perez of the Marlins had 7 perfect innings on 92 pitches in a road game against the Athletics when he was pulled going into the 8th. Fans, as you'll hear in this clip, loudly chanted shame as the bullpen promptly walked the first batter to end the perfect game. Compliments of John Boy.
13: But something I thoroughly appreciate is what we're seeing from these fans. And do I appreciate fans leaving the ball game? Well, no, not necessarily. But under these circumstances, I can understand it because they wanted to see something special.
14: Yeah.
13: Right?
14: And they were seeing something special with Yuri.
15: Well, they're saying shame right now.
14: Yes. The thing is, too, is that the fans don't realize and understand that what happened with Yuri, that he, you know, is coming back from injury, that he hasn't been going. And, of course, Yuri wants to be out there.
15: Well, there goes the perfect game. As Lake Bacher walks the first A's hitter he sees.
12: The A's would go on to score 5 runs in the 8th inning before the Marlins even got an out. Will?
16: You can't do that, dude. This is a perfect game we're talking about here. You never want to mess with that, especially when you're 6 outs away. Like, what are we even talking about here? I don't know how you feel about this, but me, it's like, I don't know. I keep him
12: like,
16: going.
12: I understand pitch counts probably, like, we don't want to take him above 80, and they took him to 92 because he was working a perfect game. 92 and 7 innings is efficient enough. He can get out of this at 115, and I know that's still, that would be tough, but he could feasibly get out of this at 115. Just let him lob the ball up there. Let him lob, you're on the verge of history, let him go. And they didn't, and and I love that there's not a single Marlins fan in the house. It's just the Sacramento A's fans chanting shame. They're the ones getting perfect gamed and they're upset that they don't get to see history. Dead today, no perfect games. Also dead today, whatever the Constitution says or something like that. July 4th, the president promised to give a four-hour speech. I didn't do that, but did address a pretty raucous crowd in Washington, D.C. And this quote went viral over the weekend. It's like, yeah, that's somewhere around what the Constitution is. Take a listen.
17: And as our Declaration of Independence tells us, we are all made in the image of one Almighty God. And a communist will never say that. That's for sure.
11: Wait, does it say that?
12: Just drop that little last line in there. And a communist. No,
16: it's the remix.
12: Say that.
16: It's the remix. That's it.
12: It's the remix of the Declaration of Independence. All men are created equal.
17: No.
12: Endowed by their creator with unalienable rights. And a communist would never tell you that. It's like, okay. It's great. The Declaration of Independence says this, and a communist would never tell you that. And it's just a quote that's not. You're right. A communist wouldn't tell you. That's a good point. Not in there today. Also dead today. Man, this Cape, any and all ever for the rest of time, Cape Verde slander. Late goal, Cape Verde would knot things up in extra time against Argentina, pulling themselves closer to what greatest World Cup history. Here is the goal as called on Fox.
18: Semedo trying to reset quickly and trying to catch Argentina napping. McAllister can't make the play. Lopez Cabral!

0: Unbelievable stuff out of Cape Verde. What's even wilder, though, after this goal, to tie it, is that dead today, goals in the World Cup as heard on Fox. Take a listen. The exact same goal, but in Spanish. This is crazy.
1: Monteiro, Semedo, Libre, López, se cruza, McAllister, que no puede, Pacinde y López, gol!

0: Cabral. 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Todavía
1: I can't believe it. Like, what? If I could understand 70% of it, I'd watch every match in Spanish. It's just so much more electric every time.
2: Oh, the way
3: it doesn't even matter that you can't understand.
1: They wouldn't lose
3: it. It doesn't even matter.
2: Oh. That's true. The way the commentaries was actually, they were insulting, not insulting, but the backhanded comments they were making of the Mexico team, it was actually kind of funny, honestly.
1: Hmm. Yeah, on the Spanish broadcast or the English broadcast?
2: No, the Spanish broadcast. It was hilarious. They were so like, damn, they got the... They were giving... Wow. The English team gave them, the biggest slaps. Like, it was so funny. Well, in Spanish, obviously, it's funnier, but not in English.
1: Wow. By the way, breaking news, Belgium has been granted the right to appeal FIFA's decision. Keep you updated on that. So that's a good segue, too. Man, we're all full of segues today. It's time for the quickie top five headlines in all sports. Will Dalton reads them. Drake Toll has a minute to respond. Good thing that I'm Drake Toll.
3: Well, you stole my thunder a little bit right there. The fact that Belgium has lawyered up against FIFA's decision. That was the first one on the list.
1: Yep. This is now interesting, because remember, the U.S. could not appeal this officially, according to FIFA. They would have to do it internally, and it sounds like they did, and the president called or was involved, or question mark? Like, I just don't... The way this all played out from a FIFA standpoint doesn't make a lot of sense. I'm still confused how we got here to the point you couldn't appeal, and it is what it is, now it isn't what it isn't, and we're going to let him play. Belgium having the right to appeal doesn't make sense, because the U.S. didn't have the right to appeal the initial call. Now, they would have to act pretty quickly. The match is in roughly 12 hours. But if Belgium is able to successfully appeal this in the span of 12 hours, which I'm not sure how we could operate that quickly and revoke this, review this, and overturn it. But I would assume Flo Balogun will play. If FIFA's gone through the trouble of the day prior to the match saying that Flo Balogun can play, I'd be shocked that those same FIFA overlords would say, nope, just kidding, we changed our minds. I fully expect Flo Balogun to suit up for the United States and be on the pitch this evening. That's a minute.
3: And in addition to the World Cup, Wimbledon happening right now, and one of the biggest stories out of Wimbledon right now is yesterday, Naomi Osaka beating the world number one, Aryna Sabalenka. And now Osaka reaches the quarterfinals at Wimbledon for the first time. It's an incredible story. She had never beaten a top 10 player on a non-hard court. She was 0-13 in those matches. Osaka taking out the world number one.
1: Yeah, Sabalenka is top-notch, too. And Osaka doing this is a career-defining moment, one of the career-defining moments Osaka could have. And watching this over the weekend, watching Sabalenka, I watched it from the airport, actually. I got this one in from the airport. There's a guy next to me who is just total tennis head, who's like, you understand? Like, Sabalenka, number one in the world, and this is for the quarterfinals. This isn't like semifinal or to go to the final. This is quarterfinals on the line here. And Sabalenka on the ropes against Osaka. I'm like, all right, tell me more. And again, a win like this, as was stated in that moment, is one that is career altering for the rest of what Osaka does. And her pulling off that upset means something significant for the tennis world. She's number 14. Sabalenka's number one. And she now moves into a spot where the tennis world is once again talking about Osaka at the top of the game. That's a minute. Impressive minute.
3: All right, let's go to the world of baseball, where if you look at the overall standings in the league, it is, like, overwhelming how many more NL teams are just throughout the top 10 versus AL. Yeah. And there's no worse skid in baseball right now than the New York Yankees. My New York Yankees, as a matter of fact, who have lost 9 of 10. And then yesterday, Jazz Chisholm had to leave the game early with some right big toe discomfort. The Yankees losing 9 of 10 after starting Major League Baseball as one of the best teams.
1: Yeah, Yankees not being at 50 wins right now is shocking considering how they started the season. And they're still 49-40. They're still 9 games above 500. And in an AL where everyone kind of sucks, I've said it multiple times the last 2 or 3 weeks, that we should just not allow the AL into the playoffs, into the postseason of Major League Baseball this year. Just play it a bunch amongst the NL teams. Like, the Marlins are 49-42. The Marlins are 49-42. That would contend for the top of the AL outright. They would lead the AL Central, lead the AL West by a couple of games, and be in contention in the AL East with the Yankees and the Rays. That's the Marlins, man, who have moneyballed their way into baseball prominence this year and significance. It is an embarrassment, not just what the Yankees are doing, but what the AL is doing across the board. And the NL has proven to be the juggernaut. But it's baseball, parity filled. We'll see if that plays out when the World Series comes around. That's a minute.
3: In addition to, obviously, the USA situation today, after England and Norway's wins yesterday, they now move into a very highly anticipated round of 8 matchup between the 2 best strikers in the world, Harry Kane for England, and then Haaland, of course, for Norway.
1: Yeah. Erling Haaland and Harry Kane going toe-to-toe on Friday. This one's in Miami as well. Thursday, Friday, Saturday, somewhere later. Yeah, this is Saturday. This is a match, yours truly, living close to Miami, 7 hours away, that I've thought about. I got some serious considerations here. Row versus an England team who just went to Estadio Azteca and beat up on Mexico. These two squads, the fact that either England or Norway will go to the semifinal this year, pretty crazy, and proof that one star, it takes a team, but that one star can help

0: in Cleveland. I don't. That opens up. Is New York still a candidate? Would New York want to ruffle the feathers like that? Is Miami a candidate now that they've added Giannis? Are the Golden State Warriors still in play? All those questions are pertinent, but I like that Knicks, the LeBron to the Knicks possibility is maybe the most fascinating of all of them. Let's go there next. Thanks to Will Dalton for the quickie top five headlines in all of sports and a minute to respond to each. Now, Chris Sacci, Locked On Knicks, joins the show as LeBron James and New York Knick. This is the Drake Toll Show.
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2: 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Can the red, white, and blue do it again tonight?
1: Take me home, country road.
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0: are back at it on the Drake Toll Show, where looks like Drake Toll has just rejoined the chat.
1: I don't know if he has.
0: Got some audio difficulties here. Drake Toll going to be popping in with his audio here shortly. But in the meantime, we've got Chris Sacci on the line of Locked On Knicks. So maybe we can go ahead and get going with him while Drake gets patched in.
2: Hey, good morning, guys.
0: There he goes.
2: Wow.
0: There he goes.
2: Wow, this
0: welcome
2: is what
0: back
2: happens
0: welcome
2: when
0: back
2: lightning strikes your router. This is what happens. Chris Sacci was a part of this in Savannah, Georgia yesterday, one of the greatest thunderstorms of all time. Good morning, Papa Sacci. Good morning, America. Good morning to the world. And Chris Sacci, Locked On Knicks. Sacci, how about the thunderstorm yesterday, big guy? Come on, let's start there. Why don't we?
3: Yeah, Drake, thank you for having me. Everybody on Westwood One, it's an honor to be here, as always. Yeah, that was some serious clapping. I think that was only the reverberations of the Knicks championship run, right? I think that was just
2: there you go.
3: Some aftershock.
2: There you go. Sacci, so I really wanted to have you on today in context of everybody else in the East, whether it's the Miami Heat who are bolstering right now, or the Philadelphia 76ers, who have added a top 10 player in the NBA, a guy who was MVP caliber last season of Jaylen Brown. The Knicks are employing the strategy, at least for now, of keep the core together, keep it the exact same, and trust your guns. Is that the right approach as the rest of the East tries to reload to topple New York?
3: Yeah, Drake, I love the concept of it because for years and years, and this has been kind of an undertone of my appearances here on Westwood One with you, Drake, is that, you know, the Knicks had a lot of lean years and a lot of off seasons where it's, what's the big move? Can we package for this guy? You know, who's going to come over and be the savior? Who's going to be the crystal ball? And now the Knicks are the hunted. It feels great. The NBA is a beautiful soap opera. You've got Miami swinging for Giannis. You've got a shocking Sixers trade with the Celtics, which I still can't really understand from Boston's side, with Jaylen Brown and Paul George swapping teams. Detroit has really broken up their unit, even after a really strong regular season. They're feel like they're overreacting to some things. And the Knicks are just staying where they are. The Mitchell Robinson loss has been mitigated by an Andre Drummond signing. I think that was smart from New York, and we can get there a little bit too. But it feels great to be the hunted because for so long, this Knicks team had to find the perfect little deal, right? And then now they have been able to just stand pat. When you win the chip, you can be confident in running it back.
2: Locked On Knicks. Sports says LeBron James would have signed with the didn't win the 2026 NBA Finals. Before I even give you a direct question based on that, what is your reaction to it?
3: It's so funny because Knicks fans and LeBron James have been acrimonious for forever. Because you look at that and say, well, why didn't you sign in 2010? Why didn't you sign in 2014, in 2016, in 2020, in 2025? Like, there were so many chances where LeBron could have come here and been the savior each time he found a better opportunity for himself, right? And then all of a sudden, okay, if the Knicks didn't win it, he was going to come here and get all the credit, right? Because, look, LeBron's a smart guy. He saw exactly how this front office was beautifully making this team, and he wanted to get his fifth ring in New York. I get it, and it's really funny that was Rich Paul's quote. Like, it would have been the Knicks, and there were some tea leaves. LeBron loves to sprinkle some stuff out there. He was wearing a Knicks towel. Like we all kind of figured it was coming as Knicks fans. When he decided to re-sign, though, last year in L.A., the Knicks said, okay, we can win without you. And they did, which has been fun. So, again, like, this whole LeBron James saga, it's kind of fun as a Knicks fan to sit these things out, right? As you said, Drake, run it back. You know, the key pieces are there. You know, John Wall says it on our show all the time. You have your starting five. They're still sitting in the front of the car. They still enjoy the parade. You might have to fill in some pieces in the chase car on this road trip, but your guys are still in the main car trying to defend the champions while the rest of the East is going crazy. Kawhi Leonard, too, to Toronto is really fascinating. But all these teams are going to have some sort of turnover, and the Knicks are just going to run it back with a championship squad.
2: Sure. So I guess if you're the Knicks, or even if you're Chris Sacchi, do you want LeBron James?
3: No. No, I don't. For a variety of reasons, Drake, I think, for one, LeBron James is not just the on-court, you know, like, he's still, in this positionless era of basketball, a perfect player for any team, right? It's not like you got to bring a guy in who's going to want a bunch of shots, and he's extremely complimentary at this stage, and I think that's why he's such a unique free agent right now. And that little whiteboard that Rich Paul had, you know, he fits into every single team. But at the same time, Rich also said something interesting on that podcast, is that Jalen Brunson would have to almost go out of his way to accept this, because this Knicks team is not, you know, Jalen Brunson built on the backs of a second-round pick. You know, all these guys, Karl-Anthony Towns, a former number one pick who's now gotten onto a new team who's accepted number two status. Like, regardless of what age he is and what stage he is in his career, LeBron James is an all-time great, and it's going to cloud, you know, kind of a hierarchy of a team that did it themselves. So I don't think Knicks fans want him, Drake. I think, like I said earlier, there's been plenty of chances for him to come to New York, and he kind of rebuffed the Knicks every single time. And now, for it to happen now at age 42, I think would feel a little bit like, okay, you did it now once we won, so now I think it's not going to happen.
2: Blockbuster, that's been the word of the offseason, Sacchi, and whether it is Kawhi or Giannis or Jaylen Brown, as the East begins to bolster, which team do you see across this conference that can compete, that the Knicks should be scared of most now that all these moves have come down the pipeline?
3: I'll tell you what. I mean, the Sixers, you know, the Knicks have dispatched them two out of the last three postseasons, which has been really fun. You look at, you know, I think Indiana coming back to form is an underrated storyline. I think a lot of people have kind of just, you know, only because they haven't made some massive move, kind of laid them by the wayside. But they were the Knicks' nemesis who dispatched the Knicks in two out of the last three postseasons. So I think it's actually a combo of both. I think the Sixers are pretty combustible. You know, you look at Tyrese Maxey, VJ Edgecombe, Jaylen Brown, Joel Embiid. Like, on paper, boy, that's a team you don't want to face. Now, again, moving pieces. Jaylen Brown has not shown as much of an ability sometimes to coexist. I think that him and Jason Tatum were a little bit of a rocky relationship. I think it's been well documented. And how's he going to fit into a team? I just talked about it with LeBron, right? You come into an infrastructure that maybe you don't know yet, and that could ruffle some feathers. Well, this one's an extreme one in Philly. And then also with Indiana, the fact that they're kind of doing the same thing, Drake, from 2 years ago. Let's rejoin the band back together from a title appearance 2 years ago, and let's trust our infrastructure. So I think those two, I think Boston re-signing, taking Mitchell Robinson away from New York is a really interesting one. But the fact of the matter is, the Knicks decided, okay, instead of shelling out $47 million for Mitchell Robinson, owner James Dolan had told everybody on WFAN and beyond that he was not going to go into the second apron. They did a really smart pivot in signing Andre Drummond, who's a New York product, who's had a lot of interest in coming to the Knicks in various years, and did so. And basically, he's not the defender that Mitchell Robinson is, but he's a 99th percentile rebounder. He actually shoots some threes nowadays. So I think that was a really smart pivot. But to answer that question, Philly's a mass of talent. It is really big time. And I just got to see where LeBron signs. If he goes there or somewhere else in the Eastern Conference, I think my answer changes. But everybody else, I'm still not feeling as worried about. Toronto and Kawhi is interesting. They have a couple former Knicks and RJ Barrett and Emmanuel Quickley, who the Knicks got in the OG Anunoby trade. I think they're scary. But I actually think Boston is really kind of in disarray now. Could be a bit of a zag. But losing Jaylen Brown and just trying to, you know, trust the analytics on that one is very strange to trade a Finals MVP. So I think the fact that these other teams have gotten better, Drake, but I think Boston has oddly kind of lost themselves as a threat to New York.
2: Yeah, Sacchi, thanks for being up early with us this morning. Locked On Knicks, Chris Sacchi with the Drake Toll Show. Last thing I got for you, and thanks for fighting through these technical issues that are cinched up now. The vibe in New York, the vibe amongst the Knicks fan base, even listeners of Locked On Knicks, I understand the Fanatics gear probably won't be there until August or September for those who ordered it right after the NBA Finals was over. But
3: Right.
2: What is the air around this fan base still now, a few weeks removed from an NBA title?
3: I said it earlier, and I'm going to say it again. It's an honor. It's a pleasure to be the hunted and not the hunter. To understand Drake, in many past off seasons, it was fan base going crazy, trying to cobble together trades, hitting up the ESPN trade machine, you know, having pie-in-the-sky dreams of LeBron James, who spurned the Knicks many a time, pie-in-the-sky dreams for Kevin Durant, Kyrie Irving, who spurned the Knicks in 2019 into the 2020. So, like, there's always been, you know, kind of like a failed promise that never worked itself out, you know, and the Knicks were always the number two destination, getting guys like Julius Randle and, you know, going from there and building foundations in other ways, which is how this team, title team, came together. But there's like a swaggering, a confidence. Yes, fans are going to really miss Mitchell Robinson. He was the longest tenured Knick. He was a second rounder. The Knicks got him in the Carmelo Anthony selection trade. So he's someone fans are really going to miss. But I think everyone understands, look, he was able to get his bag with the Boston Celtics. As much as, you know, we were thinking, anyone but Boston, please, anyone but Boston. But the fact that he got his bag, I think, is nice. And look, the Knicks re-signed Jose Alvarado, Landry Shamet, Mo Diawara to, like, really bargain moves, you know, for them to come back to a championship core. So I think we're all in the running back camp, Drake. Let's do this thing like you kind of started with the show. Is it an East that's scrambling to try to catch the Knicks and make these flashy moves? Yeah, but it's the flashy move versus the infrastructure of a championship team. And I think all of New York is on that confidence that we can run it back. I'm saying we, as a collective crazy fan base, with what we got versus the flashy moves that have not worked for the Knicks in the past, that's for sure. And other teams are going to try it and recreate what the Knicks just did.
2: Chris Sachi, Locked On Knicks. Again, thanks for being up early with us, Sach, and look forward to catching up on Knicks suit. Wow. On more for the Knicks soon. Where can folks find you every day?
3: Yeah, they can Locked On. Everywhere you get your podcast, Locked On Knicks, you know, Spotify, Apple, you name it. YouTube will have some live shows and some daily shows. And our guy John Wallace, it was so funny. He spent his 4th of July with the Brunsons, and then previously that morning did an event with Leon Rose and Stephon Marbury. So we have a guy who has known Leon and has known the Brunsons for a long time. So you talk about boots on the ground. He gives us some tremendous insight that you really don't even get in the public space. So you can come to us for some of that intricate insight that you might not get elsewhere. Locked On Knicks, everywhere you get your pods, YouTube, you name it, we're there for you.
2: That's where he does it. Chris Sachi, thanks again.
3: Thank you, Drake. Have a wonderful day. Stay safe from that thunder, baby. Come on.
2: 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They're all catching the Knicks. I like how Sachi ended that one. Everybody, look, we're the hunted. Feels good, huh? You all got to scramble to beat us. That's how New York Knicks fans feel on July 6, 2026. Coming up, Matt Miller, ESPN NFL insider, is being sued. His alleged misconduct spans a decade. And he's stealing money from people, allegedly. Here's more on a really odd story out of the NFL. 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

0: 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I do think we're still muted on the YouTube channel. But yes! Boom, baby! We do the YouTube. Sirius XM 375. Again, man, craziest thing. Lightning storm yesterday strikes the one part of the house that I just would rather it not strike is the Wi-Fi router. So we patched together 7 coconuts, and both of my dogs are on a walking pad right now to make it all work. And it is, we're so back. Many are saying.
1: Thank you, President Trump.
0: We're so back with this. The weirdest story to come out of the NFL since, I don't know, 4 days ago. Just the wild offseason we've had of players who have been arrested and served time in jail and speed out of parking lots because of hits and runs, and Diana Rossini and Mike Vrabel getting it on, and then Mike Vrabel goes to the Taylor Swift wedding with his wife Jen Vrabel, and it's like, oh! And the 1,000 guests there and the random people that were invited to that wedding, too. Just there's a lot. It was Rashi Rice. I still wonder if Rashi Rice was there. #Free4. And now, Matt Miller, NFL draft analyst for ESPN, is the subject of the new controversy. He's under investigation by the Missouri Attorney General's office. So the situation has dated back to late June, and I didn't really cover this. I didn't care. There was a car accident. Miller, Jasper County, Missouri, June 17th, 2026. And it's like, all right, guy gets in car accident, life-threatening injuries, loses his left arm, survives. Hope he's okay. You know, you're just like, oh, really tough. You hate that. There's nothing Diana Rossini about this or controversial, because guy gets in car wreck, loses his arm, and it stinks. That's not all. We got some Bobby Petrino back in the motorcycle stuff with this one, baby. News of the accident prompted an outpouring of support. A GoFundMe campaign, medical expenses, long-standing complaints about... Hold on, wait, what? GoFundMe, a campaign that covers medical expenses, outpouring of support, but also long-standing complaints about Miller's activities? All of a sudden... When the nation is rallying together on this NFL insider, ESPN NFL insider, to start a GoFundMe for a guy who lost his arm in a car wreck, people start asking questions. How does a guy who works for ESPN have to hawk for his medical bills? Why is he calling us, the public, to donate to his GoFundMe? And then it all unraveled. Matt Miller, NFL insider, served as a commissioner for over 90 fantasy football leagues during the 2025 season alone, as per NBC Sports. And he's now been accused of failing to pay out winnings to league participants. Many alleging they were unable to reach him when attempting to collect winnings or verify that the charitable portion of the entry fees was actually donated. Other users via Twitter have come out and said, wait a second, this is the same Matt Miller that I entered a raffle for. Yeah. Rip City Stacks says not to pile on the guy while he's down, but I was scammed by him in 2020. Allegedly, Rip City Stacks had applied for a raffle to win a signed Russell Wilson helmet. Matt Miller DMs him and said, you won! I swear, I came here to DM you. I saw that. I appreciate you, man. Matt Miller allegedly texted him. It'll get shipped to you straight from us, or maybe even straight from the Seahawks. And the user who won this supposed raffle DMs him over and over and over the course of months on end. Little to no responses, and then ultimately zero response. Let it lie. It's done. It's over. It never existed. Matt Miller, the NFL insider, who a GoFundMe had been started for because he got in a car wreck. I mean, nobody looks at the NFL insider and says, oh, must be something fishy going on there. No, he's your friendly neighborhood NFL insider, Matt Miller, who's my commissioner. 90 different fantasy football leagues. Hey, it's Matt Miller. Yep, ESPN. Good to hear from you. Yeah, hey, send you $50 over, send you $100 over. Excited for the fantasy season. It's going to be a great year. It's going to be a great year. The allegations. Also, portray Miller as a man who accepted payment for scouting lessons or services that were never fulfilled. Hey, if you just send me this money, I'll show you how we scout NFL talent. I'll show you how we talk about the NFL in a professional way. And others allude to these sessions being less substantial than promised. Beyond the fantasy leagues, there are now questions about the destination of those funds. The charity funds. Hey, what about the, what, when I did the raffle for charity? Or when I sent you money because you're raising money for a guy to get a veteran to get a new laptop? Where did that money go, Matt? July 1st, this got so big, the Missouri Attorney General's office said, you know what? Enough's enough. We're investigating this guy. They've encouraged anyone, you included in this, who believes they are misled to call and contact their office. Reddit, in May of 2020-26, had a whole thread on this. May, that's a month before the crash. It's a month before the GoFundMe. A month before any of this started to unravel, Matt Miller was painted as a bad guy on Reddit who was stealing money. It really gained momentum after the GoFundMe. So we spent 48 hours with America being so upset. Gosh, we hate this for you, Matt. You got in this car wreck. But then it comes out that Matt Miller was a month after being exposed for possible fraud, driving head-on into traffic. Huh. The GoFundMe campaign has been paused. Neither Matt Miller nor ESPN has provided a formal comment regarding the allegations or investigation, and he's been a prominent analyst for them, a writer with the NFL, with Bleacher Report in his past, for a decade plus. One of the most prominent threads, the whole deal, is the 417 Foundation. Miller reportedly marketed his fantasy leagues as having a charitable component. Investigations found that the foundation, 417, hadn't been active since 2021. He used a fake charity, allegedly, to take money from people to join his fantasy leagues, 90 of them. The registration for the foundation lapsed years ago. It received a cease and desist in 2019. You're not a thing anymore. Now, a high-profile analyst is using a long-defunct foundation to add legitimacy to these football leagues? 90 of them? 91 to be exact. Over 100 high-stakes leagues over the course of Miller's career as a commissioner? Also while being a full-time network guy? You're exposed on Reddit and then you go crash your car weeks before? Weeks before this, you're exposed on Reddit, then you crash your car. And a Reddit thread was titled, Matt Miller Leagues Are a Scam. Unpaid winners, ghosted scouting lessons, overdue payments. And the GoFundMe campaign, intended to support his recovery, listen to this, is even crazier. As donations poured in, including Pat McAfee, Adam Schefter, the campaign's fundraising goal was moved. Started at 10,000, exceeded. New goal, 16,000, exceeded. 30,000, $55,000. Let's keep adjusting the goal so we can keep getting more money. Mm-hmm. Even the fantasy platform Sleeper intervened to remove Matt Miller from its leagues. Notable good guy. We all trust this guy, right? We can join his fantasy league for charity. Matt Miller has quite possibly been stealing money from thousands of people for years. And he didn't get caught until he got in a car wreck. His arm was severed off. And he started a GoFundMe that moved the goalposts. That's a new one. Reach out to the Missouri Attorney General's office, by the way, if you've been scammed by Matt Miller. Sounds like a lot of you have. When we come back, we'll give you our idiots of the day. We can include that guy in there if you'd like us to. Will Dalton produces. Laura Jimenez runs the board. It's Westwood One Sports and the Westwood One Sports app. This is the Drake Tolles Show.
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8: 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There have been so many scintillating World Cup games, and maybe nothing still tops the Cape Verde upset, near upset of Argentina. But last night, a tremendous atmosphere in Mexico City, and what a win for England. They get two goals from Jude Bellingham in a two-minute span to play the last 36 minutes with only 10 and still get a 3-2 win in Mexico. It made England coach Thomas Tuchel proud of his team.
9: This is not possible if you just... If you're not a group that really means it, if you're not glued together with the right spirit, then this isn't possible. And we made it possible against all odds, and we're very proud of that.
8: Saturday in Miami, it'll be England against Cinderella Norway. Not many had the Norwegians get into the quarterfinals. 2-1 upset of Brazil. His only game goal came right at the end. Neighboring rivals Spain and Portugal play today in Dallas, U.S. and Belgium tonight in Seattle. John Stashower, Westwood One Sports.
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13: Bosnia, and was awarded a red card, which means he was ejected and suspended for the next match after he accidentally stepped on an opposing player's calf. He didn't Zaza Pachulia the guy. He just accidentally stepped on a dude's calf, got a red card. And everyone in the soccer community agreed that was the wrong call. He should not have been ejected from the game. Sorry. Match. Just in case, you know, you needed that. And FIFA responded by saying the U.S. cannot appeal this. It is what it is. Sorry. FIFA has been known to do internal reviews before, and sometimes they can come back on an internal review and say, you know what? Not only are you suspended for a game, you're suspended for three They could have gotten his ass for three matches if they really wanted to. They could have reviewed it and said, nope, it's even worse than we thought. No more Flo Balogun. Or FIFA can go into a dark room and their overlords can decide, yeah, that was a bad call. VAR got it wrong. Let's allow him to play. But instead of, again, lifting the red card, they suspended the suspension for a year. So Flo Balogun, for what he did, may have to serve a suspension. It just won't be during the round of 16. What? Like, that's why the world's mad. It's like, wait, so you're going to suspend him just not right now? That doesn't make any sense. The point of the suspension, if it's for disciplinary action against a guy who was overly aggressive in a soccer match, what you would do is just, you would suspend him for that. That's the rule. If you still think he should be suspended, then you should suspend him for the next match. FIFA said no. We believe he should be suspended, just not right now. And I get it, that's kind of fishy. But this is the same FIFA that was raided by the FBI. The same FIFA who for years has been under scrutiny for internationally being this group that has acted in, without, you know, its nation, member nation's best interests at heart. And in this situation, a lot of people are calling out FIFA for being hypocritical. The hypocritical piece to me is that they wouldn't allow the United States to appeal the Flo Balogun red card. They are allowing Belgium to appeal the suspension of the suspension. Oh, geez. Try to make sense of any of that. I'm still wrapping my head around it today. That the news of Belgium's appeal came down the pipeline from Fox about an hour and 10 minutes ago. So that's very new. And I would be surprised, unless they have Brendan Sorsby's attorney, if they could act this quickly and figure it out by tonight, that he should be suspended. It's time, 8 o'clock hour, for our Idiots of the Day.
0: Idiot of the Day.
13: If you missed this one, Brandon Ayuk has been calling out the Commanders, Jaden Daniels. He's been adamant that he will be released by the 49ers. Then Brandon Ayuk will then sign a free agent contract with Washington, D.C. However, Brandon and Washington have had apparently zero communication, and Ayuk is just manifesting this, but in his manifestation decided to go after star quarterback Jaden Daniels. Here's the latest on Ayuk calling out the signal caller.
14: Probably going to text me talking about something. You on my team now. You follow my rules. Boy, I'm a grown-ass man, boy. You have to stop running behind your mama, and I might believe what you're talking about. But until then,
13: I mean, that's a surefire way to never play in the NFL again, to display for God and everybody that you might have the effects of CTE truly showing themselves on your Instagram story. Now, CTE, obviously, a very serious thing. We should check this guy out, please, someone, immediately, quickly. Because now he's calling out a quarterback he doesn't play for and saying, you're on my team, you follow my rules. Will Dalton producing today. Will, this sounds like a bad idea if you're trying to be signed by an NFL team.
15: Oh, it's a terrible idea. And see, I'm glad you brought up the CTE thing. Because the dude had a leg injury. So, like, he is displaying signs of that, but where is this? Because I have talked to people in the media from times in San Francisco interviewing him, and they said they never saw this behavior coming. They never saw the side of him. They don't know where this is coming from. It's really bizarre. It's really bizarre.
13: Bizarre is the right word to use for this, and Brandon Ayuk, I do not think he'll be a member of the Commanders. If he wants to be a member of the Commanders, this is probably not the way to do it. I wouldn't call their quarterback a guy who's hiding behind his mama and say that it's my team now. I have the reins now. Bad strategy from Ayuk, and also, he's probably just washed in general. I know he's 28 years old, but injury history to the whole, like, hey, this sounds like shades of CTE, or, like, we need to check this guy out. Brandon Ayuk hasn't been at the top of his game since 2023?
15: Produced nothing.
13: Yeah, I think it's the last
15: time he produced nothing.
13: Yeah, yeah. No, out for all of 2025. 2024 was a cluster screw as well. And there were a couple of years, couple thousand-yard receiving years, where Ayuk seemed to be, he was trending up in the NFL, good, wily young receiver. And now at 28 years old, his career might be over, as he is just saying the wildest stuff you could possibly conjure up out of an NFL player, and trying to will himself to a team that does not want him and a quarterback who does not want to throw to him. Thank you, Brandon Ayuk, for being the idiot of the day today. Idiot of the day, me. Yeah, I deserve this one. For not being an offspring of the president. This is from over the weekend, an interview, a sit-down interview with the president, who may or may not be inside trading. Take a listen.
16: I feel badly in a way for my kids, because every time my kids do, if they invest in a stock or if they go and do a bill, anything they do, because the presidency is so powerful, so big, everything, right. If they buy a cupcake company, well, the energy to make the cupcakes is, you know, sort of like, how's my energy policy? So therefore you have a conflict. Almost anything they do, if they want to buy a truck, if they want to buy, you know, if they buy an energy efficient truck, they have inside information. So it's pretty tough in that sense.
13: I think he realized after saying they have inside information, he goes, like, just kind of knowing that this, maybe we shouldn't, one of the things we shouldn't admit, that every time my kids invest in a stock, anything they do, they have inside information.
16: I don't know.
13: Hit him with a, no.
15: Everybody
13: shit,
15: knows.
13: That's not what I meant. They're just acting, you know, they're being intelligent. That is, I'm the biggest idiot of the day. Gosh, I would love to be able to get in there and buy a truck with that energy, that inside information, that inside energy information. yeah. The idiot, you're the idiot of the day. If you have not subscribed to Mexico as a World Cup team and Telemundo as a broadcast product, last night, Telemundo Deportes. By the way, Laura, I just threw this on you. This is 100% on me. I don't know what, if I ever told you this was in there, but hopefully this is a nod to you and something that we can play. This is rooting against Mexico. The goal that put Mexico within a goal late last night, as heard on Telemundo.
17: 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La pelota que

0: a la pelota parada, una de las virtudes de Inglaterra, curiosamente. Acá está el mejor de México, ¿eh?
1: Wow. What happened to us, man? When did we as English speakers get so lame? Why can't we have that?
2: We can. I don't know why.
3: I don't want to listen to anything else.
2: Why can't we have that? Who made the rules that we can't have fun?
1: Well, I think the closest we've ever... So this is good dialogue. The closest we've ever gotten to that in profession in American sports is Gus Johnson.
4: Salad caught.
3: Yeah, that's right.
1: Maserati Marv. And you're like, yeah. And he may be the most controversial play-by-play guy in the game right now. I know people who despise listening to Gus Johnson call a game because he's so, quote, over the top.
2: Like, now, it's the people who are lame.
1: Correct. We have been trained to not like this over the top. Like, we've been trained. It's the Joe Buck, Jim Nance. It's the let it eat. It's the deep drive, left field, it's gone. And then don't say anything for 4 minutes. We've been trained to do that.
2: Y'all are lame.
3: Have you ever listened to Eric Collins, play-by-play voice of the Charlotte Hornets?
1: Love Eric Collins.
3: So he's another one. He's another one that just goes berserk. Yep. A lot of people will say, oh, this is too much. He's making every game seem like it's game seven. I'm like, that's what I want it to sound like. I want that caffeine injected in my ears when I listen to EC. That's what I want.
1: Yep.
3: It's fun.
1: I think Collins and I have the same agent. We have some weird connection like that. And we've two planes in the night. I've never been around Eric Collins, but I love his work. He did the Baylor UCF football game 2023. I was hosting the Baylor pregame show back then. And that's the game. It was Baylor's down 34 going into the fourth quarter, comes back to win it, and Collins was on the call. Oh my gosh.
3: Insane.
1: Like, that's just dream scenario for Eric Collins to be on the radio or to be on TV. He was on Fox for that one. The voice of the Hornets, Eric Collins, gets a big... He's not the idiot of the day.
5: Why would he be talking about Baylor?
1: But we are, as a society, we need to get better at allowing Gus Johnson and Eric Collins to be... And now, maybe the Gus thing is like every play. Eric has a really good balance. Gus can... 31, right tackle, he got it. It's like first quarter. Like, all right, Gus, okay, all right.
6: Death, I like it. Texas, Tanner Thomas, long balls.
2: I like that guy. I like that guy. Get that guy to do it.
1: That's energy, that's passion.
6: A wife, four kids, living in the suburbs.
1: That's passion.
3: Wow.
1: That's all I'm saying, man. You get some of that banana ball.
3: Love that.
1: Don't let the kid get hot. Don't let the play-by-play kid get hot. Come on now. Final idiot of the day. NBA players who think they're poor. Carmelo Anthony explains why $100 million contract doesn't make professional athletes rich for life. I'm going to read the transcript of this, just the first couple lines. Melo, $100 million. Let's not get that twisted. It's not really $100 million. You're taking 50, 60% off the top.
3: What?
1: So that's $10 million. That becomes $5 million. Hold on, what? We just went from $100 million to $5 million because 50 or 60% got taken off the top. Where did the 50 or 60% get taken off of? Then you've got taxes. What do you mean then? Hold on. Where did the other money go, Mello? Where did the other money go? You've got a house, taking care of your mom. You got a 4% agent fee. Now all of a sudden, you're broke. What? NBA players have gotten to this. It's happening. They all get a podcast. If NBA players all get a podcast now, baseball players, they retire and go live in the woods. They retire, they go hunt. They hunt hogs for the rest of their life. NBA players are like, podcast. Football players, podcast. And all they want to do is go in there and be like, I'm poor. I don't get it twisted. $100 million is really nothing. Oh, geez. I volunteer as tribute. I'll go do it. Fine. If you guys don't want to play in the NBA and make those contracts, I'll pull up. That's good. It's good. Will, you weren't here for it, but we did have a guest who said, and I quote, Laura, I'm waiting for the... We had a guest say that one time.
3: Is that right?
1: That's a drop that comes straight from a phone call from a guest.
2: If you thought that was Drake, because that's what I thought, it's not.
1: The context.
3: What was the context?
1: Possibly alcohol. We're not positive, but it will live on in Drake Toll Show infamy. Will Pelagic joins the Drake Toll Show coming up. Voice of Charlotte FC to break down this suspended suspension for Flo Balogun in the United States as they go to the match tonight against Belgium. This is the Drake Toll Show.
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11: 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And the World Cup has taken the United States by storm. And the story of the World Cup in the last week, since the United States beat Bosnia, has been Flo Balogun given a red card, suspended for the match tonight against Belgium, and then yesterday, unsuspended, by suspension of his suspension. There's a lot to unpack here. Will Pelagic joins the Drake Toll Show, voice of Charlotte FC. Will, appreciate you being up early with us today and helping us break this whole thing down. How unprecedented is it that yesterday, on the eve of today's match with Belgium, Flo Balogun would be unsuspended via a suspension of his suspension? Please help me.
12: Drake, first of all, thank you so much for having me. I wouldn't say it's totally unprecedented, but it's highly irregular. What ended up happening was FIFA went back and ruled that the protocol that determined the final call on the field, the VAR intervention, was done improperly. Yeah. And not only that, it was not done for the reasons that we use VAR in the game of soccer. They use VAR, video assistant referee, as the abbreviation, for what are called clear and obvious errors. I don't think that what took place on the field against Bosnia represented a clear and obvious error. But even with that, what they used to determine the call were only the stills and slow-mo replay. When you're trying to get a judgment call overturned, you need to use the full speed look. And anybody who looks at that full speed look can see there's two guys going for the ball. The contact is punitive, yes, but Flo Balogun has really no control over his body to be able to put his foot in a landing spot other than where he did. It wasn't like he was going for the gentleman's back of the heel on purpose, and I know that intent is not always something that is used.

0: from the laws of the game, but when it comes to judgment calls of this nature, what was on the field should have stood, because the only thing that VAR can overturn are clear and obvious errors, and I just don't think that that was a clear and obvious error. I will say this. Both things can be true. The intervention from the White House and other parties might look a little bit kind of weird and fluky, and we're now seeing, of course, that Belgium has come back and basically said, hey, we'd like to appeal this. That was something that happened overnight, as first reported by The Athletic. So there maybe even could be another reversal in play. I doubt that that happens, even though I really doubted that this would happen with Balogun itself. So it's a long way of explaining FIFA does have the protocol to make this happen, albeit it's probably only been invoked about 5 or 6 times in its history under what's called Article 27 of their bylaws, the most famous of which was a couple of years ago when Cristiano Ronaldo had a 3-game suspension reduced as a result of, I think, basically everybody wanting to see Cristiano Ronaldo play in the World Cup. So it's kind of one of those things that has been rarely invoked and, of course, has drawn a lot of international criticism. Although here, domestically, I think, obviously, a lot of overjoyed fans, myself included.
1: Yeah. Which, and I've mentioned today that the internal review could have led to, if they wanted to, I mean, it's FIFA can do what they like. They could have suspended Flo Balogun for 2, 3, 4 matches if they go back and truly wanted to. This decision, as you mentioned, is rare, but I guess unprecedented cannot be the word for something that has happened before. And Will, on that note, when it comes to Cristiano Ronaldo and his suspensions being suspended, is that different at all from what we're seeing with Flo Balogun, or is that in the exact same vein?
0: It's a little bit different because his suspension was involved additional discipline. Like, he had served the red card suspension, which is the automatic 1 game that you get afterwards. Normally, when we've seen this happen, it's involved additional discipline being rescinded. This is a rare case where they basically said that the red card was awarded invalidly, I think is the way that I could put it most. Those are my words, not necessarily FIFA's words. But FIFA's saying, because of the fact that the call was not issued on the field, the fact that it involved VAR needing to be invoked, and not only was invoked improperly, but was used improperly, that's the justification they're using for suspending the suspension, if you will.
1: Will Pelagic, voice of Charlotte FC, joins the Drake Toll Show. Will, before we get to Mexico and England, what transpired last night in Mexico City, looking forward to Belgium this evening. What can fans of the United, I'm going to leave it pretty general here, see where you'd like to take it. What can fans of the U.S. men's national team expect now that Flo is back at a Belgium team that's gritty, but you now have an opportunity to make it to the quarterfinals?
0: Well, the thing about Belgium is that, you know, it's the same cast of characters from the last time that the United States faced Belgium on the world stage about 12 years ago in 2014. You know, the 2 goal scorers, the goalkeeper are all still there. They're just all 12 years older. I think that's something that the United States would be very apt to try and choose to their advantage. You know, there's a lot of people who say maybe the U.S. comes out and is maybe a little bit more conservative, plays in more of a shell. I feel like bravery is rewarded in the World Cup. And if you're the United States, I feel like you have to come in with the same kind of intensity that you had in the Paraguay and Australia games, as well as what you had against Bosnia. You have to see them go forward. You have to see them creating chances. It can't just be this passive wait around and wait for the counter type situation if you're the U.S. I think you definitely have to take your chances when they come, and you have to be able to show you can get forward and dominate in the midfield. This is going to be a very, very big game for Tyler Adams as well as Weston McKennie. Those guys have been, I think, the unsung heroes of this tournament for the U.S. We've talked a lot about Balogun. Obviously, Pulisic had a great opening match, but I think if you're looking at 2 guys who have been most instrumental in the way that the U.S. has looked when they've had their best moments, it's Tyler Adams and Weston McKennie. They've been incredible in terms of being able to regulate the game. I also think that the back line has been very undervalued by a lot of people who might have had some concerns about it coming in. I think Chris Richardson is a great anchor there. Tim Ream has looked very, very good, and Alex Freeman has come on as well from a very, very impressive standpoint. So they're firing on all cylinders. I just hope that they put their best self out there and not try to do what, say, the Netherlands did and change their form completely, trying to maybe more grind out a result as opposed to showing their true colors.
1: Storyline number one, certainly Flo Balogun and the United States and Belgium today. Number two, and going back to yesterday, Norway over Brazil, England over Mexico. What was the shock factor for you of Erling Haaland knocking off Brazil and reaching the quarterfinals, their first ever?
0: I don't know if it's necessarily a shock value. It's just it's very hard to see a team in this tournament or in this tournament historically be dominated by one person's involvement, because when you get down to the round of 16, is that you do see a lot of times players of that nature that are singularly, or teams that are dominated by a singular entity, somewhat get neutralized. You know, best defenses will always find a way to cover up a striker and things of that nature. The fact that number one, Norway advances, and number two, it's because of literally Erling Haaland and only Erling Haaland, is the most shocking part of it. And yeah. I think, again, Brazil's dominance on the world stage is largely a thing that has come of the past. I know that people will sit there and say, oh, you know, what about the glory years? This could have been the big thing with Vinicius Jr., Neymar's final World Cup. I think, again, Brazil have some nice pieces, but they're far from the dominant worldscape footballing nation that they have been. I would say Norway is a mini upset, but I think, again, they have the best player on the field, which a lot of times ends up being what ends up winning these games, unless you have a team that is like a France or a Spain that just has a very great unit of players that play cohesively together. I don't know if Brazil is that, which is a terrible testament to Carlo Ancelotti, because I think Carlo is one of the best coaches in the world. The fact that he couldn't get this team to play really cohesively, unless they were playing an overmatched opponent, I feel is a great disappointment for them. But I would say, again, a lot of it comes down to how well Erling Haaland is playing. And when a great striker is playing well, a lot of times it can overmatch even the best teams.
1: Will Pelagic joining the Drake Toll Show, voice of Charlotte FC. Will, again, appreciate being up early. Last thing I got for you, England over Mexico last night, playing half of this match with down a man and 10 out there. Jude Bellingham, in the span of me brushing my teeth and putting on my jammies, three goals were scored in this match. And in the end, England mucked it up enough for the game to play into its favor and held on to win. I understand, you know, England is probably the better, they're the better team on paper, and they were favored by the betting sites by the time that we started it last night. But Mexico at home, that environment, that atmosphere showcased to me what the best of the World Cup is, and what makes this event so incredible across the world is what kind of grit, what does this say about England to have pulled off a win in a match like this down to 10?
0: It's incredible grit, and I think, again, they did exactly what you need to do in a game of that venture, you know, get out to a bigger lead, you know, have your best players show up. I mean, Jude Bellingham is somebody who, you know, for as much as it's about Harry Kane, you know, Jude Bellingham, you know, that's kind of the metronome for the English team. Like, if Jude Bellingham is looking good and playing well, that is something that you definitely look at and say is a harbinger for their success. We know Kane can score goals in bunches. We know Kane can do a lot when it comes to being a poacher, but Bellingham is obviously somebody, I mean, he wears the number 10 and Harry Kane wears the number 9, because I think Bellingham is somebody who just takes him to another level, with Harry Kane being somebody who is a world-class player, but obviously needs some help, and Bellingham obviously being a big part of that. I think getting out of that 2-0 lead was incredibly huge. And then, of course, we kind of knew that there would be some things that happen. You know, anybody who's watched any kind of CONCACAF action in their time has seen that, whether it's in Mexico, whether it's in Central America, things of that nature. I know the referee himself was Australian, but for whatever reason, you know, anytime you step inside Azteca, crazy things seem to happen. And I think it was weathering those moments as best that they could. And I think also just knowing that there was going to be a Mexico punch back. I was really disappointed that Mexico was not more innovative in the final half hour when they were down to 10 men, that they didn't have better ideas than just, you know, sitting there and putting 41 crosses into the box. They needed to do more to try and draw England out. I know England, you know, very much, as I saw somebody put it on Twitter, they not only parked the bus, they took the four wheels off and put them on cinder blocks. They did not move outside of the penalty area, basically, for the final half hour plus of that match. But I give a lot of credit to England for being able to hang tough. And I also think, again, that Mexico failed to really take as much advantage of that man advantage as they probably should have.
1: Will, appreciate your time. How can folks best follow you?
0: on Twitter at Willie P. Style. That's how you get me. That's the best way to do so. And like I said, we are about 2.5 weeks away from our own league restarting. So looking forward to that and obviously the rest of this World Cup as well.
1: Love it. Will, thanks again for your time.
0: Thank you, Drake.
1: That's Will Pelagic going to the Drake Toll Show, Westwood One Sports and the Westwood One Sports app. Yeah, I mean, England's down to 10, and Mexico did not take advantage, right? That's obvious. You had 40 minutes to take advantage, and you didn't. And in a 3-2 loss, Mexico falls to England, who now moves on to... England could very well go into a match against... like Bellingham or way and go to the semis in 2026. This isn't the toughest path ever for Mexico. I know Erling Haaland is one of the best players. He's become the face of the World Cup in many ways for 2026 as one of these young stars, 25 years old, jumping onto the scene, the long blonde hair, the row. But that's the most frustrating part of your Mexico. Is you had the window of opportunity for a semifinal run was there for you. And now it's not. When we come back, let's go through the highlights for Mexico. Let's hear from the experts, too, on Flo Balogun. You should be dialed in today to the World Cup. Today is World Cup Day. Tomorrow is World Cup Day. United States. Today, this is where America's 250th birthday really comes into play. Tonight, the USA and Belgium. What can you expect out of the Americans? This is Westwood One Sports and the Westwood One Sports app with Will Dalton producing and Laura Jimenez running the board. It is the Drake Toll Show.
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1: 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Catch up with the times, modern era. Will Dalton is in for Addie Bates today, and Laura Jimenez runs the board. I get it, dog. You know, you listen to the show today, and there are a few of you who are like, soccer again? Do we have to keep talking about soccer? And I understand, as somebody who grew up in Valonia, Arkansas, population 4,000, the one thing we didn't do was soccer. You know what we did? You know, can I tell you the perspective? When I was in, I was a freshman in high school, my Spanish teacher's name was Jose. Can you believe that? Jose was 22 years old. He was an undergraduate student at local Hendricks University. And so when the undergrad, we're like, well, we don't really have anybody in the area to teach Spanish. What do we do? They called the university and said, do you have anybody, you know, named Jose? Yeah. What about it? Like, could he teach Spanish? Sure. They just brought him in there to teach Spanish. He went to freshman in high school. And you know what happened on the first day? Profiling. They said, Jose, any way you could coach the soccer team? And he did. This is the perspective that I grew up on as it pertains to soccer. Is Valonia High School, problematic, I know, goes to the local college and is like, you got anybody with a Latin American background, maybe? Could we get him in here to coach our soccer team and teach Spanish? So I didn't grow up in an atmosphere. I played when I was four at the shin guards. I didn't grow up in a soccer atmosphere. I didn't grow up watching it religiously. Football, Saturdays, that's what the SEC. But what makes me so, what fires me up so much about watching last night, England and Mexico, or for tonight, the United States and Belgium, is the world stage being in North America. The world stage converging on Estadio Azteca or Dallas, Seattle, Tampa and Miami in Lawrence, Kansas. This is an opportunity to showcase the best of the United States in a time where, well, unprecedented times, and everybody hates everybody, and liberals, and conservatives, and woke, and no, all that just gets to be put aside for a second. And you watch the United States take on Belgium tonight in the World Cup. That rocks pretty hard, dog. But before we can get to tonight, tonight's made possible by Flo Balogun, who was suspended for this evening's game until yesterday. FIFA said, nope, just kidding, unsuspended. Ha ha ha. Zlatan, soccer legend and Fox analyst, reacting to the news. Here's the audio.
2: Correct decision in the end, but poor process for you?
3: We can let Alexi wait. What I want to say is I'm happy for the U.S. Obviously, it's a different situation, but like Thierry said, first of all, he should not get a red card. Yes. And then they should have come quicker, this call, but I'm happy for the U.S. team because the U.S. team has been amazing, but Balo has been super amazing. And with him, is an extra force.
1: FIFA screwed it up from the beginning, and they finally got it right. The United States, Belgium tonight, 8 o'clock Eastern time from Lumen Field in Seattle. In the meantime, let's take you back, 12 hours ago? England and Mexico. Squaring off, but I'm brushing my teeth and putting on my night-night cap, my little pajama pants. And in the span of about 6 minutes, I missed three goals, including this one from Jude Bellingham to put England up 2-0.
4: Great run forward. England have it again with Anthony Gordon. Big 5 or 10 minutes on the cards here for Mexico. It's played on to Harry Kane, who crosses, and Bellingham's there again. And England lead 2-0. And in the blink of an eye, the game's getting away from Mexico.
1: Yeah, within like 90 seconds, this occurs. Ugh. Luckily, though, Julian Quinones, and as heard on Telemundo.
5: Amagamora, centro del Piojo. La pelota queda ahí, Julián.

0: la pelota parada, una de las virtudes de Inglaterra, curiosamente. Acá está el mejor de México, ¿eh?
1: Oh, I mean, couldn't have said it better myself, man. The guy's landed the plane there. That was awesome. It's 2-1, and Estadio Azteca in Mexico City goes nuts. But in the end, it is Harry Kane that gives England a 3-1 lead. Raul Jimenez brings it right back 3-2, but Jude Bellingham was the difference. England wins the match. Here is notable good guy Jude Bellingham after the contest was over.
2: That big smile says it all. Just what sort of result is that to come here against this opposition in this stadium at this altitude?
3: Yeah, I mean, it's probably one of the biggest England wins in a while. Probably the biggest one I can remember as a fan or player. The best night of my England career, our England career, probably. Just unbelievable. I can't put it into words right now. It's tough to kind of gather everything together, the goals, the penalty against, the penalty for, the red card. It was a chaotic game, but credit to Mexico, they were a different class. We never underestimated them for 1 minute, and they were exactly as good as we thought they were going to be. But this team showed character tonight, and I'm proud.
2: Is that what it took to get it over the line, that character? Because you did it with the game, literally half the game with 10 men.
3: I was just saying that we felt like a full squad performance. It felt like we had 26 players. You know, every time we cleared a ball, when Big Dan Byrne, you know, smashed his head off one and cleared it up the pitch, you could see all the subs on the sideline up, all the staff, the fans got behind us in the stadium. I'm sure they're in bits at home, supporting us and watching us. So yeah, that was a real country performance.
1: It was Jarrell Kwanzaa, 54th minute, who earned a red card and left England for half the match without a man. They were down to 10. Still mucked it up enough to win 3-2, the final. In the other World Cup game yesterday, Erling Haaland, you know, the blonde guy, got kind of like this Thor thing going on, was dominant in a win over... It just doesn't make sense in the psyche to hear Norway beating Brazil in soccer, but it's exactly what happened. Haaland puts Brazil up 2-0 late, and this would be the difference.
4: Schelderup's been brilliant since he came on. Haaland, he wants another one! He's got another one! How about that? Extraordinary! Just phenomenal!
1: Yep, and Norway wins 2-1 today at 3 Eastern time, AT&T. Match, and the United States will play Belgium. That is 8 o'clock, Lumen Field, Seattle, Washington. Those two square off. What you can expect out of the United States this evening, the return of Flo Balogun to give you a massive bump. The red card suspension was lifted. The suspension was suspended, so he will play. The team's leading scorer will play tonight against Belgium. Unlike Belgium, who struggled defensively, relied on late-game heroics, the U.S. and Belgium had to rally big time against Senegal. They were down 2-0 with 3 or 4 minutes to play. It was something just silly, stupid for Belgium to even get a win to get to this point in the tournament. The U.S. has proven they can control games, maintain defensive structure, even against high caliber opponents. And you saw it against Bosnia. The U.S. just dominated that match top to bottom. Their level of domination is something Belgium has not done in this World Cup. It bodes well for the United States and the match in Seattle. That Seattle factor, one of the loudest stadiums, if not the loudest stadium in the United States, will host the World Cup tonight. Laura Jimenez runs the board. Will Dalton in to produce. Today it's time for Music Monday. Laura!
5: Laura edition in place of Addy. I'm here. And I'm really trying to make this easy. I'm not familiar with your taste, so here it is.
1: Okay.
5: One, two,
1: all
5: five.
1: Right.

0: okay, go ahead.
1: Oh.
0: One of those was for our dear Will.
2: Will, can I phone a friend for the first one? Let's hear the first one again.
0: Yeah, you... Oh, well, I'm sorry, go on. What?
3: I said thank you
2: so
3: much.
2: Can we hear the first one again? What's the first one?
0: Ah, oh, jeez.
2: Yeah, phone a friend, Will. What do we got here?
3: I don't know that one.
2: Not on either. Laura.
0: Earth, Wind, and Fire. Boogie Wonderland. What do you mean?
2: Bad. Nightmare. All right, song number two. I hopped up the plane at LAX with a dream in my cardigan. Unequivocally, Party in the USA, Miley Cyrus. Way too easy. Thank you. That was very good. Very easy.
3: That was for me.
2: Thank you. Song three. Yeah, what do you got on this one, Will? I don't know this song. It's a bop, but I don't know this. What do we got here?
3: I don't know this one. I think I might be able to help on the next one, though.
0: Nelly Furtado. Nelly Furtado, Man Eater.
2: Yep. Nelly Furtado. Okay. Wow, I should know that. Wow. Song four.
3: Is it Frankie Valli?
2: I mean, that's a little Sherry by Frankie Valli. Got to be Frankie Valli, 100%. No doubt. Absolutely, Frankie Valli.
0: Too easy.
2: Four Seasons. And Old Man Frankie, still singing that one. Well, his animatronic still singing.
0: Dead or Alive,
2: Avril Lavigne situation. All right, song... Alive! Alive, barely. Okay. Song five. Crumbles to the ground, though we refuse to see. Dust in the Wind, Kansas.
0: Kansas. I knew you'd get that one.
2: Notable Algeria fans, Kansas. Yeah, there we go. We did it, Joe. Landed the plane there. Will Dalton, thanks for producing today in place of Addie Bates. It is Laura Jimenez running the board to Colin Jones, Armin Williams, Bruce Gilbert, and Ryan McGuire. Thank you for giving me a job. I really enjoyed that. You Better, You Bet is coming up, fastest show in all of sports. 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
13: And it is a great day to be alive on Westwood One Sports and anywhere in these United States of beautiful America, because we have got Monday Night Football on deck. Yes, a massive matchup as the United States tries to advance to the quarterfinals against Belgium in Seattle. The summer of soccer has taken over. World Cup 2026 capturing everyone's attention, especially those on Corruption Watch. Dun dun dun dun dun dun dun dun dun dun. That's my best Law and Order theme. I'm sorry, that's as good as it gets. Chris Mack here on Westwood One Sports. in for Nick Costos today here on You Better You Bet, presented by BetMGM. Always live inside that Westwood One sports app. Go download it today and take everything you could possibly need with you this summer. Also, inside the Odyssey app, same thing, A-U-D-A-C-Y. Whether you're getting ready for a trip to the beach, you've already taken your vacation and you're just hiding in a cubicle at work, or you've got a million other things going on, we are right there with you always live across North America on Sirius XM channel 375. Someone really doing the best they can to just absolutely blow up the final bridge they may have had left. I mean, they took all the fireworks they could find this weekend and just set it ablaze. We'll get into that a little bit later. We'll continue our daily power rankings of positional groups around the NFL with the top quarterback rooms today. Quarterback rooms, not just quarterbacks. Could that change the analysis? Plus, as mentioned, a million different World Cup angles to look at, including the suspension of Balogun's ban. He will be on the pitch and in the lineup tonight for the U.S. men's national team against the Belgians. And what the hell have they ever really done besides make waffles? Sorry, the patriotism is getting the best of me. I may or may not have stars and stripes bikini briefs on today. Sorry for the visual, but we're fired up. Anthony DeBundo of The Ringer will join us in the second hour of the show today. With you until noon Eastern, 9 a.m. Pacific. Chris Mack here on Westwood One Sports with You Better You Bet. And we always like to kick off the show with the five biggest stories of the day, none of which involve my underwear preferences. I promise you, it's time for the high five. Let's go.
14: Five.
15: Shelder up's been brilliant since he came on. Haaland, he wants another one. He's got another one. How about that? Extraordinary. Just phenomenal.
13: Erling Haaland's second goal of the match yesterday, his seventh of the World Cup. That means he's tied with Messi and Mbappe for the golden boot race right now. That put Norway up 2-0 on Brazil in the 90th minute. The Brazilians would get one in stoppage time on a penalty kick from Neymar, his final goal in World Cup competition, as he announced after the match was over. He's retiring from international competition. That is, I think, a sideline story to the headline, which is, I think we may have found World Cup 2026 Cinderella. And it is the Norwegians. It's the Viking row. It's Erling Haaland. It's the whole thing. They've come over to the States, their fan base, and fully embraced Americana. Haaland is one of the most gifted goal scorers in the world. And they weren't supposed to win that. They were 3-1 underdogs to defeat Brazil yesterday. But here they are moving on to the quarterfinals, Norway. And look, I don't even want to think. Don't even want to think about what happens if the U.S. should somehow be eliminated by Belgium tonight. I don't even want to put that out into the universe. But it's a possibility, so we have to talk about it. If the U.S. should somehow lose to Belgium, or at some point the U.S. exits this World Cup before Norway, I know exactly who I'm going to root for. It's going to be the Norwegians. They're this tournament's Cinderella now. They are. They're the one you want to see knock off someone mighty in the next round. They'll get a shot at England, which we'll get to in just a second. And who knows where it goes from there. But if you're looking for a Cinderella, a team to latch onto, if you have no other rooting interest in what's left of the 2026 World Cup, you could do much worse than this. I was going to call them plucky. What a cliche. This plucky Norwegian team with, oh, by the way, one of the best goal scorers in the world in Erling Haaland. Yes, we have found the World Cup's Cinderella, and they are the Vikings from Norway, who knocked off a giant yesterday in Brazil. Vikings beat giants, apparently. Next.
14: Four.
16: All right, don't text me. Talking about something. You on my team now. You follow my rules. Boy, I'm a grown-ass man, boy. You're going to have to stop running behind your mama, and I might believe what you're talking about. But until then,
14: Mm-mm.
13: Oh, my. Self-proclaimed grown-ass man Brandon Ayuk on Instagram again. This time it was the 4th of July, and he took all the fireworks, all the explosives to the one remaining bridge he had, maybe back to the NFL at some point. His former college quarterback, Jaden Daniels, saying that apparently Daniels texted him, telling him that he'd have to play by the rules if he got a chance to come in. Oh, I'm aghast at a quarterback showing some leadership skills. What is Brandon Ayuk? We've gone over this multiple times now, so I shouldn't just sit here and say yet again. What is Brandon Ayuk thinking? Because clearly he's not thinking. Clearly he's not acting like the grown-ass man he claims to be. Brandon Ayuk, just to review, has not caught a touchdown pass in 30 months. Months. Brandon Ayuk, who has not even a smidge, if you're watching on the YouTube stream, youtube.com/@TheKostos, T-H-E-K-O-S-T-O-S. Jump in the chat. Tell us what you think about the World Cup and everything else going on in the world. If you're watching on the YouTube stream, you see how my fingers, my thumb and my index finger are pressed very tightly together? That's how much value Brandon Ayuk has on the field right now. It's none. Zilch. Nada. Sorry, Mexico fans. It's nil. It's the summer of soccer. Why not use nil? He has no value left on the field. And now off the field, he's even farther off the rails than he has been at any other point to date. Setting aflame, maybe the one final bridge he had, calling out the only guy that any of us thought may have any interest in playing with him. Like I said, his former college quarterback, Jaden Daniels. Calling him a mama's boy, essentially. I was going to say, I don't know where it goes from here, but I'll tell you where it goes from here for Brandon Ayuk. Nowhere. It goes nowhere. No one's going to have any interest in signing this guy. None. Until he stops acting a fool on social media. And clearly he has no interest in backing off of that, getting out of that lane anytime soon. This is, if social media is the HOV lane towards stupidity, this is when you're on the highway and you see somebody fly by in the HOV lane, like 35 miles an hour over the speed limit, and you go, ooh, that's not going to end well. And then about a mile and a half down the highway, you see them pulled over and you go, eh, told you it wasn't going to end well. That's Brandon Ayuk right now on the HOV lane to stupidity. And I don't know if anything can stop it at this point. Next.
17: 3.
18: Harry Kane scores. England lead 3-1. And the England captain scores his 85th international goal.
13: Harry Kane's penalty kick goal in the 60th minute last night that put England up 3-1. Darren Fletcher on Fox on the call. Mexico scored again after that. And they made it very, very interesting. I mean, they had... they dominated possession and chances in the final 30 minutes last night. But it wasn't enough. And Mexico lose at Stadia Azteca for the first time in forever in international play. Now, you could go back and look at their streak of victories there. And it's not exactly a murderer's row of competition. But let's be honest. Whether you're a soccer fan or not, a hardcore footy fan or not, I think we all had questions about the English getting to Mexico City, maybe just a couple days before that match, adjusting to the altitude, adjusting to the heat, and dealing with just a rabid crowd in that environment. Amazing fans in Mexico City. It wasn't enough, though. And so Mexico, who I don't think had given up a goal in their last 4 matches, I believe it was, give up 3 to England. Harry Kane, the captain, scoring for the Brits. And England is now on to the quarterfinals to face the aforementioned Cinderella of Norway. I know a lot of people across the United States, including our board op, Laura Jimenez, who were compelled by heritage to root for El Tri. It did not work out. And I apologize for that. There is only one host nation left now. So we welcome all of you Mexican fans, Canadian fans, anybody else whose team has been eliminated. By all means, we welcome you on board the American bandwagon. The country roads will take you home. See what I did there, John Denver reference? We're blasting Freebird. We are barreling towards the quarterfinals as if the 4th of July weekend never ended. Firing off fireworks from the back of the bandwagon. Doing everything we can. Welcome aboard the bandwagon. U.S. sports fans, we are welcoming in the Canadians and Mexicans. Come on. Come on. It's one big North American family for the rest of the World Cup. Come on. Starts tonight. We'll get to that in just a second as we count down the five biggest stories of the day. Chris Mack in for Nick Costos today here on Westwood One Sports. Starting the show with the high five. Number two.
17: Two.
19: Chases the breaking ball and strikes out. Nine strikeouts for Ryan today and seven shutout. The Yankees some two-out traffic, but Ryan strikes out Rosario. Twins maintain a 6-0 lead.
13: Corey Provis on Peacock yesterday. Joe Ryan striking out Amed Rosario to end the seventh. Twins go on to win their first series in the Bronx in 12 years, I think. Yankee Stadium has been a house of horrors for the Twins over the years. And the Yankees have now dropped 9 of their last 10. How about this stat? They have 49 hits in their last 10 games. It's a good weekend for some teams. 49 hits in their last 10 games, tied for the fewest in a 10-game stretch in Yankee history. Oof. I know I said last week around this time, Yankee fans, don't panic. It's all going to be okay. Judge will be back eventually. You'll find some offense. I'm going to stand firm in that assertion right now. I'm not showing you that my fingers are crossed. The old classic schoolyard trick. I can say whatever I want if I have my fingers crossed behind my back. You may want to start to worry, Yankee fans. I think you're going to be okay. I still think the Yankees are going to make the playoffs. The American League sucks. The Yankees are going to make the playoffs. And yes, you'll get Judge back, even if it's not for another 5 weeks or so. You'll get him back, and everything will be okay before the playoffs start. But I don't blame you for worrying your little pinstriped heads off right now, because this has been ugly. And without any healthy reinforcements coming back anytime soon, I don't know what the answer is, other than looking at the standings and saying, well, you know, it could be worse. We could be under 500 and battling for a wild card spot. We could be, right? You could be the Astros right now, who admittedly have played better as of late, but are still two games under 500 and a game off the wild card pace, right? You could be them. You're not. You're 9 games over 500. Yes, you're 4 back of the Rays in the division, but the Rays will cool off eventually as well. They've won 8 of their last 10 while you've lost 9 of your last 10. Yankee fans, I want to reassure you, or at least try really hard to reassure you. I think you're going to be okay. Notice how I dropped the caveat of I think in there. Yeah, I think you're going to be okay. We'll go through some ridiculous all-star snubs before 10 Eastern, 7 Pacific that have to be mentioned as well, because the all-star rosters were released over the weekend, and there are a couple of positions, one in each league, where there are multiple people that should be on this team, that could be on this on these all-star teams, that didn't get named because of people ahead of them just getting the ballot box stuffed in their honor. We'll get into that before 10 Eastern, 7 Pacific. But number one today in the high five.
17: One.
20: Steer it to Adams. Flicks it along Tillman. He's got Balligan making a run off him. Can he get around to that ball? Took a deflection. Balligan scores. Flo Balligan. First to react to the deflection. He'll do the LeBron celebration. It's 1-0 U.S.
13: Just for Bill in Toronto, the call on Fox Sports last Wednesday. Just for our friend Bill in Toronto, we had to get a LeBron mention in. Flo Balligan going to be back on the pitch tonight for the U.S. And look, we could talk about the way this went down, certainly. I'm choosing to look at it this way. It was a terrible red card in the first place, handed out via slow-mo video review rather than the way red cards should be handed out, which is, hey, we look at the live action, or if we think something was missed and we're called to look at the video, we at least look at it at full speed. It's a terrible red card in the first place. So Balogun should have been eligible for this game. I know there are soccer purists, especially the anti-American soccer purists out there, who are saying, oh, what corruption. And I counter that by saying, listen, you want America to embrace football? We're embracing it all the way to the point where our politicians apparently get involved in influencing FIFA officials to make decisions. Some people would have you believe that. Look, if we're going to be a proper footy country, there's a terrible British accent. If we're going to be a proper footy country, then you damn well better believe that if somebody can twist FIFA's arm on our team's behalf, we're going to look right past it. Nope. Blinders are on, baby. Phelarin Balogun is back tonight, which means the Americans' most talented goal scorer is back on the pitch tonight against Belgium in Seattle with a trip to the quarterfinals on the line. And yes, I could sit up here on Mount Pius and talk about how, well, it's a red card and they never reversed these decisions. What are they? Well, they just reversed one for Cristiano Ronaldo, so he'd be eligible to play in the group stage for Portugal. Like it or not, FIFA is the international version of the NCAA. Really not many standards, and easily twisted in different directions at various times by outsized influence of others. So that's what we got. At least that's the way it looks. And I, an American sports fan, can do a very good job of twisting my morals into pretzels to say, well, he didn't deserve the red card in the first place. He deserved to be out there tonight against Belgium anyway, and now he is. I understand. If I were a Belgian soccer fan, I'd be a good bit angry. If this happens down the line in this tournament, I don't know, maybe the U.S. gets past Belgium tonight, okay? And then maybe the next to impossible happens, and they beat Spain or Portugal in the quarters, and they're on to the semis. And they've got a possible matchup with France ahead of them. And Kylian Mbappe gets a red card in France's quarterfinal match. And FIFA ends up doing the same thing and overturning it. Will I be mad about it?

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1: We know you're jonesing for some football just like we are.
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1: 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And yes, we're counting. Your home for the NFL. 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
1: I saw the meme a ton in the last 24 hours. Corruption is okay if it benefits me. You know what? They overturned the Balogun red card, or at least the ban due to the red card. They suspended the ban for 1 year. And that means Valeron Balogun will be eligible to play tonight for the U.S. against Belgium on Monday Night Football. It is a trip to the quarterfinals of the World Cup on the line. And despite what the odds would tell you, it is the ninth-ranked team in the world, Belgium. They're really good. And they may not be as fast, especially in the midfield, as the U.S., but they have the ability to counterattack. They have some finishers. Despite all that, the red, white, and blue coursing through my veins right now does not allow me to acknowledge American weaknesses. In all seriousness, though, there is a trickle-down effect to Balogun's return to the pitch, not just based on him. Well, it's based on him, but I think we're going to see something else open up. 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Chris Mack in for Nick Costos here on Westwood One Sports. 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Top of the hour, we will power rank the top quarterback rooms around the NFL as we continue ranking teams position by position around the NFL. Training camps now just a little more than 2 weeks away. One guy has all but assured he will not be in any of those 32 training camps with his continued nonsense. We'll get into that at 11 Eastern, 8 Pacific. And coming up in about 15 minutes, somebody's going to try and explain themselves later this afternoon. There's a mystery building around one team and what they did last week. And the people in charge get to try to make sense of it all later this afternoon. I'll tell you exactly what's going on. That coming up before 10 Eastern, 7 Pacific here on Westwood One Sports. But the trickle-down effect of Valeron Balogun being back on the pitch for the United States tonight is a real one. It's not just his goal-scoring ability, obviously, that the Americans get to have back out there. That's huge. 3 goals already in this World Cup, and we've seen his finishing ability. What this does now is it creates, I would think, in an already somewhat suspect Belgian back line, it creates a conflict for their defenders. And what I mean is, up until yesterday at about, what, noon Eastern, 12:30 Eastern, Belgium didn't think they'd have to prepare for Balogun. I'm sure they were preparing to defend somewhat differently without Balogun there. Maybe more eyeballs on Christian Pulisic because of his ability to create, especially with the ball on his foot. And certainly, they're not going to completely ignore someone of Pulisic's skill. But I have to think there were probably a few extra film sessions thrown together in the last 24 hours by the Belgium manager. And there is a natural inclination, I think, in anybody that once you've prepared for something, I don't care if it's an athlete preparing for a big game. I don't care if you're preparing for a big sales pitch at work. You're preparing to put together a project, whatever it may be. You've prepared to do it one way. And you've got that outline built. The PowerPoint's all ready to go, right? You know everybody that's going to be in the room. And so you know exactly how you're going to present your pitch, or in sports terms, exactly how you're going to strategize against what's going to be out there in front of you. And then at the last minute, there's a swerve. Oh no, you just found out the VP of marketing, who your contact is for this pitch, isn't going to be there. Instead, her boss is going to be there, and you got to pitch this guy now. And you know he's a big jerk. You've met this guy once. You don't want to have to deal with him. You got to readjust your entire pitch. You don't want to ignore the stuff that you know is important, but you've got to adjust on the fly to a different set of expectations. If you're a team who's prepared for an opponent for 4 days, and then all of a sudden, you've got to adjust in the last 24 hours, that changes the way you think. Maybe it creates a moment's hesitation when you're out there on the field. That's bad enough. But maybe, because all of a sudden in the last 24 hours, you've been told, hey, we weren't prepared for this Flo Balogun guy, but he's going to be out there. So here's what we have to do to mark him. Here's what we have to do to make sure he doesn't get any open looks. Here's how we defend him. And all of a sudden, all of the prior preparation, it doesn't go out the window, but it gets sifted to the back of the filing cabinet in your brain. And all of a sudden, maybe the focus that you were going to place on Pulisic or someone else, it gets shuffled back in the list of priorities. I think tonight is an optimal chance, a prime opportunity for Christian Pulisic to finally get his first goal of the 2026 World Cup. Because again, we know how much he can create with the ball on his foot. I mean, the guy creates his own space. It's like the ball is tethered to his toe at times, the way he dances around people. So if they were going to put maybe a little more emphasis before they found out of Balogun's return 24 hours ago, if they were going to place a little more emphasis on cutting off Pulisic's ability to create, and now all of a sudden they're being told, well, we can't give Balogun the space to get open and finish. That creates that moment of hesitation in the defender's mind, but also creates a conflict in the moment when you don't have a moment to think. You've just got to react instinctively. Do I close out on Balogun to keep him from finishing? Do I close out on Pulisic to keep him from creating? I think the tendency is going to be by the Belgian defenders, their back line is going to be to move in Balogun's direction. And it's going to leave Pulisic an opportunity tonight. We've seen how close he's been on several occasions through the first handful of matches in this World Cup. He's been close. I think tonight is the night we get Pulisic the finisher. Because it's just a natural reaction. All of a sudden, you're told again how impactful Balogun can be if you're a Belgian defender. Well, I can't leave this guy open. We're going to look like fools if this guy gets dropped back into the lineup. You're already feeling the sting of that, right? I can't believe FIFA would do this to us. What a corrupt bunch of morons. Why would they do this to us? Oh, because the U.S. is the host country. You've already got all the excuses built in. So you want to shut down Balogun. You can't fathom the idea of letting this guy, who isn't even, in your mind, supposed to be eligible to play in this match. You can't fathom the idea of him scoring a goal, allowing him to do that. And so there's just an extra second, half second even, for Pulisic to swoop in from the wing. Or maybe just an extra couple feet of space in the middle of the field. A little give and go with Balogun. Everybody collapses on Balogun after a feed from Pulisic. Bang, right back to Pulisic. Finish, goal. That's what I think we get tonight. I'm no Jurgen Klopp. I'm no Eric Winalda. I'm certainly no Mauricio Pochettino. I'm just an average, everyday sports fan who has watched this World Cup and watched the way this thing has unfolded, particularly over the last 24 hours. And I have to think tonight is the best opportunity for Pulisic to finally get on the board with a goal. So that's the trickle-down effect. Now, the Belgian opportunities to create offense are still there. You got a 38-year-old in the middle of your back line for the U.S. Belgium is not faster than the Americans, but they do have goal-scoring talent, even if it's aging. And you have to believe they're going to try to create on the counterattack. That's been the prescription against the U.S. this entire time. We just haven't seen anybody really be able to pull it off consistently yet through four matches in this World Cup. Again, Belgium is the ninth-ranked team in the world. The competition's only going to get harder for the U.S. Shoring up the back line, preventing those counter-strike opportunities for the Belgians, and making the most of whatever space may exist as their defenders try to adjust to, oh man, now we've got to deal with Balogun. Maybe it's not Pulisic. Maybe it's someone else who gets an open look. But the trickle-down effect is if they collapse on Balogun, there will be more space for others. And if they don't collapse on Balogun, then maybe they allow the man who, again, in their mind, isn't even supposed to be eligible for this match to beat them. And that may set a blueprint, a strategic blueprint for the Americans going forward against much stiffer competition, whether it's Spain or Portugal in the next round, if they win tonight, whether it's maybe France beyond that, teams that are more talented than the Americans. But if you can set the blueprint tonight against Belgium, maybe it becomes a little easier to execute down the line in the quarters and the semis if you should get to that point. So I think there's a massive trickle-down effect to Balogun's presence in the lineup tonight above and beyond just his goal-scoring ability. Coming up, after Jaylen Brown's Twitch stream on Thursday night, there's this mystery of something he said, there's more to it, when talking about Brad Stevens and the Celtics front office. Will the answer to that mystery begin to reveal itself to us this afternoon? Why and how? Next here on Westwood One Sports.
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0: getting a lot of the criticism. I wasn't thrilled the way he facilitated some of the conversations, but I definitely think there's more to it.
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2: More to it, huh? Do we start to get some answers? That was Jaylen Brown on his Twitch stream Thursday night. More to it. What exactly is more to it? We may find out later this afternoon. I'll tell you in just a moment. Plus some ridiculous all-star snubs I want to run down as the Major League Baseball all-star teams were announced this weekend. Chris Mack in for Nick Costos here on Westwood One Sports. It is You Better You Bet. Oh, we got football tonight. Yeah, football. 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So later this afternoon, 4 Eastern, I believe it is, Celtics president of basketball ops Brad Stevens and owner Bill Chisholm are supposed to hold a press conference. This is fascinating to me because I imagine the Boston sports media, just Boston media in general, are going to ask a lot of very, very uncomfortable questions. Talked to John Corrales of Locked On Celtics. He's been covering the team for years yesterday. And he said, that's the million-dollar question that everybody's asking right now in reference to what Jaylen Brown had to say about the trade to the Sixers. There's more to it. Jaylen Brown, in a way, almost absolving Brad Stevens, acknowledging the communication wasn't great, but also saying, quote, there's more to it. What more could there be to it? You talk to anybody close to the Celtics, Jason Tatum and Jaylen Brown got along. I mean, were they hanging out at cookouts with each other on the weekends? No, but that's not necessary at this level. On the court, they still played well together. There was no reason. And you also heard this in Jaylen's Twitch chat late last week. He was okay being talked about in possible packages for Giannis Antetokounmpo. He was okay with that. Didn't like the idea of leaving Boston, I don't think, but he could live with that. If I'm a part of a Giannis Antetokounmpo deal and I end up in a spot where I'm the man on a decent team that I can help elevate, Jaylen Brown was okay with that. What he wasn't okay with was essentially being some sort of odd salary dump in exchange for a 36-year-old Paul George. Now, to his credit, he's already started to fully embrace the idea of playing in Philly. He's not going to go to the Sixers a malcontent. He's going to be part of a lineup with Maxey and Embiid, when he's healthy, and Edgecombe, and who knows, maybe even LeBron. So, Jaylen Brown, in my opinion anyway, handled this exceedingly well. But there's this mystery out there. What's more to it mean? I can guarantee you there will be some interesting clips from this press conference this afternoon in Boston that we will have to play back on tomorrow's edition of the show. Because I think they're going to do their damnedest to avoid answering anything about what was going on behind the scenes that actually led them to dealing Jaylen Brown in what I think goes down as the worst deal in Celtics history and may eventually go down as the worst deal in NBA history. I know there's a lot of bad trades out there in NBA history, so maybe top five. But at the very least, it's got to be the worst trade in Celtics history. And Brad Stevens and owner Bill Chisholm get to try and explain themselves out from underneath that while also trying to avoid addressing the mystery of there's more to it that Jaylen Brown put out there Thursday night. As for mysteries, maybe someone could explain to me why Vladimir Guerrero Jr. is starting for the American League or was scheduled to start for the American League in the All-Star game. He got voted in by Blue Jays fans who stuffed the ballot box and has sort of recused himself and said he's not going to participate. Maybe out of embarrassment, if nothing else. Because there literally are multiple other first basemen that should be on the team instead of Vladdy. I mean, Wilson Contreras is at the top of the list. If he hasn't yet been named as a replacement, if Vlad should pull himself totally out of the game, then he will be, I imagine. Jonathan Aranda in Tampa, he's hitting 287 with more than a dozen home runs. Hell, if you want name value, I guess you could even go Pete Alonso, who's on the precipice of hitting his 20th homer for a bad Orioles team, only hitting 251. But I mean, if that's what you need to do to have a name, there are multiple guys. And so I guess they had to do what they had to do because they have to honor the fan vote, but there needs to be a break glass in case of emergency switch here for Major League Baseball when the fan vote does this. So you've got Nick Kurtz, you've got Ben Rice. I imagine you'll get Wilson Contreras as well. That's not as ugly as the second base spot for the National League. There are one, two, three, four, maybe five or even six guys who should be on the all-star roster for the National League at second base ahead of Ozzie Albies. And again, Braves fans, they did what fans do. They stuffed the ballot box. I get it. Albies has 14 homers. He's hitting 271. Eh. But it doesn't take more than a cursory skimming of the statistical leaderboard at FanGraphs or Baseball Reference, wherever you look, to see that J.J. Weatherholt, who's having a phenomenal year as a rookie for the Cardinals, he could have been named to the team. Bryce Tarang is probably the most obvious candidate. 12 homers, 51 RBI already. Xavier Edwards from the Marlins, a team that's still right there in the conversation for the final wild card spot, surprisingly to many of us. He's hitting 300. Brandon Lau has 21 homers and 63 RBIs. He's on pace for a 35 to 40 home run season and 100 to 110 RBIs. Hell, Ketel Marte, he's got 17 homers. I'd even maybe throw Tatis in there as well. Any of those guys would have been better than Ozzie Albies. So those are the two positions in particular that when I saw the All-Star Game rosters revealed, I just went, what are we doing here, guys? Again, I recognize I'm not trying to be a total, I've said this before, I'm not old enough to be a boomer. I'm a Gen Xer, right on the borderline of millennial. What do they call that? An Xennial, I think. It's a little mini generation. Anyway, I'm not trying to be a Gen Xer shaking his fist at the cloud here, but can we stop? Like, if you want to make the fan vote what gets guys into the game, but we're inserting them as starters. All of those guys that were in the top two of voting from the Blue Jays, the only guy that deserved to be an all-star was Ernie Clement. None of those other guys deserved to be in the final two of the voting. And I do want to put it on the record. I think it's cool that there's a bunch of new names in this year's all-star game. A bunch of young guys. I like that. That's good for baseball. But I also want to see the best players. I don't need to see Vladdy when he's hitting 250. He's not one of the best players. I would say the same even about my guy, Paul Skeens. He shouldn't be the Pirates starting pitching representative. He's been a shell of himself this year. Braxton Ashcraft should be out there. Anyway, wanted to get those all-star snubs off my chest. Coming up, we continue our daily rankings of the best among position groups around the NFL with our top five quarterback rooms going into the 2026 NFL season. That's next here on Westwood One Sports.
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14: Coming up in 20 minutes, we talk to Anthony DeBundo of The Ringer. The Flo Balogun effect on tonight's matchup against Belgium. And does it open up space for others against that Belgian back line? Maybe we get a Christian Pulisic breakthrough tonight. Maybe Balogun himself scores and the soccer world implodes in on itself, the international soccer world. We will find out. We'll get into it with Anthony. Plus, Brazil being eliminated by this summer's soccer Cinderellas, Norway, England holding on, white-knuckling it against Mexico to advance. We've got Portugal, Spain this afternoon, the winner of whom will get the winner of U.S. and Belgium. Just how many people do we think are going to watch this thing tonight? And I want to go around the room on that question a little bit later. Chris Mack in for Nick Costos here on Westwood One Sports with you until noon Eastern, 9 Pacific. But the conversations that happen during the breaks are sometimes even more entertaining than the conversations that happen while we're on the air. And yes, I will power rank the top five quarterback rooms in the NFL in just a moment. We can go back and forth and argue about, just how much you want to weigh the depth of the position for each team, because I'm sure that will be a point that gets brought up. But going on in the conversation during the break, we have Kenny Henderson arguing for the fact that Babe Ruth is not a top 10 all-time baseball player. We have Tyler Morales claiming that Babe Ruth may not even be real. And just a lot of conversations happening that are the kind of things you cook up with your buddies when you're buzzed or when you're stoned. And then you wake up the next morning and you go, you know what? I'm going to push ahead with that argument anyway, even if it's just nonsensical. I'm just going to go with it. Tyler trying to convince us that Babe Ruth was Dominican and not a white guy, maybe at the top of the list. Even if he did exist, which Tyler is not willing to concede the fact that Babe Ruth really existed. This is a sports fan's moon landing. I don't know. You see those shadows? You see the way that flag's waving? That's not real. So that's what happens in the middle of summer here at Westwood One Sports. Come on, we got Monday night football tonight, people. U.S. and Belgium. Balogun is back. Although the Belgians are still trying to appeal that. Just saw that headline from another member of our crew, Dan Turner. Belgium, according to Yahoo Sports, has been granted the right to appeal against FIFA's decision to suspend the one-game ban handed to Fuller and Balogun less than 24 hours before the team's round of 16 match versus the United States. This per The Athletic, the Belgian Federation saying it was astonished by FIFA's decision to suspend the ban for a period of 1 year. And the Royal Belgian Football Association responded that the move was in, quote, direct contradiction of the competition regulations and said it is exploring all potential options. We'll get back into that with Anthony DeBundo of The Ringer. Is there a chance that there's like some sort of last second injunction that, you know, 30 seconds before the match, they're dragging Flo Balogun off the field and saying he's once again ineligible? We'll see. We'll talk to Anthony about it, like I said, in about 20 minutes. But while I've been filling in for Nick over the last week and a half or so, we started just organically ranking the top tight end rooms one day. I think it was in light of the Kyle Pitts contract extension. And then we moved on to wide receivers, and then we said, hell, why not secondaries? And then we did front sevens, and we did offensive lines, and we've done, did I mention wide receivers? We did running backs the other day. So today, I thought we would power rank the top quarterback rooms around the NFL going into the 2026 season. And again, opening it up for arguments from my friends on the show here, or you. 310-840-4910, 310-840-4910. I will start at number five because I think the starter in this quarterback room has pushed well beyond the idea that he's just a product of the system. And I think his backup has shown that he may be the best backup in the league. So San Francisco is number five for me, the 49ers. Brock Purdy, I think, has proven that he's more than just Mr. Irrelevant who's been turned into a capable quarterback by Kyle Shanahan. He's shown that he's capable enough on his own. Could we have arguments about what he'd look like in a different system? Sure, but you could have that argument about just about any quarterback. And Mac Jones last year stepping in Purdy's place, kept the 49ers afloat. So a very strong number five as we start the power rankings for our top five quarterback rooms around the NFL. Number four. I worry about the backup situation because it's not great, but at the very least, the guy who is their number two, at least I think he'll be their number two going into the season, has, what would we call it, familiarity with the program. That's probably the best way to put it. Because he's been around now for 3 years in that quarterback room. And it's a very good offensive coaching staff. And a future Hall of Famer as the starter doesn't hurt. the Rams at number four. Matt Stafford's got all the weapons. We haven't yet seen him fall off the cliff. It may happen soon. Who knows? But as long as Stafford is still looking like an MVP caliber quarterback, Stetson Bennett IV is not inspiring any great levels of confidence. But at the very least, like I said, you know, he is familiar with the system. And it's Sean McVay. It's Nate Shielhaas. It's that same squad who would insulate, I think, Bennett with all those weapons if Stafford had to be out for a couple of weeks. So I have the Rams at number four. Number three, again, not an inspiring backup quarterback situation at number three. It's more like, well, just good enough because this is a journeyman backup who's been with plenty of teams. I'm sure knows exactly how to handle himself as a veteran backup. And the starter is, again, MVP caliber, at least during the regular season. Buffalo Bills at number three. Regular season Josh Allen, the best in the league, more often than not. Kyle Allen, I mean, look, if the Bills have to go a couple weeks without Josh Allen, we all know they're going to have more than a handful of issues. But we also know they can lean on the run game. We know that the offense is, the system itself is built around consistency with Brady remaining there. So Kyle Allen steps in, journeyman backup quarterback, but journeyman backup quarterbacks usually pick things up really quickly. And again, it's not inspiring, but it's okay. So not a very deep quarterback room, but when you got Josh Allen, I can't rank him any lower than number three as we rank the top five quarterback rooms in the NFL. Number two, this is where I really do start to consider the strength of a backup, especially a complimentary backup. And what I mean by that is a backup who knows how to play the game the same way the starter plays the game and has proven capable of it. Not fantastic at it because, well, he's a backup, but a whole hell of a lot better than other backups they've had in this offense. And that's Baltimore, the Ravens at number two. Lamar Jackson, the starter, like I said, always capable of MVP level play in the regular season. And Snoop Huntley, a more than reliable backup. I've seen Snoop Huntley step into games and the offense continues to function just as it should. Not at the same level as with Lamar in at quarterback, but certainly better than, say, when Cooper Rush was the backup. So I have the Ravens at number two. And I'm going to stay in the division for number one. No, not the Steelers. Come on, I'm not that big a homer, guys. Come on. Cincinnati. Joe Burrow is primed for an elite year. And Joe Flacco has shown his ability to step in. He did it again last year. The man seemingly just will not go away and is more than just me as a backup quarterback. He has moments of, huh, does Flacco still have it? So one of the better backup quarterbacks in the league, veteran, experience, familiarity with the system. And again, I think Burrow is primed for a big bounce back year with the Bengals in Cincinnati. So the Bengals number one, my top five quarterback rooms going into the 2026 NFL season, Bengals one, Ravens two, Bills three, Rams four, Niners five. Some honorable mentions that I think may be worth mentioning. Philadelphia is worth mentioning. Tanner McKee, you want to talk familiarity with the system, a guy who's shown some things in flashes when he's had an opportunity to play. And then you got Andy Dalton as the absolute break glass in case of emergency. All behind Jalen Hurts, who, if he actually listens to the offensive coaching staff, could have a turnaround season. So Eagles are in there. You know, I was very conflicted about how to handle the Kansas City Chiefs. And I'll tell you why. Because I've bagged on the Chiefs all offseason for the lack of moves they made in the receiver room, for what I think is being downplayed as Patrick Mahomes' recovery from the knee injury. I think we're going to see a much less mobile Patrick Mahomes until he's fully all the way back from that injury. That could take a while. I always reference Aiden Hutchinson coming back off the broken leg. He was back on the field for a while before he actually started to look like himself again. I think Patrick Mahomes could be back on the field week one, but still isn't really looking like himself for a while. And if that's the case, it really does completely change the complexion of the Chiefs offense. Is there a world where if Mahomes isn't ready, isn't fully 100% by week one, Andy Reid says, you know what? I'm comfortable with Justin Fields for a week or two. Because here's the one thing that Fields at least occasionally shows you, and that is the ability to move. Mahomes, when he's at his best, has the ability to make things happen on the move. His improvisational ability, some of the best in the league, if not the best in the league. And Fields, certainly not on the same skill level as Mahomes, but at the very least can move. Now, does that sometimes lead him to making very dumb mistakes and poor decisions with the football? Yes. But does Andy Reid think he can coach that out of him, even at this point in his career? So I had a hard time deciding where to put the Chiefs. They're just an honorable mention, I guess, for this list. Who else am I forgetting? Bill, Kenny, anybody want to jump in and tell me where I got this list wrong or where maybe I've left someone off the list that we haven't mentioned yet to this point?
0: I can jump in here, Chris. I think your list is pretty good overall. I was concerned you might put the Chiefs one and leave the Bengals off the list altogether. That would have been a major problem. But overall, I think the list is pretty good, except, you know, I get it. You have to rank heavily based on the starting quarterback, but the Rams, how can you put the Rams in the top five? And I love Matthew Stafford. He's a Hall of Famer. Mm-hmm. No one else on the team has thrown a pass in the NFL ever. If you're ranking quarterback rooms, you need something back there.
14: Who are we putting ahead of the, I mean, I guess we could slide the Niners up into the fourth spot. Okay. And drop the Rams down to fifth. But would it be the Chiefs? Would it be the Eagles?
0: Eagles. Justin Fields.
14: It involves Justin Fields PTSD with that. I know.
0: Not interested. The two I would consider, and one's definitely Homer, I consider the Chicago Bears for the reason that Caleb Williams isn't at that level yet of those elite quarterbacks. He's in, I think, that next tier. I think Bajent's a good quarterback, and I actually think Case Keenum, if you're ranking quarterback rooms, basically having an extra quarterback coach as your third quarterback, I think is a huge boost there. But the other one I would consider, and maybe I'm a bias because I love this guy, Green Bay Packers. I love Tyrod Taylor as a backup quarterback. I think, you know, he wasn't great last year with the Jets. Okay. This guy usually just comes in and functions and keeps offenses moving. So I think the Packers deserve some consideration as well.
14: Okay, we'll throw an honorable mention in the Packers' direction and maybe even the Bears' direction. I think, for me, the gulf between Stafford and the starters in those spots is big enough that I'm willing to look past the lack of depth at the rest of the position and say the Rams are still a top five quarterback room. Because here's the thing that I believe, and I know Stetson Bennett the fourth, like I said, is not inspiring any great confidence in anybody. But at the very least, maybe I should have saved this for mention of when I want to rank the coaching staffs. I believe Sean McVay would find a way. If he had to go 3 weeks, let's say, without Stetson or without Matt Stafford and with Stetson Bennett in there, I think Sean McVay would still find a way, depending on who he's playing in those 3 weeks, to win at least one of those games and to at least keep their heads above water without Matt Stafford.
0: Well, I agree with that because I'm a huge believer in Sean McVay. I just still think that, you know, you go other directions at quarterback when you're ranking quarterback rooms other than the Rams. And like I said, I'm a big Stafford guy. It's no knocking him. You know, if they still had Jimmy Garoppolo, you know, if he hadn't retired, that might be the number one QB room for me.
14: Yeah, that would solidify them in at least the top three, I think. Kenny, did I get them exactly right? Bengals, Ravens, Bills, Rams, Niners, should they be reconfigured somehow? What did I miss? Kenny's not there. He's busy arguing about Babe Ruth and his mic's not working. Damn it, Kenny. All right. Well, I did notice that he mentioned he'd have the Niners in the top three in the group chat. But I think Cincy number one, just because of what Flacco showed last year, and also the Ravens top two, because I don't know if there's any quarterback, Bill, in the league who is more built to back up just that one specific starter than Snoop Huntley is for Lamar Jackson.
0: Yeah, I like Huntley as a backup. He usually comes in, you know, he's a backup quarterback. It's not amazing, but he comes in. He beat the Bears last year. He knows how to maneuver an offense. I agree with
14: all right.
0: That. And he did bring up the Commanders. I think that's another one you can consider because Mariota is an excellent backup quarterback.
14: Mariota is one of the, would we, I guess, put him in top five backup quarterbacks, maybe top three backup quarterbacks in the league, right up there with Flacco and who else? Maybe this is a separate ranking. I just opened Pandora's box. We could rank backup quarterbacks on another day. That's how you know we're still close to training camp, but too far away when we start talking about ranking backup quarterbacks. So, but no, I honestly, Washington is not a terrible call with Mariota backing up Jaden Daniels, who we will talk about a little bit later. In fact, at the top of the hour, if there was one bridge left back to the league for someone who just can't stop shooting himself in the proverbial foot, he may have burned it. That's coming up at 11 Eastern, 8 Pacific. But coming up next, with everything going on, the summer of soccer continues. Brazil's been eliminated. We have a Cinderella in Norway. And, of course, the U.S. has Flo Balogun back tonight. We break it all down with Anthony DeBundo of The Ringer next, right here on Westwood One Sports.
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15: Happy 250th birthday, America. 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Can the red, white, and blue do it again tonight?
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1: The summer of soccer continues with Monday Night Football tonight in Seattle. U.S. against Belgium, and of course, the biggest story in the world, really, in the last 24 hours, sports or otherwise.

0: FIFA deciding to overturn, suspend the ban on Falerin Balogun, who got a red card during that victory over Bosnia and Herzegovina, and suspend that ban for the next year and allow him to play tonight against Belgium. What's the immediate impact of that? What's the trickle-down effect of that for the U.S. tonight against Belgium, who, again, just a reminder, is the ninth-ranked country in the world? So despite the fact that I think a lot of us as average American sports fans are coming into this going, oh, they got Balogun back. Americans are going to win. We're going to the quarters. All of that. This is not necessarily a pushover, not in the least. Even if the Americans have the advantage in youth and speed and endurance, the Belgians, they've got some key reserves, some subs that can come on late and create offensive opportunities. This will have to be a full 90-plus minute effort from the Americans in order to advance to the quarterfinals against either Spain or Portugal, who play this afternoon. We've also found, I think, the Cinderella for this summer of soccer as Norway upset Brazil yesterday. Erling Haaland with a pair of goals. He's now tied with Messi and Mbappe for the Golden Boot lead. And we also got England surviving in Mexico City at Estadio Azteca, which was just looked like an electric environment. Absolutely. So a number of different things to talk about as the summer of soccer continues here on Westwood One Sports. Chris Mack in for Nick Kostos today here on You Better You Bet. Top of the hour, we'll get back into the conversation around someone burning his final bridge. And I think Travis Kelce may have made a giant miscalculation this offseason. I'll tell you exactly what it was coming up just after 11 Eastern, 8 Pacific. But it's Monday Night Football in Seattle. Anthony DeBundo been covering the World Cup for The Ringer and doing a great job of it. Joins us now here on Westwood One Sports. Anthony, let's start with obviously the biggest story of the last 24 hours or so. Falerin Balogun, his ban for tonight, suspended by FIFA. Just the immediate impact that he will have if he is, in fact, because it sounds like Belgium is still appealing this and fighting it, if he is, in fact, on the pitch tonight for the United States.
1: Yeah, I mean, he's been their best player at this tournament thus far. You know, while Christian Pulisic is battling this, you know, injury situation and he hasn't been at his best in the last couple of games, I thought, we've seen Balogun be the go-to guy. And he is somebody that the U.S. has really never had in terms of a quality striker who can consistently get shots in the penalty area like he does. And it's an invaluable thing to have because at the end of the day, the biggest issue the U.S. had at past World Cups has been the striker. And it's always been an area that the U.S. has been crying out for a player of Balogun's quality. And he's proven that thus far. And especially in this matchup against a Belgium team that loves to cede space in behind, Balogun's best skill is his ability to run in transition, to run in behind defenders. So I think he's especially important in this matchup. And, I mean, it sounds like he's in, but Belgium's appealing. It's all in the courts now. The lawyers are currently litigating it as we speak, from what I've heard. So we will find out.
0: This reminds me of Tom Brady getting the last second stay of execution for the four-game Deflategate suspension and just barely eking it out and making it back for week one back in the day.
1: Yeah, I mean, it's hard to have precedent with FIFA. That's the problem. I think, you know, it is obviously hilariously corrupt to have the president on the phone calling his buddy at FIFA who he's been pals with all tournament and leading up to the tournament and putting a call in to try to get the U.S.'s star striker. I understand why I think it's kind of FIFA at this point. It's not going to change. They're a hilariously corrupt organization that is honestly shameless about it. And so now we get to just see what happens. And at the end of the day, I think in a weird way, it's like vigilante justice in the sense that I think card was not the right decision, but plenty of teams that have had bad red card decisions go against them and don't get their best player to join in on the next match. So it is interesting for sure.
0: What do you does this set? Because look, we had the same, or not this exact same, but something similar happened before the tournament, where Cristiano Ronaldo's what would have been 3-match ban was suspended, and he was allowed to play in those group stage matches for Portugal. I mean, are we setting a precedent here now for, let's say, you know, we get through, let's say I painted this picture earlier, Anthony. Let's say the Americans get past Belgium, and let's say they pull off something amazing and defeat Spain or Portugal in the next round, and they're getting ready for the semis against, of all teams, France. But Mbappe gets sent off for a red card in the previous match, and somebody makes a call, and all of a sudden Mbappe is then eligible. Like, are we at a point where this is the argument that I will hear from people who are very upset about this decision, not just the Belgians. Are we at a point where FIFA has essentially become the international version of the NCAA, in which punishments mean nothing?
1: Yeah, I mean, well, they ultimately get to decide, right? So, you know, this isn't the courts. Mm-hmm. Just FIFA made the decision to overturn it. You know, one of the reports that's come out in the recent days is that they were afraid of the Court of Arbitration for Sport in Europe going against them, which, like, again, another toothless organization, CAS, is. So, I mean, look, the inner workings of FIFA are hard to understand, because they don't have the kind of processes in place, the kind of legalese in place to properly adjudicate these decisions. And I think I've read plenty of lawyers and people who know that stuff better than I do, who have commented on the fact that there's essentially a clause in the FIFA bylaws that kind of just says we get to decide whatever we want. And that seems to be the precedent, or the legal justification that they're rolling with here. So, yeah, I mean, I guess if Mbappe got a red card and it was a dubious one, they would make up something about VAR protocols and say that was why it needed to be overturned. Credit to the lawyers who are fighting this. Look, they're a very clever bunch. But I have no idea at this point. I'm just going to turn on the game tonight and watch Phil Balogun play.
0: Anthony DeBundo of The Ringer with us here on Westwood One Sports. Chris Mackin for Nick Kostos today here on You Better You Bet. Back to the on-field impact of this. I made the argument earlier. Tell me what you think of this, because you obviously watch the game much more closely than I do. I made the argument that, you know, anytime there's an adjustment made to a plan last minute, and 24 hours, you know, a little more than 24 hours before a match is certainly last minute, that the Belgian back line, and you mentioned some of their weaknesses earlier, that the Belgian back line may, even if it's subconsciously, be more focused on Flo Balogun now that he is back in the lineup, and that possibility exists that it opens up extra room out there for others, up to and including Christian Pulisic, who you also mentioned, we all know, has looked good, but we're still waiting for him to score his first goal of this tournament. I think the biggest trickle-down effect here, Anthony, I'm not sure if this makes sense to you or not, or if you think it's something else, is that Pulisic might have the perfect opportunity tonight to finally get on the board.
1: Yeah, this is the matchup for Pulisic. And honestly, I think the best comp for this game, not to the same level, but is actually not any of the World Cup games the U.S. has played, but their final pre-match tune-up, pre-tournament tune-up against Germany, where, you know, Germany was, you know, they're a more aggressive pressing team than Belgium is, but it's closer to that kind of matchup, right? When you're playing a European team that has European regulars littered across the pitch, that kind of team is just going to have more of the ball. And, you know, what we've seen from Mauricio Pochettino in the past, and this is mostly at the club level, is that Pochettino is not going to go all out, you know, press relentlessly, like a Bielsa would, his mentor from many years ago, where it's not going to be like, we're going to turn the dial up to 100 and we're going to crank up the pressure and we're going to be all over them. However, they will engage Belgium as soon as Belgium tries to make any kind of attacking move. So I suspect that Belgium will have a good bit of the possession here in the kind of like non-dangerous areas, the settled possession. And the whole goal of the U.S. will be to set up a press in a way that doesn't allow Belgium to progress the ball through the middle of the field. And then once they get to a certain point, there'll be what's called like pressing triggers, where when the ball gets to this moment or this person gets on the ball, then the U.S. will spring a press. And when they do that, the whole goal is win the ball quickly and attack in transition. And that is where Pulisic, throughout his career, has been at his best. And you'll see when the U.S. has the ball, he's going to be coming deeper tonight to get the ball than he has in the past matches. He didn't play against Turkey much, but I think you saw a little bit of it there in that match. So when Pulisic comes to get the ball, he's serving as the outlet. He's serving as the engine for the U.S. to move the ball from the midfield into the attacking areas, and he'll have more space to do that in this match. Where I really thought, you know, Greg Berhalter made this point, and a lot of people got mad at him because he's the former coach and people don't like him. But he made the point that he didn't feel like Pulisic was particularly involved against the game plan. But it was a sense of, like, Pulisic not being able to find space, not being able to get consistent service. There will be more space in this match for him to exploit than there was in the past matches.
0: Anthony, who else should we look at as far as players who will have an opportunity to find greater space if the Belgians, again, whether it's consciously or subconsciously, decide to crash down and mark Balogun even more heavily?
1: Yeah, so the U.S. played Belgium in a friendly in March. So we do have a little bit of recent history here. And I went back and watched some of the key moments in that match. And the U.S. was playing a back four at the time. And they were being very aggressive with their fullbacks. So that's Jedi Robinson and Sergiño Dest. And what ended up happening was that the U.S. got exposed on the counter and in transition numerous times in that game because Jeremy Doku, the left winger for Belgium and the best player on the pitch in this match, is incredible in space. He's one of the best dribblers in the world. And he's a problem for the U.S. He is the first guy on the team sheet you need to circle when you're considering how do you defend Belgium. And too often in that match, Sergiño Dest, the right back for the U.S., was too far forward. And Jedi Robinson, the left back, was too far forward. And so it was a situation where you had the two center backs trying to cover a lot of space and cover Doku, and Doku was able to get the ball in transition and just wreck the United States. Now, the U.S. has changed tactically since then to play a back three. So there'll be another defender when Dest pushes up, when Robinson pushes up. There'll be another defender back there for the United States. That's why they switched to the back three. That defender is most likely Alex Freeman. Freeman is a very athletic two-way player, but he's going to be the primary defender tasked with guarding slash defending Jeremy Doku in one-on-one situations. I suspect that Dest will track back a good bit as well on the right side, but Freeman becomes instantly the most important U.S. defender in this match because of how good Doku is, how great he is at dribbling, and how important it is for him to keep Doku in front once he gets him behind. That's danger zone for the U.S.
0: Anthony DeBundo, the Ringer, with us here breaking down USA-Belgium tonight in Seattle. The winner goes on to the quarterfinals of World Cup 2026. You mentioned Doku there for just a moment. Who are the other weapons that the Belgians can use to try and exploit the U.S. backline, and how do they do it? Is it from the wings? Is it on the counterattack? Is it through the midfield? How do you suspect the Belgians try to play that out?
1: Yeah, I mean, I would describe Belgium outside of Doku as a relatively unathletic but technically gifted soccer team. And what that means is that they have, you know, three key players that I think are worth keying in on besides Jeremy Doku. And it's Leandro Trossard, who's an inside forward for Arsenal. He's not like a striker, but he's not really a winger. He kind of just shows up in certain spaces and is very good at picking out passes, at getting on the ball and creating chances for himself and for others. Trossard is a really good player for Arsenal. He's been a super sub for them. He's started key matches. He's one to key in on. Then there's Youri Tielemans. Tielemans is a traditional deep-lying midfield passer who is not particularly good at defending. And so the Belgians kind of make a bet on their passing range and sacrifice some in defense with Tielemans on the pitch. And he's another guy who plays for Aston Villa in the Premier League, you know, one of the better teams in the league. He's another person to key in on. If he's able to get time and space on the ball and not get pressed, that's danger zone for the U.S. And then the one name that I think everybody knows when it comes to Belgium is Kevin De Bruyne, who used to be one of the best all-around pure midfielders in the world, box-to-box. He is not that anymore, but again, like Tielemans, you give him time and space on the ball, he is one of the most gifted passers in the history of soccer, quite frankly. So De Bruyne's ability to pick out passes from anywhere on the pitch, create chances for others, is still as good as anybody. And he'll drop pretty deep, too. He'll end up in the Belgian back line at times to pick up the ball to help bring the ball forward. So De Bruyne, Tielemans, and Trossard are kind of the big three. They're not particularly athletic anymore trio, but the very good with the ball at their feet trio.
0: For the American fans that kind of want to get a primer on the next opponent, assuming the U.S. is able to defeat Belgium tonight, what should they look for in Portugal, Spain this afternoon, 3 Eastern, 12 Pacific?
1: They should root for Portugal, for starters. I think they match up considerably better with Portugal than they do with Spain. And all of that has to do with possession structure and out-of-possession structure. So Spain, to this point in the tournament, has been the most dominant possession team. That is not a surprise. That is in Spain's DNA. That is in their ethos. They are a gifted team when they lose the ball at immediately pressing it and winning it back. And it would put the U.S. midfield in a bit of a anything you can do, I can do better pickle if they have to go up against this Spanish group. So that is a problem if they have to play Spain. As far as Portugal goes, Portugal has shown a lot of cracks, a lot of cracks. I mean, they were not better than DR Congo in that draw with them. They were outplayed considerably by Colombia. And then the second half, I thought Croatia was the clear better team. Portugal gets a penalty. They get a VAR decision to go their way. They win the match. But they were not good at any point in the second half against Croatia. And really, it comes down to Portugal has a Ronaldo problem. They're still starting him. He's 41 years old. And whereas, you know, Argentina is getting all of this goal-scoring production and hiding Messi out of possession, Portugal is not able to do that with Ronaldo because he's just, as the central striker, too focal to the attack. And not giving them nearly enough in attack to justify the fact that he does no defensive work, and nor do their other wingers. So Portugal's press, Portugal's structure is not very good. They're very easy to play through, and you've seen that in this tournament. I mean, Croatia should have scored two or three, only ended up with one. Colombia had multiple big chances at the back post against Portugal, no pressure on the ball. Congo could have had two. I mean, the defense is bad relative to the other elite teams for Portugal. So I think it would be a huge advantage for the U.S. if Portugal were to win this match. If Spain wins it, all your eyes should be on Lamine Yamal. He's the superstar for Spain. He's 18 years old. He's going to be 19 in a couple of weeks. He's already one of the best players in the world.
0: Spain, minus 112 favorites right now at BetMGM. One last thing for you, Anthony, before I let you run. I know England survived in Mexico City last night. It was a phenomenal environment, electric the entire time. But the story of the day for me, I think, was Erling Haaland getting two more and Norway upsetting Brazil at nearly 3-1. And not just upsetting Brazil, but I think just because of the way they and their fans have carried themselves during this World Cup, if there's a soccer Cinderella this summer, if American fans are without the U.S. team to root for at some point, it definitely feels like Norway is becoming the Cinderella, the darling of this tournament.
1: Yeah, and you know, it's a very, one, they have the global superstar, right? They have a couple other good star players, Martin Odegaard, who a lot of Americans will know who watch the Premier League because he's been so good at Arsenal the last few seasons. They have other guys, but really I think they play such a enjoyable brand as well. It's not just, you know, we're going to park the bus and we're going to attack. They actually do take risks. They play exciting matches. I mean, if you go back to the group stage, they played a thrilling 3-2 with Senegal, which was back and forth the whole match. Haaland scored twice. Their defense is not very good, and they really should have conceded a couple yesterday. I thought Brazil maybe let him off the hook a bit in that match without scoring until stoppage time. The goalkeeper stands on his head, right? You need a few breaks to go your way to pull off upsets like that. But, you know, they're a fun brand. They have a great star. They play an easy style to watch on the eye. And, yeah, their fans have been great. It's been fun to watch the row. I was at a bar last week, and there were a bunch of Norwegians doing the row in Philadelphia, and Norway didn't even play there. So it's been an enjoyable experience. I think Morocco is similar to that, and everybody kind of knows Morocco from their run 4 years ago, and I'll put them in kind of the other Cinderella category as well because they made the quarterfinals and back-to-back World Cups, which is pretty rare and extremely unlikely given the soccer history of Morocco, but it's growing. And, you know, I think Norway is a perfect example of a golden generation when you get a handful of players that come together and a great coach. I mean, Solbakken, for my money, has been the best, if not the second best coach at this entire tournament. He is perfectly hiding their weaknesses, accentuating their strengths. So I'm enjoying Norway. I don't think they'll get past England, but I think it'll be a fun match either way. Kane and Haaland sharing a pitch. It's a great time.
0: Yeah. Yeah, it should be excellent. Anthony DeBundo of The Ringer. Thanks so much for your insight again, Anthony, and we'll hope to catch up again soon.
1: Thanks for having me.
0: Absolutely. Enjoy Monday Night Football tonight, live from Seattle. The Americans taking on the Belgians. And we'll continue to break that down throughout the day here on Westwood One Sports and get you properly psyched for tonight's match. I think the next question is, just how big could tonight's match be? As in, how big are the numbers? How many millions of people are going to sit down tonight and park the bus, to use a soccer term, to watch Monday Night Football as the U.S. has a chance to go through to the quarterfinals against Belgium. Let's speculate just a bit about what those numbers could look like based on what we've seen so far. And coming up at the top of the hour, someone burning his final bridge in the NFL. That's all on the way here on Westwood One Sports.
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2: 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And yes, we're counting. You're home for the NFL. 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
1: The summer of soccer continues here on Westwood One Sports. Monday night football tonight. U.S. against Belgium in Seattle. And I've come to a conclusion just over the last like hour and 45 minutes or so. I swear we are not all high this morning here on Westwood One Sports. Chris Mackin for Nick Costos on You Better You Bet. 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Please gamble responsibly. I don't think this, okay, the conclusion I've come to. As much fun as some of us, not Kenny Henderson, as some of us here on the crew are having with the summer of soccer and the World Cup, it's also led some of us to slowly lose our minds. During the most recent off-air conversation, Rene Descartes, famous philosopher, was brought up. The question of us all living in a simulation was brought up. And now the conversation happening off air, I'll just relay this to you guys via the chat that I see in front of my face while I talk to you, is a question of whether Kenny has any idea who Tom Morello is. Kenny, I don't know if your mic is actually working yet or not, but please tell me this is not a question you actually need to ask. You actually know who Tom Morello is.
2: Well, I'm not alone on this, Chris, so it's me and Tyler.
1: Tyler doesn't either. Does anything that happened before 2005 exist in your world? Anything. Tom Morello. We literally came back with Rage Against the Machine from the break. Audio Slave. One of the greatest guitarists in history. This is the conclusion I've come to. As much as we're having fun with soccer, we all need football back in order for some of us to regain our sanity. Speaking of which, when it does come back, one guy's definitely not going to have a job. He burned his final bridge. I'll tell you who next on Westwood One Sports.
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12: Monday Night Football tonight in Seattle. Yeah. 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U.S. against Belgium. Winner goes to the quarterfinals of the World Cup. And Westwood One Sports has got you covered. Chris Mack, it's the Power Hour, final hour of the show here on You Better You Bet, presented by BetMGM. Chris Mack in for Nick Costos here on Westwood One Sports. Coming up in 20 minutes, I want to talk about, well, just how many people will be paying attention to this game tonight? How many millions will be watching tonight? Because I have the numbers on what the round of 32 match did against Bosnia. And I'm curious what everybody thinks about how much farther this number may shoot up, especially with all the attention on this thing due to Balogun being eligible to play, although Belgium's still fighting that. We'll get into that in about 20 minutes here on Westwood One Sports. Also, I think Travis Kelce may have made a giant miscalculation this summer. He and Taylor Swift, you may have heard, got married this past weekend. And I think it's related to that. No, seriously. And I know what I speak of from experience. That in a couple of minutes. But somebody has blown up the final bridge they had left. Brandon Ayuk, over the weekend, while you were watching people blow things up for your entertainment on the 4th of July, Brandon Ayuk was blowing up his final bridge left towards maybe stepping on an NFL field again someday. Because the final bridge he had back towards maybe getting on an NFL field again someday was the fact that Jaden Daniels was his college quarterback, and maybe at some point he'd be able to convince the Commanders that Ayuk, if released by the Niners, would be worth bringing in. Not anymore. Can't imagine Jaden's going to go out of his way to do that now, as over the weekend, Brandon Ayuk went on an Instagram rant, essentially calling Jaden Daniels a mama's boy. And look, I don't have to sit here and repeat myself yet again, as we've done many times over the last couple of weeks, and ask, what is he thinking? He's not thinking anything. Actually, you know what? This is what we'll do. I'll just let you hear for yourself what Ayuk had to say on Instagram. You tell me if this sounds like a guy who has it together right now. And then I want to let you hear in a couple minutes as well what Tom Pelissero said about all this. Because the whole thing comes together to just make one giant mess. And if there were any paths back towards an NFL field for Brandon Ayuk, he has blown every last single one of them up. The analogy I used earlier, when you're on the highway and you see somebody fly by in the HOV lane at like 100 miles an hour, and you say to yourself, yeah, it's not going to end well for them. And then a mile or two down the road, you see them pulled over. You say, well, you did it to yourself. Brandon Ayuk is in the HOV lane towards complete and total irrelevance, as if not catching a touchdown pass for the last 30 months hadn't done that already. He's stepped on the gas. Here's what Brandon Ayuk had to say on the 4th of July on social media about his one final bridge left back to the NFL. His form.
13: Probably going to text me talking about something. You on my team now. You follow my rules. Boy, I'm a grown-ass man, boy. You're going to have to stop running behind your mama, and I might believe what you're talking about. But until then,

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And I think his backup has shown that he may be the best backup in the league. So San Francisco is number five for me, the 49ers. Brock Purdy, I think, has proven that he's more than just Mr. Irrelevant who's...

0: happy 250th birthday, America. The U.S. men's national team is moving on to the round of 16, where they'll face Belgium in one of the biggest soccer matches in American history. Can the red, white, and blue do it again tonight?
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1: I blame it on the Belgians, you know. I said something earlier, maybe they heard it, maybe they got mad, maybe they're just mad at everything American right now. I don't know. Some gremlins in the system. For those of you that were listening along on the network, you lost us a few minutes ago. We're back here on Westwood One Sports. Chris Mack in for Nick Costos here on You Better You Bet. For those that are with us on the YouTube stream, I'll be honest, you may get some of the same things that you just heard me say a couple minutes ago. That's fine. But I want to revisit some of the stuff that we were talking about while the network lost us for a couple of minutes. We are inside the Westwood One Sports app now, inside the Odyssey app as well, AUDACY, live across North America on Sirius XM channel 375 in just a couple of minutes. I want to take a guess at just how many people may be watching this World Cup match tonight based on what we've got for a track record so far. Or at least based on how many people actually sat down to watch the U.S. men's national team against Bosnia-Herzegovina last Wednesday. And for those of you that were on the network and missed my reasoning as to why Travis Kelce made a major miscalculation, I'll give it to you. Don't worry. I know I mentioned it, so I want to make sure you hear that. But we were talking about Brandon Ayuk essentially burning his final bridge back towards an NFL field. His final bridge back towards an NFL roster, at the very least. An opportunity to show that he can still do something, despite not scoring a touchdown in the last 30 months. And he didn't just set fire to possibly his final bridge back over the weekend. He blew the whole damn thing up. And Brandon Ayuk, over the weekend on Instagram, had this little diatribe about his former college quarterback, Jaden Daniels.
2: Probably going to text me talking about something. You on my team now. You follow my rules. Boy, I'm a grown-ass man, boy. You're going to have to stop running behind your mama, and I might believe what you're talking about. But until then,
1: Okay, so it sounds like Jaden Daniels may have texted Brandon Ayuk and said something along the lines of, hey, you're going to have to play by the rules if you're going to play with me in Washington. Which I think, to be honest, since it seems like no one else is giving Brandon Ayuk solid advice right now, or at least he's not listening to any solid advice he's getting from anyone, it's actually pretty noble of Jaden Daniels to reach out and say, hey, dude, get it back on the rails. You're going to have to play by the rules if you're going to get back in the league. And Brandon Ayuk interpreted that as Jaden Daniels telling him, I'm the one in charge around here, which, by the way, he is the franchise quarterback. So if you did end up in Washington, he would be. And Brandon Ayuk, instead of responding to Jaden Daniels privately, once again goes public, and this time goes on Instagram to essentially call his one bridge back to the NFL, Jaden Daniels, his former college quarterback, a mama's boy. They're all gone, all the bridges now. They're not just burnt. They've been blown up. And Brandon Ayuk is out on an island somewhere where he can't even, he'd have to swim so far he wouldn't be able to get back to respectability, let alone have a shot to end up on an NFL roster. And I know what you're saying. There's always a chance. There, you never know when somebody's going to be looking for a wide receiver and there are injuries and they're desperate. No, nobody's going to want to deal with this. And let's also just pile on top of this thing, the one resounding fact that keeps anything from happening. He's still signed to a deal with the 49ers. They've still got him stashed. And I can't imagine John Lynch is going to run to make things easier for Brandon Ayuk at this point by releasing him. And when and if he does decide to pull the ripcord and release Brandon Ayuk, there will be nobody else interested. I know we said this last week, but this is final nail in the coffin type stuff for Brandon Ayuk's NFL career. The one guy who may have gone to bat for you in Jaden Daniels. There's no way he's going to go to bat for you now. And so while I could sit here and ask the question, what is he thinking? Yet again,

0: also made a similar miscalculation way back in the day. It's something you have to consider when you're setting a wedding date. Okay. Now, when I was young and my wife and I got engaged, it was during an NHL lockout, the big NHL lockout, the one that like reset the entire league. And we set a wedding date for the middle of April, April 22nd, 20 years as of this year, still going strong. And it's anniversary weekend, that weekend in April. It has to be. From here on out, as long as Travis Kelce is married to Taylor Swift, 4th of July weekend is going to be anniversary weekend. I hope you're prepared for that, Travis. There will be no 4th of July party with the boys. There will be no cannonballs into the pool in your stars and stripes swim trunks and chugging garage beers with your brother. There will be no blowing stuff up with the guys because it's 4th of July weekend. It's anniversary weekend now. And you're locked into that because they decided July 3rd was going to be the day they were going to do the thing at Madison Square Garden. 1,000 people there, Adam Sandler officiating the ceremony, which admittedly is pretty cool. But Travis Kelce has now locked himself in to, from here on out, as long as he's with Taylor Swift, that's anniversary weekend. You can't pay anniversary weekend short shrift. You got to go all in on anniversary weekend. At the very least, there's a nice dinner. Maybe there's a trip somewhere. There have been times where I've had to set aside a Stanley Cup playoffs game 7, maybe even for my beloved Pittsburgh Penguins, and say, nope, sorry. Can't settle in for the game because it's anniversary weekend. And again, that's what you have to do. It's the right thing to do. But that was the miscalculation on my part years ago. Bill, you went through this years ago too, right? Like you've set your anniversary weekend as late January, right? We talked about this before the show, Bill and I. And now, and that was before the NFL season went so late. But now you're at a point in your life where the NFL season, the Super Bowl, usually lands, or at least the week where you have to travel out to Radio Row for the Super Bowl, lands right on that anniversary date, doesn't it?
1: Yeah, see, that's where I failed, Chris, is I didn't plan ahead for the NFL's plan for world domination. So, my anniversary was set January 29th, which was after the Super Bowl when it was set. And now, of course, the NFL has moved it back. Now, what made things even worse for my situation is having to travel every year for the Super Bowl and being gone for a week. And right. The anniversary was basically that week every year for about 15 years. And the only time we spent it together was when the Super Bowl was in New York where I live. So other than that, it has caused a major problem in my relationship. But yeah, at the time, didn't know I was screwing things up.
0: Yeah, this is a public service announcement to everybody out there thinking about when they're going to set their wedding date, their anniversary date. Stop and consider. I know a lot of people, they get mad. You set that thing for like a big fall weekend when there's a massive college football game or several college football games to be played. College football fans will get mad at you. So you got to avoid the fall. You got to avoid critical dates on the calendar. Travis Kelce didn't do that. And it's just a thing you got to think ahead to. Nobody thinks about that. You're young and in love. You set the date whenever you can. Oh, sure. Middle of April. Yeah. Late January. Yeah, sure. Whenever. And then you look up 10, 15, 20 years down the road and you go, man, we probably could have picked a different date. So that's our public service announcement here from You Better You Bet. Stop and think about that before you set it. All right, I did want to get into a conversation because it is Monday Night Football tonight in Seattle. The U.S. is taking on Belgium. And the game against Bosnia.

0: the round of 32 matchup, averaged 33.5 million total viewers across both the English and Spanish language broadcasts in the U.S. Fox averaged 24.4 million on the English language broadcast. Telemundo and Peacock, another 9.1 million on the Spanish language coverage. So again, 33.5 million viewers. How many do we get tonight? Now, look, this isn't going to approach Super Bowl levels, which was over 123, almost 124 million people earlier this year. Super Bowls routinely way up over 100 million, now over 120 million viewers. So we're not to that point yet. Maybe if the U.S. were to go on a crazy run and we look up and they're in the semifinals or the finals, maybe we start to approach that number. But I think at the very least, Bill, we've got to consider the fact that we might have tonight somewhere around like the 50 million mark. Total people tuned in at peak for the U.S. against Belgium.
1: So you're saying for the peak, not for like the average audience, what the true rating is?
0: Well, I think even if we're talking peak, I think would definitely be north of 50. I think average audience, actually, we're probably even up around the 50 million mark.
1: All right. I mean, I'm not going to argue against it. I don't know how much is going to happen. If you would have asked me what's my guess, I would have guessed like 42, 43 million. But okay. Yeah, if this thing is nil-nil, 1-1 with, you know, at the 70-minute mark, something like that, yeah, people, it's going to start buzzing around the internet. People are going to tune in.
0: I mean, it's crazy to think because, look, as much as we've bought into the buzz of the World Cup and the summer of soccer and all that, it's still crazy to me to think that, for example, what'd you have for Game 5 of the NBA Finals? It was up over 20 million, I think, right? So that's Game 5 of the NBA Finals with the New York Knicks trying to erase a half-century-long curse and win a title against a young up-and-coming Spurs team. And it felt like the entire country was locked in on that thing. But we're still really only talking 20 million-some viewers. We're talking about doubling that tonight. Like, that's still kind of, it's not a knock against soccer. It's just what I think the average U.S. sports fan, they don't, you know, this comes around every 4 years and we started to slowly buy into it and then we latched on and the U.S. has continued to win. And now it's, if it were to get up around even 40, 45 million, I think you look around and go, wow, this has really captured the attention of the nation. You can make all the arguments you want about how there's no football being played, how the NBA and NHL seasons are over. All there's really going on right now is baseball. I still think it's a major step forward for soccer in the U.S. as a spectator sport, as something that the average American sports fan will buy into if they get up over that 45 million viewer range. It says, hey, Americans are starting to maybe not fall totally in love with soccer, but hey, we're here for it. And when our team is good, Americans, when our team is good, we are all in on it. And I think we have an opportunity to get a reinforcement of that tonight.
1: I would agree with that because here's what Americans, I think, love. Americans love watching Americans play really well on the international stage. It's like, yes, Before all the crap happened with Lance Armstrong, people followed the Tour de France because Lance Armstrong could win. You know, and I just looked up these numbers. Michael Phelps, when he was dominating in swimming, a sport that none of us watch ever,
0: right,
1: 45 million viewers.
0: There you go.
1: Simone Biles, 40 million viewers. So if we can see an American beat international competition, we're in. So I think, yes, soccer's a growing sport, and you tie that in with the once every 4 years international competition. And I think there's something we have as Americans of we can beat them at their sport. You know, like we feel like if it's baseball, football, basketball, you know, our football, you know, our teams are obviously going to win. But if it's, you know, their sport, soccer, it's their sport, and we can get into the quarterfinals, semifinals with the old, you know, oh, our if our best players played soccer, we would be, you know, winning the World Cup every year kind of thing that I know a lot of us believe is true, which I honestly believe is true as well. But the bottom line here is international competition, growing sport, playing their sport and doing well. Yeah. If this goes quarterfinals, semifinals somehow, yeah, we're going to see 40 to 50 to 60. Like if the USA is in the semifinals, it could be 65 million viewers easily.
0: I mean, just to put it in perspective for another similarity, recent similarity, when the US played in the gold medal game at the Olympics in hockey, that was an average audience of 18.6 million. So that's not even at the 20 million mark. And we're talking about the U.S. soccer match against Bosnia eclipsing that number last week. So I do think there's the added intrigue of everything that's gone on with Balogun being reinstated, if you want to call it that, his ban being suspended for this match. It's become an international news story, not just a sports story. And so I think you will get just the average American who has nothing else going on tonight tuning in at some point to see what it's all about. And I think it's going to goose those numbers even more.
1: I can't disagree with any of that. There's, and you know, it's also the perfect time where there's not a lot going on. That's always, we, baseball postseason is in the middle of the NFL season like this. Right now, they've cleared the NBA playoffs. They've cleared the NBA draft. It's just baseball regular season. People are getting into this. Everyone's talking about this is the best USA team ever. I can't disagree with any of this, just like catching the right wave. And, I think people are going to tune in today. And if they win this one, that quarterfinal match is going to be a big number.
0: It'll be massive. Plus, they'll be playing some sort of heavyweight, either Spain or Portugal. So you'll have the upset narrative mixed in as well. Like you said, the narrative of it's the U.S. getting to prove that they're just as good at the world's game as everybody else. I think all of it rolls up into just a massive number, not just tonight, but like you said, if they move ahead of the quarterfinals against Spain or Portugal as well. Two other World Cup notes I just wanted to touch on real quick. One is England surviving against Mexico last night in Mexico City. Now, Mexico City hadn't lost an international matchup in that stadium in Mexico City in decades. So for England, they're talking about it being the biggest road win in international history ever, which is massive for a nation who has the soccer history that England does. So that in and of itself was compelling to watch last night. But then also, I really do think, and I asked Anthony DeBundo, the Ringer, about this earlier if you weren't with us. It'll be up in podcast form. You can always get You Better You Bet in podcast form wherever you get your podcasts. Just search You Better You Bet. But we have found the Cinderella for the summer of soccer, and it's Erling Haaland, who is an international soccer star, and the Norwegians. The rowing of the boat, all of that. It's a fun story, but then you combine it with the team going a little farther than people expected them to, maybe, and beating a Goliath of international football in Brazil, retiring Neymar in the process. That's your Cinderella. If things don't go right for the U.S., whether it be tonight, whether it be in a few days against Spain or Portugal, and you're looking for a team to latch onto to keep you interested in the World Cup because you're not a big soccer fan, Norway would be the one I would suggest. They play England next. So there's your Cinderella for this year's World Cup. It's Norway. It's Erling Haaland, who had two massive goals for them yesterday to dispatch Brazil. That's it. Because the other thing we love, if it's not our team doing well, if it's not Americans doing well in international competition, the other thing we love in sports in America, watching the underdog surprise people. And Norway would qualify as that, especially going up against England in the quarterfinals. It is You Better You Bet right here on Westwood One Sports. Chris Mack in for Nick Kostos today. Coming up, a few bets for today, maybe tonight. for the U.S. against Belgium. And we'll give you our three stars of the day as well. All coming back here on Westwood One Sports.
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1: Do you think if I lied and told Kenny that this was Rage Against the Machine, he'd believe it? I think he would. It's Westwood One Sports. 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The summer of soccer continues. Monday Night Football tonight in Seattle as the U.S. takes on Belgium. Yeah, you've heard that before, Kenny. I know you have. we've had a time during the breaks just messing with Kenny over his lack of knowledge of any music previous to like 2010. We've also discussed philosophy, whether we're living in a simulation. All of these are signs, my friends, that as much as we're having fun with the World Cup and all-star teams being named in Major League Baseball, you know, as much fun, Wimbledon, maybe you're into tennis. I mean, whatever is working for you this time of year, I think we'd all still agree that we could use some football back. Tomorrow, I say we power rank the top five coaching staffs going into the 2026 NFL season. How's that sound as we continue our daily series of power rankings around the NFL leading up towards training camps getting started in just a couple of weeks? We'll get you our three favorite moments of the show, our three stars of the day in just a moment. But I did want to put this one out into the ether because I discussed it with Anthony DeBundo of The Ringer earlier. You'll hear him speak on it in just a second as a part of our three stars. Again, I'm not Jurgen Klopp, who's called this the best U.S. men's national team ever. I'm not Eric Winalda, who came on these airwaves a couple weeks ago and said they can make it to the semifinals. I am by no means a soccer expert. But being the responsible sports talk host I am, I've done a ton of reading and research as this thing has really started to progress for the U.S. men's national team. And while I understand that the big news is obviously the suspension of Phalerin Balogun's ban, and he will be available presumably for the U.S. tonight, the Belgium Soccer Federation still trying to fight that. That with that being the big news, all eyes are going to be on Balogun tonight. I have to think that includes those of the Belgian back line and their defenders. And that means extra space for other playmakers in the American attack. And who's the one American forward we've been looking at, waiting for him to finally finish in this tournament? It's Christian Pulisic. Already one of the best at creating his own space because it's like that ball is tethered to his toe when he has possession. What he can do to defenders to just make them look silly. So whether they choose to focus on Balogun and leave Pulisic extra space or try to somehow focus on both of them, there's going to be room for the Americans in their attack, especially knowing how aggressive they've been on the attack with the ball. They're going to score tonight. So, I don't know. Maybe you go with something simple like the over for tonight. It's 2.5 goals. For me, it's going to be a goal scorer. And it's not going to be Balogun, who's plus 150 at BetMGM. It's not going to be Ricardo Pepi, who's plus 175. It's going to be Pulisic, who's almost 2-1 at BetMGM to score a goal tonight, plus 195. That's going to be my bet for tonight for USA Belgium. That's what I'm going with. You can choose to tail that. You can choose to fade it. You can go with somebody else. But that's the direction I will be going in. And I really am. I know we broke it down a couple minutes ago, but I really am curious to see just how many eyeballs are on this match in the United States tonight. Because of everything going into it. A chance for the U.S. to go to the quarterfinals. Obviously, the Balogun story is now no longer just a sports story, but with the rumored influence of the president on FIFA to reconsider the punishment for Balogun, whether you believe that's right or not, and we've talked at length about how FIFA has proven their penchant for corruption over the years. Whether you believe that red card was justified or not, all of these things go into making this match tonight absolute must watch, even not just for the average American sports fan, but even for just the average American who's like, what is all this they're talking about? I haven't watched any of the World Cup yet. Maybe tonight's the night. Tonight's the night, I think, where we get a massive viewership number for this World Cup. A lot of people around the country going to be paying attention. Short, again, of Kenny Henderson, who has made some sort of odd backwards promise to just spend no time paying attention to the World Cup. Meathead, I think, was the word that Nick Kostos used. His boycott continues. All of that being said, our three favorite moments of the show. Let's get to our three stars of the day. Here we go.
2: Three.
3: Shelderup's been brilliant since he came on. Haaland, he wants another one. He's got another one. How about that? Extraordinary. Just phenomenal.
1: From Fox yesterday, as Erling Haaland scored for Norway against Brazil, they upset the Brazilians. They were nearly 3-1 at BetMGM to win yesterday. They do it. Neymar retires from international competition following the match, and the Norwegians row the boat, and the Cinderella soccer story of the summer rolls on. Again, I hesitate to even speak the idea into existence, but should the U.S. not continue to advance in this tournament, you could do a lot worse for latching onto a team if you're looking to latch onto one. I think we all have a tendency to do this when our favorite teams are eliminated from postseasons. We try to find somebody else to root for. If you're rooting for the U.S., as I think most of us are, if things should not go well, again, I hesitate to even speak that into existence, but should they not go well, you could do a lot worse than latching on to the Norwegians as your Cinderella of this soccer summer. Our number two star?
2: Two. Who is advising Brandon Ayuk these days?
4: No one. I think it's pretty obvious at this point. Brandon Ayuk has not gotten a lot of good advice, at least not any advice that he has taken. As of last check, his listed agent by the NFL Players Association was still Ryan Williams, who has been his agent and negotiated the massive contract that he got in San Francisco. There's a lot of things that have come out in Ayuk's string of videos that haven't matched up to reality. It's, I fired my agent last fall. Well, not according to the union, which is where you need to terminate that with. Well, I'm not showing up to the facility until they release me. Well, they're not going to release you until you show up to the facility. There's a lot of different mechanics that go into this. The bottom line is the 49ers don't need to have to do anything.
1: Tom Pelissero on the Rich Eisen show talking about Brandon Ayuk and what a mess that has become. 99.9% of it, if not the full 100% of it, Ayuk's doing. And as we told you earlier, he has burned his final bridge by essentially calling Jaden Daniels a mama's boy on Instagram over the 4th of July weekend. If you want to go ahead and blow up any final opportunity you may have had, Brandon, towards getting back on an NFL roster, let alone actually on the field, you just accomplished that goal. Finally, our number one star of the day.
2: One.
5: Whole goal is win the ball quickly and attack in transition. And that is where Pulisic, throughout his career, has been at his best. There will be more space in this match for him to exploit than there was in the past matches. Now, this is the matchup for Pulisic.
1: That was Anthony DeBundo of The Ringer, who's been covering the World Cup for them and has done an excellent job. And yeah, it feels like a Christian Pulisic kind of night. I'll just say this. Somebody other than Valerian Balogun is going to score a goal for the U.S. tonight. Maybe Balogun scores as well. But somebody other than him is going to score. And the best opportunity, I think, exists for Christian Pulisic to be that guy. It's why I gave you the bet earlier. It's why I think this sets up really well for the U.S. to not just beat Belgium, but then spinning forward into any possible matchup against Spain or Portugal. Once you've laid the blueprint for how you're going to spread out an opponent's back line on defense and create opportunities for multiple players, you're making it very difficult for that opponent, even if they're very good, which if it's Spain, certainly very good. You're making it difficult for them to defend multiple finishers on the same front line. And if Pulisic scores tonight, it means whoever the future opponent or opponents are, they're going to have to consider, do we focus on Balogun? Do we focus on Pulisic? It's already a question that Belgium is going to have to answer tonight, and it'll be very interesting to see how they handle it. Yes, Monday Night Football in Seattle tonight. Cannot wait to talk all about it with you tomorrow morning right here on Westwood One Sports. It's been a time. We may philosophize some more about whether we're living in a simulation or not. We may ask Kenny what other bands from the 90s he's not aware of. But we will definitely talk World Cup and everything else going on again tomorrow morning, 9 Eastern, 6 Pacific, right here on You Better You Bet on Westwood One Sports.
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27: Welcome in to Black and Abdallah here on Westwood One Sports, the Westwood One Sports app, Sirius XM channel 375, and all of our great radio affiliates around the country. I'm Chris Black along with Adam Abdallah, broadcasting live from downtown Chicago. On the air until 3 Eastern. If you want to join the show today, you can call or text us at 310-840-4910. We are 8 hours away until kickoff with the U.S. men's national team and Belgium tonight in Seattle, 8 Eastern, the round of 16, Abdallah, as we for one of the biggest matchups, yeah, in U.S. men's soccer history. That's right. Let's get the party started. Here we go.
28: Crank this banger.
27: Yes.
28: Yeah.
27: All right, everyone together.
28: Crank the banger.
27: Can't wait. That's right. As people will be watching tonight, you know, we discussed the U.S. men's national team in their last outing and winning in the round of 32 against Bosnia. The fact that, 31 million people watched the match.
28: Mm-hmm.
27: And now tonight, primetime game, round of 16 against a European power in soccer. So here we go. The U.S. and Belgium tonight. And will Flo Balogun play? It seems like there's been a lot of back and forth over the last 24 hours.
28: It seems like he's going to, as the red card was suspended, not lifted, not rescinded. It was suspended for a year. He's under probation. Like, this is Animal House from back in the day. This is like double secret probation or whatever. and Flo Balogun is going to be, for now, allowed to play. Now, Belgium has appealed this decision, so I don't know, maybe like, wouldn't it be weird if like halfway through the first half, a decision is decided and he's pulled off the pitch because a court has ruled that he's not allowed to play? But as of right now, as we sit here 8 hours away from the match, like you said, Flo Balogun, the best striker on this team, who has the most amount of goals for this team right now, is going to play. And it is a complete game changer for this team. And it means a lot. It means that this team is better. It means that this team is more deadly on the field. And it means that this team is more likely to move on to the quarterfinals, something that they haven't done since 2002. And look, it's controversial. It just is. There is precedent. It happened earlier this tournament. It happened for Cristiano Ronaldo, one of the best soccer players in the world. Before the tournament, Cristiano Ronaldo was given a 3-game ban. And that 3-game ban was reduced to one game. And Cristiano Ronaldo was not supposed to play for the first 2 games of the World Cup. And yeah. FIFA decided, you know what? We need Cristiano Ronaldo to play in the World Cup. So we're only going to give him a 1-game suspension. And so Cristiano Ronaldo was only given a 1-game instead of 3 games. And that was, you know, rescinded to 1 game instead of 3. And Cristiano Ronaldo was allowed to play for the first 2 games of the World Cup. So there is precedent for this to happen. It's not like it hasn't happened before and Flo Balogun is some special case and this is only happening because the USA is a host country and this is an American thing and this is only because certain things happen to allow this to take place.
27: Yes, I think the important context to a lot of this conversation, I get it. Like, I'm not shaming anyone who's not a soccer fan, but if you're into the party, you like what you see, it's cool. You can watch it at night and actually be entertained. Like, I think some of the conversation we can have this topic at some point this week is like people keep saying, wow, this is the greatest World Cup I've ever seen. Mm-hmm. Yeah. Is it because you didn't wake up when the games are being played in Qatar or when they're being played overseas?
28: Yeah.
27: Like, because to me, World Cups are always great. There's always awesome action and things that happen that you don't expect. And then underdogs upsetting the traditional powers in world soccer. I mean, hell, Brazil hasn't, they haven't won for an entire generation and they've won 5 of these. So, you know, that's why you have players after they lose in tears because they knew that they let their generation down by not winning. So, okay. So the context with this is Abdallah's right. In October, Cristiano Ronaldo for Portugal was given a red card and a 3-game suspension. The problem with that is the 3-game suspension would have bled into the start of the World Cup's group play.
28: Mm-hmm.
27: It was then slashed to a 1-game ban. Ronaldo was here for the tournament. He scored goals. He's looked okay in his old age, but he has performed to this point. We'll see how it goes this afternoon against Spain. Okay. So it has happened for one of the most important, famous players in world soccer. So Flo Balogun is not some special case. No. And if you really want to get into kind of like the nuts and bolts of the conversation, the red card should have never been given in the first place. And I think that's the thing that has to continuously be brought up is that just because he is getting the situation corrected now, Belgium and the Belgium Federation, who are upset, and some other European powers that are joining forces because they're upset at this taking place, that Balogun's going to be available for tonight's match, the card should never have been given because on the pitch, there was no card. They went to a slow-mo review, which is not how the application of the VAR process should be applied.
28: Mm-hmm.
27: So the red card was given when it should not have been given in the first place. So if you want to look at it as far as the idea that he's already been punished, and then you could also even go into it, into another layer of the rules of the game where Balogun was not the player challenging for the ball. the Bosnian player was the player challenging for the ball and went around the back of Balogun and to the side. Thus, Balogun's step to his blind side would not have known that the player was there. Therefore, there is no intent to use cleats on the calf and to rake down the calf the way he did when he stepped.
28: Yeah.
27: Now, if Balogun's head was pointed at the player and he took the step towards the player and completed the contact, then yeah, that's a red card.
28: Mm-hmm.
27: That's a red card. But because the Bosnian player went around the backside, the blind side of Balogun, he's not supposed to complete his step. That, right? There was no infraction called on the field.
28: Yeah.
27: So like, for people who are outraged, and obviously in this country, we're all excited. We're happy. We're ready to go. We want to win tonight. Like, it's going to be great. Theoretically, the card should have never been given. And then we can also break into the conversation about the official from that match from Brazil, who has been investigated for corrupt cards before in match-fixing situations in Brazil.
28: Man, I love soccer.
27: He is a referee who has been investigated because he was accused of giving out red cards to match-fix matches in Brazil.
28: I love soccer.
27: So the whole thing is corrupt.
28: You want to see a red card? Watch England's red card yesterday.
27: Yes.
28: That's the true definition of a red card.
27: Cleats were up.
28: Cleats up, sliding, trying to take out a player's ankle. That is the true definition of a red card. The king himself from England cannot even call in to FIFA and be like, hey, bro, let's rescind that red card so that dude can play against Norway in their match, because that's a true definition of a red card. I'm sorry, that dude's not playing against Norway.
27: And speaking of, like Abdallah alluded to, in our country, the president wants to get involved as well. This is Donald Trump on asking FIFA to remove the red card from Balogun.
0: So I saw the play, and I'm a person that loves sports and was a good athlete. And what? I understand sports really well, really well. And that wasn't a foul. That wasn't even an infraction. That was two guys running full speed that happened to crash into each other. You can't take your foot and properly place it on somebody else's foot when you're going, no, these were two great athletes that got tangled up. This referee, who is a little bit suspect, if you check his past, he made a call that nobody could believe. You know, even people on the other side, they say, oh, we got lucky. Wow, that's... yes, I asked for a review by FIFA. I spoke to a man who's highly respected, and by the way, whose level of respect has gone up tenfold. And he was good before this started. But, you know, he really pushed it in this country. I'm the one that got them to do it.
27: Okay, so there you go.
28: Hold on.
27: He's taking all the credit there, yes.
28: For a second, can we pull back the curtain? There was a debate about whether or not we should play that.
27: Yes,
28: so glad we did.
27: Yeah.
28: There is nothing funnier.
27: You're right.
28: There's nothing funnier
27: I'm a great
28: than
27: athlete.
28: That.
27: Yes.
28: I'm a great athlete. He's a little suspect. He's a suspect pass. I don't know.
27: He's actually right on that.
28: I know. Like, there's nothing funnier. Take politics out of it. There's nothing funnier than that. Nothing funnier than the president saying he used to be a great athlete and then questioning the corruptness of the official. That is so funny. There's nothing funnier than that.
27: I'll give him that. He had the talking points down.
28: That's so good.
27: He knew, and he had the infraction. He had that in there.
28: That's so
27: funny. He had the whole, he even had the concept of the rule where it was two guys that falling into each other, essentially. You have to allow the guy to take a step.
28: That's
27: all right,
28: so funny.
27: Okay, all right. So there's Donald Trump taking credit for contacting FIFA to investigate. Now, the U.S. men's national team, the Soccer Federation, they were already putting these moves into play the moment the match ended on Thursday of last week.
28: Mm-hmm.
27: It was Thursday, right? Wednesday night. So, like, the Athletic has an article up right now going through the timeline of the different people, the different power players in the background, the guys with the money, even the individuals with the cash that were able to get Pochettino as our manager for the U.S. team. So, like, there's a lot of stuff that's been happening for the last couple of days in the background. But sure, if Donnie wants to take the credit for this one, he can certainly do it. Article 27 mm-hmm. is the article that they talked about at length yesterday on TV with Thierry Henry and with Zlatan and Rebecca Lowe, and the fact that Article 27 has been around since 2018. And that article allows a review of a red card if it was improperly given out on the pitch. So so this is not for those of you who are like, hey, I love the NFL. I love my baseball. The World Cup's just something that's cool for a couple weeks. That's the background, is that this is not something that was new as of this week that the United States were able to bend the rules. Mm-hmm. Cristiano Ronaldo was given the red card suspension allotment to fewer games. Flo Balogun, hopefully tonight, will play tonight for the U.S.
28: Well, yeah, and I think that, look, you know, every year that the World Cup takes place, as long as I can remember, and you and I are soccer fans, we watch the Premier League, we watch the U.S. men's national team qualifiers, we even watch CONCACAF. Like, we watch, like, all the soccer. We
27: get in the weeds with the CONCACAF.
28: Yeah, you and I are soccer fans. We watch all of these World Cup matches, even the boring draws. Like, even when Zlatan is talking about he started to fall asleep in the first half and he definitely fell asleep in the second half. We're watching all of it. And every year during the World Cup, we talk about soccer. Is it going to take hold in the United States? Is the United States going to become a soccer country? And I think now that the U.S. men's national team
27: is
28: embroiled in controversy in FIFA, and we're talking about match fixing with a ref, and now that we've got higher officials involved, I think now
27: you're saying because the president made a call that we are now a soccer nation.
28: I think we are officially a soccer country. I think now that corruption has taken hold, I think that now that anytime you use corruption and U.S. men's national team in the same sentence, and even if it's not, even if you're using the real and you're using Article 27, if you have to go and open a rule book, you are officially a soccer nation. So congratulations, America.
27: Look at us.
28: Congratulations, America. That? You have made it. Soccer has taken hold. I mean, look, you've got 33 million people watch the last game. That's NFL playoff numbers, dude.
27: Well, it's more than the NBA Finals, more than the World Series. You're only going to find a couple of college football games, like the national championship game, that will hit that number. For the most part, it's the Super Bowl and playoff games in the NFL. That's the only thing. Now,
28: you don't think all of this talk, too, is going to get more people to watch?
27: It will, for sure. But they could lose tonight, and then it's done.
28: Of course they could. Belgium's a great team.
27: See, I don't view this as some legendary moment that then makes soccer a thing in this country.
28: No. Sung in cheek, of course.
27: Well, here's why. The reasoning is, and you can call or text the show at 310-840-4910. This is the reason. This is a four-year, every 4 years this event takes place. Okay, so this time around, people can watch it.
28: Mm-hmm.
27: Right, it's on here in time zones that are suitable for our enjoyment as Americans. It makes sense.
28: Yeah.
27: Y'all ain't gonna watch the MLS the moment the World Cup's over?
28: No.
27: So until more Americans, I guess, are playing in the Premier League?
28: No.
27: I understand there will be enthusiasm for our U.S. teams, the men and the women, when they're successful.
28: Mm-hmm.
27: I don't think that really changes when there's not a World Cup cycle going on, the actual enthusiasm for just soccer.
28: No, but I do think that if the world starts seeing, and if America specifically, obviously, starts seeing Erling Haaland play the way he played yesterday, will they start watching Manchester City games and like the big marquee games?
27: I'll give the tournament itself. What has been very cool to see and obvious to me is that the biggest stars in the world have been performing here in the World Cup.
28: Mm-hmm.
27: The biggest names. There are no guys pulling James Harden playoff performances out there.
28: No.
27: Mbappe scoring goals. Messi scoring goals. Haaland scoring goals.
28: Yeah.
27: Harry Kane, Jude Bellingham scoring goals. Like Bellingham last night for England. Holy cow, what a performance. Not only the two goals, but defensively, down a man in the final 20 minutes of that match. How many times did he clear the ball to help England defensively against Mexico? I mean, it was incredible. Yeah. So, like, the biggest names in the sport are all playing at their best right now.
28: Yeah.
27: So, I mean, it is pretty cool. And yeah, maybe it'll encourage some more people to watch some of the European leagues. But, you know, like, it's not going to create this fever pitch of support for the MLS.
28: No, I don't think so.
27: That's not going to be the case.
28: No, but I think you will get some people that, because the Premier League is accessible and the names might become more familiar because it's here and it's accessible to watch, that now maybe you'll see, hey, look, you know, Holland's playing at this time and these guys playing at this time and, you know, Bellingham's playing and these guys are playing. And I'm familiar with those names. There's nothing else on because it's on during the morning. I'll watch, you know, and maybe that does get some people to start watching more. And hey, welcome. Start watching with us. Everybody get on the bus.
27: Mauricio Pochettino talked about the red card being overturned yesterday.
1: For me, it's not a thing to debate. It's to congratulate that decision that is fantastic, not only for because we are going to have another player available, if not for football. In the next game or the game that they are playing now and some unfair thing happen, you have the possibility to go and to reverse the decision. Decision that came from the VAR, from situation that are slow motion, that never is the reality of what happened on the pitch.
27: So there you go. There's Pochettino. Yep. He's in his blue shirt, the blue button-down shirt.
28: I like that shirt.
27: You see it sold out?
28: Yeah, of course it is.
27: Boss sold them out.
28: Yeah.
27: It's a unique look for a coach.
28: I like it.
27: How about this? The match tonight. We are within 8 hours. Belgium and the U.S. this evening. The round of 16 in Seattle. And we'll see if the U.S. men's national team can win two games here in the knockout stage and get to the round of eight. Later, before the game today, you'll have Portugal and Spain face off. And the winner of that matchup will be the team awaiting either Belgium or the U.S. tonight.
28: That'll be a great game, too. What a great game. And yeah, the U.S. hasn't moved on to the quarterfinals since 2002, so it should be a great match.
27: And if you want to talk corruption, the U.S. in that World Cup, when they got to the round of eight teams left standing, they played Germany. And when they played Germany in that matchup, the U.S. had a chance to take the lead late, and a German defender used his arm to block an open goal, and FIFA and the officials looked the other way.
28: Yes, they did.
27: So if you want to talk about corruption and the U.S. is getting away with one, we have been severely penalized in the past based on horrific calls on the pitch. So I think it all evens out, and hopefully things don't go crazy tonight. And it's just a good match, and there's no officials getting into the ref show. That's the one thing that I hate in sports, is when the umps and the refs make it about themselves.
28: Almost had that last night.
27: Yeah, last night got a little questionable, but it was a great match overall. It's Black and Abdallah here on Westwood One Sports and the Westwood One Sports app. Jaylen Brown was traded to Philadelphia over the weekend. The Celtics must have really hated him. We'll talk about that coming up. The second round of international soccer is now, and DraftKings has you covered for every single match.
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0: Here's Chris Black and Adam Abdallah.
1: All right, so the Boston Celtics trade Jaylen Brown to the 76ers, a team in their conference, in their division, a team they face often, a rival of the Boston Celtics. They trade one of their best players to a rival. To me,

0: when I see and I saw what the Celtics got back, Paul George and two first-round picks, that's it. I know there's other pieces a part of the trade, but like that's what you get back for Jaylen Brown. It tells me one thing, Abdallah, and that's the Boston Celtics must have really hated Jaylen Brown. I mean, how else do you describe the way this went down? Other than they must have been behind the scenes so sick of whatever it is to be around Jaylen Brown, to trade him for that to a team that's your rival.
1: Mm-hmm.
0: You don't really see that a lot in sports.
1: Well, it's that and the report that the value of Jaylen Brown was way down right before this trade went down, that teams knew that the Celtics wanted to get rid of Jaylen Brown. And when you're operating from that position, you can't get a lot from us for a star player like that. When you operate from this report that you need to tweak your roster, and that tweaking is moving Jaylen Brown, everybody knows that you can be taken advantage of. And that's what happened. Like, this is not a typical Brad Stevens who runs the Celtics move. Like, my first reaction was, who is running the Celtics? Like, this is not a move that this team usually makes. Usually they make sound decisions. Usually they make moves that's like, oh, they got the better end of this deal. They got the crappy end of this deal. Like, you get a guy that hasn't played more than 80 games in the last two seasons. You get picks that you're not going to see come to fruition for the next, 4 years. You got a bunch of second-round picks that people throw around like candy these days, which could be something, could be nothing. You can basically sell them for cash, which teams do now. Like, you got nothing for Jaylen Brown, essentially.
0: Yeah, and Paul George will make $54 million this upcoming season. He has a player option for 56 next season.
1: If you're a 76ers fan, you got to be ecstatic.
0: Oh, yeah. It's great because now you're also, and we'll get to him, you're now in the LeBron James sweepstakes.
1: Absolutely.
0: But yeah, I mean, and I think the way that you, your reaction to this and to Brad Stevens and the way that the Celtics usually operate, I think that's correct. And that's why I draw the conclusion that I'm telling you about is that I think the only reason this happens is because they can't stand the guy.
1: Yeah.
0: Because otherwise, wouldn't you look at the situation like this? I know that the debate is not who's the better player between Giannis and Jaylen, right? Jaylen Brown is not Giannis. He's pretty good, though. He's not that far off.
1: Mm-hmm.
0: You know, you could say top 15, top 12 player in the league. You could argue, you could debate it, and I would be willing to entertain those conversations. But we knew that Milwaukee, the path forward was never bringing Giannis back. That was never going to take place.
1: Mm-hmm.
0: They got four first round picks back.
1: Yeah.
0: So you're looking at Jaylen Brown. Theoretically, on paper, the Celtics could have brought him back. Mm-hmm. Right? But like that's what it points to. Like, he must really have rubbed people the wrong way within the Celtics organization that they just don't want to deal with him anymore because none of anything else makes any sense. Because essentially, and what's funny about it is you talk about what they get back. So you take a guy who is obsessed with live streaming.
2: Argue with your grandma.
0: Jaylen Brown, and you trade him for a podcaster. We have a streamer. This is the first NBA trade in NBA history where we trade a streamer.
2: Argue with your grandma.
0: Yes, argue with your grandma from Jaylen Brown, a streamer, yes.
2: Argue with your grandma.
0: For a podcaster, because you have Podcast P in Paul George, who is more interested in his podcasts than actually suiting up and playing basketball these days.
1: Which is hilarious, because that drop that you keep playing, that soundbite,
2: argue with your grandma,
1: is about Joel Embiid.
0: I know. That's how this all started. That soundbite. Making fun of him for flopping.
1: Is about him making fun of Joel Embiid.
2: Argue with your grandma.
1: And calling him one of the biggest floppers in the NBA. And it was during, it was him after they played the 76ers,
0: yep.
1: and him calling him one of the, and Jaylen Brown calling Joel Embiid one of the biggest floppers in the NBA. And you could, don't have to take his word for it. You can.
0: Yes, yes. You absolutely can. I know you're calling
2: argue
0: for it.
2: With your grandma.
1: Yep,
2: yes.
1: You can argue with yes. your grandma.
2: Argue with your grandma.
1: And now they're on the same team. And listen, obviously, they're all adults here. You can put this behind you and you sure. have to play on the same team. And they might not even see the floor because Joel Embiid is injured all the time. So the odds of them playing together, they might play, what, 40 games together? The way Joel Embiid sees the floor because he's injured half the season anyway. So, look, when Embiid is healthy, he's one of the best players in the NBA. And if he can stay healthy for the playoffs, the 76ers can be deadly. If he stays healthy.
0: Yeah.
1: And again, like you alluded to, they are one of the 10 teams in the LeBron sweepstakes. And if they can add LeBron, they can be even deadlier. But they are now, the 76ers are set up to be, they're a good team in the East. And I think that the Celtics just got a lot worse.
0: It's Black and Abdallah here on Westwood One Sports and the Westwood One Sports app. I tried to warn everyone. I said it ahead of time. You know, guys, LeBron is not going to make a decision quickly. We have to get ready for this. It's going to be a whole summer. We're going to have to update the people each and every day. There's going to be something new. Now the way I approached the 4th of July holiday was that I was not going to allow LeBron to hold my sports attention hostage. So I wasn't going to allow him in his decision to ruin my 4th of July holiday.
1: Thank God for the World Cup, right?
0: Yeah, well, yes, absolutely. yep, so let's get to it. Yep.
3: Who is he?
4: LeBron James.
3: Will he build another super team?
5: Got to start with Superman. Man, I could have used him on the cast.
3: How many weeks will he stretch this?
6: Not two, not three, not four. Not five.
3: LeBron Watch 2026 with Black and Abdallah.
7: The answer to the question everybody wants to know. LeBron, what's your decision?
8: In this fall, I'm going to take my talents.
0: All right, so here's the latest. Now, like I said, I was not going to allow LeBron to hold my 4th of July weekend hostage. But I did see this, so I need to go over this with you, Abdallah. Mm-hmm. Did you see over the weekend, Rich Paul and Max Kellerman released a new podcast because they podcast together. Rich Paul obviously LeBron James.
1: Yeah.
0: Mm-hmm. And in said podcast, Rich Paul had a whiteboard of options and teams for LeBron James.
1: Yeah.
0: So on the whiteboard, you have a couple of different things here. You have LeBron James in the middle of the whiteboard. Around LeBron, there are five different teams, and the listing of players. You have the 76ers. You have the Cleveland Cavaliers. You have the Denver Nuggets, the Minnesota Timberwolves, and then you have the Miami Heat. So those are the five teams where all five of those teams have four players written out on the whiteboard.
1: Okay.
0: So like the stars of the teams, right? Like with Denver, you have Murray and Jokic and Gordon. With Miami, you have Mitchell, Wiggins, Giannis, Bam.
1: Mm-hmm.
0: With Cleveland, Mitchell, Harden, Mobley, Allen. You know, Philly now with Jaylen Brown, Embiid, Edgecombe, Maxey. Okay, so there's all the names are listed there. Okay, and then there are teams around the outside of the whiteboard. Like it just says Spurs. It also just says New York Knicks.
1: Yeah.
0: Steph and Draymond. Doesn't say Warriors. It's just
1: doesn't say Warriors, yeah.
0: Steph and Draymond.
1: Yeah.
0: Dallas, Masai. And under Dallas and Masai, which is hilarious, it lists oil and golf.
1: I mean, listen.
0: So apparently,
1: he's got business interests.
0: LeBron wants to be an oil man.
1: Well, we know he loves golf now.
0: Yes, we do know. He's a big golf guy.
1: Yeah.
0: And then for the Celtics, it's listed Brad and Tatum.
1: Okay.
0: So there are various teams on the outside, right? Golden State, Dallas, Boston, yeah. New York, San Antonio on the outside. So Rich Paul's just giving you all this information on his podcast. LeBron's just going to wait this out and see which one of these options are best. Which option do you think is best for LeBron?
1: So the problem is with all these players that are around these teams, right? The only way this works out to me is if LeBron James is willing to take less money. Did Rich Paul mention LeBron is willing to take a pay cut?
0: I don't believe so.
1: To play with the four players on any of these teams, because all of these teams don't have enough cap space to give LeBron the max deal or whatever, the, you know, a huge deal. Like, he doesn't have to take a minimum contract, but he's not going to make, you know, $30-40 million, right? Like, he's going to have to take a pay cut to join these teams. And as Rich Paul, being his agent, you know, and his representation, is he has that insight, right? So if he's willing to take a pay cut, I do think that Philly is probably the best answer if Embiid is fully healthy. Like, if Embiid is healthy, we saw during the playoffs, they were one of the best teams, if Embiid is healthy. I think that's the best option. I think that the Timberwolves would be very fun. Like, that's just a fun team to watch. But I do think that the best team, again, if fully healthy with Embiid, that would be the best team.
0: Of the five teams Rich Paul wrote out the player names for, mm-hmm. I think that the two that make the most sense are Philadelphia and Denver.
1: Okay.
0: I think the two that make the least amount of sense basketball-wise would be Cleveland and Miami.
1: Oh, yeah. Yeah, Miami. I mean,
0: and you're right. I think Minnesota would be fun.
1: Yeah.
0: I think that would be interesting if LeBron wants to win and if he's willing to sacrifice. So here we go. I tried to warn everyone. Yep. Yeah. It's mm-hmm. a never-ending LeBron James free agent watch. Yeah.
3: Who is he?
2: LeBron James.
3: Will he build another super team?
5: I gotta start with Superman. Man, I could have used him on the cast.
3: How many weeks will he stretch this?
6: Not two, not three, not four. Not five.
3: LeBron Watch 2026 with Black and Abdallah.
7: The answer to the question everybody wants to know. LeBron, what's your decision?
8: And this fall, I'm going to take my talents.
0: I told you guys, it's going to go all summer.
1: And you saw that he's got a film crew.
0: Yeah, oh yeah.
1: To document the next season, which I presume is going to be his last dance. Because why would you hire a film crew for your, second to last season?
0: Dude, this is no shade at all to Max Kellerman. I think he's very good at what he does.
1: I like Max, yeah.
0: He's always been someone that I appreciate listening to.
1: Yeah.
0: Who cares what Rich Paul has to say?
1: Well, I mean, listen, this is...
0: It's all PR.
1: Because of this. Because we just spent 10 minutes talking about LeBron and where he's going to go.
0: But we're also making fun of it.
1: Yeah, of course we are.
0: It's stupid.
1: Yeah.
0: Like, what are we doing here?
1: But we did it. What are we doing?
0: What are we doing? What's going on?
4: What are we doing? What's going on?
0: It's Black and Abdallah here on Westwood One Sports and the Westwood One Sports app. We're counting down the days until the start of NFL training camp. 32 questions in 32 days. Today's team, the Kansas City Chiefs. Will Patrick Mahomes get back to an MVP level this season? We'll talk about that coming up next.
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0: Back after the 4th of July weekend. Hope you had a fantastic summer weekend and time off. If you had time to enjoy over the 4th, it's Black and Dolly here on Westwood One Sports and the Westwood One Sports app. As we count down the days until the start of NFL training camps, the first two teams that will head to training camp July 22nd. That's right. This month, we have teams reporting this month. The Cardinals and the Panthers will report on the 22nd. On the 28th, almost every team in football will be in camp by that point, including the Kansas City Chiefs. And that's where we find today's 32 questions in 32 days.
1: 32 questions in 32 days. Black and Abdallah discuss every NFL team's biggest question heading into training camp. Today's team, the Kansas City Chiefs.
2: Second and six. Mahomes, end zone, caught by Kelce. Touchdown!
1: Today's question, is Patrick Mahomes healthy enough to make Mahomes magic?
0: All right, 32 questions in 32 days, the Kansas City Chiefs. Mahomes magic, will it return? I think it will, and I actually think Mahomes will be ready to go for week one. You and I have kind of discussed this here in the offseason when we got the schedule release and the way that the NFL's looking and promoting Kansas City in some primetime spots early in the season. I think Mahomes will be ready to go week one. And quite honestly, Kansas City needs him to be ready to go week one because they can't afford to fall behind and to not get off to a quick start this season trying to make up for missing the playoffs last year.
3: Yeah, I think that Mahomes will also be ready for week one. You know, the videos of him out there throwing during OTAs, during these mini camps that they've been having. And then, you know, when we get to training camp, we'll obviously see a little more. He's a guy that does usually play during the preseason. You know, Andy Reid does typically play his guys during the preseason. So maybe we will see him a little bit for a series or two during the preseason games. But the problem with Mahomes' magic is he can only do so much. Someone has to catch these footballs that he is throwing, right? And so when you look at the Kansas City Chiefs depth chart right now, his wide receivers are Rashee Rice, Xavier Worthy, and Tyquan Thornton. And Travis Kelce is obviously a tight end. That doesn't really evoke a lot of magic. You know, like, I still don't know why, like, Stephon Diggs is still out there. You know, like, there are wide receivers that are available that could be on this roster. Like, I know that they are cash strapped and would have to maybe do some maneuvering to sign a Stephon Diggs, but I just don't see how a newly married, and congratulations, it was a great wedding. I can't really talk about it. I signed an NDA, but
0: were there.
3: That's why I was off last week. I mean, that's what, you know, I had to fly in and out. And
0: I thought you were just making stuff up for the audience.
3: NDA. Can't talk about it.
0: So you were there.
3: Can't confirm nor deny.
0: At the Secret Garden wedding?
3: NDA.
0: At Madison Square Garden?
3: NDA. Cannot confirm nor deny that I was there.
0: All right.
3: No pictures, nothing.
0: Yeah. Yes. Okay? Mr. Swift, yes, is also still there with the Kansas City Chiefs, correct?
3: He's there. So
0: he's taking her name, right?
3: That's we'll have to wait and see what the back of the jersey says. So could you imagine? Yes, Patrick Mahomes, I think, can be himself once again, and he can return. But again, like, how much running is he going to have to do, and how mobile can he be coming off of that ACL injury? And how open are these wide receivers going to get, and how frustrated is Mahomes going to be when he's throwing to Tyquan Thornton and Xavier Worthy and Rashee Rice and Travis Kelce in his, what we presume is going to be his final year, doesn't have the same, you know, step that he used to have, because he's not as great as he used to be.
0: I would say I'm more concerned about the help that Patrick Mahomes will have around him than Mahomes being healthy and getting back to the player he's always been.
3: But they're one in the same. Someone's got to catch.
0: I'm not really concerned about him physically getting back to that spot.
3: But someone running around
0: and doing all the crazy Mahomes stuff. I'm not really worried. I think he'll be fine.
3: Okay, but he has to throw the football to someone.
0: That's my point. I'm more concerned about the help that he's getting around him, not his actual health.
3: Yeah, but I think
0: the health will be fine.
3: When he's running around and making crazy sidearm throws and no-look passes, and Tyquan Thornton's dropping that pass, like, what? It doesn't work. The magic doesn't work. You know, when you try to pull the rabbit out of the hat and there's no rabbit there, the magic doesn't work.
0: When it's a rat.
3: Yeah, the magic, the trick doesn't work.
0: You stick your hand in, into a dark hat and you expect a bunny, a white rabbit, and instead it's a raccoon.
3: When you try to saw the woman in half and you actually...
0: Well, I mean...
3: You hit some flesh, that's a problem. All right?
0: I don't think that's how that trick works.
3: Well, I don't know. I'm not a magician.
0: I think they have secret compartments that you can't actually see the legs through.
3: I'm not a magician.
0: Could you be?
3: No. I'm not an illusionist.
0: I think you could.
3: I once saw, we were in Vegas once, I saw David Copperfield.
0: Oh, yeah?
3: Yeah. He was walking in the casino, and I did.
0: I thought you meant it like the show.
3: No. I saw him walking.
0: And the Tigers.
3: We were in MGM Grand. We were gambling.
0: Those are the other guys, the Tiger guys.
3: That's the Tiger guys. That's Siegfried and Roy. I think one of them is no longer with us. But I saw David Copperfield. He was walking.
0: That's true.
3: I did a double take, and I turned around again, and he had just disappeared.
0: They also lost their home because the Mirage no longer exists.
3: Yeah.
0: They're turning into a Hard Rock.
3: Oh, that's upsetting.
0: Well, I mean, it's like a gigantic guitar. Oh, on the strip now.
3: Where are the Tigers going to live?
0: No, they're gone.
3: Oh.
0: The Tigers are no more. I don't believe so.
3: That's upsetting.
0: I know. Did you say something to Copperfield?
3: No, I told you when I turned around again, he just disappeared. You missed that joke the first time.
0: No, I did. I thought you were being honest about... I thought you really saw him.
3: I did really see him.
0: No,
3: I did. That's
0: no,
3: a true
0: it
3: story.
0: It was just a setup for a joke.
3: That's a true story. I did see David Copperfield.
0: It was just you were just saying things to then get to your joke.
3: I saw him. That's a true story.
0: I don't believe that because you just wanted to get your joke off.
3: Two things can be true.
0: So there you go. 32 questions in 32 days. The Kansas City Chiefs. I think Mahomes will be okay.
3: Okay.
0: I'm not worried about the health. I am worried about the help around him, though. That's going to be an issue. Since Abdal was there, he will fill us in on the wedding that he went to on Friday in New York City. And that's coming up next.
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1: That's right, Black and Abdallah here on Westwood One Sports, the Westwood One Sports app, Sirius XM channel 375, and all of our great radio affiliates around the country. I'm Chris Black, along with Adam Abdallah, hanging out with you until 3 Eastern. We're live from Chicago. You can call or text the show at 310-840-4910, as we are now 7 hours out from the start of the U.S. men's national team taking on Belgium tonight in the round of 16 in Seattle. Can't wait, 8 Eastern for that match to kick off. And we'll see if the U.S. can advance to the round of 8 and essentially go as far as they've ever gone before in a World Cup. They've gotten to the round of 8 before, but back then when they did that, there were only 16 teams that made it to the knockout round. So the U.S. have never won 2 knockout round matches in a World Cup before. So tonight would be a big deal if they're able to accomplish that. And it looks at the moment like Flo Balogun will play for the U.S. this evening.
2: Yeah, I think unless something absolutely wild happens, you know, FIFA invoked Article 27 of the rule book, which
1: it's my favorite article.
2: It is. It's my favorite article as well.
1: It's a great article.
2: Which in the past, you know, in October, got Cristiano Ronaldo's suspension reduced from 3 games to 1 game so he could play in the World Cup. So there's precedent for this. There's precedent has been set to get a suspension reduced. And so, you know, if Belgium wants to try to litigate this, this has been done before. Now, it wasn't a 3-game suspension. It wasn't anything that was reduced. This has been a 1-game ban that was, you know, reduced to right now, has been lifted for a year. So right now, Flo Balogun gets to go out there and play. It makes the U.S. men's national team that much better. He's their best striker. And right now, it gives them a great chance to win. They're minus 130 to advance. That doesn't mean like to win in 90 minutes or anything. That means to advance to the next round. And so, you know, Belgium is a good team. They're a top 10 team in the world ranking. And this is the best team that the U.S. has faced this far. And right now, they serve the biggest threat. They have the best players in the world that the U.S. has faced. They've got Kevin De Bruyne. They've got Romelu Lukaku. They've got a bunch of players that the U.S. have not seen this kind of talent before.
1: Yeah, and this is the latest from The Athletic. Moments ago, FIFA has dismissed Belgium's challenge over the eligibility for Flo Balogun. So Balogun will play tonight for the U.S. I'm assuming Pochettino will put him in the starting lineup, and he will be out there looking to score another goal. He has been fantastic to this point in the tournament. I think something to also kind of point out about the play from Balogun to this point is, yeah, he got the red card and sent off. He was grabbed, pulled, pushed multiple times by Bosnian players defensively. He was causing havoc in the box in that match, which multiple times you could have argued fouls could have been called in the box for a penalty shot for the U.S., and he has been outstanding to this point in the tournament. So tonight, expect Flo Balogun to be out there for the U.S. as FIFA has dismissed Belgium's challenge over the eligibility of Flo Balogun and whether or not he will be suspended. And one other note, if people are unaware of how this works, the probation period that FIFA is now placing on the red card that's suspending the actual suspension of the game is that if Balogun commits another foul worthy of a red card within a year, they have the right to look at it and to add a suspension to said penalty. So it's that's what the probation period is. Theoretically, you make it through this tournament clean, you're okay, because there's no World Cup next year.
2: Yeah.
1: Right? Like, so it doesn't really matter that he's on a year probation if you make it through the World Cup. It could be something that could come into play if they find their way winning a match or two this week. So we'll just see, but how about that? So we have the big match tonight. Yes. As everyone celebrates from coast to coast, unite. One of the biggest matches in U.S. men's national history.
2: Really wish it was a better song.
1: Yeah, I mean, it's kind of slow at times, but people like singing along. Come on, Abdallah, get the spirit. This is the song.
2: I can, yeah. I just wish it was a little faster.
1: It does. I do feel like post match it works, but leading up to the match, it doesn't really give that oomph. That energy that you're looking for.
2: Like, look, Wonderwall is a slow song.
1: Yeah, that's true.
2: Yeah. You know.
1: And the English are fine with that.
2: Mm-hmm.
1: All right, so it's Black and Dolly here on Westwood One Sports and the Westwood One Sports app. You can always call or text the show at 310-840-4910. Hope you had a great weekend. Happy 4th. How was your weekend?
2: Did you enjoy yourself
1: Friday at Taylor Swift and Travis Kelce's wedding?
2: I cannot confirm nor deny that I was
1: at a
2: wedding that may or may not have been officiated by Happy Gilmore himself.
1: Okay, like, can we break down all this nonsense going on with this?
2: I cannot confirm nor deny that I'm the one that put up the napkin on eBay that is currently listed. If you want to go to eBay and look up Taylor Swift napkin.
1: How much? Wedding.
2: I mean, I listed it as. I cannot confirm nor deny.
1: Sure.
2: Someone started the bidding at $99, and it's
1: That's
2: up.
1: It?
2: It's well. That person wanted to just start the bidding war, pretty modestly.
1: Okay.
2: And so we'll see how much it goes for. You know, daycare is expensive. So you know, that person saw an opportunity, and they're going to go with it. You know, I will say. That
1: so what's the total on now? You said $99. What's that now?
2: I haven't checked recently.
1: Well, if you're the one that posted it, wouldn't you be checking every 2 minutes?
2: I just said that someone did.
1: Oh, okay. Got it.
2: I will say that I wish that I could have been at a better table. I'm just saying.
1: You were at table 11?
2: Listen. I thought that putting me at the Jimmy Fallon table was kind of an afterthought.
1: Was Fallon there?
2: Fallon was there.
1: Of course he was.
2: There's a list of people that were there. And so, I did not see... I haven't checked an updated list yet, but it was interesting that I don't... Was Mahomes... Have we looked and seen if Mahomes was there?
1: I didn't see anything, but I did notice that there was an article written, I think it was Pro Football Talk, mentioning the amount of Fox broadcasters
2: Fox broadcasters,
1: like
2: there.
1: Kevin Burkhardt and all of those
2: Buck
1: people
2: were there. Buck was there
1: on TV on the Fox side, and the point of the article was suggesting that that's a tip off to where Travis is going to go when he leaves the NFL.
2: Okay.
1: Is that
2: Mahomes was there?
1: That there were no CBS people, there were no NBC people. It was all Fox people that were there, and that when Travis is done playing, he may be going into the Fox booth because.
2: Okay.
1: But I would say if you have one crazy wild tight end, you need two. You know, they already got Gronk.
2: I mean, tight end
1: on the set,
2: tight end. You right?
1: They've got 1,000 people on that set for the Fox Sunday broadcast, right?
2: Yeah.
1: So I mean, they're not going to have enough space on set.
2: I mean, you have to give everyone a plus one, but if you're not going to give a plus one to someone, it's Patrick Mahomes, right?
1: You're not going to... His wife doesn't get an invite?
2: I mean...
1: Brittany Mahomes?
2: Yeah.
1: Wow, you hate Brittany Mahomes?
2: Isn't there like a thing with them like in the booth? How like they didn't mesh well, her and Taylor?
1: No, I don't know. Maybe.
2: I thought that there was like a thing in the suite that they didn't mesh well.
1: So we have all of these stories that are coming out today of the secret garden wedding, Taylor Swift and Travis Kelce at Madison Square Garden on Friday. Here's the thing that I think is funny about this. This is a private event in the most public fashion possible to make it about how rich and famous we are. Like, isn't that what this is? Like, they put out a statement when the wedding was finalized that they were actually married. And like, there's one element to the wedding that is actually pretty, it's nice. It's that Austin Swift, Taylor's brother, served as the man of honor for Taylor.
2: Mm-hmm.
1: Okay, so a family member, right? Okay, so he's up there with her. And then Jason Kelce was the best man. Okay, you got brothers who are there, so it's a family thing. And then the rest of the announcement is the fact that Adam Sandler was the one that officiated the ceremony. I'm not a diehard Swiftie. I do follow quite a bit of Travis Kelce nonsense because it's just thrown at us at all times as football fans.
2: Yeah.
1: I was unaware of a great long-lasting friendship between Travis Kelce, Adam Sandler, and Taylor Swift. I'm sorry. I was unaware that that was a thing. Maybe I just don't follow People Magazine enough or follow along with TMZ. Did you know that Adam Sandler is a big-time Taylor Swift guy?
2: Okay, so I've got the list, the known list of people.
1: Okay, but let me just finish on the announcement that they released. So
2: yeah.
1: So he was the one that officiated.
2: Yeah.
1: Also, in the release, they made mention of the fact that both were tailored in Christian Dior clothes,
2: mm-hmm.
1: and that they had the actual designers from Dior,
2: mm-hmm.
1: the head creative designer director at Dior Women's and Men,
2: mm-hmm.
1: gave them the collections to wear.
2: Okay.
1: She wore Christian Louboutin shoes.
2: Yeah.
1: For those that don't know, those are the red bottoms.
2: Red bottoms, right? Dior, yeah.
1: Expensive. And Taylor wore Cartier jewelry.
2: Okay.
1: Why was it necessary in your announcement to the public of you officially being married by listing off the design house that fitted you, the Louboutin shoes, and the Cartier jewelry?
2: Because I got it for free.
1: Well, and it's because it's a look how rich we are thing.
2: Yeah. Dude, they rented
1: out. Look how rich and famous we are.
2: They rented out Madison Square Garden. What more do you need to know about them being rich?
1: I know that they're rich, but they want everyone else to know that they're rich.
2: Of course.
1: And to inconvenience all those New Yorkers on 4th of July weekend, shutting down all those streets.
2: Yeah.
1: Like, it's just insane. Like, who cares?
2: Okay, so the Adam Sandler thing is weird.
1: It's weird, right?
2: I could see him, based on the list of people that were there, I could see him being there.
1: I could understand him being there, but like, he's that important to them?
2: Did you know that she's friends with, I don't know who's friends with whom, but Simone Biles and Jonathan Owen were there. Okay.
1: Weird.
2: Right? Okay. Brady was there.
1: Yeah, I could see Tom Brady and Travis Kelce having...
2: The Chainsmokers were there.
1: What?
2: Okay, yep.
1: Why?
2: Sacha Baron Cohen was there.
1: So, like, here's the thing. It was just a celebrity event.
2: Charlie Day was there.
1: From Always Sunny?
2: From Always Sunny in Philadelphia was there.
1: Our guy, Charlie
2: this
1: Day?
2: Is a court, this
1: Wait,
2: is a
1: why
2: court,
1: was Charlie Day?
2: Dude, I don't know. Wayne Gretzky was there.
1: What?
2: Fergie was there.
1: See, like, that's
2: Donald
1: where...
2: Donald Glover was there. Like, I feel like they just invited people that were sitting around her at an award show.
1: Right. Like, there were 1,000 people there, right?
2: Yeah, there were 1,000 people, yeah.
1: So it's just a celebrity event.
2: Baz Luhrmann, the director, was there.
1: Oh, yeah. He directed that terrible Great Gatsby movie, didn't he?
2: Yeah. Yes.
1: Or the Moulin Rouge.
2: According to this. Now, this is according to the... Nelly was there.
1: Why? But why was Nelly there?
2: I don't know why Nelly was there. Why was Nelly there? Why was Nelly there?
1: During the reception.
2: Hold on. Stephen A. was there.
1: Stephen A. was there?
2: According to this list, Stephen A. was there.
1: See, like, and that's where I think the whole thing is, it's not authentic. I think that's what I'm pointing to, is that this was all done as an event because camera crews were there.
2: Mm-hmm.
1: She is going to release a special of the wedding.
2: Of course.
1: And it is all for show.
2: A lot of Swifties believe that she was going to announce an album while there. Wedding album.
1: Everything about her is for show.
2: Mm-hmm. You know who else was there? Making a public appearance together for the first time in a while.
1: Our guy. Your guy.
2: Not my guy. Your guy.
1: Mike Vrabel was
2: Mike
1: there.
2: Mike Vrabel and Jen Vrabel.
1: Yeah.
3: Mike Vrabel and Diana Russini.
2: Well, Russini wasn't there.
1: There's photos of Russini out there as well.
2: Well, Russini wasn't there.
1: She's on a cruise is what I think the latest I was seeing on TMZ is. Did you see the cruise photos?
2: Well, no,
1: with
2: I didn't
1: her husband
2: see the, I didn't
1: and
2: know,
1: kids.
2: Well, see, that's the thing. They're all together.
1: Yeah.
2: But Vrabel and his wife, Jen Vrabel, were there at the wedding.
1: Together.
2: Together at the wedding.
1: Yes.
2: See, everything's good.
1: Everything's on the up and up, I think. I think they're all good there.
3: Mike Vrabel and Diana Russini.
2: How about this? Lynette Howell Taylor was there.
1: Who?
2: Lynette Howell Taylor.
1: Who's that?
2: The president of the Academy of Motion Pictures Arts and Sciences. The person that comes up and talks to you at the award shows that no one cares about. Like, why was this, like, what? Are you just, like, again.
1: I joked
2: that I was there. It's not out of the realm of possibility that I could have been there based on the list of people that were there.
1: You know what it sounds like? It really is just a list of people that Taylor Swift has met in her life.
2: Yes.
1: Like, if she met you and you are of some level of fame, whether past, present, future, that those individuals made the list.
2: Nelly.
1: Nelly's the name. Nelly's the name because MGK? Nelly is now, like, trying to tour, and he's playing, like, offshoot festivals that are, like, not the main festivals that are taking place around the country.
2: Yeah. Yeah. Nelly, man. Nelly. That's the weirdest one, I think. I think that's the one.
1: During the reception, Paul McCartney played and also Stevie Nicks played.
2: Yeah, that was apparently it was a big to-do because he played I Want to Hold Your Hand for the first time in like 60 some odd years.
1: Did you see this tidbit from the all the different reports on all the tabloids today? There was crying while the vows were given.
2: Of course there was.
1: Travis was more emotional. Taylor sang during hers.
2: Oh, God.
1: They each spoke. Now, I think everyone can relate to this, right?
2: I would have been.
1: Everyone can relate to this. Here's the situation, right? You're at a wedding. It's a friend of your wife's, friend of your girlfriend's.
2: Yeah.
1: Friend of a friend. You're just there. Mm-hmm. You're at the wedding. And the ceremony is taking forever.
2: Yeah.
1: You gotta sit through it. It sucks. We've all been there. Listen, you get to a certain age, weddings suck. You don't want to go to any more. Our calendar is free right now. It's great. We don't have one. I'm 41. We don't have one wedding on the calendar at this moment. It's fantastic. When you're in your mid to late 20s, it's like every weekend of the summer is a wedding. Yeah. And it's fun when you're that age.
2: When you're that young, and then you get to hang out with your friends.
1: Then
2: you
1: creep over 30, and you're like 32, 33, and you're like, oh, okay, we have to do another wedding. Oh, this one and that person, and okay. So imagine this. You're sitting there, and you see this spectacle. You're in this secret garden.
2: In Madison Square Garden.
1: Yes, secret garden, intimate setting with 1,000 other people watching a performative showcase of love for two individuals who just want everyone to know how much in love they are and how famous and rich they are. Okay. Yeah. And their vows, per reports, each of them went 20 minutes a person.
2: No, F that, dude.
1: 20 minutes.
2: No.
1: He was more emotional.
2: No.
1: She sang.
2: No.
1: What the hell? This?
2: Do you think he wrote them
1: 20
2: himself?
1: 20 minutes?
2: Or do you think he hired someone?
1: He wrote them in crayon.
2: Do you think she had Jack Antonoff write hers?
1: Oh, that's good.
2: That's a good show.
1: That's a good one. You should have tweeted that. That's good enough to put out there on social media. That's pretty good. That's outstanding.
2: Or Aaron Dessner. That's deep, too.
1: But 20 minutes for each. 40 minutes of the vows.
2: What's the most awkward thing you've had happen at a wedding?
1: The bride fainted at the altar.
2: Fainted?
1: Yeah.
2: For like locking her legs?
1: Sure.
2: Or she was like taken aback with emotion.
1: However you want to look at it.
2: I was at a wedding and we were sitting.
1: She went down.
2: Easy. We were sitting at the, we were sitting in the, in the crowd waiting. And you know how like they had like a, three person like string.
1: Quartet?
2: No, that's four people.
1: Or is that... Oh, yeah. I was going to say, or Courtois. And
2: it's a trio.
1: He's in the goal tonight.
2: That's three people, a trio. And they were playing instrumentals of songs as we were waiting, you know, for
1: sure.
2: them to show up. And it was... Some of them were just music, and then some of them were like instrumentals of popular songs.
1: Okay.
2: And all of a sudden, I heard this song, and I'm like, what is this song? And all of a sudden, I turned to my wife, and I go, is this Your Sex Is On Fire by Kings of Leon? Are they playing this at a with her parents sitting there?
1: That song stinks,
2: like, this is
1: too.
2: So awkward. Your sex is on fire at a wedding? Before your daughter walks down the aisle? And then sure enough, as that song ended, down the aisle.
1: That was that song like took over rock radio for like 2 years.
2: Oh,
1: it was
2: yeah.
1: like the only song ever played.
2: Yeah. And it was so weird. I was like, who figured out this instrumental?
1: All right. So there you go. Yeah, I mean, the bride just like a sack of rocks.
2: 20 minutes.
1: Yeah, 20 minutes for each of them. I do agree with you. The Nelly aspect is the wildest.
2: That's the weirdest, man.
1: I think that's Nelly. Why is Nelly at the wedding?
2: Do you think he had like do you think he has like a dress up Band-Aid for under his eye?
1: A fancy one.
2: Like a fancy Band-Aid.
1: The Secret Garden at MSG. People at the wedding were quoted off the record by saying, outdoor garden at a lush countryside retreat was the vibe inside. You didn't have to do it at Madison Square Garden.
2: Just have it outside and don't invite 1,000 people.
1: They had a full 5-story lit trees brought in.
2: What the?
1: All right. So there you go. The A-list guests that were all there to celebrate. What a great love story.
2: It's a love story, man.
1: It's something. It's definitely performative, that's for sure. 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We'll talk about that coming up in one-on-one. But first, the second round of the international soccer is now, and DraftKings has you covered with every single match.
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0: is Black and Abdallah on Westwood One Sports. 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
1: We broadcast each and every day from the great city of Chicago. It's Black and Abdallah hanging out with you until 3 Eastern on Westwood One Sports and the Westwood One Sports app. Raj is out today. Stu Kovacs is in. He's live from New Jersey. And now it's time to go one-on-one with Stu. What's up, Stu?
2: What is up, guys? Happy Monday to you guys after a nice holiday weekend. And I guess right after your show, the last show you guys did last week, we had the blockbuster trade between the Sixers and Celtics, sending Jaylen Brown to the Sixers and Paul George and a couple of picks back to the Celtics. So which NBA team of those two teams will make a deeper playoff run this upcoming season? The Sixers or the Celtics, Fleck?
1: You know, I think as of right now, and we don't know what LeBron James is going to plan on doing, but the tougher team, the better team at this moment would be Philadelphia. A lot of that rides on the idea with the 76ers for the entire trust the process era. That I know that regime is gone, but still, when Embiid is still there, I feel like we still have to kind of look at that entire project and say, okay, have they accomplished what they were intended on accomplishing? They haven't, because Joel Embiid has always been injured. He's unreliable. You add Jaylen Brown to the mix, that's a much better team. Maxey, Brown, Edgecombe. I mean, who knows what happens with LeBron? The 76ers are better than the Celtics today. So I'm gonna go Philly. We'll go farther in the playoffs.
3: No, I agree with you. I think that Philly is a deeper team right now. I think they're a better team right now. I think that, again, if Embiid can be healthy for the playoffs. I'm not trying to say he's going to stay healthy through the whole season. If he can get to the playoffs healthy, if he misses time during the regular season, whatever, this team is good enough to get to the playoffs because, you know, a billion teams make the playoffs in the NBA. So if they can just get to the playoffs and he can be healthy, they're better. So if it's a matchup between the two teams, I'm going to pick Philly, you know, and that would be a great matchup to see Brown against the Celtics for a series. So I think that right now, as constructed, Philly's the better team. And if you end up adding LeBron to that team, they're even better because LeBron still has a decent, he still plays well. So even if this is his last year, because I don't know why else you would hire a film crew to follow you around, unless like, why else would you hire a film crew if this isn't your last year? So second to Last Dance, like, what are we doing?
1: He desperately wants to be Jordan.
3: I mean, that's what it is. Why else would you hire a film crew if it's not your last year?
1: He needs his little going away.
3: But that's my tribute. But that's my point, movie. Right? Like, we got it. That leads me to believe it's his final year. So
1: I think,
3: but he can still play.
1: I think for that and for that alone, he should choose Sacramento. I think LeBron should go to the Kings, and he should have the film crew there watching him for the entire last season, playing out the days with the Kings. The King with the Kings. How great would that be?
3: That'd be funny, just for the comedic value. But yes. Yeah, I agree with you. The 76ers are the better team.
2: All right. We've had the Stars. They have showed out so far in the World Cup. 7 goals each for Kylian Mbappe, Lionel Messi, and Erling Haaland. Haaland had 2 yesterday for Norway as they got past Brazil. And of course, what Haaland's done, he has basically put Norway on his shoulders, a team that we weren't even sure if they were going to make the World Cup. And then, of course, Lionel Messi, again, his 7 goals for an Argentina side at 39 years old. So which of these two players, Haaland or Messi, has been more impressive to you during this World Cup, Abdallah?
3: I think it's Haaland, just because with Messi, it's almost expected. You know, like, I know he's up there in age, but he's still, just like LeBron, he can still do a lot when he has the ball. And he's more of a creator than Cristiano Ronaldo. And we see it, you know, he plays for the MLS, so we see it here for the entire year. Like, he's still great in the MLS, given the, you know, level of competition in the MLS. But, you know, I don't think Argentina is going to win the World Cup, just like I don't think Norway is going to win the World Cup. But I do think with Haaland, it's less expected because of the talent around him isn't as great. He doesn't have the creators around him that feed him the ball the way that Messi is able to create his own shot. Whereas Haaland, even with Manchester City, guys have to create for him. Like, I know yesterday, that screamer that he hit, like, someone still had to feed him the ball, and he had to get it in place for him to shoot that. He's more of a guy that, you know, kicks crosses in, heads the ball in, like we saw with his first goal yesterday. So it's even more impressive that they've been able to feed him the ball, because it wasn't expected that they were going to be able to do that with the level of competition that they faced.
1: Yeah, I think that's what makes this a good conversation, because Haaland, I guess for the American audience that may not know, the dude is a menace. Like he is just, and has been since he came up with Borussia Dortmund. So like, he has been a goal scoring machine, and it's cool to see him on now the world stage, being the player that you see with his club teams for the last handful of seasons. Like, he's been incredible. I'm going to lean Messi, because Messi clearly is not the player he used to be, but the player that he is now is still way better than everyone else. And like, all you have to do is like watch an Argentina match, and he is essentially conserving his energy and walking around waiting for his spot. And when the ball finds his feet, he creates magic. And then when the ball is not at his feet, he kind of just walks around the pitch.
3: Yeah.
1: And so, like, if you're someone that's watching Messi for the first time, where have you been? But also, you may look at it and say, well, that guy just kind of is just loafing. He's kind of just walking around. And then the moment he touches the ball, it's instant magic, instant electricity.
3: Haaland was also defending corners yesterday.
1: No, I know.
3: And, like, they could have scored. They had a breakaway, and he's kind of walking down the field, because it was towards the end of the game. The dude was tired.
1: I mean, you could also argue in this debate that Argentina is a better team.
3: Yes.
1: So Haaland leading Norway is very impressive. So, to answer your question, I know I'm going back and forth on this. I'm going to say Messi, because he's the best we've ever seen. And at this age, he's still able to deliver over and over and over again. It's not just one goal. It's here's a hat trick. You're just absolutely eliminating a team because he's that good. So I'm going to go with Messi for my answer.
2: I love it. All right, ESPN recently did a piece on the closest NFL divisions, the ones that are most up for grabs, and it focused on the AFC South.

0: 2 years. And then the Colts, they had a nice little run before we had the injury to Daniel Jones. So if we're looking at that division right now, which team is more likely to win the AFC South this season, the Jaguars or the Texans, Black?
1: I'm going to answer your question, but no respect for the Tennessee Titans. No respect
0: for
1: the Titans.
0: No respect at all. None.
1: I'm going to say Jacksonville. I think Jacksonville continues to take a step forward. I'm a big Trevor Lawrence fan, and I think he will continue to get better. And I have concerns over CJ Stroud. The Texans' defense is outstanding. I have concerns about their quarterback, though, so I'm going to lean towards the quarterback I do trust, and that being Trevor Lawrence. I think Jacksonville would be the team that wins that division.
2: I am going to trust in the defense, and I am going to say the Texans. I understand that the quarterback is the most important position, but just to get to the playoffs and win the division, I am going to go with the Texans. I think that CJ Stroud is good enough to win them the division. Now in the playoffs, it's a different story, but I do think that that defense, they even added in the draft, and they added and made that front line even better, and they're going to be monsters. And I like Trevor Lawrence might not be able to get the ball out in time just because of how good they are and how great Will Anderson is. So I'm going to go with the defense, and I think it's the Houston Texans. Stu?
0: All right, we had Shohei Ohtani. He came out of Saturday's lineup due to some tightness in his right biceps. Now, obviously, he's had a fair amount of injuries, especially considering he has been doing both hitting and pitching as much as he possibly can. So, what do you think is the more likely outcome for Shohei Ohtani in 2029 as a player? Will he by then be only a DH, or will he still be a two-way player? Abdallah.
2: I think by the time we get two seasons down the road, he's going to be just a DH. I think that, well, you know, maybe with a year off next year, he gets his body to fully rest up.
1: A year off?
2: Yeah.
1: Why is he taking a year off?
2: Well, the collective bargaining agreements is not going to, you know, they're not going
1: So you're saying baseball is going to take
2: everybody's going to get a year to get healthy, fully healthy, fully rested.
1: You're terrible.
2: Get your Tommy Johns now, everybody. Get those surgeries in now.
1: All right.
2: I think he's going to be a full-time DH at a certain point, because these little minor injuries, these little things that keep popping up, you want him to be fully healthy for the playoffs. And if these things keep popping up and he's got to keep going on the injured list, if you get one of these that's close to the playoffs, I know the Dodgers are great, but you need Ohtani in that lineup. So you can't sacrifice that. So yeah. By the time we get to 29... he's going to just be a DH.
1: Yeah, 2029, so that's 3 seasons from now.
2: Two.
1: Well, I mean, it would be the third season. So if he's playing in that third season, is he still pitching and hitting?
2: Mm-hmm.
1: His birthday was yesterday, by the way.
2: Oh, happy birthday,
1: Happy
2: Ohtani.
1: Birthday to Shohei Ohtani, who's not listening to the show right now.
2: Yeah, you know.
1: Yeah, it's tough to envision two full seasons and in that third season him still doing this, but he's the best baseball player I've ever seen. And like the idea there with Ohtani is that he wants to pitch, he wants to hit, he wants to do it all. I think he will still be pitching, but could it be a more specialized situation? Could they use him as like a closer or a pen arm, like a guy that he bats every game, and then selectively they use him as a pitcher, maybe not in the rotation, but maybe they do something else where if they need him, they go to him. I think he will continue to do it because he likes doing it. So that's my answer.
2: I think the problem with that is you have to be ready at like a moment's notice, and like mentally.
1: Well, I mean, didn't he do that in the World Baseball Classic? He came in as a closer and closed it out?
2: But he's in the mode of pitching all the time now. Like, that's the difference. If you take that away and he's not throwing bullpen sessions,
1: no,
2: and he's not doing...
1: He would still. It's just he wouldn't be making the starts is what I'm saying.
2: Yeah.
1: I'm not saying he would just only bat and just be cold and not throwing. I'm saying he continues to pitch, but the way they use him is not necessarily starting every sixth day.
2: Yeah. I still think he's just going to be a DH, so you don't want to risk it. He's too valuable. His bat is way too valuable.
1: Stu, what do you think?
0: I think he will only be a DH by then. I just think it's going to be a point where they're going to want to preserve him being the best hitter in baseball, or one of the best hitters. And I just think if he's doing both, it's going to slightly take away from that as he gets older. So I think he'll be a DH by then.
1: All right. Good stuff, Sue. Thank you.
0: Thanks, guys.
1: There he is, Stu Kovacs in New Jersey, filling in for Raj today here on the Black and Abdallah Show until 3 Eastern. 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Brandon Ayuk is not okay. We will talk about the latest shot he took at Jaden Daniels, the quarterback that he apparently wants to play with, but now he's taking shots at him on social media. We'll talk about this story coming up next.
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1: We got to talk about this Brandon Ayuk story, taking shots at Jaden Daniels. We'll do that in just 1 minute right here on Black and Abdallah on Westwood One Sports and the Westwood One Sports app. It's now time for a quick look around baseball presented by NHTSA. 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Shout out to NHTSA now joining the show. 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Marlins pitcher Yuri Perez threw 7 perfect innings last night against the Athletics on Sunday. His fastball topped out at 99.4 miles per hour, and he threw 23 pitches of 98 miles per hour or better as the Marlins beat the Athletics 9-8 last night.
2: Yeah, he threw those 7 perfect innings, and then the bullpen came in and gave up 8 runs. This is, like, listen, I might be an old school baseball fan. Keep him in.
1: Go the distance.
2: Not necessarily the distance.
1: Go for it.
2: Listen, yeah, I mean, I understand that he threw 92 pitches. I understand that. But at the same time, what happened to letting guys pitch?
1: What happened to baseball?
2: What happened to baseball?
1: That's the way it used to be.
2: What happened to the game I love? I'm not saying let him throw 130 pitches out there, but give him one more inning.
1: Teams don't do that anymore, though.
2: Okay.
1: They don't do it. That's why you get combined no hitters.
2: No, that's not a thing. That's not a thing. That's a game. That's just a game.
1: If anyone is out there working for a team or a website and you're putting together graphics for combined no hitters,
2: that's not a thing.
1: That ain't it.
2: That's just a game.
1: You're wasting your
2: time.
1: That's
2: a game that happened. That's not a stat.
1: So the Marlins win 9-8 over the Athletics, and shout out to NHTSA. It's a quick look around baseball presented by NHTSA. When you speed, you have less time to react. Follow the speed limit to keep other road users safe. Speeding catches up with you. Paid for by NHTSA. Can you explain to me what the hell? This is like the 5th time I've asked you this question.
2: Yeah, how many times are you going to ask me this question?
1: What the hell is going on with Brandon Ayuk? And why is he taking shots on social media to Jaden Daniels, who's apparently his friend and his only lifeline to getting to a new team in the NFL?
2: Well, what had happened was...
1: Yeah?
2: Brandon Ayuk has been posting all of this stuff on social media and all of these things about the Commanders, and you got to do this and come see me, and you want to see me on tour, go look at the Commander's schedule and buy your tickets on
1: commanders.com.
2: And he wants to play with Jaden Daniels because they are friends, right?
1: Sure.
2: That's the thing. And so Jaden Daniels reached out to him and said, hey man, cool it. You got to play by the rules. So like, you got to get released first, and then we can sign you. Like, you gotta play by the rules. That's the rules of football. Like, this is gonna get into tampering. Like, this is gonna get into a whole thing. Like, Jaden Daniels is a quarterback. He's a leader, right? Like, he's a captain. Like, he is the guy.
1: Yeah.
2: So he's telling his friend who wants to join his team, hey man, cool it. Play by the rules. Brandon Ayuk didn't like that. And so he took to Instagram and had some choice words for his friend.
1: What were those choice words for said friend?
2: Well, he basically said, I'm a grown ass man.
1: Mm-hmm.
2: You play by my rules.
1: Oh.
2: You're gonna have to stop running.
1: Okay.
2: Your mouth. Stop running to you. You're gonna have to run to your mama. All that good stuff.
1: Oh, that's nice.
2: Yeah.
1: There's something clearly amiss. Whatever it is. Mental health, substance abuse, there's something going on. I don't know what it is. From an outsider's perspective, it just doesn't seem right. Something seems off. The whole thing, the whole saga.
2: Mm-hmm.
1: Every time he posts, it seems stranger and odd. And you're right. The solution would be shut your mouth, show up to 49ers camp when it's time to report, and then they will move you.
2: Yeah.
1: But like, doing this where you're just posting and talking crap online about the 49ers or about other players that you may end up going and playing with, no one in the league's going to want to touch you.
2: No.
1: And the age old question is the juice worth the squeeze? It ain't worth it.
2: No.
1: Like, no one, like, honestly, someone should let him know that like everyone in the NFL is okay moving on without him.
2: Brandon
1: like
2: Ayuk,
1: no one needs Brandon Ayuk.
2: Last had a touchdown in 2023. He had 1,300 yards and 7 touchdowns.
1: That's a good player.
2: That was a good player. In 2024, he had 374 yards and no touchdowns for his injury. And in 2025, we know he didn't play. So it's been 2 years since his last touchdown. So I'm questioning whether or not, even if the Commanders now are going to pick him up at a certain point.
1: Oh, I question whether or not the Commanders would be interested from the jump.
2: Well,
1: this isn't Randy Moss.
2: No.
1: Like looking for a home. Like, it's Brandon Ayuk. What are we doing?
2: Look, I mean,
1: who cares?
2: Stephon Diggs is still unsigned.
1: I would rather have Stephon Diggs.
2: Absolutely.
1: And you can question the things that he participates in off the field.
2: Absolutely you can.
1: But you would rather have the production that Stephon Diggs brings to the table than Brandon Ayuk.
2: For sure.
1: So that's the latest. It seems like every other day there's a new video from Ayuk about something in regards to the Commanders. It's very strange.
2: It
1: doesn't seem right.
2: He's not being advised by anyone. I can't even say advised properly. He's just not being advised.
1: It seems like it.
2: He's not being advised properly. He's not being advised by anybody, and he's not listening to anybody. He's not even listening to his own friends.
1: It is possible that like his agent is trying to get him to stay off the phone.
2: Probably.
1: It is possible.
2: Yeah, but he's just not listening.
1: It's Black and Abdallah here on Westwood One Sports and the Westwood One Sports app. Huge match tonight. The U.S. and Belgium. We'll preview it coming up next.
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0: sports. Here's Chris Black and Adam Abdallah.
1: That's right, Black and Abdallah here on Westwood One Sports, the Westwood One Sports app, SiriusXM channel 375, and all of our great radio affiliates around the country. I'm Chris Black, along with Adam Abdallah, broadcasting live from downtown Chicago on the air until 3 Eastern, and then we'll hand it off to Jim Rome right here on Westwood One Sports. You can call or text the show at 310-840-4910 as we sit here 6 hours away until the start of the U.S. men's national team facing off against Belgium tonight, 8 Eastern, live from Seattle, the round of 16, a mega huge matchup tonight for the U.S. men's national team. And the news coming out in the last 24 hours, Flo Balogun will be available to play tonight for the U.S.
2: Yeah, and it should be a great match. You know, Belgium is the toughest competition that the U.S. has faced so far. They're top 10 in the FIFA rankings, and the U.S. does get their best striker back in Flo Balogun. The red card has been suspended for a year after an appeal has been made. Article 27 was invoked by FIFA, and so right now, Flo Balogun gets to play. The U.S. gets their best striker back, and the game is happening in a mere 6 hours, and it should be a great one. And ideally, the U.S. moves on to their first quarterfinals since 2002.
1: And yes, I'm guessing, you know, Seattle hosted one of the group stage games, the game against Australia and against the Socceroos. Mm-hmm. And the atmosphere there was awesome for that match. It was a Saturday afternoon game. Tonight, a little Monday night football. Yeah, it's Seattle knows how to show up, right?
2: Seattle has a good soccer fan base.
1: Oh, yes.
2: Yeah. The Sounders have a good fan base.
1: You know, there's going to be support tonight.
2: Mm-hmm.
1: Obviously, John Denver's hit, the theme for the U.S. men's national team. You know, tons of people are watching the last matchup against Bosnia last Wednesday night. Ratings, about 33 million people watched that game on the Fox broadcast and also Telemundo. For the event. So I'm guessing tonight, if we're guessing the ratings game, I'm guessing it could push maybe close to 40 mil.
2: Oof.
1: 40 mil would be a humongous number.
2: Man.
1: But I mean, think about it. The match is on in prime time tonight. It's a Monday night. There really is nothing else going on. We've had 5 days to build up a little hype for this. And, you know, it's one of those things where over the 4th of July holiday weekend, I was in multiple situations where this was the topic. Not only the men's national team and the game tonight, but also the controversy around the red card that was given, the Flo Balogun, and whether or not the U.S. could appeal it. There was like a 24 to 48 hour span where the stories and the conversation, you can't do anything. It's finalized. And then yesterday in the afternoon, you know, Fox jumps into the broadcast for the games yesterday with breaking news that FIFA was looking at, they're going to allow him to play because of an article called Article 27, which allows a red card that's given improperly on the field to be adjudicated, to kind of right the wrong, essentially. And the punishment is he was sent off in a game where he should not have been sent off. So, like, if you're mad at corruptive situations or just FIFA in general saying this ain't right because the Americans are now getting something, this has happened in the past. You know, Cristiano Ronaldo in October got a red card in a 3-game ban. They use Article 27 to apply it to that red card and say, you know what, it's really a 1-game ban. He's not going to finish out the final two of the punishment that was handed out. He's on a year probation.
2: Yeah.
1: And that's what Balogun will be on, a year probation. Those two games for Ronaldo that he was able to play in just so happened to be the first two games of this year's World Cup.
2: Exactly.
1: So this has happened, and it's happened for larger stars.
2: Yeah, I saw a clip of Wayne Rooney talking about it, the former, you know, Manchester United star, talking about it, how he received a 3-game ban, and they said, hey, you know what? If you go to this camp with and you know hold a camp for some kids, we'll take it. We'll take it down to two games for you.
1: Interesting.
2: And he was like, you know, I don't really want. He said it. He goes, I don't really want to, but I want to play.
1: Yeah.
2: So I will. And he disagreed with the rescinding of the red card. But he goes, what are you supposed to do as the player? Are you not going to play? Like, of course you go. You do whatever they tell you to do so you can be out there for your team because you want to do whatever you can for your country.
1: Yeah.
2: And you go out there and if they tell you to go to a camp for kids, if they tell you to do whatever, you do whatever they tell you.
1: It's
2: because
1: amazing.
2: You're supposed to go out there and you do whatever you can for your country. And so he was upset that they allowed this to happen, but he understands because it had happened to him before. So there's precedent that has been set for this to happen before. It's not just the World Cup is here in America. America is one of the host countries along with Canada and Mexico. And so this is favoritism towards the USA and the US men's national team. And because the president called in a favor, like this isn't that happening. Okay. It was a wrongful red card given in the first place. And so, in a Article 27 was invoked or whatever, and they used it properly, and now Flo Balogun gets to play.
1: Yeah, and if you go back to the play, that's in question. And you and I were not on at the end of last week, so after the U.S. won that match to advance to today's match, you know, the way the card was given on the pitch, here's the thing. Balogun took a step with a defending player that went around his blind side. If Balogun was facing towards the player and looking at the player and takes the step on the calf of the Bosnian player, then that is a deserved red card. But because the defending player went around his blind side to step in front, he has the ability to land. It's like taking a jump shot in the NBA and you put your foot underneath the landing player.
2: Mm-hmm.
1: The foul is on the defending player putting their foot underneath the offensive player looking to land. That's the way to kind of think about how this rule is used. So the fact that they gave that a red card when there wasn't even a penalty called on the field is the problem. So that they're righting the wrong of the official handing out a red card when he should not have done that.
2: Mm-hmm.
1: And more specifically, the VAR system of the replay, they're not supposed to use the slow-mo as the justification to call the review.
2: Mm-hmm.
1: They have to call it based on the in real time play that takes place. And in real time, it's not a red card. You and I watch a lot of soccer. That's never a red card.
2: That's
1: that play.
2: A red card, yeah.
1: Getting sent off for how that went down never happens at the club level when we're watching soccer all winter long for our favorite club. So that's the behind the scenes. Now, today, people of Belgium, the Belgium Soccer Federation, they are not happy. They're not happy that this was reversed. Clearly to me, Belgium is shook heading into tonight.
2: Yeah.
1: You know, think about it. They're the European team. They're the team that's had success. Their golden generation in 2018 got to the semifinals. They won the third place game in the World Cup in 2018. There's some really famous players who are still on the squad today.
2: Mm-hmm.
1: Lukaku, you might see him later come in towards the end. He's a striker, very good in the box.
2: A little overweight, but still.
1: De Bruyne, great. He can set up. He's got set pieces for days.
2: Mm-hmm.
1: They've got a goaltender, Courtois. He's incredible.
2: Yeah.
1: These players have played for some of the biggest clubs in Europe. Mm-hmm. They've won championships. They've got credentials. And they're shook.
2: Yeah.
1: They're worried about our striker being eligible for tonight's match. Think about that. Think about the scale on where U.S. men's soccer has gotten to, where the threat of our striker playing in tonight's matchup has gotten the Belgium team all in a tizzy. They're all worried about it. Seriously, I would have never expected this 4 years ago.
2: No.
1: 8 years ago.
2: No.
1: Previous generations. You know, Clint Dempsey was awesome. I don't think teams were, like, afraid of him playing in a match. Landon Donovan, incredible. right? Some great players. The Belgian side, they are shook over the fact that Belgin is going to play tonight. And I think in Seattle, the support from the fans, Balogun in there, everything, John Denver playing, right? Like, tonight's going to be a scene. It really is. And I don't think we've ever seen the support for the men's side like this that we've seen, what we're seeing right now.
2: Oh, yeah. I think this is great. And I think the way the game plays out, you just cannot get down early. That's the one thing you cannot do. This can't be a game where you have to find a way to come back early. Like, you can't give up a goal in the first 10 to 15 minutes of the game. If you want to make this a game where this is, you know, a draw at half, that's fine. If you want to make this a game, you don't want to take that crowd out of it early. You don't want a situation like in the game last night where you saw England in Mexico at Azteca Stadium score two goals in like a minute and a half. You don't want that kind of a situation because you have this home field advantage. You have this raucous crowd that's going to be there. The last thing you want to do, and obviously it's easy to say, well, of course you don't want to give up a goal, but the last thing you want to do is take this crowd, this home field advantage that you have out of this game. And so it is imperative that you don't give up corner kicks to Kevin De Bruyne. You don't give up set pieces like that. You have to be good defensively. And what has happened is you see the U.S. men's national team has been very aggressive on the front foot with the ball, very aggressive with attacking. And what can happen is that means you can be slightly leaky on defense.
1: Yeah.
2: And I've watched a ton of Kevin De Bruyne soccer because he played for Manchester City. If you let him go on a breakaway,
1: He's going to score.
2: He's going to score.
1: Yeah.
2: So the last thing you can do is be leaky on defense because you're a little too aggressive.
1: I believe the way that they say it over in Europe is he has class.
2: Yeah.
1: So if he is in an open space, he will put the ball in the back of the net.
2: Absolutely.
1: So like that's I think what makes tonight intriguing. If you're a sports fan, if you're a casual, like, Belgium's really good.
2: Yeah.
1: And I brought up the golden generation because heading into the 2018 World Cup, they had all of those players together in their peak. They were young and they were entering their prime, and they had all these expectations put on their shoulders, and they got to the final four and they were unable to get to the final of the World Cup, but they won the third place match. Now, maybe people don't know, but in the World Cup, there's a third place match. It's kind of like the Olympics, right? Since that point, they have been a major disappointment. The Belgium side has been disappointing since 2018 because they were expected to achieve greatness that country has never had in soccer. And they had all these superstars. What was it? Eden Hazard. He was one of the guys,
2: yeah,
1: right?
2: Eden Hazard, yeah. Mm-hmm.
1: Hazard was a guy. He played for what? Chelsea for a while.
2: Yeah. Mm-hmm.
1: Like, they had all kinds of stars.
2: Company
1: was incredible. Mm-hmm. He's managing who now? He's all over the place, right?
2: Yeah, he's a manager in the Premier League now, which shows how old this team is.
1: Yeah, I mean,
2: the Golden Generation has turned into what we call the Golden Generation, which is like our greatest generation, which is like World War II veterans.
1: Yeah, or like the Golden State Warriors.
2: Yeah, right? That too.
1: Warriors joking about collecting all the old timers. Like, that's what this kind of is,
2: and
1: they can still get you.
2: If you leave Steph Curry open, he's going to hit a three in your face.
1: Well, bang a three.
2: Yeah.
1: He absolutely will. So, you know, that's what we have. That's the setting for tonight. Now, to get Flo Balogun eligible, Article 27, a lot of behind the scenes taking place. The president of the United States said that it was his call to FIFA to how we get Balogun in tonight's match.
3: So I saw the play, and I'm a person that loves sports and was a good athlete. And I understand sports really well. Really well.
1: Oh, yeah. Yes.
3: And that wasn't a foul. That wasn't even an infraction. That was two guys running full speed that happened to crash into each other. You can't take your foot and properly place it on somebody else's foot when you're going. No, these were two great athletes that got tangled up. This referee, who is a little bit suspect, If you check his past, he made a call that nobody could believe. You know, even people on the other side, they say, oh, we got lucky. Wow, that's... yes, I asked for a review by FIFA. I spoke to a man who's highly respected, and by the way, whose level of respect has gone up tenfold. And he was good before this started, but, you know, he really pushed it in this country. I'm the one that got them to do it.
1: He's the one that got them to do it.
2: Oh, he's the one.
1: He's the one that got them to do it. Yes.
2: He's talking about FIFA, the FIFA president.
1: Yes.
2: And the FIFA president has come out and said, look. We were looking into it before. I did talk to the president, but he didn't sway anything.
1: Sure.
2: He didn't.
1: All right.
2: Listen, I don't care what side of the aisle you're on. I don't care. There's nothing funnier than hearing the president say, he's a little suspect.
1: Okay, all right.
2: He's a little suspect.
1: Roy, can you replay it? Everyone, before Roy replays this audio, I want you to think. Because when he pauses and he says the little suspect part.
2: Look, he's a little suspect.
1: He clearly is doing the hands.
2: He's
1: right?
2: Absolutely.
1: He's doing the hands
2: he's
1: when
2: doing,
1: he does
2: he goes,
1: it, right?
2: Let's be honest. He's a little suspect.
1: And the hands go for it, right?
2: He's a little suspect.
1: Roy,
2: I was a great athlete.
1: Play it one more time. Listen for the little suspect line.
3: So I saw the play. And I'm a person that loves sports and was a good athlete. And I understand sports really well, really well. And that wasn't a foul. That wasn't even an infraction. That was two guys running full speed that happened to crash into each other. You can't take your foot and properly place it on somebody else's foot when you're going, no, these were two great athletes that got tangled up. This referee, who is a little bit suspect.
1: You can end it there.
2: There's nothing.
1: He definitely ghosts the hands, right?
2: Yeah, I don't care. That's funny. That's just funny. That's funny. Everybody can agree that's funny. I don't care what side you're on. Everyone can agree that that's funny.
1: He was on it. He knows. Yeah. He got the play down. He's right. He is right on the way the play should have been officiated.
2: Yeah.
1: He was right on the way that goes. So there you go. There's Donald Trump taking the credit for getting Flo Balogun on the pitch tonight. Mauricio Pochettino, he talked about the reversal of the red card for Balogun.
4: For me, it's not a thing to debate. It's to congratulate that decision that is fantastic, not only for because we are going to have another player available, if not for football. In the next game or the game that they are playing now and some unfair thing happen, you have the possibility to go and to reverse the decision. Decision that came from the VAR, from situations that are slow motion, that never is the reality of what happened on the pitch.
1: So there's Pochettino with the reaction to finding out yesterday that Flo Balogun will be available tonight for the U.S. men's national team.
2: It is good because it was a wrongly given red card. And so, look, I'm sure that the Belgians are, you know, shook a bit, but I want the best U.S. men's national team out there. And if there is any corruption involved, I like it when it benefits my team and not others.
1: Well,
2: so,
1: yeah, I mean,
2: go ahead.
1: You know, welcome to world soccer.
2: Yeah. And look,
1: world soccer is featuring corruption at all turns. I mean, think about it. The last World Cup was played in December in Qatar.
2: Yeah. And if you dig into it and the way Fox was awarded this World Cup, it's because they were pissed that the World Cup was moved to December in the middle of football season.
1: And it ruined their summer plans.
2: Yeah. So you want to dig into
1: it? Corruption is all about it.
2: And the fact that the U.S. men's national team and corruption and FIFA are in the same sentence. Congratulations, America. You are officially a soccer country. Welcome to the soccer world.
1: Welcome.
2: Now you can officially
1: here we go.
2: You can officially call it football now.
1: Yeah, all right. Here we go.
2: There you go.
1: Welcome.
2: Congratulations,
1: everyone.
2: America.
1: We've made it.
2: You made it.
1: We're corrupt.
2: You're officially a football country.
1: Yes. Hell yes.
2: You made it. You wanted it, and now you got it.
1: How great.
2: Now you just need a player not to pay their taxes.
1: Oh, that would be that's the way to go.
2: Yeah, I mean, now you need a player just to not pay their taxes. Yeah,
1: Messi,
2: and then
1: Ronaldo, all those guys, all the greats. Why just evade?
2: Yeah,
1: why,
2: just why, get a player to not pay their taxes.
1: Just move elsewhere.
2: Then you're really in it.
1: Yeah. So tonight, can't wait. 8 Eastern in Seattle, the round of 16 for the World Cup. And we'll see if the U.S. can advance. Tonight's going to be a tough test, though.
2: Yeah.
1: Belgium is their good team. This afternoon, the game that will be on before the U.S. play tonight, Spain and Portugal, that will be the preview. If the U.S. win tonight, they will play the winner of the matchup tonight between Portugal and Spain. Those are two top-level clubs as well. Famous players all over the pitch. So, like, if you have the itch to watch great world soccer tonight, you're going to have two outstanding matchups.
2: Yeah. Yeah. Cristiano Ronaldo is great. The U.S. has been knocked out by Portugal before.
1: Yes.
2: So, and Spain is one
1: cross.
2: Of the. I know. Spain has been is one of the favorites to win the World Cup. So, it should be. Those two teams will be great, and if the U.S. advance tonight, it should be a great match against either of those teams.
1: It's Black and Abdallah here on Westwood One Sports and the Westwood One Sports app. You can call or text the show at 310-840-4910. We have new information in regards to LeBron James and his search for a new destination. 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The second round of international soccer is now, and DraftKings has you covered for every single match.
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0: I tried to warn everyone. It was going to happen again this summer. Every year, LeBron makes it about himself. I mean, obviously with his free agent decision, but he drags it out. I tried to warn everyone this was not going to be quick. We were going to have to update the latest information about LeBron James and his options and where he was going to go in the decision 4.0 and where's LeBron going to play. That's right. We have another update.
1: Who is he?
2: LeBron James.
1: Will he build another super team?
3: Got to start with Superman. Man, I could have used him on the Cavs.
1: How many weeks will he stretch this?
4: Not two, not three, not four. Not five.
1: LeBron Watch 2026 with Black and Abdallah.
5: The answer to the question everybody wants to know. LeBron, what's your decision?
6: In this fall, I'm going to take my talents.
0: So here we are, LeBron James. Here's the latest. Now, over the 4th of July weekend, I was not going to, over the holiday weekend, I was not going to allow LeBron to hold my sports attention hostage.
7: Mm-hmm.
0: I was not.

0: going to sit and just pay attention to every little detail about the LeBron James decision.
1: Is it because it doesn't affect our team? You and I broadcast out of the great city of Chicago. What a great day. Today is... Now, listen, it was a wild weekend of weather here in the... I didn't mean to use alliteration there, but the kids love it. Wild weekend of weather in the city of Chicago as it rained, it poured,
0: the weather
1: it hailed. It was,
0: no.
1: But, of course, today when we come back to work, it's a beautiful,
0: beautiful day.
1: A beautiful summer day.
0: It couldn't be nicer, actually.
1: And LeBron has not put our name, the Chicago Bulls, on his big board, so I don't care.
0: No, you know what it is for me? Of course, if my favorite team was involved, I would care a little bit more, but I just feel like it's a tired act. We've seen this before.
1: Yeah, that too. Yeah.
0: You know, I mean, how many different versions of the Fast and the Furious do you need to get before you eventually go, all right,
1: first
0: I don't need
1: all,
0: to watch
1: how,
0: these anymore.
1: First of all, how dare you besmirch the good name
0: they're still making
1: of
0: them.
1: The Fast and Furious.
0: Who's watching those still?
1: You are not going to the theater to see these. No, I wait for them to come out. But you can never go too fast or be too furious.
0: Yeah, I know.
1: Do you understand me?
0: I think they lost the plot after 5. Fast Five, I think they lost it.
1: No.
0: Yes.
1: How dare you?
0: I'm daring.
1: No, you're ridiculous.
0: So here's the latest with LeBron James. Rich Paul and Max Kellerman, they have a podcast. Rich Paul, LeBron James's friend and agent. He had a whiteboard on the podcast listing off all the different options that LeBron has here to make his decision in this offseason. LeBron James, his name was in the middle of the whiteboard with 5 teams kind of coming off of his name, LeBron, right? And those 5 teams are the Cavs, the Nuggets, the Timberwolves, the Heat, and the 76ers. For those 5 teams, they list off 4 players. So like the 4 players of the starting lineup and LeBron, right? So you could see those teams are the clear front runners for LeBron James here in this offseason.
1: Mm-hmm.
0: Around those 5 teams, there are teams on the side of the whiteboard written, including the Spurs, the New York Knicks, the Celtics. They don't have the Celtics name, but it just says Brad and Tatum. The Dallas Mavericks, Dallas and Masai, and then Steph and Draymond. So you have the Warriors, the Mavericks, the Celtics, the Knicks, and the Spurs on the board. So those are the options in front of... there's also, I think, the Clippers, right?
1: Yeah.
0: Are up there, mm-hmm. but that seems to be kind of not believable.
1: No.
0: That he would go to the Clippers?
1: No.
0: So with that said, the 5 teams that are listed, and then the other category, and like some of the whiteboard writing is like under Dallas and Masai, it's oil and golf.
1: I mean, listen, what's wrong with oil and golf? You got to diversify your bonds.
0: There's nothing wrong with it, but if you're deciding where you're going to play basketball, what that, like, you're going to be an oil man?
1: If you're deciding like, your retirement tour.
0: But LeBron could become an oil man without playing for the Mavericks.
1: No, I mean, well, but if you've watched that show, like, what's the name of that show where Jerry Jones was?
0: Landman?
1: Is it Landman? Where he was in that show and he played an oil man?
0: I think so.
1: Okay, Landman. Maybe he watched that show and he was like, I could be an oil man with Jerry Jones.
0: Landman.
1: He was in Space Jam. Maybe he wants to be a Landman.
0: Yeah, with Billy Bob Thornton and Sam Elliott.
1: There you go. Maybe he wants to be an oil man.
0: Allie Larder.
1: There you go. Maybe he wants to be a Landman.
0: Demi Moore.
1: There you go. Who wouldn't want to be a Landman?
0: Still bringing the heat. She's throwing like 95.
1: You
0: man.
1: Don't have to tell me about Allie Lauder. I know.
0: Or Demi Moore.
1: Both of them. Don't have to tell me twice.
0: Painting the edges.
1: All right.
0: This is baseball. Balls and strikes.
1: I'm not throwing an ABS challenge at you.
0: What do you do? Don't tap your helmet.
1: I'm not tapping any helmets.
0: That's the point. That's what I'm saying.
1: Did I just easy myself?
0: Yes, you did. So, oil for LeBron James. All right. It would be as if under Steph and Draymond, he wrote Apple and Golden Gate Bridge. You know what I mean?
1: I mean, what's wrong with that?
2: Oil and golf.
1: Google.
0: Google.
1: The Facebook.
0: The Knicks, he writes down. The Empire State Building.
1: Taylor Swift wedding.
0: Taylor Swift wedding. This is great. This is great stuff. Look at the research that Rich Paul is doing for me.
1: Yeah, right.
0: How great is this?
1: Yeah.
0: So those are the options. So LeBron James, there's the whiteboard. There's the big whiteboard. Here are the options. What would be the best for LeBron James? I think it's Philadelphia or Denver would be the best basketball fit for LeBron.
1: I agree with Philly. I think Philly is the top option for him to go and for basketball reasons, right? I think for fun reasons for me to watch basketball, Minnesota would be a fun watch to see him and Anthony Edwards play basketball together. LaMelo Ball is also there now, which would be a very volatile relationship. That would be very fun night in and night out to watch. But the one that makes the most sense basketball-wise is Philly. Like, I just don't see LeBron. Like, I understand he wants to win a ring. I just don't know if he's, like, going to go somewhere. I still believe in this, like, I hate using the word legacy for LeBron.
0: Mm-hmm.
1: And I still believe somehow he's going to end up back in Cleveland. I just do. I still think that somehow he's going to end up going home and going back to Cleveland and saying, I want to play one more year back at home. I think that that's what he's going to end up doing. Because it just doesn't, I just can't picture him in, and I know he might want a ring chase, but I just can't picture LeBron in another.
0: Does he?
1: Like in a Philly uniform.
0: Does he want a ring chase?
1: He might not. He might not.
0: I mean, some of these options, I'm sorry. Miami with LeBron, they're not winning a title.
1: They're not winning anything. That's why I think like Denver and Philly and maybe even Minnesota.
0: Those are the three.
1: Those are the ring chasing.
0: I could see that.
1: Those are the ring chasing options.
0: Now, Rich Paul wrote on the whiteboard Spurs.
1: Okay.
0: Spurs would make a lot of sense. It really would. With the collection of young players that they have.
1: Mm-hmm.
0: Like that to me would be ring chasing.
1: Yeah.
0: Because San Antonio is, what, one of the three best teams in the NBA?
1: But again, like, picture next LeBron season on that team. I just don't see, like, so what? You're just going to go live in San Antonio
0: they're
1: for a
0: profile
1: year? Like,
0: yeah, it's not flashy enough, and it's not performative enough. It's not Taylor Swift, because LeBron and Taylor are the same, right?
1: Yeah.
0: Like, they want all of the attention. They want to be told that they're great. They want to tell you that mm-hmm. they're great.
1: That's
0: what San Antonio is, low key.
1: LeBron,
0: that's out of the public eye. That's not LeBron.
1: LeBron has hired a film crew to follow him around for the final season. What we assume is his final season. Why else would you hire a film crew?
0: He's a filmmaker.
1: Whatever.
0: He's a big producer.
1: Stanley Kubrick over here.
0: That's why he went to. That's why he went to Los Angeles.
1: Yeah, I think
0: he's,
1: that
0: he's going to make his film that he never made, Napoleon. Isn't that the script that was just sold from Kubrick?
1: Yeah.
0: The Napoleon script, the greatest film that was never made?
1: Okay. I think that he is going to end up going to Cleveland, and he's going to film this return home, and it doesn't make bad. Like, I don't think they're going to win anything, but I think that makes the most sense for him. Whether it's basketball sense or not, I just think that makes the most sense.
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0: Hey, it's Black.
1: And Abdallah.
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0: 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Like and subscribe to the channel right here, Black and Abdallah. Thank you to Stu and to Roy for producing today's show. Jim Rome and the Jim Rome Show is coming up in 15 minutes right here on Westwood One Sports. There's some news in the NBA. The Kings are waiving six-time All-Star DeMar DeRozan. So he will be one of the top free agents on the market. We'll see if he kind of lands with one of these teams ring chasing. He'd be a really good player off the bench as a scorer. He could still start, but he's not really going to be a featured player on a team trying to compete. So we'll see what happens with DeMar DeRozan. He's now a free agent as the Kings have waived him. The other thing that we have going on, you know, obviously the big match tonight, the USA and Belgium in the round of 16 in Seattle, 8 Eastern. But Abdallah and I, as the days in the summer are dwindling, we're counting down the days in the summer of football.
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9: I throw, you catch. It's not that hard, okay?
0: Westwood One Sports, your home for the NFL. Abdallah, here we go. We are 65 days away.
10: What?
0: From the start,
10: man,
0: of the NFL season.
10: Oh, wow.
0: 65. I mean, we
10: time flies when you're on vacation.
0: Yeah, I mean, you fly past July 4th and boom, we're staring 50 days straight in the eyes.
10: Wow. That's
0: 15
10: nuts.
0: Days away from that. So day 65 of the summer of football here on Black and Abdallah, counting down the days as we go along here in the summer. Here's today's note that I want to point out. Did you see that Caleb Williams from the Chicago Bears sent over a signed jersey to the Pope?
10: Hey!
0: Pope Leo!
10: Pope Leo!
0: We have an American who's the Pope.
10: The
0: He's
10: Pope.
0: From Chicago.
10: The Pope.
0: And Caleb Williams sent over an autographed jersey to the Pope.
10: Yeah.
0: How about that?
10: I saw that. It's a interesting looking jersey, too.
0: Oh. How so? It's not a Bears jersey?
10: Well, no. It was like white with orange... with orange letters.
0: Ooh. So sleuths online are suggesting that perhaps that's an alternative jersey.
10: Well, I wonder if it was white because the Pope wears
0: white
10: all the time, you know? So like
0: that actually makes a lot of
10: people
0: sense.
10: Some people are saying it could be the alternate jersey that the Bears might wear when they wear like the alternates on, I believe they're wearing their alternates against the Packers for a game.
0: Yeah, it's a rivalry jersey matchup.
10: Yeah, so that could be that. Or some people are saying he sent him a white jersey because the Pope wears white all the time. So, you know, and the Pope being from Chicago, obviously a big Bears fan. He's a White Sox fan too as well. So there's two conflicting fan bases saying, I mean, they're all the same. They're all Bears fans, but saying different things.
0: Different theories.
10: On
0: why you send the signed white jersey to the Pope. Pope Leo, he's from Chicago. So Caleb Williams sending over a jersey. There you go. There's your summer of football for today. Day 65.
10: Yeah.
0: Until the start of the NFL
10: matriculating
0: season.
10: Matriculating through the summer.
0: Seahawks and the Patriots will kick it off 65 days from today. We also have the World Cup taking place tonight, the round of 16. You have the United States taking on Belgium. And here on the Black and Abdallah Show, we'd like to feature the World Cup of Soup.
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12: Soup is good food.
0: So throughout the World Cup, during the group stage, Abdallah found a soup from each group, all 12. He taste tested those soups, and he has now entered all 12 of those soups into a knockout stage bracket here on the show.
10: Yes, and if you head to our YouTube channel right now, youtube.com/@BlackandAbdallahShow, you can look at the bracket, the Tournament of Soups, the World Cup of Soup Tournament bracket right now. It is...
0: That's a great graphic. Did you make that?
10: No, AI did. Oh. 12 nations, one broth to rule them all. We are in the knockout stages,
0: sure.
10: as is the World Cup. This is the World Cup of Soup. Since it is 12 teams, four teams get a bye. Ecuador is the number one seed. This is based off the ratings that I gave them. So they're ranked in the ratings that I gave
0: them. Of the soups.
10: So Ecuador, Ghana is the two seed. South Korea is the three seed. And Colombia is the four seed. Those teams all have a bye. And then the rest of the seedings are as follows. You can see on the graphic. The graphic is also on my Twitter account at Adam A. Abdallah.
0: Fantastic.
10: If you want to check it out there. So we will go.
0: What a great graphic.
10: Day by day.
0: A moment for AI technology. What a graphic.
10: Yeah,
0: this
10: I know. It took a lot of tweaking. I'll tell you
0: really?
10: That. It took a lot of tweaking. I had to get in there with, GPT.
0: The trophy has the soup and the heat coming off of the soup above it.
10: I really had to get in there and tweak it.
0: Jeez.
10: Yeah, yeah. I really had to get in there and get with the prompts, if you will. Yeah.
0: All right.
10: Yeah. So, we will go through a matchup a day because, I believe we have until the 19th is the final of the World Cup. So we will go through a matchup today, a day as we progress. Our first matchup, we will go in order of seeding. So since we have four byes, the first seed, the five seed will be Spain taking on the 12 seed Canada.
0: Okay.
10: If you remember, Spain was the gazpacho. It was a cold soup and Canada had French Canadian onion soup. And what that was a French onion soup with maple syrup in it.
0: You just poured maple syrup in it to try and make it Canadian.
10: What the Canadians do is they cook their onions in maple syrup. And I couldn't find a French Canadian maple soup. So what I did is I just poured some maple syrup into the French onion soup. So that is the 12 seed. Canada was unfortunate for them, it was the worst soup that I tried. And Spain was the 5 seed. So that is our matchup today. A 5 seed against a 12 seed. That is the dreaded matchup. You know, a 12 seed against a 5 seed.
0: At tourney time, you always got to pick a 12 over 5.
10: Yeah,
0: you always have to find that upset.
10: Look, and people just think we're going to go by seeding and ratings. And, a 5 seed is just going to go over a 12 seed. And, you know, a 7 seed is just going to go over a 10 seed. No, I have a different rate. Like, I'm going to go into, could I eat this soup every day? How did this soup make me feel? How did this soup make me feel 4 hours later, if you know what I mean?
0: How did this soup really make you feel?
10: Yeah, how was the mouthfeel of this soup? Like, there's going to be a lot of things that go into my judgment of this soup. Yeah, mouthfeel. You gotta judge that. So it's not going to be a straight. You never know. There could be some upsets in this World Cup of Soup tournament. 12 nations, one broth to rule them all. So we will be updating this daily throughout the rest of the World Cup. Our first matchup today, the gazpacho from Spain against the French onion, French Canadian onion soup from Canada.
0: Okay.
10: The 5 against the 12.
0: And do you have a winner for today's matchup?
10: You have to tune in tomorrow and find out. Tomorrow we'll announce the winner and then we'll announce the next matchup.
0: Okay. Are you going to go home and do research on these soups? Are you going to go try these soups again?
10: I have to go into my mind and remember how they tasted. I wrote down a bunch of, I have notes, Chris. I have great notes about how this soup tasted.
0: Do you?
10: How it made me feel, mouthfeel.
0: What was the mouthfeel on the gazpacho soup representing Spain?
10: It was cold. It was a little gritty. It had a lot of garlic in it. It had a few, it had like an oniony taste to it. Not heavy on the tomato. It's a tomato based soup. I don't normally like tomatoes based soups, but this, not heavy on the tomato, more heavy on the garlic. The French onion soup, I do not like French onion soup, just right off the jump. Not a French onion soup guy. Heavy on the maple. Whoever put the maple in this soup went heavy on the maple. Heavy on the maple in this soup. I don't know who did it. Might have been me. Heavy on the maple. Didn't add really anything to the French onion soup. Didn't make it any better. I like maple a lot. It's one of my favorite flavors. But it didn't really add anything. That's why it's down there. So I think Spain is going to move on pretty easily. They're a heavy favorite in this one.
0: But we have to wait till tomorrow.
10: But we have to wait till tomorrow to see the final result. That's how we're going to. And then tomorrow we'll announce the next matchup. The next matchup for tomorrow is going to be Japan against USA. So
0: when do we find out for that? Who moves on?
10: The next day.
0: Do our great listeners of the show, do they get to vote and participate on this?
10: I'll
0: can
10: put
0: they
10: it on
0: text
10: Twitter.
0: The show?
10: I'll put it on Twitter. Yeah, of course.
0: 310-840-910.
10: Of course they can. Give your input.
0: Can they influence?
10: I'm sure they can. Yes, they can. You can sway me one way or the other if you want to. Give your takes on gazpacho soup and French Canadian onion soup if you want to.
0: So there you go. World Cup of Soup. Yeah.
11: No soup for you.
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12: Soup is good food.
0: You're amazing. Here's our bracket. Here's the matchup. I'll tell you tomorrow who wins.
10: Wait, what? Wait, you want to have the matchup already taken place and me just tell you what happened?
0: No, I didn't ask ahead of time,
10: Chris,
0: I didn't know.
10: Hey, Chris, who won between the U.S. and Belgium?
0: We'll find out tonight.
10: Oh, we'll find out tonight and we'll tell you about it tomorrow. Okay, yeah, that's what I thought.
0: Yeah.
10: Yeah, that's how that works. Okay.
0: Before we go and hand it off to the Jim Rome show, mm-hmm. Christian Pulisic has to show up tonight.
10: He really does.
0: He's the best player on the team. Have a night. That's what we're asking for. Have a night. All right. Tomorrow, we will break down that soup matchup and also the U.S. Talk to you tomorrow.
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28: 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Thank you. 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Hope everybody had a great 4th of July. I don't like to waste a lot of time talking about things other than sports. But I hope you had a great 4th of July. I had a great one. Probably the best fireworks this country has ever seen. No debate, the greatest fireworks this country has ever seen, and it will never happen again. Now, what do you mean? What do you mean it'll never happen again? It will never happen again until we turn 300. You see, we like anniversaries. You like your first year wedding anniversary. Then you like 25. Then you have 50. Birthday, what's your big birthday celebration? Most people, it's either 21, then 50. 60's cool. I had one. You know, other people like their 40th. No one cares about your 40th or your 35th. They care about your 21st and your 50th. And that's about it. So when it comes to our country celebrating, we're going to celebrate 50 years from now, and they'll blow up more fireworks than they blew up on the 4th of July. But that was great. D.C. had the most ever. New York had the most ever. Vegas had the most ever. I was right atop, right behind downtown Summerlin on the main streets of Summerlin. Red Rock did an amazing fireworks show. Really good. So happy I was able to see that. And then a lot of barbecuing, a lot of swimming, a lot of tunes, a lot of sports, and a lot of World Cup. And that's the focus of the monologue. Tonight we have a World Cup soccer game played in Seattle. And there's a lot of meat on the bone today for everybody to get into this. And I want everybody to get into this today, because by tomorrow, this could be over. And when this ends, it's going to fall off a United States cliff the size of Mount Rushmore. Because there are so many frauds now covering soccer who are fraudulent and didn't mention it until this red card that showed up. And now the red card has been suspended. And now everybody got the warning today, I guess, from their program director. They got the email Sunday night. You better learn about soccer, because we're going to be doing it on our sports talk station tomorrow in Raleigh and New Orleans and Detroit. And you better get your ass together and you better figure out how this works. See, that's what the world is like now. We buy into things for a short period of time because in America, we have destroyed our and our children's attention span. We have destroyed it. We have no more attention span. We can't even go to the movies. People can't even park their car, Ari, and go to a movie, buy popcorn, wait in line, buy a Coke, and watch a 2-hour and 10-minute movie. We do not have the attention to do it. We have our phones out. We're live tweeting. We're looking at pictures. We can't focus anymore. And that's what's been, what's what the World Cup has been. The World Cup has been an algorithm. And it was made up by Fox, and they deserve the credit. And they took the global algorithm that works around the world, which never worked in the United States. They copied the global algorithm, and then they threw it into America, and now they're guilting us. Yeah, that's what's happening now. You are being guilted by me or somebody else if you're not watching this stuff. If you're not watching the World Cup, you no longer have an excuse. You did have an excuse if you were that ignorant idiot in the bar going, I don't watch soccer. Soccer sucks. It's too slow. They have this. No, no, you're wrong. You were wrong. No one talked to you in the bar. You sat in the corner by yourself. You were wrong. Then you kind of looked around and you said, man, this soccer is pretty cool. There's a lot of hot chicks at the bar. They're wearing American gear. I'm an American. I'm going to watch it. Oh, I love Mexico. I'm Mexican-American. I love Mexico. How'd that work out? Told you today we're going to lose to England. That was a lock. Everyone's like, Azteca is the greatest stadium in the world. When you play nobody, Azteca Stadium is known for Pele and Maradona winning World Cups. Azteca Stadium is great for hosting World Cups. Their teams don't play anybody. If you beat Colombia and Latin countries and you're not playing against Germany and you're not playing against England and you're not playing against all these great countries religiously year round, you're going to have a 92-2 record. You don't play anybody great. It'd be like us in America. We don't play anybody good because there's no one good in America. But I love Mexico. I go there often. I think Mexico's a good team. They're like the United States. They're average. Oh, but Azteca is this global mecca to soccer. Okay. You know what the mecca of basketball is? Everybody know the mecca? It's Madison Square Garden. The Knicks didn't win there for 53 years, and they called it the mecca. So the fact that Harry Kane and England went in and beat Mexico handily, you would have known that if you've been watching the show, because Mexico is not elite at soccer. They're elite in their leagues of Mexico at soccer, not globally. So Mexico was going nowhere. And the United States is probably not going to go anywhere either unless they win this game. I think it'll be it. And if they win, I'm going to be keep rooting for them. But, you know, we're not very good. We're okay now, and we got some momentum because the red card was lifted. So let's dive into that. Bologan is going to play. Flo Bologan is going to be able to play because the president of our country called FIFA and pressured him. I don't have a problem with that because I don't talk politics and I don't get triggered by politics. I don't wake up in the morning one day in my life and ever cared one day of my life who my president was, my senator was, or congressman was. They don't come to my house and pick me up. They don't do my three jobs. I don't care. No, I'll get a little political over a couple of Modellos talking with some family and friends, but not with you. So, but when politics enters sports, I have to talk about it. Remember when baseball players went to Congress and in front of Congress had to lie or not comment about taking steroids? That was a good example of politics now getting in the way of sports, and I had to talk about it. But normally I avoid politics because you don't tune in to listen to me or sports radio to be lectured about politics, and I'm very aware of that. But this is a political story. The president of the United States, who has a lot to do and a lot of exposure with FIFA, and is hosting, our country's hosting the majority of these events. Well, like, wait a second. That didn't deserve a red card, which he was right. I don't think that deserved the red card, but the topic becomes, once you make that brutal decision about the red card, it's a bad call. It's a bad call. You don't change it. You got to live with that. So we're going to play without Bologan. We're going to be without him. He's not going to play for us. And we're going to have to win without him. I'm good with that. I think we could beat Belgium without Balogun coming in. I do. I think we can win. But now we're going to get him back. And if we win, the world's going to hate us because they're going to know that we politically changed the red card, which they will be accurate enough saying that. That is accurate. That's not fake news. That's not leaning to the right or the left. It's very accurate. This comes from the White House as you hear this. And basically everybody was joking about it as the red card was suspended. Listen to this.
4: All I did, I asked for a review because I didn't think it was a foul. And, you know, again, I'm good at this stuff. I didn't think it was a foul. I thought it was two great athletes that crashed into each other and got entangled. That was not a guy punching somebody in the face or anything that, you know, would be different. And I think it's a terrible, if they wouldn't allow, you know, a top player, maybe the best, maybe among the best players on the team to play, I think it would have had a big stain. And I related just that feel. I didn't tell him what to do. I can't tell him what to do. But and I don't believe he made the decision. I think it was a committee that made the decision. And they made the right decision because, number one, it wasn't a foul. And you want to see a game with your best players. You don't want to say, how would you feel if I took, Messi out? Look, you know, he ran into somebody. Or we took Ronaldo. Ronaldo, you bunked into somebody. We're going to take you out of a game. He's great.
0: You actually think if he doesn't make that call, they'll overturn it or not? Are you out of your mind? That phone call that he admitted to overturned the red card. Without a doubt, 1,000%. And you got to be politically pretty triggered if you don't agree with that. I don't care if you voted for him or not. So he changed the face of this game in a little way. It might not matter at all. We might lose 4-2. We might win 3-0 and he doesn't score a goal. I don't know. They're going to play the game anyway. But I didn't think it was a red card. I'm all for a yellow card here and there, especially that. But a red card that's going to eject a player? I didn't expect to see a red card. England played man down at a Azteca Stadium. England had to win man down with Mexico. Why did Mexico not come back and beat England man down? They don't have enough good players. The Mexican fans like their Mexico heroes. They're not elite players. They're not Harry Kane. They're not Messi. They're not Ronaldo. They're not Mbappe and five other guys. So Mexico's not good enough to come back with a man advantage to beat England. Would we be good enough to come back without Balogun to come back and win? I don't know. We're never going to know. He's going to play. So it's a big topic today. I'd like to get your opinion on that because I'm doing a sports talk show in the summer, and this is the biggest story in the world. Imagine me not opening up the show with the biggest story in the world. We're going to do that when you hear me on the radio. I don't know what the other shows do. I'm talking the biggest stories, and I know you're going to watch this game tonight. So the United States, Belgium, 5 o'clock. Gives you plenty of time to get off work, get home, have a beverage, cool off, get in the pool, go to a sports bar, go to a lounge, go to a tavern, go to a casino watch party. Tonight's the night. Monday, treat it like a 3-day weekend. Your boss would be proud of you. Get out of the house and go watch these games. Make memories. Go to the memories. Those memories are not going to happen in your living room by yourself. Get out of the house and go watch the soccer game tonight. You'll thank me for it. I'll be working in my house, in my home studio, wondering what's going to happen here. I predicted England would beat Mexico 2-1. It was 3-2. I think the United States will beat Belgium 3-2. I think there could be some goals scored here. I hope there is. I hope we get some action. If it goes to penalties, you know, Belgium's got more experience. They're a more experienced team, but the United States is playing really well at the right time. Go USA. Go USA. I'd like to hear from educated soccer fans who are Raider fans, right? You're a Raider fan. You love Mexico. If Mexico won, I would have got harassed all day today. Why'd you root against Mexico? I didn't really root against you. I happen to root for England. So if England was playing Belgium, I would have rooted for England. They happen to be playing you, Mexico. So I rooted for England, and they won. If you're a Mexican soccer fan, you should be calling me on the tournament and how great it is because you know probably a lot more soccer than I do. But at least, unlike the frauds in radio and television on cable who don't know anything about it and started talking about it today, I've been talking about it for a long time. So I'm comfortable with these topics, even with educated soccer fans who want to get in. 702-365-9200. The show that led into me was talking about soup. So it might take a second to get the phones going. They were talking about soup. So maybe it takes 10 minutes to realize I'm live and I'm not doing a show on soup. So if you'd like to get through, 702-365-9200. I found something pretty cool today from ESPN that I sent to my son, and I hope he puts it up on our YouTube stream here momentarily. On ESPN, they came out with the projected rosters of every team in the NFL. I said, ooh, that's got my attention. I work for the Raiders.
28: I have my notebook with my projected roster of the Raiders. I think I know what the Raiders are going to do. So ESPN put out which NFL teams have the best and worst rosters. And this was put out by Mike Clay, Aaron Schultz, and Seth Walder. And it went through every team. And I said, oh boy, Ari, you know why? I said, they're going to smash the Raiders, man. Oh, they're going to smash the Raiders because this is what they do to Raider Nation this time of year. They just smash us, beat us down. So even my finest critics, even the finest trolls give me credit for at least standing up for the Raiders. So I took my, what do they call it, a fine-tooth comb, and I went through the roster of these gentlemen as they dissected the Raiders roster. There it is. Great job by my son. We're upgrading the YouTube. The YouTube's rocking. We're able to go live and soon to be putting guests live on YouTube, and we put up this roster, which you can see here. So the first roster came in. The number one roster in the NFL was the Rams, and they were exactly right, and holy crap, are the Rams loaded. Oh, boy. You go through every player on the Rams, and you know their name. Number one. Number two with the Eagles. Eagles with Howie Roseman. Pretty good roster. Number three, the world champs, Seattle. They lost a couple of players and some coaches. It was now our head coach. Then I went to four, and it was Buffalo. And I said, this is perfect. This is an unbelievable article. They got everything I agree with. Buffalo, I picked to win the Super Bowl two of the last 4 years because of their roster. And it's still real good. And then at number five, they came in with the Ravens. Remember the Ravens, the team that wanted Max Crosby and lost Tyler Linderbaum? And likely, I was like, ooh, let me dive into that one. And then rounding out the top 10 at six was Detroit. At number seven was New England. Oh, no. Oh, no. What do you mean? New England had four wins. We beat them to open up last year. How's New England have the seventh best roster? Denver came in eighth. Oh, boy, they're in our division. At number nine, Houston, which I think is fair, and then Green Bay was a 10. So then there's something called scroll down, where I started scrolling down to find the Raiders. So I thought Raiders maybe would come in because they got seven new starters in free agency, seven. And I'm like, well, maybe the Raiders will come in about 23 or 24 of the best rosters in the league. Minnesota at 22. 23, the New York Giants. New York Giants stink. They got like nobody. I said, the Raiders got to be next. Let's go to 24. The Panthers. I said, the Panthers are at 24. All right, the Raiders got to be 25. Ready for this? The 25 best roster in the league, the Jets. They had the Jets at 25, and I jumped out the window, and I landed in my pool. I said, this is crazy. Well, now I'm getting nervous. They don't have the Raiders in the top 25. Then I go to 26. It's New Orleans. Okay, we play New Orleans, week three. And there we are, like a shining city on the hill. At number 27 out of 32, the Las Vegas Raiders with the 27th best roster in the sport. And then working from the bottom backwards, which is a really big topic for me because we play these teams, at 32, the worst roster in the NFL, the Dolphins at 32. At 31, the Cleveland Browns, a team we're familiar with. Tied for 29th, the Falcons and the Cardinals. Right? Cardinals, familiar with them? And then at 28, the Titans, we played. And then we come in at 27. So I looked at the roster, and it's up on my YouTube channel. You can look at it. And here's what they have as the projected starters for the Raiders. Let's begin on offense. Kirk Cousins, which means no mention of Mendoza. None. Doesn't say Cousins and then Mendoza. Just says Cousins. Running back, Ashton Jeanty. Wide receiver, Trey Tucker, Jalen Naylor, Jack Besh. Okay, you following me? This seems fair. Tight ends, Brock Bowers, Michael Mayer. They give him two. Left tackle, Colton Miller. Left guard, Jordan Meredith. Center, Tyler Linderbaum. Right guard, Jackson Powers Johnson. and a right tackle, DJ Glaze. So I said, oh, that's okay. You know, the three receivers are Trey Tucker, Jalen Naylor, and Jack Besh. That's not scaring anybody, but I think they're all pretty good. But they're not elite players. Then we go to the defensive side of the ball. Okay, so the way they put this roster together, they had three defensive tackles. Adam Butler, Jonah La'ulu, Thomas Booker, those are the three. Max Crosby and Quiddy Pay at the edge. At linebackers, they only had two with the front that they put in here. N'Kobe Dean and Quay Walker. At cornerback, Eric Stokes, Darian Porter as a starter, and Teron Johnson, who came over from Buffalo. Then at safety, Jeremy Chin and Traydon Stukes. I like that. Stukes should start. He's better than Isaiah Polamalu. Better be. He drafted him really high, so I think that's good. They go to pull their article and say the biggest strength is tight end. They talked about Brock Bowers and what Cousins or Mendoza can do. I agree with that 100%. Biggest weakness, interior defensive line. The good news is the Raiders have some continuity up front, returning all three interior linemen who played at least 50% of the defensive snaps last season. The bad news is none of the three were especially good last season. Okay, that comes from ESPN. They said the X factor is the right side of the offensive line. This season needs to be about the development of Mendoza and figuring out who can contribute to a contender in the future. The right side could be a weakness in pass protection if Jackson Powers Johnson and DJ Glaze are starting. Powers Johnson has a 90.9 pass block win rate at guard, which is below average, and Glaze 85.5 win rate is just in the 6th percentile. So that's what they wrote about there. They said the non-starter to know, this was a good nugget because I heard a lot about this, Caleb Rogers. They're really high on Caleb Rogers and the fact that he didn't have really good coaching. He'll compete with Jordan Meredith and Spencer Buford for the starting left guard spot. So that was it. So as I put up on my YouTube channel at JT the Brick YT, I looked at this roster and I said to myself, it's pretty accurate, Ari. I mean, they're naming everybody that we know. I mean, they're accurate. Ashton Gentry's the running back. Brock Bowers, Tyler Linderbaum, Cousins is going to start. You know, they're looking at everybody. I'm not arguing with that. But there's some holes in this roster that need to be fixed. And the takeaway needs to be the wide receivers. You're talking about it on your show and all the shows. Yep. There is consideration now to add a wide receiver here.
5: Yeah, I will say I'm kind of excited that they didn't say the biggest weakness is the wide receiver room. But yeah, and I'm also excited that they got Naylor because I've seen a lot of these, you know, previous lists that people make and they don't even include the whole roster. So that's kind of weird.
28: Yeah.
5: Yeah, I would agree. I mean, but I'm also willing to, like a lot of people, I think at this point, and it's so late, I'm willing to go in with those three wide receivers that potentially could be a good combination. I'm not getting too high on it. I get it.
28: Yep. Yeah. It's all about Bowers being a wide receiver hybrid. That's all this is about. Can Bowers put up the receptions that would make him considered a wide receiver? If Bowers can do that, remember, he had a season of 112 catches for almost 1,200 yards. If Bowers can get 100 receptions, we don't have to have the best wide receiver room because we have a hybrid wide receiver in Bowers. So if you're all in on Bowers, you better be all in on him because his ceiling, I don't know what his ceiling is. I don't think he's going to get 130 receptions, but his floor has got to be 100. He's got to be over 100 receptions in this offense with Clint Kubiak. And I could be wrong because in this offense with Clint Kubiak, there could be a lot more passes going to Ashton Gentry and Michael Mayer than you think. And there could be a lot of slant routes where the ball comes out in 2 seconds to some of these slant wide receivers and Bowers doesn't have the numbers that you think. I don't know. We're going to see this as it plays out. So I wanted to give the Raider fans some red meat, even though I'd rather talk World Cup. And then NBA free agency I'll get into here in a little bit, but I'd like your opinion on that. So it was a good 4th of July. I hope you had a great 4th of July. Tell me about it. If you did anything sports related, if you watched the World Cup, if you went to a particular place, had a great view for the fireworks, we'd like to hear from you. It would be easy. I want to repeat this. Really easy, because I have it, to take the next 2 weeks vacation and just go. It'd be easy. The Raiders want me to do it, considering how hard I worked during the year. It'd be easy to do this and press a button and be off the radio for 2 weeks. I'm here because I want to go balls out and talk World Cup, and I want to talk NBA free agency and everything else. If I go balls out and you're not here for me, it's a podcast. So let's wake people up. It's Monday. Again, we're not talking about soups. I'm not ranking soups. I'm talking sports, and we got enough sports going on. Do you believe?

0: against the United States. We have people in this country that are rooting against us. I'll give you an example. If Mexico played the United States, it'd be not 10 to 1, it would be 100 to 1 of Mexican-American fans over United States fans, not even close. But Mexico has been eliminated, and they played hard, and they got great fans. And those fans were in the rain, and they were there. And those England fans who showed up to that game, they had balls. They were singing Wonderwall in front of the Mexico fans and how to get out of there and get on the bus and get the hell out of Mexico City. All of those English fans deserve a medal. They should be brought to Parliament and given a medal for going into that environment and winning. That's 25 minutes of me. How about a few minutes of you? You got an opinion? What do you think of World Cup? Are you watching the game? Are there any soccer fans here in Vegas? Oh, Ari, they want to put a soccer team in Vegas? And I can't get a soccer call, then I will rip that soccer team out of Vegas personally. I'll rip it out. Because you know me, at least I get a few hockey calls. If we can't hear from soccer fans here in Vegas during the World Cup, you're useless to me. Don't invite me to your little MLS stadium. Don't send me a jersey here. If I can't hear from a soccer fan in Vegas, you're useless to me during the World Cup. Useless to me if I can't hear from a soccer fan in Vegas during the World Cup. I'm ready to go. My wife kicked me out of the house at 10 a.m. She goes, you're pacing. Get out. Just go. Go. You walked the dog already. You took a swim. You did this. Get out of the house. You want to be on the radio this bad? I do. I love being on the radio, especially during sports. And we got a lot of sports to talk about. But we want to hear some soccer fans who can handle sports talk in July of 2026. It's not hard. You're out there. You just need a landline or a cell phone. 702-365-9200. Again, brought to you by Fletcher Azul. Look at this T-shirt. They're proud partners of the show. My wife, and I'll tell you later, made a pitcher of margaritas and brought it out to the pool, and she got a standing ovation. People in my pool were like, who made this margarita? What's it made with? I said, Fletcher Azul, our proud new partner. They're unbelievable. Let's roll on a Monday, USA.
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9: Welcome back to the JT the Brick Show, brought to you by The Black Hole. 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
10: England have it again with Anthony Gordon. Big 5 or 10 minutes on the cards here for Mexico. It's played on to Harry Kane, who crosses and Bellingham's there again. And England lead 2-0. And in the blink of an eye, the game's getting away from Mexico.
11: In a blink of an eye, the game got away from Mexico, and England beat them. JT, back with you. Hope everyone's having a good 4th of July celebration. I think it's still going on. You only turned 250 once, and that was a party. What was cool about the fireworks that I saw in downtown Summerlin, my buddy's got a pad, a really nice pad that's right on top of it. So we were like even with it. Like right in front of us, and we watched those fireworks. But because of the weather delay and the lightning delay in D.C., those were delayed, so both started at the same time. So we had this TV, big screen TV going on with the fireworks in D.C., which was the biggest ever. Never be top, never. And then we're looking out the window, and we're watching our fireworks here in downtown Summerlin. And we could see off into the distance of the Vegas fireworks, but if anybody saw from their balcony on the strip, or you're on the strip watching those fireworks, I'm sure that looks spectacular too. So Vegas always throws a pretty good party. I think everybody had a great party overall. The World Cup is front and center. Ari, when it's all said and done for me, and I hope it's a long time from now, I hope they say JT never did bracket shows on food in the summer. I'm the last guy who has still not done a bracket challenge on chicken wings, cheeseburgers, coffee, soup. I'm still already the last guy who has not put my toe in the water and said, we have nothing to talk about today, so let's break down chicken sandwiches.
12: You don't want to be like everyone else in the summertime?
11: It's summertime, man. Some people do it differently. I'm hardcore. I still got to talk sports.
12: Plenty to talk about.
11: I think the United States wins today. I think it'll be dramatic. I hope the crowd matters in Seattle. I tell this story all the time. For years, over a decade, we would do a Raiders pregame in Seattle. It was on the calendar every year. And I was a sideline reporter on the sideline. And in the fourth quarter of the game, in a preseason game, they would go down to me for a sideline hit with a player, and I couldn't hear the player. It was so loud. That's in the preseason for the Seahawks, a preseason game in the fourth quarter of a preseason game. It's loud. And it could get really loud. And Belgium fans are going to be there because they travel well, but that's not an easy trip. So I'm hoping that all the Seattle soccer heads, and there's a lot of them, step up and make that a real home field advantage. It won't be like Azteca in Mexico, but it could be cool. It could be close, and it could have that energy that gets everybody excited. It's going to look great on television. I got my buddy Todd up there now. He's at Sluggers, a bar that's there. Says it's going off with the pregame up there already. Our buddy Big D in Walnut Creek's going to start us off. Big D, you're my first ever local call after this country turned 250. So that is a badge of honor. How are you, buddy?
13: Oh, I'm totally honored by that. JT, and I'm hanging in there. Just another day, so moving along, dealing with everything. But I for one did not think England would pull that off. But man, give them a lot of credit. I mean, between the fans, the rain, the humidity, the altitude, down a man, they manned up and showed what they were all about, and they would have made Winston Churchill proud, I believe. Yeah. And now they get to play. They get to play Norway, and Norway all of a sudden. This guy, Erling Haaland, unbelievable, yeah, this guy. Great. He's everywhere the ball is, and he's put himself in the position to win the Golden Boot, and that's going to be another incredible game this Saturday. So I'm looking forward to that. So I'm not an educated soccer fan. As much as I try to get Chris and Les over to watch, you know him, he's not having none of it, but that's okay. You know, one of these days, maybe he'll come around, but he's another in the hockey eater, so... But no, that's all I got, JK.
11: All right, Big D. Good to hear from you. Keep fighting, my brother. Big D, great call, great friend, Black Hole up there. We appreciate that. Look, you don't have to be a big soccer fan to be included in this conversation. That's what I've been preaching for over a month. This is the best bandwagon, really the only bandwagon that I would support. You know, a couple of trolls have said, I jumped on the Golden Knights bandwagon. How dare you? I was there day one. They were an inaugural expansion team. I cut the cord with my team. I cut the cord with my team to be a Golden Knights fan. I'm not on the bandwagon. I've been there for day one. A bandwagon fan is a fan who has no interest in a team or a sport. Then he jumps in. This is a good time to be a bandwagon fan for U.S. soccer or U.S. hockey in the Olympics. That's when we want you to jump on the bandwagon because it's fun. And we're always encouraging people to have a really good time. And this is probably the best time you can have in Vegas this summer for sports. I mean, Derek Stevens is throwing watch parties at Stadium Swim. There's other pool parties in town that are iconic. Omnia launched their new pool. I mean, everybody's there, you know, booking tables for $2,000 and $4,000 in bottle service to watch a soccer game because they know it's a good time and people want to be around people who have fun. How about a beer bracket? No, I got a beer sponsor. I got to be careful about that. Right? If I had a beer bracket contest, Modelo would win and everyone would be mad at me that don't drink Modelo. And most people drink Modelo. That opens up a line for you, 702-365-9200. Amin Alhassan from NBA Radio scheduled to join me next hour on NBA Free Agency. Looking forward to that. Why hasn't LeBron signed? Oh, Warrior fans, where are the Warrior fans? Where's Cisco and the crew? Oh, you Warrior fans are now watching LeBron make you wait like you're at an Akron high school dance and you're waiting for the king to show up. Now the Warrior fans got to beg LeBron to come because the Lakers loaded up, the Clippers are loading up, the Spurs are better than the Warriors, OKC is much better than the Warriors. And now everybody at Golden State saying, everyone's gone. Jaylen Brown's gone. Kawhi's gone. Oh, we got to get LeBron now. And LeBron's hanging out, hitting golf balls and hanging out at dance clubs and partying going, yeah, tell the Warriors we'll give him a call in a couple of days. Ooh, man, watching the Warriors sweat this one is going to be a fun one. Let's keep it going. Carlito's way. Is kind enough to join us. Ari, is Carlito there? Go ahead.
14: Yes, sir. Happy 4th of July. Hopefully you guys had a great, happy 4th of July. Happy 20th. Yes. Happy 250th year. Me and my girlfriend, we went to this theme park called Great America. They had a really nice fireworks show. Unfortunately, we weren't able to go in because due to capacity, it was really, really packed, jam. So we were able to watch it from the bridge, but we were able to enjoy a couple of Modelos, look at the fireworks, meet some nice people, you know, talk about the USA game. And moving on to the Mexico game, JT, we had it yesterday. I don't even know how many Modelos I had last night because I was just plain sad. Wasn't really crying. You know, I got those Mexican sad music going on, but it is what it is. So, I mean, the next 4 years, hopefully, you know, we can have the same people and, you know, have a great motivation. Yeah. And I know we can move on. I know we could do it. I know we could have done it last night, but England was the more favorite team
11: Yeah, England was the better team. Thanks, Carlito. They have better players. They're two best players. And Mexico's like the United States are getting better. They're putting players into the Premier League. They're putting players into the international feeding system of the better clubs around the world. But, you know, I'm not the most educated fan of Mexico soccer, but they put up this graphic of how many games they won at Azteca. They play nobody. They don't play the powers of the world. So if they played the powers of the world at Azteca, and they played a few, but if they played them consistently, they wouldn't have that record. So they have good players, but they don't have elite players. Mexico had a one-man advantage, and they didn't have a striker, anyone. They had a 17-year-old kid. They had no one there that put the fear into England. None. No one in England said, oh, my God, we got a double team, this Mbappe guy or Haaland guy. We got a double team. Where's the Messi player on this team? They don't have a player like that in Mexico. Their most famous player in the last six cups is their goalie. I mean, they've had good players in Mexico, but they don't have the players of Germany and Brazil and France. So when everybody was like the altitude, these are the best athletes in the world. They train. Harry Kane trains year-round. They all train, but the altitude is tough. But it didn't help Mexico. They didn't look that good to me. They had a flurry at the end of the first. They had a flurry in the end of the first half where they looked good. Brian from London, Ontario. Thank you, Brian. What's happening?
15: I'm doing good. How are you doing, JT?
11: Good. Who do you got tonight? United States or Belgium?
15: Well, I am going to pick the United States. I think the United States are a young team, but their coach has them believing that they can go as far as they think they can go. And they have been proving it. They have been constantly the faster team. They get to the ball quicker. And when they get the chance, they put the ball in the net. And I think that's going to be the difference with Belgium. I think if Belgium thinks that they have more experience and start so slow, they could get behind the ball very quickly. And I don't think they have enough firepower to catch up. So I think I'm going to pick the United States today. Mm. As far as the red card incident, I did not think it was a red card. Mm. I thought it was a yellow. And I think that they should have changed it from a red to a yellow instead of just removing the red. And I think that the yellow should stand. And he should be able to play tonight, but he should be playing with a yellow card.
11: Yeah, do you believe that our White House was the reason the red card was suspended?
15: No, I think FIFA is one of the bodies in sports that has always been a little bit off the wall. I would not say I've been a soccer fan for a long time, and I've always thought that they've done a lot of shady things.
11: Yeah, right.
15: They've had
11: shady.
15: A lot of corruption.
11: Yeah.
15: They've had a lot of things go on. They're also the group that made a peace prize to give to the president. Right?
11: Yeah.
15: Is that for some reason why they did that off the wall? It's one of these things they just do things for, I guess, the fun of doing them.
11: Yeah.
15: But I just think that FIFA is the problem here. I think it's been a great tournament. Mm-hmm. I think, as you noticed here, if anybody's a soccer fan, when Germany and the Netherlands and these guys that are powerhouses that everybody picked mm-hmm. to win, you're starting to realize that smaller countries and even bigger countries like Canada and the United States, mm-hmm. I'm a Canadian, mm-hmm. we are getting better. We're picking up the game. And these teams that were the powerhouses are no longer the powerhouses. Look at Brazil. Mm-hmm. Everybody was looking at Brazil thinking they were going to go well, and they had never beat Norway. Never lost to Norway, and Norway comes out and beats them, right?
11: Hey,
15: the smaller countries are getting better.
11: Yeah, they are. How are you listening to the show in London, Ontario? How are you hearing us?
15: Well, I have an app on my radio. I put in KRLV 920, and I just pull it up on the internet.
11: Good.
15: And I listen to you at work all the time, you and Q.
11: Thank you
15: guys all the time.
11: Appreciate that very much.
15: Being a Raider fan after a loss sometimes, I put it on because I know I'm feeling bad, but listening to some of the fans that we have called in, I know they're doing worse. And I've always thought, you know what, it's just a game, win, lose, or draw.
11: Okay.
15: We're Raider Nation. We're not whining Raider Nation. We stand proud, win, lose, or draw. Mm-hmm. This is our team, and we will always be Raider fans, and that's as simple as it is. And if
11: Thank
15: you can't
11: you.
15: Take it, go become a Bronco fan. Go become a donkey.
11: Okay, thank you, my friend. Keep calling in from London, Ontario. Nice to take a phone call like that. That made my day. He has to make effort to find us. He has a machine where he puts in our station, and he gets the show, and he listens. It's all you can ask for in my business doing this, is the people to listen however they can listen. It used to be you had to listen to the radio station. That ship has sailed. You do not have to listen to the radio station. We're thrilled that you do, because we have partners, and that's my number one priority. How many people listen to the radio station? But we're giving you multiple devices, and the biggest one is the Raiders mobile app, where you can download the Raiders app and click on the radio in the corner and hear us everywhere. But, man, we do a good job in this building. My buddy Maury Brown, who writes for Forbes, put out a nice tweet about what happened with this red card suspended. It's very quick. He says, there's a few things about this. Number one, for the United States, it creates bulletin board material for every other team playing the United States from here on out, especially Belgium. Number two, the U.S. men's was shaping up to be a great feel-good story, and now through no fault of their own, the world views us as villains. Number three, and as a general business lesson, you take your wins and don't gloat about it. This isn't helpful at all, and will amplify the already strong narrative that FIFA is corrupt. That is a great tweet. So we went from being the United States as the home underdog in the World Cup to now being despised around the world because we were able to remove a red card through political influence that I have no problem with. I have no problem with people making phone calls. If the president of the United States, the president of Fox, the president of some soccer club in Detroit wants to get through to someone and say, can you reconsider this? I'm good with that. But if they didn't rescind the red card, I wouldn't have lost a second of sleep. We're brought to you by Modelo. The fighting spirit of Modelo. I had a bucket of Modelos on the 4th of July. It was great. They were ice cold, dripping wet. Tasted great compared to some other beers. Wink, wink. Modelo, proud partner of our show. Amin Alhassan next hour, and more of our World Cup rants. And what do you think of this new Raiders projected roster that's trending on ESPN?
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3: This week's Findlay Cadillac Henderson Player Performance of the Week is going to be more of a dual lifetime achievement award, but well-deserved, and we'll stick in the WNBA, as last week it was Angel Reese of the Atlanta Dream. This week, we'll bring it back closer to home and the Las Vegas Aces with head coach Becky Hammon and Asia Wilson, who were recognized earlier in June on Time's 100's inaugural sports list. This recognition highlights both Wilson's dominance as one of the WNBA's brightest stars and Hammond's leadership in shaping a championship-level team. According to Time, Wilson became the first player in WNBA or NBA history to, hold on while I take a deep breath, win a championship, claim the scoring title, be named Finals MVP, League MVP, and Defensive Player of the Year all in the same season. Earlier this season, Fox 5's Paloma Villacana asked head coach Becky Hammon about Asia Wilson and how impressed she is that Asia continues to receive accolade after accolade and award after award.
4: The impressive thing about Asia is always she makes the main thing the main thing. She always keeps basketball first. She understands that basketball is her meal ticket. And all these other things happen because we win and she wins. That's probably the most impressive thing, because I think you can get distracted very easily when you get as much attention as she gets. You can kind of be lured away by the fame and the money and the different opportunities. But like I said, her focus to always be on the basketball court is probably one of the most impressive things, just seeing as much attention as she gets.
3: That was Aces head coach Becky Hammon talking about Asia Wilson. But the recognition did not stop there, as the head coach was also recognized on the Times 100 inaugural sports list as one of the most influential people in sports. Earlier this season, Hammond became the second fastest coach in WNBA history to win 150 games. She achieved this feat in just 205 games, only behind Houston Comets coach Van Chancellor, who achieved it in 198 games. According to Time, Hammond was already a trailblazer before joining the WNBA coaching ranks in the 2022 season. Before that, she was hired as the first full-time female assistant coach in NBA history by the San Antonio Spurs. Back in 2020, Hammond became the first woman to serve as head coach in the game, taking over after Greg Popovich got ejected, Time wrote. After interviewing for some NBA head coaching jobs and not getting hired, she moved over to the W, where she has implemented more offensive spacing, faster pace for the Aces, and encouraged star Asia Wilson to shoot more three-pointers. 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
7: I don't think there is a timeline. It's not holding up as much business as in prior years. Yes, Cleveland would like to sign James Harden, and I think Denver would like to have some clarity with Peyton Watson, and certainly Draymond Green and Golden State, who's, you know, free agent. All those guys, the Watson situation is a little bit up in the air, but all those guys will be back and everything. And Miami's holding on to roster spots. I think it's a matter of just kind of, you know, having a sense, whether it be midweek or the end of the week. I would be stunned if it lingered past the weekend and everything like that. But, you know, LeBron's on his own timeline, and when he makes the decision, we'll be all ready to go.
8: Yes, there's another. LeBron will make his decision when he makes his decision. JT back with you from Vegas. Amin El Hassan will join us later on. We'll talk to him about NBA free agency. There is breaking news today. The Kings are waving DeMar DeRozan. Hasham Sarari reporting that, a six-time All-Star. He's a great player. He's fantastic. Anybody put him on his team, that team's a lot better. That's a big name. He had a partial guarantee on his contract for next season, but he and Sacramento worked out his release on Monday to allow him to find a new home. Now, they drafted Darius Acuff, number 7 overall. I thought that was one of the best draft picks in the draft that he fell to Sacramento. DeRozan was a cap casualty for the rebuilding Kings that need to trim money. Only $10 million of his $25.7 for next season was guaranteed. He turns 37 in August, continued as one of the most reliable scorers in the league. In his 17th season, he averaged 18.4 points on nearly 50% shooting. And he appeared in all but 5 games, a trend that he's always available. I like that a lot. He fits anywhere. So for you, if anybody say, was he a good fit for the Lakers? Absolutely. Is he a good fit for the Warriors? Yeah. Perfect fit for anybody. DeMar DeRozan is a hybrid. You can put him on any team, and he could be the leading scorer, the second scorer. Imagine if he's your third option. I would think Boston would be a really good fit now for him to go to Boston on a discounted deal now that Jaylen Brown is out in Boston. And the LeBron stuff, which I'll dive into a little bit more next hour. When you're that popular and you're that famous, you can do what you want to do. If you can make people wait another month, they'll wait another month. Taylor Swift could have had her wedding anywhere. She had it at Madison Square Garden. She could have had it anywhere. Anywhere in the world. She decided to do it there because she's powerful. She makes decisions in her timeline. No one was allowed to take a picture. Police officers inside had to shut their phones off. That's power. LeBron James has got power. He's going to tell the teams when he's ready to go. And we're going to sit around and watch. It shouldn't be the summer of LeBron. It shouldn't be, because this LeBron thing needs to settle down quickly so teams can move on, and that would be the Warriors or Cleveland. But we're here on a Monday, and I'm doing radio Sunday, Monday, Tuesday on Sirius XM. And all I'm doing is pounding the phones on LeBron in the summer. Why not? Because it's the biggest story out there in sports other than the World Cup. We'll reset at the top of the hour. I'll go over this Raiders roster as projected from ESPN next.
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8: Yeah, we're back. Hour number two coming off the 4th of July. Hope you had a great holiday with your family and friends. We got a break here in Vegas, man. The weather was great. We weren't in the heat dome that they had back east. People back east had it really bad, man. 103 degrees. I was talking to my dad, who's in New Paltz, New York, and it was 100 degrees and big-time humidity. It's only 99 degrees in Vegas right now, and that usually feels like we're in the 80s. When we get to the 110s, that's when it feels like 110. But this week, by Wednesday, 107, 108, 107, we're going to get hot. We're going to get hot here near the middle and end of the week. But it's been nice, and I hope you enjoyed the 4th of July. There's always some crazy fireworks stories going on. I watch the news, the local news here. There's a lot of crazy fires and what happened with a lot of firework damage. And I always want to thank the firemen and the firewomen and the emergency service workers and the police who have to work till the middle of the night to put out fires or to stop some of these illegal fireworks and the chaos that they do. The legal fireworks are great. I'm sure you shot off a few ones and had a good time, but nice to get through the 4th of July. The fireworks around the country look spectacular. I hope everybody enjoyed it. We are brought to you by the 872 Laborers, led by Tommy White, building the city on time and on budget. The rest of July, it's pretty basic. I was going over the calendar today. We got a couple of weeks of radio, a couple of little weeks, a couple of Fridays I'm going to take off, and then camp starts. And when camp starts, camp's going to be pretty intense. It's a new training camp. We got to learn everybody. We got to learn the coaches, got to learn the scheme. Got to learn the depth chart. I'll be able to call the games. I'll be doing the play-by-play for the preseason games this year, as I've done. I think this is my fourth year of doing that with Matt Millen and the great Eric Allen, as Jason Horowitz goes from radio over to TV, and I slide into his seat. I enjoy that. And then we'll get into the preseason and the storylines that are going to come. And the biggest storyline is Mendoza. Can he beat out Kirk Cousins at camp? He should be able to try. I'm not saying he's going to. I doubt he can. I think Cousins is going to be just a wizard with this playbook. I think Cousins is going to get the playbook and own it. He already does. knows it backwards. You can blindfold him and go, what's on page 62? He could say it before Fernando has to open up the binder and look at it. It's going to be hard for Kirk Cousins to screw this up. This is going to be his team in camp, paid to start and start the season. Unless he screws it up. And it would have to be him screwing it up. Because even if Fernando plays well, if he plays well, all Cousins has to do is play well and not screw it up. And he'll be the starter. And then we're going to see what happens. If Cousins comes out and wins instantly, which is what he's used to doing, and that's his level. His level is he wins a lot of regular season games. Kirk Cousins doesn't have a big history of winning big playoff games. He doesn't. He's won a few, but not a lot. So he's going to be completely prepared for week one at home against Miami. He'll have no problem going into SoFi in L.A. to play Herbert in week two because he's done that before. He'll be okay. And then he'll have to go to New Orleans. And to play New Orleans, he should be able to beat New Orleans. If Kirk Cousins can find a way to beat two of his first three opponents, he's going to be the quarterback for a month or two. And everything will calm down. If Kirk Cousins doesn't win two of the first three games and goes 1-2, put Fernando in. At that point, if he can't beat Miami and New Orleans and or the Chargers, then we go to our guy, our franchise quarterback. But they're going to want to bring him along at his own pace. That's Tom Brady, John Spytek, and Clint Kubiak. So on ESPN, they came out, three guys put together a column on every roster in the NFL, the projected starters. So the Raiders came in at 27 out of 32. I expected that. I didn't think that was, 24 or 25, I think would have been fair. But when they came in with the Raiders at that, I went through it and I looked at what they had for the Raiders, and most of it made sense. They're concerned about the offensive line for the Raiders, but no, it's been improved because of Tyler Linderbaum. They're concerned about the wide receiver room because it doesn't have a big star name that jumps out, like Justin Jefferson or Jamar Chase. You got Jalen Naylor, Jack Besh, and Trey Tucker. That isn't great. It's not. You might be fans of them. You might be Raider fans and have a Trey Tucker trading card or a Jack Besh jersey. That's great. Rest of the league don't give a crap. That doesn't scare anybody yet. But everybody's concerned about if they're going to match up with the best tight end in football, arguably on paper, in Brock Bowers. And if Michael Mayer gets going, Ari, I gave the number early in the show that I think the floor, there's a ceiling and a floor. The floor for Bowers, if he's healthy, is 100 receptions. Well, if you can take Bowers and pencil in 100 and then pencil in 45 for Michael Mayer, that's 145 from the tight end. And then you can start getting a Naylor and all these other guys. But do you think, Ari, that Michael Mayer can go and jump in there and get you 45 to 50 receptions? Because that's why he was drafted here. He was pretty good in college.
0: Right. I do. Or, I mean, my answer would be, can he do great with those, right? I don't know if he'll get up that high, but I think he would make some good output from that, some good performance, and the yards after catch is a big deal with him. So, I'm on board with that. I'm interested to see, and like you said, in light of kind of not having that strong wide receiver core, if they'll really move that way.
8: Well, listen to this. This might sound shocking to you if you look at Michael Mayer's career. He's played three full seasons, and he doesn't have a combined 800 yards receiving. In three seasons. He doesn't even have 1,000 yards.
0: How many games total?
8: He played a total of 38 games. 38 games, he has 83 receptions. In his rookie year, he played 14, he had 27 receptions. 2024, he played 11 games, had only 21 receptions. And last year, he played 13 games and had 35. So last year, he had 35. That's what I call the benchmark for him, 35. Need 15 more to get him to 50. That's not hard with Clint Kubiak.
0: I agree.
8: Yeah, so if you get 150 from those two guys, I think it'll be pretty good. The rest of that column, as it turns out, as they're ranking the rosters here, I was surprised they had Jordan Meredith at left guard. Better than having Jordan Meredith at center. We have Tyler Linderbaum now. We don't have to worry about Jordan Meredith playing center. But is he good enough to start at left guard? Over, say, Caleb Rogers. And on the defensive side, the cornerback, ESPN projected Darian Porter being a starter. I don't know how. I don't know how anybody could project him to be a starter unless we see him here in the preseason and he makes some plays. I love the fact that Traydon Stooks is the starting safety with Jeremy Chinn. That means that this team at ESPN looked at the numbers and thought that that was a good fit for him. No other surprises. I mean, there's really no other surprises. I think they'd like to see ESPN, and who cares what they think, but they're putting out the content for me today. They'd like to see a little bit better than Adam Butler, Jonah Laulu, and Thomas Booker in the interior. As the great Raider Mort used to say, those are just guys. Well, I won't say that disrespectfully. They're not Pro Bowlers. Because if they are, next to their name, there's an asterisk that says Pro Bowl. They're not all NFL. So they're not Pro Bowlers. If you're not a Pro Bowler in this league, if you haven't been to the Pro Bowl or competing, you're a guy. There's guys like you all around the league. The Raiders got to decide who's going to make the Pro Bowl. I think the Pro Bowlers on this team are Tyler Linderbaum, Brock Bowers, Ashton Jeanty. Seriously, he can be a Pro Bowler. He can have a jump year overall. I don't see an offensive lineman other than Colt Miller, who has not been a Pro Bowler, but plays at a Pro Bowl level. And then on the defensive side, your Pro Bowlers are Max Crosby. Quiddy Pay could be. N'Kobe Dean and Quay Walker, one of them could have that breakout year. And that's it. I don't see a lot of other guys there that are Pro Bowl caliber players. All right, let's switch it up and get to the NBA. And Amin El-Hassan is one of the best NBA insiders that I've been interviewing for a long time, especially when I came to the SiriusXM family. He's great. He's on SiriusXM NBA Radio. And, I mean, before you came on here, we were discussing LeBron James. And that's why I wanted to have you on today. If we look at all the great free agents that took their time, they're either divas or not. Some of them are not. Some of them just waited out, but we know LeBron James. Can you tell me today, coming off the 4th of July, why we don't have a decision on where LeBron James is going to play?
1: Oh, JT, you said it yourself. We know these people. I was doing NBA Insiders this morning with Jason Jackson, and he asked the same question. I said, is this your first LeBron free agency? This is what he does. He wants all the attention. He wants the pomp and circumstance going along with it. And the thing that makes it different this year is that Rich is not just his agent. Rich is also a content creator. He's got that podcast that he does with Max Kellerman, Game Over. It's a great podcast. And it's a great listen, not only for kind of, you know, the entertainment, but the information and that kind of an insight to how Rich Paul sees the world and sees specifically the business of basketball. Up until LeBron James is involved, and now it is kind of secondary to whatever the business angle is for LeBron Inc. And so I have no doubt that they know fully well where he's going to go, but they're just milking this thing out because you want the podcast to get some extra downloads because LeBron wants the maximum amount of attention. He does not want to share his news breaking with, a massive World Cup match.
8: Mm-hmm. No, that's fair. That is really a good point. But you know the clues that are here. So the biggest clue was Draymond opting out for the opportunity for Rich Paul to get him with Joe Lacob and Steph, who we played internationally with at the Olympics. But what gained my attention over the last couple of days was this Jaylen Brown to the Sixers. And, wow, would Maxie and if Embiid ever stays healthy and LeBron wanted to play 22 to 24 minutes a night, that would be a good fit. And I've always thought, I mean, that it was going to be Cleveland, especially with the documentary and the content, end it all where it started. So why don't you handicap a couple of these cities in your opinion on where he could end up?
1: Well, I'll throw another one in for you that has not quite the symmetry of Cleveland, but a little bit of symmetry in Miami. And the Miami Heat are a team where there's both great promise and opportunity because of the arrival of Giannis Antetokounmpo. Well, at the same time, great opportunity for LeBron to actually be a meaningful part. To me, Philadelphia makes the least sense because it's crowded, right? If all those guys are healthy, and I know that's a big if in Philadelphia, but if all those guys are healthy, where does LeBron fit in? We saw him kind of reluctantly accept being that third guy in L.A. last season, and it really didn't come around until March until we kind of figured out what that looks like. But when you start talking about maybe the fourth guy in Philadelphia. It's a new city, and obviously the Jaylen Brown acquisition, there's a lot of eyeballs there. I don't know how much goodwill LeBron gets out of that. Cleveland is the obvious one, right? Go back to where you started, and the team, again, seems to be at a hump. They try to win one without you, and they really couldn't. So if you come back, you are the glorious benefactor. You say, here, I got you guys a championship. I know you needed one, and I came here to save the day. Golden State is interesting because if you think about LeBron's career, who's been his biggest rival? I know some people say Kobe Bryant, but Kobe Bryant is almost from a different era, a different age. In the modern era, Steph Curry has been his biggest adversary. And so you sit there and you say, well, you've got four, and I've got four, and things haven't gone well for you lately. Steph Curry, they were under 500 last year. They were a 10 seed. I guess he's unbecoming of Steph Curry if he wants to win another championship. And LeBron has been kind of on the outside looking in Los Angeles. So it's like, why don't we win our fifth together, right? We know they like playing with one another. We know they like playing for Coach Kerr. We know, obviously, the Draymond connection. The Anthony Davis portion of that is where it gets far-fetched because it requires Washington to play ball, and I don't think they want to. So, if I had to sum it all up, I think I would go number one, Cleveland, number two, Miami, number three, Golden State, and then a distant fourth is Philly.
8: 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It's business season in the NBA. Sirius XM NBA Radio has you covered. LeBron is leaving the Lakers. He will play elsewhere next season as free agency continues to reshape the league. 24/7, your home for hoops, Sirius XM, NBA Radio Channel 86 in your car and on the Sirius XM app. Okay, here's another one. LeBron James has never proven to us that he'll play for less. Never happened. Came from high school. He's been a top-tier athlete. He's a billionaire. So if Steph's going to make $62 million fully guaranteed, are you telling me LeBron would play for under $10 million or a little bit more for that, knowing that Steph, every time they go to a restaurant, is sitting across from him making $62 million a year? Could he do that?
1: Well, I go the opposite with you, JT. He's never said that he'd take less up until now. This is the first time he's ever come out and said, the money is irrelevant. I'll play for minimum if the situation is right. These are his words or his words through Rich Paul. That we haven't seen this approach before. The last time he took anything close to a pay cut, I want to say when he got signed and traded from Cleveland to Miami, and they did that so that they could get Udonis Haslem and Mike Miller some money too. That's why him, Wade, and Bosch all took a hair less, not that much less, but a hair less than they were eligible for. But other than that, the guy kind of just gets market rate every single time. And has never indicated even a willingness or desire to do otherwise until now. And so given that he opened that door, that's why we're here. If he hadn't opened that door, Golden State would not be in the mix. Cleveland certainly would not be in the mix. And Miami with a hard cap would not be in the mix, and neither would Philadelphia. He understood, I think. He looked around and said, anywhere that can pay me is so far away from where I want to be, both geographically and also in the lifespan of a championship, that I cannot have this hard and fast rule anymore.
8: Wanted to ask you about the Celtics because Bill Russell played with John Havlicek during one of the worst times in American history for racial tension, as you know what Bill Russell went through. Mm. And those guys got along and they made pennies compared to Jaylen Brown and Tatum. And now you're telling me Jaylen Brown and Tatum just couldn't be left alone to make 50-plus million each and go after a few more chips with the Celtics. What are you hearing through your sources about what happened to a very cerebral and smart Jaylen Brown and how that soured in Boston?
1: So I've got a couple of people. I will name my sources right here. Number one, I talked to Gary Washburn of the Boston Globe. Does a tremendous job not only covering the Celtics, covering the NBA as a whole, longtime reporter there in Boston, really plugged in. He said, this is what I know about Jaylen Brown. He's never been shy or coy about telling you how he feels. You may not like how he expresses it. He's doing it in a live stream with some weird guys and wraparound sunglasses standing behind him. The methodology we may not agree with. But the motive and the directive is always the same. He is very upfront. So for Jaylen Brown to be so upset that he can't be here anymore, without Gilman ever saying, I'm so upset I can't be here anymore, trade me. Those two things do not jive, right? Those two things do not jive. So what's more likely is the Celtics, whether it's the front office or ownership or whoever, are feeling awkward about the situation. They did try to trade him for Giannis. It failed. And now they're worried about what's happening, right? That's one prevailing theory, that they're worried about what could happen. I talked to Tony Allen. I said, Tony, you were part of a team that brought in two superstars to a team that had already had one in Paul Pierce and had another one kind of in the wings in Rajon Rondo. How did they make it work for you guys? And Tony said, they didn't do anything. We did it in the locker room. Pickett walked in, Kevin Garnett walked in and declared, hey, Paul's going to be the guy. And Ray said, yeah, Paul's the guy. And that was that. They could have fought. They could have argued Pickett was a couple of years removed from being MVP of the league. Ray Allen, obviously, and also had been on 50-plus win teams in Seattle. Paul was the best player on the team that lost 18 games in a row. So there clearly could have been an argument. Oh, why are we giving it to Paul? But those guys settled it. So by the time Danny Ainge was back into that locker room, it was already taken care of. Is that happening in Boston's locker room right now? You got to tell me who that guy is and how he's mended the fences between Jaylen Brown and anyone else, because I don't believe that's happened. The other and perhaps way more likely scenario is Jaylen Brown's up for an extension. There's new ownership. They don't want to spend the money. That's it. And when I look at Brad Stevens, a guy I really respect, his basketball acumen, and I look at that front office, Mike Zarin, Dave Lewin, those are all really bright guys who have been at it for a long time. Screwed front office people. For them to do that deal, someone asked me, what would compel them to just take pennies on a dollar like that? I said, I know what would compel them. It's someone who's upstairs who says, get it done. I know because I've lived it. I've worked for a front office who had an owner who was just on our heads at all times about getting the salary down. And at some point, it's his team. You got to do what the guy wants.
8: Amin El Hassan, as we wrap it up, what can you tell our Laker audience about their new big three? And does anything concern you about the temperament of Luka Doncic over the next year or two? Because they're saying they got to give Luka this, they got to give Luka that. It's his team. Well, Dallas saw something to move on from Luka. Okay, you could debate that all day, right or wrong. How many more years is Luka going to be happy with this group in L.A. if he can't get by OKC and the Spurs?
1: Right. So what I would say is, I don't think, much like Boston, I think we can all understand, oh, I had to trade the guy. All right, that's fine. Did you have to trade the guy for that? That's what's always going to follow Nico Harrison around, and it'll probably follow Brad Stevens around. You have to trade him. Did you have to trade him for that? But all right, that's aside. That's old history in the case of Luka Doncic. Now, Luka, the deck has been cleared. There's no LeBron. There's no clutch kind of pulling strings behind the scenes, or as was kind of intimated or whatever, insinuated. So now it's your team. It's built in your image. You wanted a big that could protect the rim and finish and catch lobs. They got you Walker Kessler. You wanted shooting. They got you shooting. You got everything. So now the burden falls back on him. And his happiness is under his control. His ability to show up in shape and stay in shape, to stay disciplined. We all love to make fun of Zion Williamson for not being able to stay disciplined with regards to his body. Luka Doncic has the same problem, maybe not to Zion's extent, but he still has the same problem. So he's got to show, hey, I'm going to give up all those fun things I like to do because they get in the way of me being the best possible player. And then the last part of it is both him and Austin Reeves, they have to show renewed commitment on the defensive end. Is that going to be enough? I'll be honest with you, probably not. The Spurs and the Thunder are really good. Nikola Jokic still exists. Minnesota is going to be interesting and different. The Lakers have their work cut out for them. But the idea that it's somehow the team's fault or someone else's fault, I think those days have come to an end. It's now Luka's time to get the glory, but also get the blame.
8: I always appreciate our time together. I hope we connect during Summer League in my town, Vegas. I hope to see you here in the next couple of weeks.
1: I'll be there on Thursday, JP.
8: You got it. There he is, Amin El Hassan. Excellent host, excellent insider. We appreciate him today. And that's fantastic. He really dropped his sources. That's the type of interview I like to do. Fast. Let's get to the point. Let's get these answers. Let's get as many as we can. We got a lot there. And with everything happening with Draymond Green and everything happening with this whole scenario with LeBron James, NBA free agency becomes a massive topic again in the summer. Years ago, Steph fired up the jet and they went to find Durant in the Hamptons. I don't see Steph firing up the jet right now to go hunt down LeBron James. I don't see it. I think they're going to wait for him. But the interesting thing is LeBron James now has leverage after we just talked to Amin. He has leverage over the Warriors. Not for more money. I don't think there's a lot of money. Steph's getting $62 million. $62 million guaranteed. Steph ain't giving up money to bring in LeBron. Draymond did. Draymond opted out so they could work the numbers and massage it a bit. Steph isn't working any numbers. So a lot of people say LeBron will play for less. I'll believe it when I see it. For everybody says he's going to play for less, he's going to play for less. I'll believe it when I see it. No score between Portugal and Spain. We're in the 60th minute. This is big. You know the proximity from Portugal to Spain. That whole region of the world is watching this game. The whole country of Europe is watching this, but especially there, and this is a big one. Both of these teams, one has Cristiano Ronaldo, arguably the greatest player, one of them of all time, and Spain is always a powerhouse team that can do something. All right, when we come back, I'll get over to soccer again. If you want to give us a soccer call on the game tonight, it's a pretty big topic. 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
10: JT, as we continue back here on this Getting Warm Monday, brought to you by Flecha Azul Tequila. Proud partner of our show, our newest partner. I brought a beautiful bottle on the 4th of July over to my buddy's house who hosted my wife and I and a bunch of couples, and I brought heaven to the party. Everybody was having either chilled shots, there was a pitcher of margaritas that were fantastic. People were asking about it. Fantastic. Smooth. 4th of July. Tasted great. Everybody was raving about it, and I'll be talking about them a lot, because they're a big-time brand, and they are proud partners of ours on Raider Nation Radio. So as we continue this soccer conversation leading up to the game tonight, which I got, as I said earlier in the show, I got a big night in front of me, because I got 4 hours of radio, and part of it's going to be while this game is on. And that's one of the only, I wouldn't call hard parts, but unique parts of my job when there's big, big events going on, like Game 6 of the World Series, Game 1 of the NBA Finals, and I happen to be on the radio then.

0: at night on Sirius XM, I know people are not listening because they're watching those big events. So I got to go swimming to the shore, and I'm dropped 2 miles out, and I got to get there to the end of the game. And I've been really describing this whole soccer story as an experiment to sports. And I'm doing something about it, and I'm journaling a little bit, and I'm saving some of the segments, and I'm going to do something with what this experiment is like for soccer here in America during World Cup of 2026, because I think there's something special going on. I could be wrong, but I think I'm going to be right on this. I think this is an experiment that is working, but it's taken too long for it to work. As I often say, our women are great in soccer, right? Our women have been decorated with World Cup championships, national championships. Our women have been great. When it comes to men's soccer, we're pretty bad. And historically, we've been laughable. We haven't been relevant at all until now. So with Flo Bogosian being able to play, Balogun being able to play, and you know everybody wondering how big of a story this is, it's part of this grand experiment of will soccer work in the United States long term? Why has it taken so long for us to get here, for people to have actually an interest in what's going on later tonight in Seattle? And I got a lot of opinions on it, and I think these opinions are well-versed because I've been on the radio for 30 years during World Cups, talking about World Cups, and not many people in the United States has had interest until now. The breaking story, did the president help rescind the red card? Yeah, he did. This is politics. The president's very connected with FIFA for a number of reasons. He made a phone call. I think that had everything to do with that red card being rescinded or correctly suspended as of now. And maybe things can change at the last second. I doubt it. So it's politics. People in our country are addicted to politics. Whenever you infuse politics into sports, which I don't do, until it's obvious, there's more ears. There's more people interesting because more people either like that political side or hate it. So they're going to be engaged with it. And that brings this story to a higher level. Also, the fact that the United States seems to be pretty passionate and this team seems to be pretty good. I had them getting this far. I didn't know who they'd be playing, Belgium, but when we talked about the possibility of Belgium, I think they could beat Belgium, even though Belgium historically beats the United States because they've been a better soccer country for 100-plus years. That's fair, but I think that it's even now. And the home field advantage in Seattle is nowhere near, not one-tenth as important as the home field was for Mexico yesterday as at Tecate Stadium, and they lost to England. So what did home field advantage mean? Mexico arguably has the biggest one in the world, unless you were playing that in, I don't know, Berlin, or you were playing it somewhere in Paris with this French team, and it didn't help Mexico much. So I don't give us a lot of credit for having some home field advantage in Seattle at Lumen Field, home of the Seahawks. We don't have a soccer cathedral in America. We don't have a place where people go worship at the altar of soccer here. We're never going to have a home field advantage anytime soon, maybe not in my lifetime. But this grand experiment has got people interested because of alcohol, and the internet. Let me repeat again, alcohol and the internet. The internet being social media. I can't open up my phone without the algorithm showing me some wild soccer party with 30,000 Norwegians rowing and chanting, or the Scots out drinking every bar in Boston under, or fans in Dallas showing up, or how about the Argentina fans in Miami? Over the weekend, they showed a drone view, an aerial view of South Beach, which I've been to many times, a couple of times for Raider games. And on South Beach, there was 40 to 50,000 people supporting Argentina. You don't get 1,000 to support the Miami Dolphins. You don't get 1,000. If the Dolphins are playing the Patriots or the Bills, you might have a couple thousand Bills fans, but not like Argentina. So part of this grand experiment I've been documenting and talking about on radio, the way I document stuff, that these European soccer fans and global fans are just better than us. Even the Japan fans who bring empty garbage bags to the games to clean up after the game are better than us. We don't do that. We don't do that. And we, these are our stadiums in America. We drop popcorn buckets and spill beer and throw cans on the ground and don't even pick them up. And the Japanese fans are walking from row to row cleaning our stadiums here in the United States. So all of this comes down to tonight, Belgium and the United States. I hope the United States wins. I'm going to be excited if they do, and it gives us another couple of days to talk about soccer. But I think what's going to be interesting with this grand experiment is that when the United States loses and are ousted and they don't go through, as I like to say in Europe, will this sport fall off a cliff? Will the ratings in the United States drop significantly? They shouldn't if Messi's still playing and Mbappe and Erik Haaland of Norway. Those are the best soccer players in the world. I think we should still be watching. But there'll be a lot of American soccer fans who disappear. And they'll be gone. And we'll see them again in four more years. Don't tell me we're going to see them for the Copa. Or we're going to see them. We're not going to see them at all. And the MLS is a bleeping joke. It almost feels like you're stained if you watch the MLS. Because it's such an inferior product compared to La Liga and the Premier League and the Bundesliga and some of the leagues that play in Africa. Look at all these African nations that we have. The MLS is just famous for a place where old legendary soccer players go for one more paycheck. I know there's some passionate clubs in Seattle and Portland and LA, of course, but not enough to move the needle and make any type of difference. Until now. Maybe this is the moment that U.S. soccer fans will be so into what happened at the World Cup. Maybe a trip to the Final Four, the Elite Eight, I doubt it, but if they do, we'll be talking about a team that has galvanized this country. And then we'll be able to take what we learned from the World Cup, which is passion for our country. Don't be divisive. Be passionate for our colors. Support the country, even if you're pissed off about something politically. Get out of the house, go to sports bars, go to watch parties. Make new friends at the sports bar that have something in common with you. That's the good that's going to come out of this. And I hope it happens because I think we're a jaded society here in the United States when it comes to sports. We have rabid fans in all different sports and different fan bases. But we've been spoiled with our transportation, how we get in and out of stadiums, our suites, our tailgates, when we show up, when we leave early. We've been doing this a long time here with professional sports, and we learned that soccer globally is much bigger than all of our professional sports combined. So I look at this as a positive. I look at this as a moment in the United States that we can look back and say, yeah, I remember what happened in 2026. The summer of 2026, our country turned 250 years old. We had an amazing 4th of July that you'll never forget. The United States beat Belgium after a red card was suspended with a little help from the White House. People were anti-American overseas because of this red card situation. It galvanized our U.S. men's national team, and they won. And Seattle looks gorgeous and beautiful, and everybody's having a great time. Let's try to find out the positives here. But if you go back in the hot tub time machine, we don't do well with soccer. We're not very good at it. Once it's done, it drops off. Just like the Olympics, figure skating and the downhill slalom and skiing is gorgeous. It's incredible. The drama is amazing during the Olympics. Then the Olympics end, and you don't watch it for 4 years because no one follows the national women's ice skating team. No one follows our Olympic ski team and knows who's the top three seeds in the downhill. We forget about it. We've done that with men's soccer. Now I think it changes. But hopefully we got a couple of more games to talk about and an opportunity to build this momentum and keep it going here. We got a lot of partners here that are doing watch parties. I want to throw a shout out to Bel Air over in Durango. They have the games on in Bel Air. That's their lobby. Great lounge. Fantastic. We recommend that. We recommend the M. The M has a pretty good vibrant soccer crowd there at the Raiders Tavern or throughout the property. They're doing a lot there. Boyd Gaming has 10 properties here in the Valley. 10. The local casino property of the Raiders. Watch parties everywhere. And maybe there's a place that you like to go to, a local tavern group. We have Flowing Tide, which is fantastic here, and a couple other ones. Just get out of the house. I'll be in the house doing a four-hour radio show as this game's in progress. And hope the United States wins so people fire up the phone calls, get excited, and I have a little bit more to talk about. Because it's that time of year. You know, it's that time of year. I'm looking for Raiders news, which there isn't much. They're on vacation. Did any of them go to Taylor Swift's wedding? Right? You know every NFL player was on vacation because half of them got an invite to that wedding. Wasn't very exclusive, that Swiftie wedding. I got to be careful if my wife is listening. She's a Swiftie. Seemed like everybody got invited to that wedding, from McAfee to my buddy Stephen A., to fullbacks and tight ends. Didn't seem that exclusive to me, but that was a big deal at Madison Square Garden, and I'd rather talk sports than a Kelce Swift wedding. 702-365-9200 if you want to get in. Where are you watching this tonight? What are you cooking out? Give me the final score of the game. I asked that earlier because I'm looking for soccer fans who could be productive while the World Cup's going on. Right here, as we talk Raiders also on Raider Nation Radio.
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17: Yeah, I don't think it will change the officiating. These guys are the best, or most of them are the best in the world. So I think they'll go out and do their jobs. As a referee, as a match referee at that level, you delete all the outside noise. You can't afford to take any of that baggage into a game of football. So I think the actual officiating won't change. I mean, the noise around it, you know, it's big news today. If Balogun goes and scores the winner tomorrow, then, you know, you can imagine what the fallout of that's going to be after that. So I think that's going to be the most telling situation, and how FIFA are going to deal with that if Balogun goes on and scores tomorrow night and wins USA the game.
0: That is Andy Davis from ESPN Soccer. If Balogun scores for the United States tonight after his red card was rescinded, or suspended, however you want to look at that, there will be global soccer chaos, globally. So everybody around the world will despise the United States if Balogun scores because the president called and, you know, used some of his power to rescind it. He did. There's no doubt. You could love the president or detest him. I don't want to hear from you. I don't care. I'm saying that's what happened. He made a phone call and everything was cleaned up. Now, why did he make the phone call? I just think someone asked him to. Like half the things. Yeah, just, you mind looking at this? Bitcoin? Want to look at FIFA? Want to make a call? He made a call. And the call worked out beneficial. Now, was it beneficial because we're hosting all these matches in our country and it's a multi-billion dollar package from Fox in the United States and these stadiums and FIFA? Yeah. Yeah, that probably had something to do with it. Got to win. If they don't win, and a lot of people are going to be pulling for Belgium tonight around the world, not here in America, but there are going to be people around the world that say, I don't mind the Americans. I don't mind them, but I can't believe they got that rescinded red card because the president called. I'm rooting against them tonight. That's what's happening around the world. Also, 85th minute, no score between Portugal and Spain. So by the time I get home and get out of here in about 10 minutes, it's going to be fun to watch the end of this game. Will Ronaldo, what will happen here? We'll see how this plays out. Roman from San Diego, who I don't think's ever called radio before. Hello, Roman.
18: JT, how you doing? Have you got me?
0: I got you loud and clear. Go ahead, sir.
18: All right. Come on, England!
0: Come on, England!
18: Let's go,
0: baby! Come on, England!
18: Are you not entertained? I said, are you not entertained? What a game yesterday! 3-2, the Azteca, hallowed ground. Before I get into it, love, much love to my Mexican hermana and hermanos. The fighting spirit, you put up a good fight. But yesterday was England's night. We went into the belly of the beast and gave the world an absolute showing. This is the beautiful game. This is the beautiful sport. 11 Englishmen went out there, put their hearts on the line. The Mexicans, they fought valiantly. It went 2-0, 2-1, 3-1, 10 men down, 3-2. What more do you want from a game? We go on, we carry on, and I think, dare I say it, football is coming home, my friend. But what a game. This is a beautiful sport, and I'm going
0: hey,
18: on
0: Roman.
18: In on England. My
0: hey,
18: friend,
0: Roman.
18: You've got it.
0: Roman, say yes. It with me. Harry Kane, he's one of our own.
18: He's one of our own. Listen, and not only that, the beautiful sport at the end of the game, you see all the English players going out to the away end, all the Brits that flew out there to watch it, putting their hearts on the sleeve. the Mexican fans, there's clips circling around there, giving it to us. We gave it back. All in good banter. I love you all. It's a beautiful game. We've been there. Believe me. No discredit to the Mexicans. Don't worry that it happened. Just be happy that you were there. We've had our heart broken a million times. I've been on the other end of that. But what an absolute beautiful night. As far as the game tonight for USA and Belgium, listen, Belgium on paper, they've got it all going for them, but it don't mean nothing because we got the underdogs. They'll put it on the line. I like what US have done. They play with energy, they play with heart, they play with spirit. Put it on the line, and we'll see how we're looking tomorrow. All right?
0: You're the best. Come on, England! Come on, England!
18: Just right. I've been listening to you for years. I absolutely love you, baby. I want to see you. Come on, Raiders! Let's go! Love me, baby. Let's finish with some juice.
0: Oh, please send me that call, Ari, after the show. Please send me that call after the show so I can reposition. I can reposition that call later tonight on my Sirius XM show, Ari. So please send it to me. That was very nice. You know, how many Latino callers called me? How many Latino callers called me today and tipped their cap to England? That would be none. Or maybe one. Maybe one talked about how tough it was, but there's an England fan very proud that his three Lions went into Azteca and beat Mexico. And we'll see Mexico, and Mexico will come back to the next World Cup, and Mexico will lose in the round of 16 4 years from now. That's what they do. I don't know how they're going to be better. I don't know how we're going to be better. We usually don't get to the round of 16. But we're here. We can do it. So let's see what happens. Wow. Look at this. The possession has been heavy, heavy for Portugal lately here, but Spain overall has the possession in the match. We're going to see how this plays out. So I really enjoyed this today, man. I hope everybody enjoyed talking some. We touched on the Raiders, looked at the Raiders roster a bit. I'll have a little bit of Raider content the rest of the week. I'm giving our Raider guests some time off before we ask them to be pretty regular once August comes around. So July, with the NBA news, what's happening here, we'll be doing shows from NBA Summer League. So we're excited about that. I guess I'll be doing a couple of shows from there. Always like it. I was the first ever Vegas host to do a show from Summer League. And that's a badge of honor for me because I really believe what Summer League does to this town and how they increase. I just think they increase revenue. More people come here that wouldn't come here in the heat of the summer for NBA Summer League. So it's good for business. It's good for our town. Provides us with some content, which we're excited about. So NBA Summer League will have updates. Oh, another big housekeeping moment here. July, let me get the exact date. The Friday coming up in July, I believe that is going to be July 31st. We're going to do a show from Grimaldi's over in deep, deep Henderson. And it's going to be a Raiders training camp kickoff pizza party, which we'll be pretty excited about there. I'm supposed to have two alumni on this week. Spain just scored in the 90th minute. Unbelievable. Spain just scored. Ronaldo can't believe it. This will be the last of Ronaldo, his last ever performance in the World Cup, and he'll go out to Spain. Are they going to call it? No, what are they calling here? No, they started early. They were waiting for a call. Was it offsides? It doesn't look like it was. No, looks clean. Spain, 1-0. Stoppage time. They'll add a couple more minutes. So Spain will have a few more, Portugal will have a few more minutes here. This is at Jerry's World in Dallas, where I've been to many times. What a way to go out. If Spain's able to win this way, it will be a death blow. Death blow to Portugal. Spain 1-0. Ronaldo can't believe it. He knows his career at the World Cup will end in a matter of 4 to 5 minutes here, depending on how much time it is in stoppage time. Ari, thank you again. Q's back. Saw Q today. He's excited. He's back from his trip. He'll have big shows lined up for all of you. And we'll continue with everything we're doing here, getting everybody excited for the summer. And we're excited about the shows we got coming up. Two Raider alumni, hopefully this week, on their signature moment in Raider history. We've already had Rod Woodson, Phil Villapiano, and they're lining up to join me throughout the summer. Have a great rest of the day. Thanks to all of our partners, our new partners, and especially our listeners. We'll see you back here tomorrow.

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6: Geno Smith is under center, Ashton the setback. Motion man is Tucker. Geno Smith rolls out to his left. He's got Genty in the flat. Catches it at the five. Makes the turn. Into the end zone. Touchdown, Raiders. Ashton Genty, his first career receiving touchdown. And the Raiders capitalize off the Max Crosby pick. March down the field and take a 6-3 late first quarter lead. Geno the snap, throws underneath, Genty at the five, breaks a tackle, that's the third for Genty, he's into the end zone, the rookie with his third touchdown of the ball game, his second through the air, and the Raiders go back in front with 5:23 to go in the third, 20-16.
5: It's Unnecessary Roughness, presented by Meineke, doing car care right. Here's your boy Q.
7: Jason Horowitz on the call, Ashton Genty on the receiving side of things, not once but twice. That was against the Chicago Bears. That was a couple of his five touchdowns he had receiving. Also had five touchdowns on the ground in his rookie season for a total of 1,321 scrimmage yards, 10 TDs, 975 on the ground, 346 through the air. That was year one of Ashton Genty. Coming up on the show today, we'll talk about year two of Ashton Genty. And just want to tap on this thing, make sure this thing is on, because we got to get back to doing business, all right? We are back in business. How you doing, my man?
8: I'm great. I love that sound. Sound of your voice is great, too, but that's great.
7: Hey, man, back. I just wanted to tap this thing and make sure it's on. Make sure I still know what to do with it, man.
8: I didn't know.
7: I just didn't know. Sometimes you get away from it, you know, and you got to figure out how to put the pieces back together. So after being off for a handful of days, matter of fact, what, a couple weeks, no Unnecessary Roughness, we're back full throttle, ready to go for another year. That's just what it's going to be all training camp long, obviously all season, and all the way through to, well, probably around this time of the year coming up in 2027. Lord willing, we'll be here doing the same thing each and every day, as we always do. But as you could tell, very excited to be back. Excited to have Ari back in the studio doing his thing, as he's been doing double duty, holding it down on JT's show as well as producing that and now producing Unnecessary Roughness. So big ups to my man Ari, and big ups to the show that we have lined up for you today. We got some winning on the way. Ari, what kind of winning we got, man?
8: Where do I start? There's a lot of great winning, but we'll start with the Martin Lawrence tickets.
7: How dope is that? That's coming up on Saturday, right?
8: Yes, and a little birdie told me we might even be having a conversation with him this week. Well, we shall see.
7: Okay, okay. I will tell you, That is the tease that we call that in this business. We actually went to the Martin Lawrence show. Me and the wife went not too long ago when he was here in Vegas, and actually sat in the front row, and it was pretty dope just because it's Martin Lawrence, and you know, going back in the day and thinking about all the greatness that was Martin Lawrence and everything you saw from Stand Up to Martin to Bad Boys to all his movies and everything, and how funny he is, and trust and believe, he is that dude in person as well. So if you haven't had an opportunity to see Martin Lawrence, we will give you that opportunity this afternoon. So we got that winning on the way. I know the Summer of Fun is going on as well.
8: Yeah, gonna send you, no big deal, just gonna send you to New York City on the house. A nice trip for that, and all you have to do is I might as well let it roll right now.
7: Go for it.
8: The word of the day. Let me, as I do this all the time, I mess this up. I want to make sure I have the right word as I stall.
7: And it should be refresh, right? Refresh is the word.
8: Did you pick that on purpose because you're back and you're refreshed?
7: Yes.
8: I love it.
7: I tried to pick words this time that actually made sense.
8: Clearly, it was ingrained in my mind because I remember it easily without having to look it up or anything. Yeah, there you go. So R-E-F-R-E-S-H for a trip to New York City. Big shout out to Terribles, bringing back the Summer of Fun.
7: There you go. There you go. And I think that, I don't know why, but I saw on the text line this morning that it said energized, but that's actually tomorrow's word. Oops. That's tomorrow's word. So I don't know how they got all mixed up, but hey, there you go. So refresh is actually the word for today. And just a sneak peek that energized will be the word for tomorrow. But yeah, I'm sending you to New York City. Obviously, being gone, I missed out on a few of the different trips that we sent folks on. And so what that means is that we're behind on sending people and giving away stuff. I like to make sure that we win on this show and on this station. Make sure that we are the ones that are contributing here for the Summer of Fun. And since I've been gone, I haven't been able to do that. I was having my own Summer of Fun. So now I want to make sure that you have that Summer of Fun. So New York City, we got a trip for you. You can take the trip, take the cash. The cash is $3,000. So not too bad, right? So all you got to do is text the word refresh, R-E-F-R-E-S-H, all one word, refresh. Right? Just like something that you do when you're looking for something important online or on Twitter or whatever the case may be. You keep refreshing, refreshing, refreshing. Well, we're going to need you to go ahead and hit that refresh, hit the text line, and we'll get you in to win the trip to New York City, or you could take the cash. So we got a lot lined up for you on the show. Very excited, like I said, about the opportunity to be back with you as we normally do, 2 to 5 p.m. here on Raider Nation Radio 920. Kirk Morrison, Raiders broadcast, Tackle for Loss TV, former Raider linebacker, joins the show coming up at 2:30 as he normally does. He gets his Ricky Henderson on. He'll lead us off as far as our guests go, and it's always great to catch up with Kirk. So first show back, and boom, Kirk Morrison's in the mix there at 2:30. So that's going to be a fun conversation. We'll talk all things silver and black as we are definitely on our countdown to training camp, with training camp starting July 23rd for the rookies and July 28th for the veterans. That's when they report, and of course we'll be out there each and every day. So Kirk Morrison will start us off at 2:30. At 3 o'clock, we'll take a little bit of a turn, focus in on the World Cup and the U.S. men's biggest match in their soccer history, as they're taking on Belgium. That'll be at 5 o'clock. Well, some ladies from Twin Peaks will be in the studio there with my man Ari. So if things get a little sideways and some buttons start getting hit the wrong way, and all of a sudden, you know, you can't hear me anymore, and I'm like, hey, Ari, pay attention. You know what happened? The ladies from Twin Peaks, they took my man's attention away, and his focus is no longer there. But they'll be in studio for a handful of minutes just to talk about the environment there at Twin Peaks, and you know, your experience that you can get when you're there to see the World Cup action. I'll tell you, I'll never lie to you and say that I'm a soccer head. I am not that dude. But even on vacation, I found myself watching soccer and watching you know, the World Cup at time to time, and just because it's been so exciting and there's so much fun action. And even watching last night, sitting here in the studio, and I was watching England take on Mexico. That was fantastic. And Norway got the big victory over Brazil. That was huge as well. Just watching all these, and Spain and Portugal, that just wrapped up with Spain getting the 1-0 victory over Portugal. So there you go. And that's I mean, just some really fun action when it comes to the World Cup. I have to admit to you, Ari, there is actually a time on vacation that I was watching, and I don't remember what match it was ahead of time. There was one that was live, right? And so I was watching it. Well, me and my guy Vegas Jess were watching it, and it went final. And Jess is like, hey, I'm going to go rest for a little while. You know, I'll be back in a little bit. I was like, all right, cool. Well, the USA came on right after it, and I was like, hey, man, USA's on. So I sat there and watched the whole stinking thing. The whole thing. I didn't miss that. I even went to the bathroom. I hate to admit this. I went to the bathroom, and from the bedroom, I had a little angle. If I just kind of opened the door a little bit, and you know, you ain't supposed to have the door open while you're in the bathroom, but I had a little angle where I was like, well, nobody will see me. So I was so glued in on that match, great, only to find out after I celebrated and I text Jess. I was like, hey man, you missed it. The USA won 2-0. He was like, "Yeah, Q, that was definitely a rerun."
8: Yep. Some soccer fan you are.
7: So I just didn't know, but the point is, that's how exciting it's been, is that I sat there and watched a rerun. So
8: you didn't just watch it. You were locked in.
7: Oh, so I was locked in. You couldn't tell me nothing, man. You could have told me $1 million was walking by outside and I would have had to make a decision before I actually went and checked it out.
8: It was
7: bad business. But, the Twin Peaks girls, they'll be in around 3 o'clock. And to stick with the soccer theme, my guy Emmett Golden from ESPN Cleveland, ESPN Radio. Now he is a soccer head. This is a dude who on a random Saturday throughout the course of the year will be like, man, this, soccer match is on. Like, he has a favorite team. He's got favorite players. He's soccer through and through. So I decided to tap in on with him at 3:30 just to talk about the World Cup, talk about this big match, obviously, with USA and Belgium. And, you know, obviously, getting their guy back, had a red card and was not going to be able to be in this one. And now all of a sudden he's going to be there. And, Balogun, he's an absolute stud. So, that's a lot of controversy going on with that. And like I said, I'd be lying to you if I act like I was some big soccer head. So I'm not going to do that. But Emmett will break it down. So he'll join us coming up at 3:30. Then 4 o'clock, Jeremy Fowler from ESPN. He'll join the show. Always great to catch up with him just to talk all things NFL, but he's got his series out. He does it every year. This is the 7th year in a row that he's been putting it out, and it's really cool. It's a top 10 ranking. I know right before you roll your eyes, it's like, oh, there's always rankings. He does it where he talks to execs, coaches, scouts, and they rank the top, and they have the 10 position, and they have multiple different positions from cornerbacks to edge rushers, offensive linemen, interior offensive linemen, linebackers, wide receiver, QBs, everything, including running backs. Well, running backs is where he started. He started off today. So Jeremy Fowler will join us to talk about the top 10 rankings, how he came up with it, how guys that are on the outside looking in could work their way into the top 10 in this upcoming season, and that's where Asher Genty and that conversation all comes from. So he'll join us coming up at 4 o'clock. So we got a big show lined up for you. There was no way that we were going to come in and creep our way back into the door. We are going to come through and kick the door down here on Unnecessary Roughness on Raider Nation Radio 920. So a big show. Kirk Morrison at 2:30. The Ladies of Twin Peaks at 3. Emmett Golden at 3:30. Jeremy Fowler at 4. We already gave you the word of the day. It's refresh. I saw someone text in fresh. It's refresh. Refresh. Just text that in, and you only do it one time. You have till 5 o'clock, and you'll be in to win the New York City trip. It is the summer of fun here on Raider Nation Radio 920 Lotus Broadcasting. We're doing it all company wide, as we always do. And if you don't want to take the trip, you can always take the cash. And who couldn't put $3,000 in their pocket? So text the word refresh to 702-365-9200. With all that being said, we got to hear from our guy E-Rob, because vacation was important, yesterday was important, tomorrow's important, but today is as well. And that's why,
9: because every day matters. The older you get, the more you start appreciating day in and day out, because you know I can't get that time back. I'm in the business of saying, not if I would have did this or if I would have did that. I'm in the business of now.
7: I'm in the business of now as well. So right now, let's jump into the opening drive.
5: 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It's not about the injury. It's about the recovery.
7: And all right, you'll appreciate this before we get into the subject at hand today on the show. Speaking of Vegas Jets, my man sent me a text, and we were saying that the word is refresh. That's the word of the day for the summer of fun. He said, refresh and so clean. So there you go. So it did a little outcast action, but instead of saying so fresh and so clean, he said refresh and so clean. So there you go.
8: I know you,
7: being a hip-hop head, you could appreciate that as well. So again, the word is refresh. If you want that opportunity at the summer fun, that'll immediately get you in to win. But as I mentioned, I want to talk about Asher Genty and how he could become a top 10 running back in year one under Clint Kubiak. What do you think needs to happen for him to get there? And like I said, Jeremy Fowler from ESPN puts this series out each and every year, and this is actually what he said when he opened things up earlier this morning.
10: I'm Jeremy Fowler. My top 10 running backs list is in based on votes from executives, coaches, and scouts. And one thing was clear from this process. Atlanta's Bijan Robinson, Detroit's Jahmyr Gibbs will be battling out for supremacy over the next half decade. Both players are 24 years old. The voting was very close. They were trading first place votes throughout. Even though Robinson won out, this quote from an NFL coordinator on Gibbs is crucial. It says, "Your eyes tell you there's no one like him with the ball in his hands." That's why Gibbs is going to be around in this voting for a long time. Both players are trying to get a contract extension this summer as well. James Cook is a player I thought would jump more. He only moved up from 8 to number 7 year over, despite 1,600 plus rushing yards, but he's only 26 years old. He should be in the top five in 2027. And then one fast riser in the process, Cleveland's Quinshon Judkins, a rookie last year. He's an honorable mention. He's not in the top 10, but I expect him to be in there next year. A lot of executives are very high on his skill set in Cleveland.
7: So that's Jeremy Fowler just explaining the top 10 rankings when it came to the running backs. And look, it's not necessarily about yards and touchdowns. It's all around back. So when you go through the top 10, Breece Hall from the Jets came in at 10. Kenneth Walker, the Super Bowl MVP, now with the Chiefs, came in at 9. Devon Achane from the Dolphins came in at 8. James Cook, as you heard Jeremy Fowler mention, came in at number 7 for Buffalo. Derrick Henry, who was number 2 last year, came in at number 6 for the Baltimore Ravens. JT, Jonathan Taylor with the Colts, came in at number 5. Christian McCaffrey, C-Mac for the 49ers, number 4. Saquon Barkley with the Eagles, 3. Jahmyr Gibbs with the Lions, number 2. And Bijan Robinson, number 1 with the Atlanta Falcons. He mentioned honorable mentions, and there were honorable mentions on his list, because as you heard, you didn't hear any Ashton Gentry when he had the season he had with the yards he had, not hitting 1,000 yards. You can assume that he wasn't going to make the top 10. But honorable mention, Josh Jacobs with the Packers, Kyron Williams with the Rams, Quinshon Judkins with the Browns, also DeAndre Swift, Javonte Williams, Chase Brown, Ashton Gentry, Travion Henderson, Travis Etienne, and Alvin Kamara. All those guys were receiving votes. But the honorable mentions were Jacobs, Williams, and Judkins. So I just want to get into the conversation because we know the running back position is important in a Clint Kubiak-led offense. As a matter of fact, the day he got hired, one of the early conversations we had here on this show was who's going to be the happiest guy, who's going to benefit the most from this hire of Clint Kubiak. And I believe most of us said it was going to be Ashton Gentry. Again, because we know that the running back position is so important in this offense. We saw what Kenneth Walker, who again came in at number 9 on this list, now in Kansas City. It's wild, right? A Super Bowl MVP, he takes his free agent, his opportunity and goes to Kansas City. It's very rare that you see that happen when you have an MVP running back all of a sudden end up with another team. But hey, there you go, right? So he's there, took the money and took the opportunity and ran with it. He came in at number 9. So again, I throw the question out there to you, right? Can Ashton Gentry become a top 10 running back in year 1 under head coach Clint Kubiak? What do you think needs to happen for him to get there? Again, I threw out the yards just so you had a little bit of perspective, but I also want to tell you who the top 10 running backs were, because there was, I mean, if you go back and just looked at stats alone, you would say, wait, hold on, that running back wasn't top 10. So it's not always necessarily just the stats, because James Cook was the number 1 running back stats alone in the league, and Derrick Henry came in at number 2. Breece Hall was number 15, and he came at number 10. You know, Kenneth Walker was number 16, as a matter of fact, and Ashton Gentry wasn't too far behind that. He was actually 18th, and Josh Jacobs came in at number 20. When you just look at the numbers, just pure numbers, but when we start talking about Ashton Gentry and his worth to this team and how valuable he could be, and knowing that you have Kirk Cousins, you have Fernando Mendoza, you have Aiden O'Connell, we know that a best friend to a quarterback is what? A strong run game. And as long as they're able to come up with this offensive line scheme, as long as this blocking scheme can really come together, obviously it's going to take a lot of work from those dudes, but if they can come together, I don't see any world where he can't be a top 10 back. Between his rushing ability and his pass-catching ability, and that's the game changer. Right, I think we had Adam Hill on the show. I can't remember if it was Adam Hill or not, but we had him on the show before the Raiders ever drafted Ashton Gentry, and he said the one question I have about him is how well is he going to be able to catch the ball out of the backfield. Like I said, I'm not 100% sure if it was Adam Hill or if it was someone else, but I think it was Adam. And then later on, he came on the show and was like, hey, man, pretty impressed with what he's able to do in the passing game. And you saw that last year, getting 346 yards receiving and 5 touchdowns by way of the receiving game. And we heard earlier this year where Clint Kubiak, you know, referenced Christian McCaffrey. Now, not necessarily saying that Ashton Gentry is going to be C-Mac. That's some big shoes to fill right off the top. And, you know, I would like to see a little bit more before I start to anoint him that guy. But if he can play that kind of role in this offense, as much as we talk about, well, where's the receiving yards going to come from? Who's the number one wide receiver? Who's this guy? Who's that guy? Like, he can end up becoming an X factor, even though you know he's there. Not a guy that slept on, but a guy that can end up playing a bigger role than most people expect. I mean, I know that we heard Clint Kubiak talk about a wingman and have a, you know, running back by committee, and they're going to do that. There's no doubt about that. But it's not going to be like a 50-50 split, right? If anything, it's going to be majority of Gentry, and then there'll be, you know, you sprinkle in Mike Washington, right? You sprinkle in, you know, others that are able to play a role in this running game as well. But I think Ashton Jeanty is really in line. As long as that offensive line, like, that's the biggest thing to me. As long as this offensive line can come together fairly quickly, I think he's in line to have a monster season. And you know, we talk about win losses for the Raiders and what we expect in year one and, you know, what would be acceptable and what's not acceptable. That could be one of the reasons why the game has changed. If the running back is able to produce like we think Ashton Jeanty could produce, that's going to sustain drives. That's going to keep the defense fresh, keep them off the field as much as you know, they had to be on the field last year. That's going to allow the quarterback to get into a rhythm and get comfortable in the pocket because it's not all going to be on the quarterback's shoulders. Like, there was a lot that went wrong for the Raiders last year, and I don't put it on any one person. I look around the whole process. It was like, yep, that was wrong, that was wrong, that was wrong. Right? As bad as Geno was, it wasn't 100% on him. Now, he had his faults. Don't worry. Don't get me wrong. He had plenty of faults, but it wasn't all on him. Right? The offensive line couldn't protect me or you from anything. Right? I mean, they were just bad. And not necessarily because they're bad players. It was just because the scheme was flawed. You know, again, I don't just point one person and say, oh, it was all his fault. Right? Pete Carroll. You know, offensive coordinator, those guys weren't on the same page. Like, nothing seemed to work together in 2025, which results in a 3-win season. And you get the number one overall pick. So now you get refreshed with the new head coach that has proven to be sharp when it comes to offense. No matter where he's been, the offense has gone well. So I think the biggest key, I mean, I could easily see a 1,200-yard season on the ground and a good 500 yards through the air. Now, the one thing about this is, and Lincoln says it all the time, whenever he's on the squad show, this show, any broadcast that he's on, there's only one ball. There's only one ball. So if Ashton is eating and they're feeding him and he's touching the ball 25 times a game, guess what? Right? That's less touches for someone else. So you're not going to have the number one in everything. And I'm not saying that you have to have the number one when it comes to Ashton Jeanty. He doesn't have to be the number one running back. He doesn't have to be Saquon Barkley, go for 2,000 yards. I know everyone would love to see that. It'd be awesome. But he doesn't have to be that guy. But you have to have a quality run game. Right? You have to. You can't have where the guy is trying to make everyone miss by the time the ball's touching his belly. And that's exactly what he did last year. I mean, he got so many yards after first contact. I mean, he was in the upper echelon when it comes to that. Every time we have Cynthia Freeland on, you know, from the numbers game on YouTube and NFL Network, or we have Lindsey Rose from SumerSports.com, they all say the phenomenal job that Ashton Jeanty did his rookie year. He basically defeated all odds. You look at what he was working with, and it wasn't much. And again, I don't put it even on all the guys on the offensive line. I put it on the way that they were coached up and the way that they were taught to, hey, run the scheme like this. And I'm sure a lot of them probably looked around like, what the hell are we doing? I mean, you could have a lot of talent, but if you're not being coached up and taught correctly on what you're supposed to be doing, it's not going to work. So again, just looking at the numbers, just the numbers, Ashton Jeanty came in 18th last year, 975 yards rushing with 5 TDs, 346 yards receiving, 5 TDs. So not a bad season if you just look at it in whole. Scrimmage yards, 1,321, 10 total touchdowns. But that was good for 18th as far as just your ranking. But when it comes to all-around player and significance and importance, like, I have no doubt when Jeremy Fowler's list of tight ends comes out, Brock Bowers is going to be either one or two. Right? As he should be, even though he had a down year. So maybe with the down year because he was injured, maybe he ends up three. But he ain't getting out the top five. That's for damn sure, right? We could all say that, right? He's a top five tight end in a season where the Raiders only won 3 games. I think we could all agree that that's a top five talent. So it's not always necessarily the yards, the touchdowns, you know, even how many games that the guys, you know, played. But this is going to be one of the biggest keys, I believe, to the Raiders' success in 2026 is making sure that ground game gets going and making sure Ashton Jeanty is the weapon that he was when he was at Boise State and he was expected to be when he was drafted number 6 overall just a year ago. I mean, hell, Ari, you remember when the Raiders drafted him, how excited was John McClain about him?
8: Yeah.
7: I mean, he was Offensive Rookie of the Year. Like, he was giving him every award that he can give him. Ever, but way before he ever touched the ball, right? He hadn't even walked across the stage in Green Bay yet. And John McClain was already giving him the offensive player of the year. He was talking about how much he's going to help this team grow and, you know, allow Pete Carroll to do what he wants to do. Like, everyone had a great vision for Genty. And I think the Raiders did as well. They just didn't know how to execute it. Didn't have the right hand working with the left hand. Let's just put it like that. They were like the, you know, California child support division, right? The right hand don't speak to the left. Hey, man, look. Hey, man, I was a product. Good I shot. Can say that. Yes, hey, man, look. Look, as long as you've been there, you can talk about them all you want.
8: Amen. Get
7: I worked
8: it together.
7: My way in, and I worked my way out. So I'm good. I can talk about them as much as I want to talk about them. But I can tell you, and anyone else that knows, I know someone right now is driving in Cali. It was like, amen, Q. Amen. The right hand don't talk to the left hand. And that's what was going on with the Raiders last year. The right hand wasn't talking to the left hand, and so you couldn't expect to have success. You just can't. So we throw it out there, and I'll go out to the phone lines in a hot second. 702-365-9200. Don't forget, Kirk Morrison joins us coming up at 2:30. Can Ashton Genty, in your opinion, become a top 10 running back in year one under head coach Clint Kubiak? What would need to happen for him to get there, in your opinion? Got a couple texts real quick. This one's from Just Win Will. Aloha, Q. Aloha, Ari. Aloha, Nation. Glad to have you back, my guy. Glad you had a great vacation, but we need you back, my guy. LOL. Have a great show. Go Raiders. Well, I'm back, and we're going to have a great show. That is for sure. How about Barry in Baltimore? What's up, Q and Ari? Hope you enjoyed your vacation, Q. Glad the show is back today, and I'm ready for this Raider content you guys provide on the daily leading up to training camp into the season as well. Oh, I love Marty Marr. Molly Marr. Yeah, Martin, one of my all-time favorite shows, no doubt about that. Barry, thanks so much for that. We got tickets on the way coming up not this hour, but on the show. We will have tickets whenever Ari feels like he needs to go ahead and give those tickets out. So we do want to continue to hear from you at 702-365-9200. It's been a couple weeks. I know he missed us. The Money Man. I was talking about you on vacation. Yeah, I was. I don't know why, but I was. Money Mitch, welcome to the show. What's on your mind?
11: What's wrong with you? Aloha, Q, Ari. Hope you had a great vacation. Sounds like you did. I missed the first 2 minutes. I'm sorry. Get a little hectic here at times. I got to pick my spots.
7: Yeah, I know. You know. I know that's five, right.
11: I give you five things. You can guess which one I'd rather watch. A, World Cup. 2, Seinfeld. 3, King and Queens. 4, USC football. 5, Dodgers. Which one would be the first on my list?
7: I would probably assume it's USC.
11: You got it. And I'm hoping Genty can have a good year, 1,500 yards. Maybe I like the two running backs. Maybe you can take some carries from him, but he can catch some pass out of pass. Because the only truly good catching Raider is Brock. He's the only guy that he's going to be an all-pro, guarantee. He'll have, you know, over 1,000 yards receiving. So maybe he can be a little bit like C-Mac there. That is good, but it's for his second year, and he's the –

0: Man, I just been back. It's only been 26 minutes, man. You're already firing some slugs at me, but okay, I got it. That was a good one. Talking about LeBron and the Lakers, and yeah, LeBron made the decision while, you know, I was on vacation to decide he wasn't coming back to the Lakers, even though that decision was already made for him. Kirk Morrison, Raiders broadcast, Tackle for Loss TV, longtime Raider linebacker, joins us next. Again, I throw the question out there to you. Can Ashton Jeanty become a top 10 running back in year one under head coach Clint Kubiak? What would need to happen for him to get there? Let us know your thoughts on the text line, 702-365-9200. 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
1: Gino up the middle. Ashton Gentry through the hole. Touchdown, Raiders. Deuce in the end zone. The Raiders pay off the opening drive and go up 16-0 with 7:04 to go here in the third.
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3: Ashton Gentry with one of his five touchdowns in his rookie year on the ground right there. That was against the Tennessee Titans. He had five on the ground, five through the air, had 1,300-plus scrimmage yards and 10 total touchdowns. It is Unnecessary Roughness here on Raider Nation Radio 920, and pleased to bring in my guy, Kirk Morrison. He joins us now here on the phone lines, and you can hear Kirk on the call right there saying, that's a touchdown, and that was a touchdown. And, Kirk, thanks so much for the time. Definitely appreciate you, as always. I know it wasn't the season that a lot of people expected from Ashton Gentry's rookie year because, well, so many elements played against him, but being on the call and being upstairs and being able to see how he operates and catching the ball, running the rock, what did you see from Ashton his rookie year?
4: Man, Q, I saw a lot from him, and I think we saw it all the way in the preseason. Remember, he got his first opportunity, and he ran, I forgot, somebody over. And we were like, hey, get him off to the side. Like, we got to put bubble wrap on him. Because we saw the potential, and I think he really honestly surprised us. He was a bright spot in an offense that at times showed flashes, but yet Ashton Gentry, we kept seeing some of those flashes, I'm saying, in which it's like, man, I wish it could be more consistent, right? Mm-hmm. You saw him in certain games, whether it was him receiving out of the backfield, whether it was him getting to the second level, whether it's him even by the goal line of the receiving touchdowns. It was just so many times I saw him and I was like, man, if there was a consistency within the offense, and look, I will go to my grave with this. If Brock Bowers doesn't get hurt week one against New England, I think the offense looks totally different last year. Mm. Now, I'm not saying it would have been drastically different, but right. I thought that our one alpha in terms of who can win the one-on-one matchup every single time. If I see one-on-one with Brock Bowers, I'm throwing the ball his way, regardless. You're not going to cover him. When he got hurt, teams literally said, you know what, we can cover him now because he's not 100%. And I thought that that's where everybody said, Brock is not 100%. Let's key in on the next best thing for the Raiders, which was the run game. And we just never got Ashton Gentry going because the boxes were overstacked, and he just couldn't do anything. He would get hit before he even get the football half the time.
3: Yeah, exactly. No, we talk about that all the time. Well, he was able to make so much out of so little his rookie year. And I'm glad you brought up Brock Bowers being injured because I hadn't even put that into the equation. I hadn't even thought about the Brock Bowers being injured effect because we've been talking about what he could look like this year in this Clint Kubiak-led offense. How effective do you think Ashton Gentry with the healthy Brock Bowers can be?
4: I think he could be, man, he could be up there. I think the numbers are going to be different. And I think it's also the plan in which I believe Clint Kubiak has, and we'll see when the season starts. I think we'll see a lot of the 12 personnel that we envisioned last year under Chip Kelly. I think we'll see a different version of it and how Clint Kubiak utilized that to run the football. And I think right now you're seeing around the league 12 personnel, 13 personnel, you know, one back, two tights, one back, three tight ends. It's kind of where the league is shifting to. We'll see what defenses put out there against it. But the success of that personnel grouping involved the running game. And so that means you're going to see a lot more runs and giving Ashton a lot more opportunities to run the football with extra good blockers on there. We're not going to see a lot of these shotgun runs. And if you've ever had a chance to watch me in the booth, I am not a fan of the shotgun run. Okay.
3: Yeah.
4: I am not a fan of a third and short in shotgun run. And I can tell you this, the Raiders were not very good in short yardage. Mm. Not good. They just were not a good, because everything was out of shotgun.
3: Right.
4: So now when you go under center, it just didn't look right. I believe it was one time where they fumbled the ball, I believe, last year in a situation where, remember Kenny Pickett came in the game, his first snap against Kansas City?
3: Yep.
4: First snap against Kansas. He's been in the game 5 minutes. He even licked his fingers yet to get the snap, and the ball's already. I'm like, come on, what are we? But that will be that's the part where I'm thinking how drastically different the offense will be this season versus last year. Just those little things and being able to go under center, that's going to help out Ashton even more. So if I had to, and I'm glad you brought the question up, because now that I'm kind of, as I talk, I see it. Yeah. So I have these clips in my head that I'm watching now, how the running game will be different just because Kirk Cousins or Fernando Mendoza, Aiden O'Connell will be taking snaps from center, and they'll be turning their back to the defense after they hand it off or they keep the football. So now you don't have a defensive end on the backside crashing down, and that's where I saw Ashton Jeanty get better at cutting the football back. But holding that defensive end is going to be crucial now, and under center helps that a lot.
3: Kirk Morrison is with us here on Raider Nation Radio 920. Unnecessary Roughness. I'm so glad you brought up the third and one or third and goal and the shotgun, because I hate that run as well. It bothers me to no end when that happens. But you're a defensive guy. As a defender, when you see that, what are you thinking?
4: Well, when a guy's in a shotgun, it's easy because all the gaps are open. So now, look, we know, hey, everybody just stay in your gap, because it's going to have to be a run that at some point is going to come downhill. But if we slant, if we put some studs in there, we can force the football to go out a different way, meaning that if I stuff my A or B gaps, then the running back has to, you know, bubble the ball out. Right. Well, if he bubbles the ball out, we've got some force out there with an outside linebacker or a corner coming in for support in that short yardage goal line. When you are under center, it's totally different now, because you don't know which way the quarterback's going to come out. Like, think about it. If the running back is on the left of the quarterback, he's not going to kick the ball and go left. The run has to start going to the right, and then he can cut it back left. But majority, he's going to move to the right. That's just how it is. It just cuts off so many runs when you're in that shotgun running back offset. But when he's in, I call a dot back or an ace, when he's right behind the quarterback, we call it dot because it's kind of like the dot on the period, right?
3: Yeah.
4: I mean,
3: yeah.
4: Or when you dot the I.
3: Mm-hmm.
4: When he's in that dot back position as a defender, I don't know which way he's going. Is he going to go left? Is he going to go right? You know what I mean? Because you don't know. Yeah. It, like, literally, it's 50-50. A little bit different when he's in shotgun lineup on one side. He can really only go one way, which can hurt you.
3: I like it. I love it. Kirk Morrison, Raiders broadcast, Tackle for Loss TV, longtime Raider linebacker with us here on Raider Nation Radio 920, Unnecessary Roughness. I know there was a lot of questions when Ashton came out of school. We all knew he could run the rock. He went for, a bazillion yards at Boise State. But there were a couple questions. What is he going to do as a receiver? How did you see him grow his rookie year as a receiver?
4: I just think he utilized his opportunities, right? When he got the ball, he made things happen. Was that the Chicago game? I believe it was, or Tennessee. What was the game?
3: The Texans. He caught a couple passes. Remember the Texans game?
4: The Texans was the ones he caught him in the open, kind of in the middle of the field, and then took it up. I'm thinking of the one that he caught him left sideline, and he broke a tackle and he just kept going. I believe it was Chicago. I got to figure out what game that was. I just remember in my mind, it was like he caught the football, got up the sideline, the defender couldn't tackle him, and he raced into the end zone. I'm saying that's Ashton Jeanty right there. Mm-hmm. I had a buddy of mine always would say this. What's the difference between a 5-yard run and a 5-yard reception? There's no difference. It's still 5 yards. So basically, you're doing the same thing and getting him yards without having him have to go run into a brick wall every single play. So I love seeing the aspect of Ashton Jeanty catching the ball out of the backfield. And I'm sure you saw it at minicamp. I know I saw it at minicamp. Mm-hmm. The attention to detail and the drills that they're doing, the running backs catching the football. Look, they're going to do a lot more. That's all I'm saying. I think the running back is going to be a lot more involved in the passing game than what this offense looked like last year, because I'm watching them at practice, and everybody's catching the football. Mike Washington, right, he's going to be doing that. Connor Hayward is going to be able to do that as well. Like, all the running backs are going to have that opportunity. And then you throw in, obviously, all the tight ends. So everybody around the line of scrimmage is going to have an opportunity to take checkdowns and go 5, 10 yards, get extra yards. That's something that we didn't see enough last year. Everything was trying to get deep down the field, and when it wasn't there, I don't think we utilized the checkdown enough, because when you did, Ashton found ways to be productive with the checkdown.
3: And even if you use the checkdown, I mean, that's just going to make a guy like Kirk Cousins or Aiden O'Connell or Fernando Mendoza, whoever's behind center, that'll make him more comfortable in, out there on the field, won't it?
4: It does. And if you want to double-team Brock Bowers, and look, Jalen Naylor, I think, is going to be amazing. He's got the speed, the same thing with Trey Tucker. Look, utilizing, I think, Jack Besh, and who to me is more of a possession receiver, who is more of a guy who is going to, like Jack Besh isn't going to shine in OTAs in mini camps. Right. He won't. That's not his game.
5: Right.
4: He is a physical wide receiver and a guy who's going to be able to get open, and he shines when the pads come on. So when he's got the pads on, that's when a guy like Jack Besh really is going to open up. And so now you've got some options on third down that, okay, I'm okay with. If Besh is open, I can hit him. Tucker's open, I can hit him. Naylor's open, I can hit him. My number one guy, obviously, is going to be Brock Bowers. And at the end, if it's all not there or I get the matchup that I want, I can give it to Ashton Jeanty and he can get positive yards. It's not a bailout. It's what a college coach told me a while back. It's just what they call it, a UAR. Okay. It's not a check down, but a UAR. UAR stands for underneath available receiver. That's what it is. He's available for a reason. Get it to him and allow him to go out and make some plays or make a guy miss and turn a 2-3 yard gain into a 5 and a 7 yard gain. Well, what happens then? I'll tell you this. I learned. Okay. I learned because I was like, I'll give up that little underneath receiver, right? And then all of a sudden they threw it to him, and then the receiver turned that little 3-yarder into a 7-yarder and got a first down. So the next time they go back to it, I see the little the underneath check down. I'm like, oh yeah, I got to go run get it. Soon as I ran up and to go get that underneath check down, which I thought he was going to throw, Kurt Warner throws that 13-yard in cut behind me to Larry Fitzgerald, and it's first down. So that's the dilemma that it puts you in. That's what Ashton Jeanty can be. The guy that puts the linebacker, corners, and safeties in his dilemma is, man, if they throw it short, he can turn into a first down. But if we don't go up and get it, it opens up that little 13, 14-yard in cut right behind you.
3: And it feels like Clint Kubiak is that guy from what we've seen, no matter where he was, New Orleans, Seattle, wherever, that's creative enough to be able to put that strain and stress on the opposing defenses.
4: Right. Like, how many times last year did you see it? And we're all looking for Jackson Smith and Jigba here, but here's third down, and there's Cooper Kupp for the first down.
3: Yep.
4: Right. Cooper Kupp would have like 5 catches, but like 4 of them on first down to keep the chains moving. Right. Yep. So that's. Who's going to be that guy for the Raiders, too, by the way? Who's going to be that third down guy that you can really rely on? That's why I'm saying, could it be like a Jack Besh? Could it be, obviously Brock Bowers is your number one target, but then who's that next target after that? Because, I mean, obviously we know this big past weekend was the Travis Kelce and Taylor Swift wedding, and I did a breakdown on the Chiefs last week. You know who the Chiefs' number one receiver was last year?
3: It wasn't Travis Kelce.
4: It actually was. See,
3: was it really?
4: I think it wasn't, but it was. Right. Look at reception.
3: Wow.
4: Look at it. That's how. But see, we're not going to talk about how Patrick Mahomes and the Chiefs, they need a number one wide receiver. They need number one. They've been drafting receivers in the first round for the last couple of years. They got receivers, but doesn't matter. Their number one target is the tight end who is still productive in Travis Kelce. That's going to be the Raiders. Let's just be real. Brock Bowers is a number one tight end. I think I heard before I came on, you were talking about the tight ends and all that. Look, the number one tight end is going to be, to me, is Brock Bowers, who is fully healthy. I had a chance to play softball with him on Team Brock Bowers a couple weeks ago for Team Brock. And, man, the dude is like you don't know how fast he is till you're standing next to him. And I'm like, oh, this dude can really go. Right. Like, this ain't no make-believe. This ain't no old school. This is Gronk or, this is the other type. No. He is 1A.
3: Nice.
4: Maybe just one when it comes to tight ends. And so I bring that up is that he is your number one main target. And then you've got a bunch of guys who are going to be wide receivers that will play off of Brock, where you don't necessarily need to be looking or going out to find a veteran number one guy. Your number one guy wears 89.
3: Yeah, there's no doubt. It's funny, man. I was just looking at Travis Kelce's numbers. It wasn't even close. I mean, he was the number one receiver. It wasn't even close. Wow. That's,
4: but don't tell people that. Don't right. tell it out loud because
3: yeah.
4: people are all like, oh, you need a receiver. You yeah. need a number one. Patrick Mahomes, who yep. some will say is the best quarterback in the league, yep. he doesn't have a number one wide receiver. He doesn't have – and they bring in veterans. They yep. brought in DeAndre Hopkins. They brought in Marquise Hollywood-Brown. They yep. bring in Marquez Valdez-Scantling, Tyreek Thornton. You can just start naming all of the receivers they bring in. But yet, it's always funny how that narrative is different versus the Raiders because everybody, oh, well, the Raiders need to bring in a veteran. They need to bring in – well, what? No, you don't think the Chiefs need to bring in a veteran that's right. productive? So, oh man, it's just funny, man, because we are at that time of year where
3: yep.
4: it's ranking season, it's yep. list season, and it's rumor season. So we got about three more weeks for the rookies report, and then you know, July 28th, I'm ready to see all the guys get back to training camp and you know see what this 2026 Raiders team will start to look like and shape up.
3: Yeah, man, we're excited. We're fired up, and we are counting down the days just like you're counting down the days. So fantastic yeah. stuff as always, man. We're always learning some stuff whenever you join the show. I do got to ask, though. I was out of town. I was yeah. on vacation. How did the softball game go?
4: The Knights beat us. Team shift. They still on the heater from the season, okay?
3: Right.
4: So, the Golden Knights are still on the heater from – obviously being in the Stanley Cup final and going out and you know, coming up short to Carolina. But, man, those dudes were great. It was fun playing. It was my – and, you know, I had an opportunity to sit down and just chat with our guys, you know, and be yeah. around, you know, Mike Washington and, you know, I asked Keyron Crawford, can I borrow a dollar now? Because he had just signed his deal. So now – you know, Keyron, hey, what's up, dog? Hey, let me get a little something, you know what
3: right.
4: I mean? But to see him and to see Jalen Naylor in that space of being back home in Las Vegas and the reception that he got from the crowd, being a, you know, a hometown kid, Jonah yeah. Laulu as well. So it's exciting. Man, Quiddy Pay, man, Quiddy Pay is athletic. The dude, hey, he hit a couple of home runs. Like, you know how they say, I wasn't familiar with your game, Quiddy, but man, okay.
3: But now I know.
4: But now I know. You
3: right.
4: know what I mean? So he hit a couple over the fence. And so, man, it's just exciting to see the guys and how pumped up they are for, you know, what's upcoming when it comes to training camp.
3: No doubt. No doubt. Well, I'll tell you what, they're not alone, man. All of us are fired up. Raider Nation's fired up. I know you're fired up as well to see what this is going to look like. So I got one more question. I know Rich Eisen is on vacation. Are you sliding in and holding it down for Rich Eisen at all this week?
4: I did last week. So
3: okay.
4: I did a couple of dates last week. I'm not going to do it this week. I'm doing for me, I got about a good 3 weeks where I'm trying to spend as much time with the family
3: as I
4: do some stuff at home because, it's going down. But I'm always around football, man, every level. Last week, I was at the Nike opening, which was a top 150, you know, high school players. Went up to Beaverton, Oregon, so I did that. I got the NFL Flag Football Championships coming up in a couple weeks. That's the, you know, 15 and under boys, 18 or 17 and under girls. So, like, I'm all about football. And it doesn't matter where it's at any level. Like, I'm going to be around football. So I'm excited for that. And then, you know, my college football duties, you know, I got media days over the next 3 weeks.
3: Yes.
4: So I'm concentrating on the media days over the next couple of weeks, really watching, you know, Big 12, ACC, mm-hmm. SEC. So I got a lot on my plate, man. So I was like, you know, I'll be able to work from home for a little bit before I start to hit this road.
3: Yeah, man, do that. Get a little family time in before because, like you said, it's going to be full throttle, as we know, and you're about as busy as anyone. So fantastic stuff.
4: We do two vacations. So we did real quickly, Q, we do two vacations, okay?
3: Okay.
4: So we do a vacation to start the summer. We have, you know, camp in between for all the kids, and then we have another kind of a vacation. We call it a vacation, but it's really – everybody just coming to Las Vegas to hang out while Dad goes to training camp for a couple of days. But
3: nice.
4: We went to New York on the first trip and didn't plan it, but we stumbled onto the New York Knicks parade and had a ball. So, you know what? I know I got to go, Q, but I meant to text you this.
3: Okay.
4: Being at the New York Knicks parade, it was on a Thursday, and the first thing I thought about is, man, I cannot wait for a Raider Nation to have a parade.
3: Mm-hmm.
4: Yep. I wanted the Raiders. I said, the Raiders need to have a parade because my kids didn't really understand it. They didn't really, like, realize what was going on. It was just like, they don't understand, like, 53 years for the Knicks. And I'm like, the Raiders are right there close enough. I mean, they haven't won a Super Bowl since I was two, you know, 84. So we right in that mix. So, Q, I had a plan and everything. Raider Nation, we got to win a Super Bowl so we can have the actual parade on a Saturday.
3: Let's do
4: not
3: it.
4: Not during the week.
3: Right.
4: Have it on Saturday.
3: Yeah.
4: So that the Raider Nation from Los Angeles, from Oakland, from Las Vegas, and around the world can descend onto Las Vegas for the parade. It's not just a parade for the city of Las Vegas. It's a Raider Nation parade. You can't put that together in a couple days. You got to put that together in like a week so everybody comes out, and we call it Parade Weekend in Las Vegas.
3: Let's
4: That's what
3: do
4: I do
3: it.
4: Late at night thinking about Super Bowls too much, too.
3: Hey, right, man, look. Hey, sign me up. I'm there, man. I'm there with you. Sign, sign me
4: Raider
3: up.
4: Raider Parade Weekend. Raider Nation Parade Weekend after a championship. That's what I'm doing, man. That's what I'm hoping. That's what I'm pulling for this year.
3: Boom. There it is right there. Kirk, fantastic stuff, man. Thanks so much. You know we appreciate you, brother.
4: Oh, man, good to catch up with you, Q. All right, man. I'll talk to you
3: yes,
4: later.
3: Yes, sir. All right. Good stuff. Good stuff. Kirk Morrison right there. I like that. Have a whole weekend for a parade, right? I know nobody in Raider Nation would be opposed to that. I love that. Great stuff, great feedback, great breakdown from Kirk Morrison right there. Raiders broadcast, Tackle for Loss TV, obviously longtime Raider and NFL linebacker. That's the way to get the ball rolling here on Raider Nation Radio 920-702-365-9200. Want to hear from you. Hit us on the text line. Can Ashton Jeanty become a top 10 running back in year one under head coach Clint Kubiak? What would need to happen for him to get us there? Get him there. Let us know your thoughts on that. And coming up, we got hour number two of the show. It's Raider Nation Radio 920.
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3: This week's Finley Cadillac Henderson Player Performance of the Week is going to be more of a dual lifetime achievement award. This week, we'll bring it back closer to home and the Las Vegas Aces with head coach Becky Hammon and Asia Wilson, who were recognized earlier in June on Time's 100's inaugural sports list. According to Time, Wilson became the first player in WNBA or NBA history to win a championship, claim the scoring title, be named Finals MVP, League MVP, and Defensive Player of the Year all in the same season. But the recognition did not stop there, as the head coach was also recognized as one of the most influential people in sports. According to Time, Hammond was already a trailblazer before joining the WNBA coaching ranks in the 2022 season. Before that, she was hired as the first full-time female assistant coach in NBA history by the San Antonio Spurs.
2: That was the Finley Cadillac Player Performance of the Week, brought to you by Finley Cadillac Henderson.
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24: There, able to steer it to Adams, flicks it along Tillman. He's got Balligan making a run off him. Can he get around to that ball? They're going to flush it. Balligan scores. Flo Balligan, first to react to the deflection. He'll do the LeBron celebration. It's 1-0 U.S. Tillman, it's in! Malik Tillman, 2-0 United States!
2: It's Unnecessary Roughness, presented by Meineke, doing car care right. Here's your boy Q.
3: And that was a couple goals right there by the U.S. men's soccer team that, well, all they needed as they defeated Bosnia and now have moved on to the round of 16, the biggest match in U.S. men's soccer history. It's coming up later on in a couple hours, as a matter of fact. And Balogun, who made the first goal that you heard there, he is back. He had the red card. He wasn't going to be able to play. And all of a sudden, boom, his red card has not been taken away, but has been suspended. So obviously that has been a lot of controversy, a lot of conversation about that, but he will be in action coming up later on this afternoon. We'll deep dive all things into the World Cup with my guy Emmett Golden from ESPN Cleveland, ESPN Radio, coming up in about 30 minutes from now here on Raider Nation Radio 920 Unnecessary Roughness. We've been throwing out the question there about Ashton Gentry as our guy Jeremy Fowler from ESPN. He has his top 10 rankings. He has them for multiple different positions. It actually just released today for the first position group, and it was the running backs. And so Ashton Gentry, as you can imagine, was on the outside looking in from the season that he had, but that's okay. That was then. This is now. The question I throw out there, can Ashton Gentry become a top 10 running back in year one under head coach Clint Kubiak? What needs to happen to get him there? We'd love to hear from you at 702-365-9200. We are expecting to have a few ladies from Twin Peaks in studio with Ari, and so all his concentration will definitely be out the window. But until they get there, we do want to hear from you. So let's go out to the phone line, talk to our guy, Raider Mike. Raider Mike, welcome to the show. What's on your mind?
25: Q, I missed you, man. Been too long.
3: I missed being here, man. It's good to be back.
25: Aloha, bro. Did you go to Hawaii?
3: I absolutely did. You already know. You already know. Yes, sir.
25: You know what a howie is?
3: Or a shaka bra?
25: A howie.
3: No.
25: It's a term that the Hawaiians use for us when we're visiting.
3: Oh, okay.
25: You're a howie.
3: Okay.
25: And then shaka bra.
3: They call me a bretta. When they see me, they call me a bretta.
25: Well, then you're on shaka bra.
3: There you go. There you go.
25: They got you now. You're in. You're in, bro.
3: Oh, for sure.
25: Anyway, big time. I love Hawaii. It's such a cool place. Such cool people.
3: Yep.
25: Before I get to the Ashton question, I've been running around Asheville all week because we had the week off because of the 4th of July with hooligans from Australia and England. And they both, the Aussies know who me and you are.
3: Nice.
25: They listen to your show. It's
3: nice.
25: And none of them was called Cam.
3: I was about to say, that's because of Cam. Like, Cam advertised for me, man.
25: I think he did. He did. Anyway, they love your show. They love when I come on and just be Raider Mike. So anyway, Australia loves us. So anyway, thought I'd give you out there.
3: Nice.
25: USA tonight, before we get to Ashton. Balogun being back that was the worst call I've ever seen. And I've been watching World Cup for 40 years. That was horrifying. That was no intent. There was no nothing. And suspending his red card, it shouldn't have been a red card in the first place.
3: Right.
25: It's like, and then Belgium protesting how hard they are. Are they that afraid of us? we have never been this good. So, yeah, they are that afraid of us. And at halftime, I will be singing Bruce Springsteen, Born in the USA, at the place I always, my home bar. So anyway, let's go, U.S. This has been a fun World Cup, running around with hooligans from Australia and England. And England looks so strong. It's like, are they going to beat us on our 250th anniversary? That would be weird and wild, too. So anyway, Ashton, I think he's going to be top five running back. Not okay. Top 10. I think he's a badass.
5: Yes.
25: I mean, I've watched him since he just had no line last year. He's going to have a really good line this year. Colton's healthy. Jackson, I think they figured out where to put him and just quit messing with him. Let him do what he does. He's a dominating offensive lineman when you just let him do that instead of playing with his head all day. So anyway, I'm pumped for the season. I'm not going to make any predictions yet. I know we're going to be good. I don't know if we're going to be on the playoffs or not. We're going to be close. We're going to give the Muppet King a problem for sure. Kelsey's now married, so I don't think his head's in the game anymore. He wants to be on a yacht out in the Caribbean for the rest of his life with his, I mean, Taylor is hot. I hate her music, but she's hot. Anyway, Q, I missed you. Had to get these points off my chest. Love the show as always. I'll call when I can. You know I'm 30 miles from range. I'm just in Asheville now. I'm not way on the boonies in Appalachia with the hillbillies. So anyway, Raiders! I'm out, bruh. Love you. Peace.
3: There he goes, Raider Mike. And you know, the point about Ashton and what he didn't have last year, I think Kirk Morrison brought up a great point in the last hour when he was on the show. And if you missed any of the show, you can go back to LVSportsNetwork.com and check out the podcast version. He brought up the fact that Brock Bowers injured week one against New England. It took that threat away. Opposing teams didn't fear Brock Bowers, even when he was in there. And we know how good Brock is. You know, again, number one tight end in the league when healthy, as far as I'm concerned. I think when the rankings from Jeremy Fowler come out, he'll be somewhere in the top five just because, well, one, he's a Raider, and two, he was injured last year. So they'll say, oh, well, you know, he's got to do it again. So I think he'll be down a little bit. But I agree with Kirk that he's the number one tight end in the league. And when he doesn't have that element where they're that concerned about him like they were like his rookie year, that also played a major role in Ashton not being able to get off like he was able to. And they say, okay, who's the biggest threat offensively, not named Brock Bowers? Okay, it's Ashton Jeanty. Let's go ahead and slow him down. I thought Kirk brought up a great point that we don't really talk about very often here on Raider Nation Radio 920. Raider Mike, thanks so much for the call. From Raider Mike to Raider Dave, welcome to the show. What's on your mind, my man?
6: Hey there, welcome back. You know, I think that Fowler is right on, and you got to combine that with Miller being hurt and then Jackson being hurt and then the shuffling of the offensive line. Of course it was going to be a problem. It was an easy one. Elementary school football knew where to attack on that. You know, right. And if you're going to bring up a question of will he make the elite, one, I think you got to name what is elite. Is it top five? Is it top ten? You don't really know. And two, is it elite because he's got the most yardage after contact? That means he got to work harder than anybody else. I mean, you look at McCaffrey and what he did all-purpose yards. Can Jeanty be anywhere near that? Well, I think if he does 1,400 yards rushing and 500 yards passing, of course he will. But as far as any of this still working, whether it's the run game or him out of the backfield and whichever quarterback the Raiders have to go ahead and find him as an underneath receiver, you got to understand how the tight end room has to play in order to help the run game, in order to help the passing game. I think that is the card that really plays in the middle of all this with this offense coming up and the coaching staff that's there, is the synergy between that tight end group and the offensive line and the tight end group and the run game, the running backs. And I think that's really where the butter is going to be, you know, the bread's going to be buttered on that, because if all that works out with that tight end group, then the amount of different plays they can go from 11, 12, 13 personnel is just astronomical. I mean, the playbook gets really wide as far as doing all that. Because if they do everything right in the run game, all of a sudden you got 8-9 in the box, and then it's easy to burn them over the top with 4-3 speed. So I really think he can do it. I think you're right. He can be elite. If the lead is top 10. Top 5, I don't know. You look at some of these other running backs, they don't have a number one tight end on their team. Right. So, I mean, Frisco maybe, yeah. But as far as, Caffrey's all-purpose yards, he's probably a lot more pass-catching for being an elite running back than, say, Derrick Henry or some of these other guys. But it's going to be exciting, no doubt. I think it's a great question. Thank you.
3: Hey, man, that's a great answer. That was a fantastic answer. That was exactly what I was looking for, just to see, again, how he could become a top 10 back. And it's not to your point. That was, again, fantastic answer right there from Raider Dave. It's not necessarily always yards, but how does he really make the engine go that is the Raiders offense? How big of a factor is he in that offense? Like you mentioned, C-Mac, and obviously he's the gold standard, right? He went over 1,200 yards rushing and almost had 1,000 yards receiving for the 49ers last year. I mean, that's how incredible C-Mac was. And I don't think that those are going to be the numbers that Ashton Jeanty puts up, but he can have an effect similar to Christian McCaffrey where he is that much of a weapon. And to your point, right, an elite tight end and the synergy between them. I thought that was an excellent answer. That was really the answer that I was looking for when I asked the question, can Ashton Jeanty become a top 10 running back, in year one under head coach Clint Kubiak? And what would need to happen for him to get there? I like the way that Raider Dave answered that. I thought that was a fantastic response. Thanks so much for that. Do appreciate you. Let's go out to the phone lines and talk to our guy, Cam. Whoa, Cam. Cam in Australia. Welcome to the show. What's on your mind, my man?
5: Dude, how are you, my brother? How was your holiday, mate, more importantly?
3: Oh, man, fantastic, man. Vacation was great. The holiday was great. Everything was great, man. How are you doing?
5: I'm doing okay, mate. I'm just saving my hard earned so I can get there for our big Seattle game. Wait. So that's great news. You had a holiday, mate. That is awesome. Now,
3: yes.
5: As far as soccer hooligans go, Mike, we don't have any. We can't even play soccer, mate. I can't even believe we made the final. You know, we even got to the World Cup. There's only 27 million of us, and it's the fourth played sport in the country. So I think we're doing okay. So I don't think we've got any hooligans. There's no point having a hooligan about something that you're not even interested in.
3: I really do hope
5: the Bombs play you, Seppos, because then us Aussies will be sitting in the middle going, and we'll have no idea who to go for. Well, I'll be going for the Seppos, of course. Do you know what a Seppo is? Do you know
3: nope.
5: why Australians call American Seppos?
3: Not at all.
5: Thanks, mate. A yank.
3: Oh, nice.
5: There you go.
3: Nice. Okay. I'm learning. Hey, man, I learn something every day, man.
5: always. Now, talking about Mr. Jeanty, I actually think we're going to have a blinder of a year, and I think he's going to do exceptionally well. But I think the undercurrent is Mr. Washington. Between the two of them, I think we're going to have a great run game. I really do think, just from what I can see from the coaches, what's been going on, there is a synergy starting to happen between everyone, whereas, like you said just before, last year, nothing. They were so far opposed from each other, it wasn't funny, mate. Mm-hmm. So I think that Jeanty's going to have a blinder of a year, and I actually think we're going to do it all. I'm with Raider Mike. I think we might push playoffs. I can't see us getting there, but I think we're going to upset a few teams that are going to be surprised by how good we are.
3: I like it. That's all you could ask for, right? Don't have an easy out. Don't be that get-right game, and make sure every game is super competitive, and you'll probably win a couple that people don't expect you're going to win.
5: Absolutely, Mike. Couldn't agree with you more.
3: There it is. Great stuff, man. It's always great to hear from you, Cam. Definitely appreciate the call.
5: No worries. Thanks, Kerry. Have a great day, mate. You're a ripper.
3: All right. You too. There he is, our guy, Cam. Woo, Cam. Cam in Australia. Definitely appreciate the call, my man. Really good stuff, man. Really good calls from Raider Mike, Raider Dave, and obviously Cam in Australia. And, you know, he's saying that Mike Washington's going to be a key factor. And I do think that he's obviously going to get a few carries here and there, but you know, Ashton Jeanty is going to be the engine that makes things go, right? It's going to be, and I think Amber Thea Harris joined the show when she said it's going to be the Brock and Ashton show, right? And it's expected to be the Brock and Ashton show. And if one is cooking, that's going to open up the other one. And I believe, and this is just me, that it always starts with the run game. I believe the run game is going to be the key to everything, right? If you can get that run game established, if you can get cooking, everyone else gets opened up. And as long as Brock stays healthy, you know, like Kirk said, the Chiefs don't have a number one wide receiver. I honestly didn't think that Travis Kelce was the number one wide receiver. I know he was the number one target. I didn't think he was the number one wide receiver for the Chiefs last year. But when you go and look at it, he was, and it wasn't even close. And to Kirk's point, he's been that number one guy for years, ever since Tyreek Hill's been gone, right? Tyreek Hill was the big playmaker for that team. Then they traded him off, and ever since then, nobody could tell you who their number one wide receiver's been. I mean, they've gone through so many different wide receivers, you know, and they've been fine. They've been getting it done. But, you know, like they said, the Raiders have to go out and get their number one wide receiver. I mean, if you look at who they have now, they got Travis Kelce, obviously, is the number one target. Then they had Hollywood Brown. Okay. Rashee Rice. Okay. Right? You know that he's trouble waiting to happen. He's always into something. Xavier Worthy. Right? He's fast. But, I mean, you're talking about a guy that had 42 catches last year. Rashee Rice, 53. Hollywood Brown, 49. Tyquan Thornton, 19. Juju Smith-Schuster, 33. Like, none of those are screaming number one wide receiver. Right? None of those. And if you think about it, you start to look at the Raiders and their wide receivers that they have on the roster, I can say that they'll easily get those type numbers. I mean, hell, we talk about Jack Besh, and we didn't learn anything from him. Year one, he had 20 catches. Right? I mean, he had 20 catches. Not saying that that's something to write home about, and that's fantastic, but it's better than what Tyquan Thornton did for the Chiefs last year. He only had 19. So, you know, that was a great point that Kirk brought up when he joined the show. Definitely appreciate him. Like I said, Emmett Golden's going to join us coming up at 3:30. We'll turn our attention to the World Cup. But let's go out to the phone lines. Let's go out to Oregon. Talk to our guy, Charles. Charles in charge. Welcome to the show. What's on your mind?
7: Q, what's going on, man? Good to have you back. You are bringing the fire today, brother.
3: I'm refreshed. I'm ready to go, man. I'm full throttle. Let's go. It's good to be back.
7: I hear it in you. I hear it in you. So I'm going to get right to it, bro. So, okay. So the things that I see that I think would be really important, I think they need to establish who the five men on the offensive line are going to be early. Yep. They got to get them working as a unit. That's going to be huge for the whole team, for everything to function on that offense. You've got to make sure we got our five, and then they got to start working and having some synchronicity between them. Because if you don't have that, then he's going to get hit a lot again. It's going to be the same thing. The other thing, everybody always says you got to, you know, use the run to set up the pass, right? Well, You could use the pass to set up the run. This group of receivers has got, you know, Brock's going to do his job. Hopefully Michael Mayer's brought into it. But Thornton, Besh, and most importantly, JSN2, the sequel, Jalen Speedy Naylor, he's got to make sure that he takes that X spot and that X receiver, and that they're running, you know, Kubiak's going to use those routes like Kirk Morrison mentioned earlier, where it's going to be, you're going to have that opportunity to go, you know, crossing routes, over the top. You're going to have those opportunities, but the receivers got to start making plays. That's going to be huge. Otherwise, what are they going to do? They're going to load up on the line, and Gentry's going to get hit a lot. So two things, I think, establish the offensive linemen early, and then number two, get those receivers going, running cross routes, and producing opportunities for Gentry to get the ball as well. So those are my things. Great to have you back. Aloha. So excited to hear the show's back on, man. God bless you and Ari. Have a great day.
3: You have a great day as well, Charles. Thanks so much for the call. Like I said, man, I definitely appreciate being back. It was exciting to be on vacation. It was much needed. Trust and believe that. But, yeah, definitely happy to be back and ready to be in the mix. And as we said, get ready to go to training camp and see what this team could do and how it's all put together. And like I said, just get excited and fired up about this upcoming season of Raider football, because I do think it's going to be one that we're going to be pretty excited about. I don't know what that means when it comes to wins and losses, but I do feel, as I was texting before I went on vacation with a couple folks in the Raiders building on the communication side, and I said, man, look, this to me feels like it's going to be a really fun, exciting season. I think that, you know, we're in store for a lot, and I know that the Raiders on their communication side of things. Silver and Black Productions, you know, everything that they put out on the .com. I know that they're planning a really big year as well, and we'll be a small part of that as well. And so, yeah, it's set up to be fun. It really is. Obviously, a NFL season is a grind, right? 17 games, 18 weeks. Right, you got to deal with all kind of adversity. You got to try to overcome adversity, but I do believe that the Raiders press the right buttons, man. We're going to be in for a fun season, a lot of fun conversations that we'll have here on Raider Nation Radio 920. And you know, I'm glad you brought up the point that Kirk made about like the checkdowns and you know picking up the under available receptions, right? The UARs that he pointed out to us, right? The underneath stuff. Because again, if like he said, when he saw it happen in real time, he said, "Hey, I'll give up that 5 yard little dump off. I'll give that up and I'll go up and make the tackle." But then a guy breaks a little bit of tackle, picks up 7 yards, gets a first down. Okay, so next time he sees it, he wants to come crashing down to stop that. But then boom, you know, there's a guy that they hit him wide open. Larry Fitzgerald, he mentioned, was right behind him. That space that he vacated opened up. And to me, while Kirk was describing that. And that's why I always love to have him on the show, because I don't do a lot of talking. I just listen. And that's what I want to do, is I want to listen and learn more and try to get into the head of someone that's been there, done that, been on the field, and what's going through their head. So when all of a sudden he crashes up because he's going to stop what he just saw and identified earlier, and he's not going to let that happen again, boom. All of a sudden, that's when the decision is made to, okay, that's not going to be a dump off. We're going to go in behind him in that space that he just vacated. That's going to be a 13-yard gain and a first down. I think that Clint Kubiak is the kind of guy that's going to have those kind of plays in his playbook, because we saw it. It's not me just, you know, pulling something out of my backside, throwing it against the wall and hoping it sticks. It's something that we saw. We can go back and look at all of what Seattle did last year, and there was a lot of those decisions. There was a lot of lining their guys up in multiple locations as well, where it wasn't just a traditional JSN on the outside or JSN in the slot. Hell, we saw JSN lined up in the backfield. We saw them playing like a Where's Waldo type situation with him. And if the Raiders are able to do that with Brock Bowers, and I think when you talk about, you know, the linebacker crashing up to try to stop the underneath stuff, like Ashton Gentry gets a couple catches underneath. It's like the linebacker says, all right, that ain't going to happen again. He crashes up. Boom. Big Mike is open right there up the seam. And we've all been waiting for Big Mike to break out, right, and be that guy. For one reason or the other, it hasn't happened, but I can see that happening for sure. So it's just something to think about and ways that this offense could come together and this team could be as competitive as we all want them to be. It always goes back, though, to the offensive line. Right, it always goes back to the offensive line. It's got to be not only put together, but they've also got to be able to go out there and execute correctly. So when Charles says, I hope that they identify their top, their five for the offensive line as quickly as possible, I agree. I echo those words. The quicker that they can come up with their five, the quicker that they get comfortable with those guys and they get comfortable with each other and they're able to go out there and execute that offensive blocking scheme, that's just going to make everyone that much better when it's all said and done. And the thing about it is, for the offensive line, it's so difficult because you really don't – I mean, you're practicing and you're going out there and you're you know, during practice you're blocking to an area, but you can't put that physicality on anyone until the pads are on. And we all know there's a limited amount of padded practices. We all know there's a limited amount of practices before the first preseason game. It's only 11. Right? I mean, they'll be out there, you know, practicing in the preseason game before we know it. So that's the only thing that's unfortunate for the offensive line, is that they're not in pads all the time so they could really master that offensive line. But look, that's the same for everybody. So you got to work with what you got to work with. So, I mean, it's not like it's exclusive that the Raiders don't get more padded practices. That's just how it is. You know, you got to get these guys to the starting gates and get them to the regular season. So, you know, we'll see how quickly they can come together, but that's going to be a big key as far as I'm concerned. But keep that feedback coming on the text line at 702-365-9200. Could Ashton Gentry become a top 10 running back in year one under head coach Clint Kubiak? And most importantly, what would need to happen for him to get there? Let us know on the text line. Ari's got some winning for you. We got Emmett Golden on the way.
8: I sure do. And I'm not going to do my Martin impersonation, so I'll leave it at that. But I have a pair of tickets to see Martin.
3: There you go.
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3: Boom. Martin Lawrence here in Las Vegas. Exactly. What's up? Right? Who didn't want to be a DJ because of Martin Lawrence? So hopefully we're able to get him on the show sometime this week. That'll be a fun conversation. 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Call number 9-702-365-9200. Emmett Golden, ESPN Cleveland, ESPN Radio, joins us next. 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
11: 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It's a kicker battle. 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
6: England have it again with Anthony Gordon. Big 5 or 10 minutes on the cards here for Mexico. It's played on to Harry Kane, who crosses and Bellingham's there again. And England lead 2-0. And in the blink of an eye, the game's getting away from Mexico.
7: Right now, we're doing football right on Unnecessary Roughness. 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
5: Fantastic match right there. England and Mexico last night. England gets the victory. They move on. Mexico had their whole stadium packed to the gills with Mexico supporters and fans and the whole country behind them. And England went into that bad boy and got that dub earlier in the night. We saw, what, Norway get the victory over Brazil. World Cup action. I feel like I'm a big soccer head. I'm not. I'll be the first to admit it. I'm not a huge soccer head, but I have been locked in on the World Cup. It's Unnecessary Roughness, Raider Nation Radio 920. I know who is a big soccer head. That's my guy, Emmett Golden from ESPN Cleveland and ESPN Radio, my tag team partner. And Emmett, thanks so much for your time.

0: Arm, I appreciate you. You know I'm not big on soccer. I've been big on this World Cup because it's been, well, it's been fantastic. What has your thoughts been? You love soccer. What have you thought about the World Cup in general?
1: It's been awesome. My favorite thing is that people who wouldn't normally watch soccer are watching it, and they're realizing, like, hey, maybe they don't love it, but they're like, this is actually a really good sport. The drama is awesome. You don't have to score 9 goals in order for it to be a good game. So really just the exposure that you see has been the funnest thing for me. Some people, there'll be a lot of new soccer fans, and there'll be some that'll casually watch, and others won't care for another 4 years. But I just love the stage that it's been on.
0: It has been great. It really has. And I'm one of those guys that I'll casually tune in, especially when you tell me, hey, this is a big one. You need to go pay attention to it. I'll go watch it. But I'm not someone who's going to deep dive and be a soccer head to say. But, man, when you talk about the passion and the pageantry, seeing little kids crying after matches, not that I want to see kids cry, but, I mean, it's just you can see how much it means to the countries and to the fans. Like, that's just next level stuff, man. That passion is what really gets me by the way that this has played out so far.
1: Yeah, yeah. And, you know, America has their passionate fan bases as well. But it's a little different because over there, outside of cricket, it's really just football. You know, like it's some other sports and they have some basketball, whatever. But, you know, here, soon as one sport's over, we go on to the next. And then that's over, we go on to the next. Well, they're 24/7, 365. It's all about that one club. It's all about that one team. And the fact that that team, you know, could get kicked out of a league if it has a bad year, the passion is something else. And it's been cool for those people to come see our passion as well in the way that we do things and, you know, other than seeing it through a TV. So, man, it's been great.
0: No, it really has. Emmett Golden, ESPN Cleveland, ESPN Radio is with us here on Raider Nation Radio 920, Unnecessary Roughness. So, obviously, the big news as the U.S. is going to be taking on Belgium coming up pretty soon in the biggest U.S. men's soccer match ever. They get Balogun back. And you know me, again, a casual. As soon as I saw Balogun get the red card, I was on vacation, and I had to text you. I was like, hey, does that mean he don't play in the next game? Well, now he's back. Just kind of explain to us what happened and how it all shook out.
1: Yeah, so typically you get a red card, you're automatically suspended for the next game. That's normally how it goes. So when Balogun, and again, it was an accident, it wasn't a malicious play, but guys get red cards for accidentally stepping on somebody's ankle and stuff. It happens. So I thought it was over. I didn't really remember any precedent that a red card would be reversed. Like I'm not familiar with an appeal system or anything like that in FIFA, but all I know is, you know, I guess President Trump made a call to somebody and next thing you know, he said, hey, we're going to go ahead and suspend the red card due to accidental contact and all that. And then Belgium, they're furious because now they got to face Flo Balogun, right? So they try to appeal, and FIFA tells them, you didn't have anything to do with this. You weren't part of the game, so you can't appeal. We're going to put it to the side. Look, FIFA has been known to be a little corrupt. I won't turn a blind eye to that, but it looks like it might have worked out in America's favor this time.
0: So when you look at this match coming up, USA and Belgium, where do you, you know, place the chances on the USA to be able to advance now that they're, you know, onto the round of 16 already?
1: Yeah, I got this one as a coin flip. You know, Belgium, I believe they're ranked ninth in the world, and they got some tremendous players on their team, but their best players are a little long in the tooth. They're in the twilight. So, like, this is the end of Belgium's World Cup window, so to speak. So they're still good and they still have a lot of quality. They're just a little bit older in the U.S. with the way they've been playing, man. They've been so creative and tenacious, you know, in a word, and just seeing the way that they've been playing. They have a great chance tonight. Now, if they win tonight, they see Spain, and hey, you know, it's been real. It's been a good time, but I definitely think the U.S. can win tonight. But I don't know if either of these teams are going to be able to get past Spain in the next round.
0: So when you look at some of the other matches in the other countries that are competing, like England, I mentioned up top that they got the victory last night over Mexico, and obviously that was dramatic. What are the chances that you give England of really making a deep run here?
1: I give them a great chance. You know, I really do. It's look, Spain and France they're the two best teams in the world. You know, there's really no questioning that. But you have England, who on the back of Harry Kane and all the talent that they have, there's really no reason that they can't win the World Cup. And you know, they're going to go toe-to-toe with all of those guys. Norway is the kind of the sneaky, you know, country. They have one of the best goal scorers in the world, Erling Haaland. And, you know, and so does it. Really, every team I mentioned has, like, one of the best sports in the world. It's just a criteria when you get up, you know, to that point. But, you know, once if/when America is eliminated, I'll be pulling for England, because a lot of guys I watch in the Premier League on that team.
0: So you're telling me that you're not sitting at the house and you're not banging the drum and you're not doing the Norwegian row like the rest of the country is? I mean, what is the Scandinavians?
1: I was tempted. I was in my living room, like, is my wife around? I don't want her to see me looking crazy. You know, I was tempted for sure.
0: Well, they have caught everyone's attention, right? They're kind of that country and those folks that you're paying attention to, like, wow, this is a lot of fun. And you mentioned Haaland, Erling Haaland. He was fantastic as well. Just for him, he said after the match last night, we don't have any pressure. We're not supposed to be here. No one, everyone's surprised that we're here. How far can they go?
1: As far as he can take them, you know, he really has that type of class. He's the number nine for Manchester City. And, you know, our Man City has been amazing. They're almost every year they win. They're always deep in the Champions League. And he's the guy that leads that attack. He is just flat out, you know, that good. And they have size, you know, really good defensively in the midfield. So they got a great shot. The problem is when you go to Spain, especially France more than anybody, they just have waves of guys. You know, there are guys that sit on the bench that probably could be starting for any of these other countries. You know, out there, France is just so deep. So whatever you do, they'll be able to tactically counter it, because they're just so deep. So that's what sets them apart from everybody. And then, you know, Spain with the young boy out there, it's been awesome. And now there will be no bad matches. From this point on, you will not see a bad match. And that was evidenced yesterday.
0: Yeah, there's no doubt. Yesterday was fantastic. Again, Emma Golden is with us here on Raider Nation Radio 920. Unnecessary roughness. So for the U.S. to win, you know, obviously they get Balogun back. That's big. Pulisic is there. He's the guy that everyone told me was the best player on the squad before everything started. What do they have to do tonight? What's going to have to happen for the U.S. to advance?
1: Well, Balogun, I don't want to put too much added pressure on him, but you got to score, dog. You know, you went ahead, they did all this for you. You're going to have to score. So if he can get Team USA, you know, on the board with a goal early, and then Pulisic just has to keep putting pressure, you know, that pressure on that Belgium defense. I really want to see Weston McKennie be a little more. He's actually been really, really good, but I think he's better than what we've seen. So if he can step up tonight, I really, really like the U.S. chances of getting a victory. And by the way, Seattle is going to be crazy. That's going to be, it's a loud place when the, you know, Seahawks play,
0: right?
1: But with everybody out there rooting for America, that's going to be one hell of a home field advantage for the men's national team tonight.
0: How much has it helped, if any, and excuse my ignorance if this is something that always happens, but to me, with everything being, well, not everything, but most of it being right here in the U.S., we get a lot of normal times. Like, I'm not waking up at 2 a.m. to have to watch it. I'm starting to see, like, we'll see something at 5 p.m. Pacific time. That's prime time for me, right? So I get to tune in. How much is that helping the eyeballs on the World Cup this time around?
1: Oh, a lot. You know, I watched the Premier League, and they're played most of the time Sunday and Saturday mornings, you know. Right. So if you just not so happen to be watching, you know, NBC Sports or something, you're not going to catch it, because we just don't watch sports at those times. But with it being in prime time in the afternoons and late at night, and really being able to complement all the time zones, because there are matches that are going on out there on the West Coast as well, that's been huge, because people are just a creature our habits. We know that. And with this being able to be on primetime TV and right there, you know, right after dinner and everything, I think it's been huge for the growth. And I think you will see a bump of popularity in America due to this World Cup.
0: Emmett Golden, ESPN Cleveland, ESPN Radio with us here, Raider Nation Radio 920. Well, Emmett, I couldn't let you get out of here. I said ESPN Cleveland. I know one of the big conversations going on there right now is LeBron James and the possible return to Cleveland and the Cleveland Cavaliers. What is the conversation like? How are you feeling about a potential third return for King James?
1: It's funny. I don't see a lot of people being nervous about this. I think everybody feels like it just makes sense for him, you know, to come home. The Cavaliers are a really good team. They made it to the Eastern Conference Finals. And again, left a lot to be desired once they got there. But they were one of the last four teams left in the NBA. So they're good enough to do it, you know, get that far without him. He comes there, then I think they're a championship contender. So everybody's pretty calm. And I won't say like it's a slam dunk, but I think everybody just feels like if he really wants to do something historic, he'll come back home. And if not, hey, it's all good. Again, he got a title with the Cavs in 2016. He's cool in Cleveland. Yeah, ain't nobody mad at him. And I'm sorry for bringing it up. It's the only one we got. But, yeah, man, if he does come back, I think Cleveland will be right back on fire again. And, you know, like he never left.
0: If he doesn't end up in Cleveland and you had to place some money on where you thought he was going to be, where would you think he's going to be?
1: Wow, that's a great question. I don't know. I feel like the 76ers out of the blue. You know, I know because everybody had them. Or it's the Warriors, Cavs, or it's the Heat. I feel like, you know, after putting that move down for Jaylen Brown, that he might have some interest there. But I feel like it's Cleveland and then everybody else. So it's really kind of a coin flip after that. But I can see in a different world where he would go to Philly and kind of finish it out and trying to win a title for another squad.
0: I'll tell you, I have to admit to you that I made a 10 push-up, on-demand push-up bet with Mama Q on where his next location is going to be. And I said Cleveland. She said the Golden State Warriors. So there you go.
1: Okay,
0: so
1: awesome. And I'll let Mama Q know I'm going to hold you true to that.
0: I know that's right. I know that's right. Well, hey, man, fantastic stuff as always. Not going to be with you tonight on the airwaves, but I know we'll be back on ESPN Radio soon enough, man. I always appreciate you, brother.
1: Hey, no doubt. Take it easy, man.
0: All right, will do. You too. Emmett Golden right there, ESPN Cleveland, ESPN Radio. And, yeah, me and Mama Q had the bet on where LeBron's going to end up. I say he's going back to Cleveland. I've been very adamant that he's going to go back to Cleveland well before he ever told the Lakers he wasn't returning. I just thought that's made all the sense in the world, especially when he got all teary-eyed when they had that last video for him and started talking about his mom. Got to see him and his son play, and you know, it just made all the sense in the world. Now they're saying that he's going to have a documentary filming next year, so it just makes sense. You see him partying in the club in Cleveland. He's making a tour around Cleveland, and this is the best, you know, 51 fake out we've ever seen. I think it's no doubt about it. He returns to Cleveland, but we'll find out. We'll find out sooner rather than later. We got Jeremy Fowler from ESPN coming up at 4 o'clock. Talk about his rankings, his top 10 series that he's got going on. Today was the first day where he released the running backs, the top 10 running backs. And this is not just based off of yards and touchdowns. It's him talking to execs, coaches, scouts, ranking the top NFL running backs for 2026. And that's how we came up on the topic of Ashton Jeanty and how he could be top 10 coming up in 2026. So we throw it out there to you at 702-365-9200. In your opinion, can Jeanty become a top 10 running back in year one under head coach Clint Kubiak? And more importantly, what needs to happen for him to get there? We hear from you next here on Raider Nation Radio 920.
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16: 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From the world of golf, Dana Finkelstein Fall and longtime pro Charlie Hoffman, UNLV's all-time leading rushing quarterback Jason Thomas, softball first-team All-American Marissa Nichols, and MLB pitcher Eric Fetty. 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
0: Just a few minutes left in hour number two of the show. It is Unnecessary Roughness, Raider Nation Radio 920. We got Jeremy Fowler from ESPN coming up at the top of the hour. Look forward to that conversation. We'll scattershoot all things NFL, but more importantly, we'll deep dive into his top 10 rankings that he does. You know, he has the rankings. He does it every single year, the seventh annual top 10 series, where he talks about running backs, wide receivers, quarterbacks, coaches, all kind of different positions are talked about. And it's not just, hey, I'm going to sit in my basement and come up with these top 10 players or top 10 coaches or whatever the case may be. This is from talking to executives, coaches, scouts. They all rank the top 10. And today it was running backs, and that led me to the conversation about Ashton Gentry and can he become a top 10 running back in year one under head coach Clint Kubiak, what would need to happen to get him there. And as you can imagine, he wasn't top 10 on this year's list, and that was, well, because the season just wasn't that great. Top 10 from 10 to 1, Breece Hall of the Jets, Kenneth Walker of the Chiefs, Devon Achane of the Dolphins, James Cook of the Bills, Derrick Henry of the Ravens, Jonathan Taylor of the Colts, Christian McCaffrey of the Niners, Saquon Barkley of the Eagles, Jahmyr Gibbs of the Lions, and Bijan Robinson of the Falcons came in at number 1. So there's many different factors that play into it, and I'll let Jeremy explain it more when he joins the show at the top of the hour. But that's why I threw the question out there. How big of a factor can Ashton Gentry be? Because it's not necessarily just yards, right? You can look at the top 10 in yards and say, oh, well, Ashton Gentry was number 18 last year. He should be able to be in our top 10 this year with a better offensive line and a better offensive game plan, which I would agree with that. But that does that necessarily mean he's going to be a top 10 back in the eyes of the ones that matters when it comes to execs and scouts and coaches? You know, how big of a factor? You can get a lot of yards. We've seen this before, right? We've seen players get a lot of yards that don't really mean anything. How much did he contribute to the success of the team? How much did, you know, was he the engine that made the team go? Like, for example, a Christian McCaffrey in San Francisco, where he came in number 4 on this top 10 list, but we know he almost had 2,000 yards between his rushing game. Actually, he had over 2,000 yards, I should say. His, last year with San Francisco, he had over 1,000 yards, over 1,200 yards on the ground, and almost 1,000 yards through the air. So, I mean, he had plenty of yards, right? And so it's not necessarily just about the yardage. It's about really what you mean to that team. And I think we could all agree that Christian McCaffrey meant just about everything. I mean, 1,202 yards on the ground, 924 to be exact, through the air for C-Mac. So that's a ton of yards right there for the running back from the 49ers. But I think we could all agree, when he's on and he's cooking, that team is on and it's cooking. So we threw that question out there. We'd love to hear from you at 702-365-9200. Like I said, we'll have a breakdown from Jeremy Fowler coming up at the top of the hour. Quinshon Judkins, who plays for the Browns, and we just talked to our guy, Emmett Golden from ESPN Cleveland. He was honorable mention, just kind of on the outside looking in. As a rookie, he played well. Didn't play as many games as Ashton, missed a couple games, but he showed signs, and a lot of execs are real high on what Quinshon Judkins can be. So, you know, going to ask Jeremy, what is it going to take, in his opinion, this year one with Clint Kubiak, for Ashton Gentry to be that guy to crack the top 10, or, you know, just be on the outside looking in, like an honorable mention was from, for Quinshon Judkins. And it's funny, looking at Jeremy's breakdown, he said, you know, from the running back file, the biggest riser was Jonathan Taylor. Biggest snub, Kyren Williams. Most underrated, James Cook. Biggest tumble, Josh Jacobs. And then poised for a biggest year two jump, Quinshon Judkins. So, again, we throw the question out there to you at 702-365-9200. Big Zane hit us up and said, absolutely, an average offensive line play and health. 10 guys. There may be 10 guys you would point to have more productive 2026 based on their situation. There are absolutely not 10 guys you'd draft ahead of Gentry if you're just redrafting all the running back positions. So there you go. That's Zane's thoughts right there. Not mad at that. Our guy Vegas Pete said, we'll go as far as the offensive line, especially our tackles, take us. We were okay inside. And I keep going back to the offensive line as well. But, you know, there's a lot of factors. The offensive line is going to play a big factor. The quicker they can come together, the better. As long as Brock Bowers stays healthy, that's going to be a big factor as well. You're not going to be able to load up the box when you have a number one target in Brock Bowers, who we know very easily could be the number one tight end across the National Football League. You know, he's going to be the number one target for the Raiders, no doubt about it. And if you're able to get a run game going, established, and you're able to hit Brock Bowers consistently, that's also going to open up the deep shot to guys like Trey Tucker, to guys like Speedy Naylor, Dante Thornton Jr., guys that have speed, they're going to be able to open up the deep ball. But again, it's all got to come together. And I think, my opinion, is it all goes back to the offensive line. The quicker that Rick Dennison can get those guys to come together and work together really well and identify the five guys on that offensive line, the better that this Raiders offense is going to be. Not just the running game, not just Brock Bowers, but the whole offense in general. So keep that feedback coming on the text line at 702-365-9200. The man that's the reason for the question today, Jeremy Fowler from ESPN. He joins us as we kick off hour number 3 of the show. It's Raider Nation Radio 920.
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18: 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I took my 3 sisters and my brother-in-law and my sister's best friend and them went. None of them have smoked a cigarette, and I want to thank you from the bottom of my heart. Thank you.
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33: Gino, the snap, throws underneath. Genty at the five, breaks a tackle. That's the third for Genty. He's into the end zone. The rookie with his third touchdown of the ball game. His second through the air. And the Raiders go back in front with 5:23 to go in the third, 20-16.
34: It's Unnecessary Roughness, presented by Meineke, doing car care right. Here's your boy Q.
0: We kick off hour number three of the show here in the Asher Genty touchdown versus Chicago Bears. We've been talking about Asher Genty throughout the course of the show because our next guest, Jeremy Fowler, has his seventh annual top 10 series out right now. And today it rolled out. The running backs were featured top 10. As you can imagine, Asher Genty did not make the top 10 based off the season that he had last year. 975 total yards on the ground, 346 yards through the air. Did have 10 total touchdowns and 1,321 scrimmage yards. But I believe when the Raiders drafted him number six overall, we all expected him to have a bigger season, but nothing went right for the Silver and Black. in Ashton Gentry's rookie year. So what is it going to take for him to crack that top 10 this season? That's what we've been talking about here on Raider Nation Radio 920. And Jeremy Fowler from ESPN does join us now on the show. And Jeremy, thanks so much for your time. Appreciate you. You know, this is always one of my favorite times of the year when you roll out these top 10 series. It's always great to hear how executives and scouts and coaches feel about the players across the league. How do you put this whole thing together? I mean, I know the people that you're talking to, but what are the elements? It's more than just yards and touchdowns. What all goes into putting this top 10 together?
1: Yeah, thanks for having me. So it's a pretty lengthy process. I really start by, I start by position, quarterback first, then running back. I do kind of the skill guys first and then just go through all 11 positions. But the way I do it is I reach out to, I mean, at least 100 executive scouts, coaches around the league, try and do just canvas as many as I can. I don't always hear back from all of them, but certainly the top positions are the most exciting, like quarterback and running back, you get the most votes. And I basically ask them, here's a pool of 25 running backs or so, give me your 1 through 10. And then I take all the ballots that I receive and I create a composite ranking. And we go from there. And a lot of times I have tiebreakers, so I'll have to make some phone calls or find ways to break the tie and things like that. So it's a fun process, but it takes a lot of time. It's about a couple months worth of work.
0: Well, I'll tell you what, you do a fantastic job with it. We've had a lot of fun today talking about the running back position. As you explained earlier today on SportsCenter, that Bijan Robinson and Jahmyr Gibbs were neck and neck. They were 1 and 2, but they were really, really close. I mean, what did it come down to ultimately that had Bijan at number 1 and Jahmyr at number 2?
1: Yeah, it was really fascinating to me that you have two 24-year-olds who are entering their prime, who really are equal in a lot of ways. I mean, a lot of voters were pretty split. 1 and 2 on those guys, or 2 and 1, or however they ranked them. At one point, I thought Jahmyr Gibbs would win because, you know, if you like him, you watch him and you say, there's nobody like him with the ball in his hands. He's just different than anybody else on the field. That includes tight end, receiver, any skill position. You know, he just looks different. He's faster. He's really never been the number one guy because of David Montgomery, or at least he's always been a 1A or 1B. Now he's clearly going to be the guy who gets the 300 carries a year and can kind of feel out a game and not be as much of a specialist, where, you know, Bijan's probably considered more of a complete back. You know, the agility, the pass catching, his ability to break an 80-yard run when things aren't perfect or things aren't blocked up ideally with the offensive line, you know, he can make it work and turn nothing into something. So that's really, I think, why he won. But they're both certainly there on merit.
0: How surprised were you that James Cook, who led the league in rushing last year, dropped all the way to number 7?
1: Yeah, he was probably the most underrated in the project, I would say, for running backs. He was 8 last year, I want to say. So moved up just one spot despite 1,600 rushing yards. He certainly deserved to be a little higher, but it was pretty close. A lot of times you have a log jam among 3 or 4 players. In that case, a running back, like 4 through 7 were all pretty close. You know, Devon Achan could have been higher, too. It's just kind of the way it shook out. You know, running back, you have a lot of the older guys that are holding up pretty well. Saquon, Derrick Henry, and Christian McCaffrey. You know, although McCaffrey's 30 years old now and probably on the backside, but those guys are all really productive. And then Jonathan Taylor had a massive year, jumped up 2 spots from 7 to 5. So it was just, there wasn't a clear path for James Cook to move up, but he certainly was deserving.
0: Again, Jeremy Fowler from ESPN is with us here at Raider Nation Radio 920 talking about the top 10 running backs. And I'm glad you mentioned Christian McCaffrey. He's a guy that I've been talking about a lot. He came in at number 4 for the 49ers. We know how important he is to that Kyle Shanahan offense. What they need him to be able to be the straw that stirs the drink. How much do you think Ashton Gentry could help be that guy for Clint Kubiak in the offense year 1?
1: Well, you know, certainly they need him to be a bell cow running back. I'm not going to equate him to Christian McCaffrey just yet. And they're probably different skill set type players. You know, Ashton Gentry is just that forceful, you know, smaller, but like kind of smaller in stature build, but packs a punch, you know. Probably a mix between Maurice Jones-Drew in his prime and then somebody who's a little more shifty. He's kind of got all elements of that. You know, Ashton Gentry was not at all a factor. I think he got one vote, and it was sort of a limp to a 10th place. For whatever reason, nobody saw him as that, where Quinshon Judkins with the Browns was much more of a factor and was close to the top 10. So I don't know if that's because it's a bad team or just didn't have the yards, but I just think people were pretty underwhelmed with the way he was running the ball, even though they admit that the line was so bad that there weren't a lot of holes to run through. So certainly the Raiders haven't wavered in their ability or what they believe in him. And Clint Kubiak, he's got a ready-made microwave-type running game. You know, he's never really going to have a running game that gets buried or can't move the ball. You know, at the very least, they're going to be sustainable. The offensive line does look improved, especially with Tyler Linderbaum there, can get everybody organized, communicate well, and get him in the right running place.
0: Will it be for Ashton Jeanty, will it just be a factor of running, obviously getting as many yards as possible, you know, maybe up there around 1,200, and then also the passing game? You know, how much of a factor is the passing game going to be when it comes to this as well?
1: Well, it's a factor for all these guys, but certainly some are better at it than others. And I think for Jeanty, the key will just be getting first downs, getting positive yardage, not running into walls where you're getting 0, 1, or 2 yards. You know, that's really the main thing. Mm-hmm. We know he can catch the ball as well, but I don't think they're expecting him to be an 800-yard receiver, you know.
0: Right.
1: It's more about just controlling the line of scrimmage and being able to get 4 or 5 yards a pop and being able to just kind of sustain drives will be the primary thing for him.
0: Jeremy Fowler from ESPN is with us here on Raider Nation Radio 920. I was talking earlier with Kirk Morrison, and he said that once Brock Bowers got injured week one, he thought that that just killed the offense and just really made all the defenses focus in on Ashton as well. How much of a factor do you think a healthy Brock Bowers will be for Ashton Jeanty and this Clint Kubiak offense?
1: Yeah, well, not only Brock Bowers, but it was just the limited options outside of Bowers, you know, so when you lose him, it only exacerbated the problem. But you know, you have Jacoby Myers is certainly a capable receiver, but he gets moved at the deadline. So you're looking at Trey Tucker as your number one. So when Bowers goes out, it's just tough. There weren't a lot of options to keep the team honest, you know. It was interesting because, you know, they hired Pete Carroll, who really isn't a rebuild type coach. At his age, he wanted to win now, but the roster clearly wasn't there yet. So the whole thing from not only the personnel to just the vision wasn't in sync, and I think the playmakers and the running back in particular suffered.
0: Jeremy Fowler is with us here on Raider Nation Radio 920. I heard you a few days ago on ESPN on SportsCenter talk about the plan that the Raiders have for their quarterback room and the fact that the plan looks like it's Kirk Cousins, but that could obviously change if Fernando Mendoza comes out and plays really well in the preseason and training camp. How critical or how important is that going to be for the Raiders that they at least have options?
1: Yeah, it's huge. You know, it's a situation where I like how they're handling it, to be honest. You know, we've seen young quarterbacks, whether they're ready or not, just given the job in the spring. It's interesting, though. It can go a lot of ways. You know, you give them the job in the spring, and then they're not ready. Or you try to create a competition, and they're not getting enough reps in camp, which I think was the case with Trevor Lawrence back in Jacksonville 5 years ago, when you knew he was going to be the guy, and they kind of dangled that job a little bit. So I don't know if any way to do it is perfect, but the fact you have a guy like Kirk Cousins that you know as a baseline can perform, move the ball with that offense, and you can get off to a good start with them, it just gives them some leeway. And I do feel like the Raiders, some people there are relieved that they don't have to rush Fernando Mendoza out there and that he has to be the guy day one of camp. Now, they'll leave some wiggle room to see what he does, you know, and if he makes a move, they're not going to keep him off the field. You know, you play the best guy. But whether he plays week one, week four, week 13, like they seem pretty steadfast in wanting to just bring this along to where he plays when he's ready, doesn't have to be rushed, and they know they're going to be a better team than they were a year ago. I think that's the important thing. So there's just more optimism there.
0: What are your overall feelings of just the staff that Clint Kubiak's been able to put together? Obviously, he was the last head coach hired because he went on that Super Bowl run, and just the direction that this team is going, where it stands right now.
3: Yeah, I think it's positive. You know, they have more pieces. It's just there's no other way to say it. It was a bad roster. It's not ready-made now, but it is better.
0: Right.
3: The coaching move is interesting because really it became clear early on in the head coaching process and the candidate pool process that Tom Brady and Clint Kubiak really hit it off because they love talking football. And, you know, Clint Kubiak is just a no-nonsense football guy, you know. He wants to scheme it up and coach it and have the guys run it and have a good team that's focused and motivated, you know. And So that he lives, eats, and breathes, sleeps football. So that's a good sign for the Raiders. Yeah, so, you know, it's a good sign for the Raiders. You know, they still could use probably one more receiver, but they seem pretty confident. I mean, John Svitek, the GM, likes some of the young guys they have. They drafted two players last year, and they need to see that along. You know, they need to see what those guys can do. So at least one of those two, either Thornton or Betch, if they can emerge, you know, you just want to make sure you don't go 0-for-2 in that scenario. You need one of those two guys to be a real player for you, and then maybe you have something. And the defense should be better, you know. I mean, there's Max Crosby. You can say what you want about the trade, but they still have an elite pass rusher who can wreck a game if you can get enough around them to help. You know, I like the linebackers. You know, Quay Walker is, well, I won't give it away, but he didn't make my top 10, but he was right there. He's like in that 10-11 range. It's a really established player you're getting at that position. And, you know, so they definitely upgrade all of this.
0: I think we lost him right there. Jeremy Fowler from ESPN. Sound like he just got into his car and we just lost him. And he was talking about the linebackers. And the linebackers will actually come up on July 14th. That's when his top 10 will drop for them, rolling out a different position each and every day. And man, I just was. Oh, he's back. Okay, good. All right. So you were just wrapping up about the linebackers and Quay Walker.
3: Yeah, I like the linebackers they added. You got a Georgia duo there. I mean, I think in free agency they added the right pieces. You know, they're willing to spend, but got players that will make them instantly better. And free agency has shown recently that if you have the right guys, they're going to be instant upgrades, and they're going to really produce, and it's not wasted money like it maybe used to be perceived to be. So there's no reason why the Raiders can't get better in a hurry based on those moves.
0: Jeremy Fowler from ESPN is with us here on Raider Nation Radio 920. We'll close out with this. It has nothing to do with the Raiders, but I saw Terrion Arnold, who's obviously in some situations off the field, cleared waivers today. That wasn't a big surprise to me. Do you think that there are going to be some teams that are going to reach out and be interested in him while the legal process still plays out?
3: Well, it's complicated. I have a hard time believing that a team is ready to sign him right now, especially with the situation ongoing. I think they want to find more information. I don't doubt that teams have called in and have shown some interest, you know. Maybe it's a situation where he takes a free agent visit, knowing that the team's not going to sign him right now. You know, there's too much at stake. There are too many details that have to be played out in this case for a team to jump out and take him right now. I could be wrong, but, you know, I guess the flip side is you would sign him on probably what's a minimum contract at this point, and you know, you can, if he's suspended for however long, you can wait that out, and you still own his rights to a good player and a former first-round pick. So maybe it makes sense, but I think these teams are doing their own due diligence right now to try to understand the scope of the situation.
0: Jeremy Fowler, ESPN's got his top 10 series out, the 7th annual top 10 series today. He rolled out the running backs. Tomorrow he'll be rolling out the cornerbacks. So make sure you check out ESPN.com for that. Jeremy, fantastic stuff as always. Thanks so much for giving us some time, my man. We definitely appreciate you.
3: Hey, yes, sir. Anytime.
0: Thanks so much. Great stuff right there. Jeremy Fowler from ESPN. Again, he's got the cornerbacks coming up tomorrow. Edge rushers will follow that, so I'm sure Max Crosby will end up on the top 10 list there. Cornerbacks, I doubt that the Raiders will have one on that list, even though Eric Stokes played really well last year, but no interceptions, and so normally you have to have some ball production to end up on that list. We'll see. You know how it all plays out. Defensive tackles, that's coming up on July 9th. Tight ends on July 10th. Ding, ding, ding. Winner, winner. I believe that the Raiders will have a representative there when it comes to the tight ends. Offensive tackles on July 11th. Interior offensive linemen on the 12th. Quarterbacks on the 13th. Off-ball linebackers on the 14th. He mentioned Quay Walker. Didn't make the top 10, but was just on the outside looking in. I think that linebacking room is going to be really good. I really do. As long as N'Kobe Dean is out there healthy as well, I believe Quay Walker and N'Kobe Dean are really going to help that linebacker room look a lot better than what we've seen. Wide receivers will be on the 15th, and then safeties will close things out on July 16th. So really good stuff. I know we had a little bit of phone issue with Jeremy. I can hear him make the transition. Me and Ari both looked at each other when he made the transition from walking and talking to all of a sudden getting in the car and bink. You know, that Bluetooth gets you every time. I can't tell you how many times I've done that. Cannot tell you how many times I've been doing an interview and then walking to the car at the same time, and I hop in the car and all of a sudden, Q, you there? oh, we lost you. And then all of a sudden, ding. Oh, no, here I am. I'm right there. So it happens. But the good thing with that, Ari, what that means is that he's using hands-free.
2: Yes, I would agree with that.
0: And so I will take that every day of the week and twice on Sunday. I have no problem with that. I don't know about you, but it drives me crazy when I'm driving and, you know, me and the wife are in the car and all of a sudden there'll be a car in front of us swerving and I immediately go, oh, yeah, they're texting. And then you go and pull up and these, I don't know how some of y'all do it.
2: Thank you. I really don't.
0: I really don't know how y'all do it. Some of y'all are on FaceTime. Like, some of y'all are looking at the video and driving at the same time. Like, I don't know how you do it. Hell, I can barely talk and drive at the same time.
2: It's very frustrating.
0: It's wild, man.
2: I've calmed down over the years. I'm sure you have too, over the road rage. Like, I'm over it. And, you know, I just let it go. But, man.
0: It just blows my mind. And it's so comfortable and easy. And again, hey, man, you got to do what you got to do. You know, I can't knock out how you get down. But, man, I'm telling you.
2: I can. No, honestly, like, not to be all dark here, but like if you've ever had any kind, and you know, like if you've ever had any kind of involvement in that from family, etc., then you know, like, my thought is, how do you even sleep at night doing that? But, like, you know, you just have to kind of, you can't really do any, you know, you're driving, you can't flick people off, whatever, it's not going
0: to
2: change.
0: So, no, you can't do that no more.
2: Right, yeah, so you just got to, right?
0: We used to be able to do that too back in the day. Man. You can't do that now.
2: And you get it back, you know, they throw it back and then you'd be on your way, both, you know,
0: yeah,
2: upset.
0: exactly.
2: No one wins the battle.
0: You give pleasantries back and forth and then it was over.
2: You're number one.
0: You're looking in your rearview mirror and you're like, oh, damn.
2: Right?
0: Like, it's about to be on. It's like in Friday, remember when Debo turned around, I was like, you want something to be too, old man? No. No, I do not.
2: That wasn't me.
0: Exactly. That was not me, my friend. Exactly. I'm gone. You know, why am I down here messing with these fine folks? Hey, man, go ahead and drive however you want to drive, man. You know what? I don't even know why I said something to you. I was just kidding. So, yeah, man, it ain't worth it these days. But, yeah, it's so funny, man, to see. It's not funny, but, you know, just to see people trying to multitask and all that. So, man, that the best invention ever was being able to plug that phone in or get the little Bluetooth action and you know, being able to, yeah, you know, just talk. And even if you got a text, you can voice your text. And a lot of times it's not even that important, but, you know, that's the one. You know, I'm on my way to the station whenever you start texting me in the morning.
2: You can't,
0: and then I text you back and I got to text you like five times because, you know, that person, I can't say it out loud or else they'll start texting you. They get it wrong.
2: Yep.
0: So, you know, and then I'm like, no, that's not what I meant. I meant. And so I start, you know, wording it or, you know, spelling it out,
2: man,
0: just so you understand what the hell I'm trying to tell you. Yeah. And then I'm like, you know what? Whatever. I'm going to be at the station 15 minutes.
2: Yeah.
0: Ari can wait 15 minutes. He ain't going
2: to
0: kill it.
2: By the way, I mean, the same goes for not driving when you're trying to do talk to text, as we experience almost daily with our wonderful text line. Like, it's just. We haven't figured that part out yet. We got AI, we got all these things, but we haven't quite figured out how to do talk to text properly.
0: Yeah. And with that being said, make sure you get your text in. Make sure you get your text in.
2: Safely.
0: That's a perfect segue, right?
2: Yes.
0: While you're being safe, make sure you get your text in. You have till 5 o'clock. Summer fun is going on right now. We've given out a multiple trips while I was gone, but now we're on to the New York City trip. We still have a Mississippi River trip on the way, Southern California theme park trip, Grand Canyon and Sedona trip, Yellowstone, Grand Canyon National, and the greatest place on earth. Hawaii, as that will close out our summer of fun. So today's word is refresh. So text that to 702-365-9200. You text that word in, you're automatically in to win the summer of fun, the trip. If you want the trip, fantastic. We'll give you the trip. If you don't want the trip, $3,000. You could choose the trip or the cash. That's fantastic as well. Who could use $3,000 cash money in their bank account? I'm sure anyone and everyone could definitely appreciate that. So we do it each and every year. It's brought to you by Terribles. It's a Lotus Broadcasting company-wide competition. And, you know, just being able to get folks out of, you know, the heat here in the Las Vegas area and go and have some nice trips. It's funny, our guy JD, who's been at the station now since, I think, Thanksgiving, he's our operations manager there at the station. He came from Minnesota, and he's like, I don't know why everyone goes on vacation. He saw me in the hallway today. He's like, I don't know why everyone goes on vacation. We're on vacation. We're in Las Vegas. We're like, oh, no, my brother. Oh, no. You've only been here a handful of months. You'll understand sooner rather than later. Yeah, coming back to 111, 112, 115, is not the business. So
2: all four seasons in Vegas before you can start talking like that, I feel.
0: Right, exactly. So, hey, we'll look, it's still the honeymoon period for him.
2: Exactly.
0: Right? It's the honeymoon period. He's like, oh, man, this is fun. It's Vegas. It's great.
2: Loving it.
0: Fun. And
2: oh,
0: it is
2: my
0: nice.
2: God, it's 120 degrees.
0: Exactly. Yeah. Don't get me wrong. I enjoy every minute of it. I do appreciate being here. But, yeah, a vacation is getting up out of here. That's a vacation. A vacation from anywhere. Right? It don't matter where you are. You could be in Hawaii, and that's the greatest place on earth as far as I'm concerned. But to the folks that live there, you know what? Coming to Vegas is their vacation. Or going to New York City is their vacation. Or, I mean, look, you could always use a trip away from where you're at.
2: Agreed.
0: No matter where it is. You know, like, again.
2: Adventure.
0: Exactly. So I can't tell you how many times people said while we were on vacation, oh, you're from the Ninth Island. Oh, man, I got family and friends that are there. And that's cool. That's cool. We came here to hang out with y'all, right? And then you guys turn around and hang out with us. You come and want to hang out with us. So that's how it works. Works both ways. I'm not mad at that at all. But very thankful for Jeremy Fowler and his time this afternoon. Again, he's got his top 10 series started. And as you heard him break it down, man, it takes multiple months to put this bad boy together. And that's why I really respect it. Again, you could come up with a top 10 list. Hell, me and Ari can come up with a top 10 list and be like, all right, let's just pick the top 10 running backs and quarterbacks and wide receivers and this, that, and the other. And we'll do that. It's ranking season. You know, we'll end up doing that. I'll do it on ESPN Radio on game night, I guarantee. Matter of fact, tonight, top 5 storylines, right? But that's not top 5 storylines in the NFL according to executives and coaches and front office guys and scouts and all that. It's just according to me. So my top 5 storylines are going to be different than Ari's, which is going to be different than yours. You know what I mean? Like, that's just how it is. But when you get the execs involved, you get coaches and scouts involved, I feel like it just means a little bit more. And it's not, as I said before, when it came to just rushing yards, it's not necessarily just the yards. If you're going off that, James Cook was the number one running back in the league last year. And you see, he came in at number 7. And he was actually up. I said he dropped off. He actually was up one spot. He was 8 last year and went up to number 7, even though he was the number one running back as far as yards concerned for Buffalo. But you look at Buffalo and you say, who's the most important person there? Josh Allen, right? You look at the 49ers, for example, who's the most important person there? As much as I'd say Brock Purdy is huge, I would also argue that Christian McCaffrey plays a huge role. I would also argue that Trent Williams plays a huge role. George Kittle plays a huge role. So everything is not equal and even as far as I'm concerned. But we do want to get your thoughts on Ashton Jeanty. Can Ashton Jeanty become a top 10 running back in year one under head coach Clint Kubiak? What do you think would need to happen for him to get there? Let us know your thoughts at 702-365-9200. And guess what? We return to action on today. And we have to flush a performance. So we got that coming up. We'll do that next. Thanks to Moonlight Plumbing. We definitely appreciate them. And we'll get our flush on. We'll do it next here on Raider Nation Radio 920.
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6: 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That's on the airport connector, including Sunset Road, the off-ramp there, and the westbound 215 off-ramp to the northbound airport connector.
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5: This is baseball in 2026. I was watching that playoff yesterday, and his pitch count is going up, and I'm thinking there's no chance that he finishes this game. The Marlins manager said, look, the plan going into the game was that he was going to throw 90-plus pitches. He was at 92 after seven innings. You don't see managers go rogue anymore. Even Yuri Perez after the game said, I got it. You know, we talked before the game, 90-plus pitches. They are not going to deviate from the big picture in this era.
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7: And sometimes you just got to deviate from the big plan, the big picture. Sometimes you got to look at the big picture and say, you know what? The big picture is not what the business is, because right now the business is what's taking place on the field, on the diamond, on the court, whatever the case may be. It's Unnecessary Roughness here on Raider Nation Radio 920. We come into the sounds of Buster Olney from ESPN talking about a performance with the Miami Marlins and the Oakland A's. They're actually going to be, what are they, the Oakland A's? No, they're the Sacramento A's. They'll be the Las Vegas A's in 2028. I'll never get over saying they're always going to be the Oakland A's to me, but there it is. But, yeah, that was Ari's like,
8: that's
7: I don't
8: exactly
7: know.
8: My reaction every time. I don't know what to say anymore. So.
7: Just call them the A's. I would call them the A's, but it's so short, so I feel like I have to call them the Athletics.
8: I like the Oakland baseball team for now, or the Las Vegas baseball team like they did with Washington, but that was terrible.
7: I was calling them the Sacramento A's by way of Oakland.
8: That's great.
7: But then they're going to be here in Vegas, and obviously you can hear their games now on our sister stations. So between ESPN Las Vegas, Fox Sports Las Vegas, VSiN 1230 The Game, we have their games broadcast all the time, so we're excited about that. Excited about the stadium coming together and, you know, what it'll look like when they are here in Las Vegas. But, yeah, I always get confused on what I officially want to call them since I, you know, grew up an Oakland A's fan. So I feel like that they're the Sacramento A's by way of Oakland on their way to Vegas.
8: That's catchy.
7: We call them that. Right. So with that being said, you can imagine what we're doing here on Raider Nation Radio 920 as we have to flush a performance brought to you by our good friends at Moonlight Plumbing. And it does come from the world of Major League Baseball, in particular the Miami Marlins, but not what the players did on the field. Because I say all the time, right, anyone can get flushed around here on this fine program. I can get flushed. You can get flushed. Managers can get flushed. And that's what's happened in this case. Clayton McCullough of the Miami Marlins made a decision on Sunday versus the Athletics. Their pitcher, Yuri Perez, was 6 outs away from pitching the first perfect game in franchise history. That's 33 years Sunday. And manager Clayton McCullough, he pulled the plug. Basically, he flushed the performance of Perez. Perez was cooking with grease. He had made his third start since returning from the IL. He was lifted after throwing 92 pitches over 7 perfect innings. And look, I get it. I absolutely get it. You know, hey, we had a pitch count. That was the plan going in. That's what McCullough, the manager, said. You know, we weren't going to deviate away from it like you heard Buster Olney. But look, man, Perez is 23 years old. He never tossed a complete game in his major league career. Right? He struck out 8 before giving way to the bullpen. They were just dominating the A's, right? He was the youngest player with the perfect game bid through 7 innings since Pedro Martinez was 22 years old back in 1994. But now since they pulled him, Perez is known as the first pitcher to be pulled from the game after throwing 7 or more perfect innings since Clayton Kershaw on April 13th, 2022. McCullough said, following the game, going into the game, 90-plus was the pitch count. Look at us play beyond the regular season. Yuri's going to be an important part of that. McCullough said he had it really going today. So the funny thing about that is the manager acknowledged that he had it going today. And this is what I don't like about baseball now. Baseball back in the day, and I get it, it's not baseball.

0: day. I know I'm old man. Get off my lawn. I get it. But, man, that's an opportunity. At 23 years old, could you imagine being a Major League Baseball pitcher? You had never pitched a complete game, and you were on the verge of pitching a perfect game. You had already gone through 7 innings, right? All you needed was 6 more outs, and you would have had a chance. He would have had a chance to be the 25th person to throw a perfect game. There's only been 24 perfect games in Major League Baseball history. Right? Matter of fact, the last one to do it was Domingo Herman from the Yankees. That was back against the A's. Going back in 2023. He threw that 2 days after his uncle passed away, and that was a hell of a performance by him. But that's not like it's a no-hitter. No-hitters happen. I know they're not as big and important as they used to be. Back in the day, a no-hitter was the end-all be-all. Like, man, he threw a no-hitter. That's fantastic. Now, it's like, okay, those things happen. Now you see pitchers give away to the bullpen, and they'll come in, and they'll have, like, 3 pitchers will combine for a no-hitter. Okay, fine. So if you're going to stick to the game plan for a no-hitter, fine. But a perfect game? A perfect game? He had an opportunity to do something that only 24 pitchers had done. And the Marlins, as I mentioned at top, have not had a perfect game thrown in their 33-year history. And I think the worst part of this whole situation, Ari, and again, shout out to Moonlight Plumbing for sponsoring this fantastic segment. He was removed after having the opportunity to throw a perfect game. The Marlins almost lost the game. They were up 9-0 when he was removed. You know what the final score was? 9-8. 9-8. They finished the game barely winning 9-8 after pulling my man because they wanted to keep him to a snap count. Right? We're only going to let him pitch so many. And again, I get it. I understand. You know, the analytics are in it. The numbers are there. These day and age, people rarely go over 100 pitches. But sometimes, man, you just got to let it rip. Like, I remember when Domingo Herman threw that perfect game. I was on the air when he threw that game. And I remember we were all rooting for him to finish that off. At some point, it don't matter if you're an A's fan, a Marlins fan, a Giants fan. It don't matter who you're a fan of. If someone is that close to a perfect game, you start rooting for them, right? You just want to see them get it done because it's so rare that it happens. So everyone in this stadium knows, hey, he's got a perfect game going. Everyone in his dugout, his teammates, they all know there's a perfect game going. And Clayton McCullough, of all people, knew he had a perfect game going, and instead, he stuck to the script. Look, was it the right decision at the end of the day? Maybe, but man, what's the chances? All I think about is, what's the chances that this young man's going to ever be in that position to throw a perfect game again? If it was me, you would have had to like hit me with a taser or something. he would have said, Q, you're done, man. 7 innings, you're done. I'd have been like, yeah, okay. And then as soon as the 8th inning got ready to get started, I'd be walking my behind right out there. You'd have to hit me with a taser. Just drop me right there. Bink.
1: I feel like you'd be sitting down on the mound. Just
0: oh,
1: like,
0: man. I'd be having a sit-in, man. Exactly. You know, like, come on, man. I'm 23 years old. I ain't ever going to have this chance again. I'm cooking with grease. They can't hit me. Like, give me an opportunity. At least let me go out here and try. If I walk a guy or if I give up a hit, okay, fine, pull me. But at least give me the chance.
1: I also feel like now he is going to be part of history as the pitcher in the situation that almost got it. And that's even worse almost.
0: That's like, what I'm saying. Yeah. And he was cool. Like, I'll give Perez so much credit. He was so cool after the game. He's like, hey, I get it. I understand. It's a long-term plan. I think that was a guy being nice. I wouldn't have been that nice. Hey, Q, how do you feel? I'm angry. You know how I feel. I'm mad. I'd have been like I was when when Khalil Mack got traded and homeboy stuck his head in the studio. Like, hey, Q, how you feeling? You know how I'm feeling. I'm feeling mad. I'm angry. I just had an opportunity to do something that not too many greats, all-time greats have done. Like, I get it. Clayton Kershaw got pulled in 2022. Clayton Kershaw is an all-time great. Clayton Kershaw is going to be in Cooperstown. Right, he is a fantastic pitcher. No, there's no telling that Yuri Perez is ever going to even be a good pitcher again. Right? I mean, think about the what's his name? Dallas Braden. Right? That was his name, the pitcher for the A's that threw the perfect game on Mother's Day or the no-hitter on Mother's Day He was a good pitcher, but he wasn't fantastic. Now he's part of the broadcast team. I shouldn't know exactly his name, but hell, he follows me on Twitter.
1: I got the tweet, actually, from him. Woke up feeling awful about the Eury Pérez outing.
0: Oh, okay. See, thank you. Thank you. So,
1: I mean, there's
0: what
1: more,
0: is he on,
1: but yeah.
0: What is he on Twitter? What's his name on Twitter?
1: Dallas Braden 209.
0: There you go. Yeah, because he's from the 209, representing.
1: Yes,
0: but yeah, so he had his moment in the sun on the mound, right? He had a hell of a performance. Like I said, it was on Mother's Day. It was a great dedication. I mean, it was fantastic. Those are once-in-a-lifetime opportunities. Mm. I'm sorry. At some point, man, you got to just let the analytics and all that other stuff go. Hey, man, my guy's cooking. I'm going to give him at least a chance. He's at 92 pitches, six outs to go. Let's carry the one, do the math here. All right, maybe he gets to 102, right? Maybe if he ends up at 110, 115 or something like that, something's gone wrong. So we could probably pull him. If he has to get to that many pitches, something's probably gone wrong. Unless somebody was up there like Tony Gwynn came back and it was, you know, fouling off everything. But batters don't bat like that. Like Tony Gwynn was something, man, rest in peace. He was the dude. Like that dude, I mean, he didn't strike out. Hey, that was one of those things. He was bink, bink, bink. He's going to put the bat on the ball and he's going to battle and battle and battle. So unless it was going to be a bat like that where you had to throw 15 pitches, I don't see it. I just don't. I just didn't like it because I thought it was a chance at history. Again, there's only been 24 perfect games in big league history. He had an opportunity to be number 25, and instead, Clayton McCullough, the Miami Marlins manager, he made the pool. So we make the flush. I had to flush it one more time. Just had to, because I worked myself up, all right, so I had to flush it.
1: Actually, Robert on the text line agrees. He said, flush that manager one more time, Q. To hell with the plan. To hell with exactly. The plan. Perfect game is special, straight garbage.
0: Yeah, it is. It's special, man.
1: Well,
0: it's special. So I knew immediately when that happened, especially the fact that they barely won the game, that I had to give them the flush today. And so, again, having a lot of fun with that. 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
0: And we mean business as well. And anytime that you see a performance that we may have missed and you think it needs to be flushed, you can always hit us up on the text line and let us know at 702-365-9200. We do want to get back to the conversation that we've been having when it comes to Ashton Jeanty and him being a top 10 running back in 2026, first year with head coach Clint Kubiak, and how important he'll be to the mix. And Rob in Oakland, it's always great to hear from him, chimed in on the text line. As with most running games, I think it all starts with the offensive line. The technique, scheme, and execution could hold Ashton back, make him average, or give him opportunities to crush the league. I'm hoping for the latter. Everyone at Raider Nation Radio has been grinding so hard, though, through consecutive seasons. I'm happy people got good time to get away and rest up. Thank you for all the hard work. That's Rob in Oakland. And, yeah, I mean, there's a lot of factors that play into what Ashton's going to do this year. I think, and I said it the day that he got hired, him being Clint Kubiak, that Ashton should be the happiest dude in the building. There's always been, as Jeremy Fowler joined us at the top of the hour, that, you know, Clint Kubiak's offense is always going to have a running game that's going to be successful. It's always going to be a running game that's going to be critical to the success of the offense. And that, to me, is huge. I think, obviously, the health of Brock Bowers is huge. And if you can get these other guys involved in the offense as well, from Trey Tucker to Speedy Naylor, right, to Big Mike, Besh, you know, the one of the questions, who's going to be that third down the guy that can extend drives? You know, Besh could easily be that dude. I think that when he was drafted in the second round last year, he was drafted to be a guy very similar to, have the same skill set as a Jacoby Myers, not the same guy, but the same skill set. And Jacoby was one of those guys that you can look to and count on third down and extend some drives. So I think Besh could do that, play that role. Obviously, be very physical at the line of scrimmage. That's something that we're not going to see in minicamp. We didn't see in minicamp. You'll probably see more in training camp once the pads go on, and you'll obviously see it in preseason action as well. So everything has to come together. But I really do believe with the skill set that Jeanty has, he could be such a factor in this offense. And again, I'm not going to say, like Jeremy said, I'm not going to put, you know, Christian McCaffrey on him, because that's a hell of a compliment. But I do think he can have Christian McCaffrey type, you know, production and Christian McCaffrey type effect on the offense for the Raiders, where he's doing a ton of heavy lifting, not only running the rock, but also catching the ball out of the backfield. Again, let us know your thoughts, Rob. It's always good to hear from you. 702-365-9200. Just saw that, text from Rob. I like that. Rob in the 702, flush that manager one more time. That was good. Yeah, that's, man, I agree, man. That's a damn shame. That is a damn shame. But there you go. So give us your feedback, 702-365-9200. We'll close out the show. We'll close out hour number three and the show, hearing from you. 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
8: All right, well there it is. Just like that, we just about got day one back in the books. It's almost a done deal. Ari, I don't know if we were able to, you know, ride the vehicle the right way. I don't know, but, you know, hit the curves the right way. You know, we didn't, I don't know if we were quite in the fast lane, just letting it full throttle, but I think we did all right for day one back.
9: I love it, man. I've been here this whole time. Now, I haven't done the show, obviously, but I definitely...
8: Oh, so now you're bragging. Now, see how you are? Now you're
9: not,
8: bragging.
9: That is not a brag.
8: I've been here the whole time, Q. Just because you were gone doesn't mean that
9: we were
8: gone.
9: That did sound a little arrogant,
8: did
9: it?
8: It did. I didn't do that when you were gone. I was saying, hey, you know?
9: I meant, like, there was a part two to that, which was... Okay. It, you know, with me being around but not doing the show, I feel like we got right. I'm back. For me, this is great. Like, back right into normalcy for me. I need routine. I need the 2 to 5 Monday through Friday, just like a lot of our listeners. So it felt great to me. So, hey, I don't care about your feelings. I'm just kidding. Nah, it feels good, man. It's good stuff.
8: It was fun. It was definitely fun. Really good feedback. Appreciate all the calls and texts, whether it was on the topic that we were talking about, something else. But I'll tell you what, man, as we look at the calendar and it's, you know, almost July 7th, knowing that pretty soon we'll be back at the Raiders facility and every single day we'll be coming in after practice and after talking to coaches and players and observing practice and, you know, just, man, it's going to be a fun time. I think there's so much excitement right now with Raider Nation, and it's funny, even traveling, seeing, you know, Raider fans at the airport or seeing Raider fans in Hawaii, just seeing some hats and, you know, seeing T-shirts or jerseys. I never did discover there was a dude that when we left Hawaii, we left Maui and we had to first fly to Honolulu. And then it was a quick, like, 30-minute flight there, 25-minute flight, whatever. And then got on our plane back to Vegas. And there was a dude with a number 5 jersey on. And I, for the life of me, could not figure out who that was, what jersey that was. It was a number 5 Raiders jersey. And I was thinking to my head, and the wife had her Raider hat on, and so he said something to her, like, hey, nice hat. So I know that it was a white one, too, so it wasn't like it was the home one. And I kept thinking, like, number 5, is that, was that Kerry Collins from back in the day? Was that, you know, Rick Meyer? I think he, was he number five or was he number three? Like, I'm thinking, who in the hell was number five that it could have been? But, yeah, I mean, you know, it kind of is what it is, I guess.
9: Oh, so there was no name. Okay.
8: No, he had a backpack on.
9: Gotcha.
8: So I couldn't figure out, and I didn't want to be that guy. And it was kind of early in the morning, so I was definitely not in the mood to be like, oh, I'm going to go ask this guy exactly who it was.
9: I mean, Kerry Collins is one. You got Divine Diablo. I don't know about him, but it could be Eric Stokes. That's what my research has told me, that is that number five for him, or is that not going to be this season?
8: No, Eric Stokes was 11 last year. Eric Stokes,
9: is he now five?
8: I thought he changed his number, but
9: You know, we're right back into the groove if I'm getting AI researched.
8: You're right. He is number five this year. I don't think it was Eric Stokes jersey. Only because it's so fresh.
9: Honestly, yeah.
8: You know what I mean? Like, if it was in the season, then maybe. I don't know.
9: I agree. I mean,
8: it's super fresh.
9: How old would you say this gentleman was?
8: Because
9: that's kind of relevant, right? You got Shane Lechler in 2000 to 2003. The punter, that'd be interesting.
8: Oh, it could have been a Lechler.
9: Those are the three names, yeah.
8: That would have been the best guess. And then I was trying to see, I thought it was a Reebok jersey, but it was Nike. So then you had to decipher. See, this is the kind of stupid stuff I'm doing while I'm on vacation.
9: Top 10 hard jerseys to figure out.
8: I'm trying to break down what a dude's jersey is that's at the airport waiting to get on the
9: damn
8: plane.
9: That's great.
8: That doesn't make any sense. I mean, I was on my way back from vacation, so I guess it's okay.
9: Going there, chill out. take some time.
8: No. Going there, jerseys was not on my mind. Trust and believe that.
9: Good.
8: Going there, the flight and five was involved, but it wasn't jerseys.
9: It may
8: have been beverages. I'm just saying. I'm just throwing it out there. Right? All you got to do, I say it all the time, all you got to do is make it to the plane. Just make it to the plane and you're good to go after that. Yeah, exactly. So, no, it was funny. But the whole point is there was plenty of people that, you know, I ran into that were talking about the Raiders and have brought up the Raiders. And, oh, hey, man, what do you think about this season? And, you know, they don't know me from Adam. And that was the cool thing. It wasn't like I was sitting there running around being like, hey, I'm on the radio. Mm-hmm. Right? No, it wasn't that. It was just in general, there was people that were talking about the Raiders. I think that there's a lot of excitement about this team for a lot of good reasons. Everything that has gone on from the minute that, you know, Pete Carroll got fired, and as you know, I don't root for anyone to get fired, but once it happened and the decision was made, okay, then they moved on. And I think that the Raiders attacked this offseason. Like, that was the biggest thing. It wasn't like we've seen some offseasons where it seems like that they just kind of sit back and get the leftovers. You know what I mean? Like, all right, well, this is the free agents that are available. I can't remember what year it was, but Reggie McKenzie had a ton of money, $100-something million, and it seemed like he didn't do anything like the first 2 days of free agency. And I think everyone's like, well, what's he doing? Is he awake? What's going on? And then that's when, you know, because he had a twin, and you know, there was that video of, and I think it was his brother that was at the combine, but he looked like he was asleep. And so everyone's like, that was the big knock. Like, oh man, Big Reg is asleep at the wheel or something. And so it's been years where it's felt like this offseason, they didn't attack the offseason. They just kind of waited and let it come to them. And just made some decisions that weren't the right decisions, you know, or else they spent money on free agents and it seemed like they were just spending money to spend money. It felt like the free agents that they spent money on was for a reason and a purpose. And that led into what they did in the draft. And, you know, I've said it 1,000 times, even the situation with Max, how it went one way, it looked one way, and then it went back, and now he's still on the Raiders, that still worked out just fine. It didn't seem like, you know, they hit the panic button or, oh, my gosh, what are we going to do now? Like, they just rolled with it. And it just seemed like everything has gone smoothly. The coaching staff has given a lot of people confidence so far. Again, small sample size, only mini camp and mandatory mini camp. But when we see training camp, we'll really have a better idea. But, man, there's a lot to be excited about when it comes to this team. And I've been very hesitant, and I'm not going to do it. Put a win total, you know, my expectations. Oh, they're going to win 10 games, or play the win-loss game through the schedule, just because you never know what teams look like. You never know what the health of the team is, what teams are good that were bad, what teams are bad that were good. You just don't know. But it does feel like that this team is heading in the right direction. I'm just glad that we're here for the ride. I'm glad that we're here to be able to document it each and every day. You know, talk about what we see that's good, talk about what we see that's bad, and see how this thing is all put together. And, you know, as Kirk Morrison brought up in the first hour, you know, put together that Raiders championship weekend, if and when they hoist another Lombardi, something that we talked about here on the show as well. So we'll be back at the same time tomorrow, 2 o'clock, here on Raider Nation Radio, 920. Have a good night.
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23: 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I'm Phil Constantino. World Cup round of 16 starting momentarily in Seattle. It's the USA versus Belgium. In the U.S. starting 11, midfielder Tyler Adams.
24: To go to battle with your brothers next to you and see them go through the same kind of struggle at certain moments, you know, we've put a lot of, you know, blood, sweat, and tears into this thing. It's been a long time on the road, and you want to make it all worth it.
2: Manager Mauricio Pochettino has selected the same starting 11 that opened the World Cup and led the Americans to a 2-0 win over Bosnia and Herzegovina in the round of 32. That means Flo Balogun will start after his red card was suspended. Belgium won the last meeting between the two sides, a 5-2 victory in March. Winner of this match gets Spain in the quarterfinal. Spain beat Portugal earlier today, 1-0. I'm Phil Constantino, Westwood One Sports.
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26: 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But, PJ, as the game is going on, we've got some other things to talk about here following an incredible 4th of July weekend. And you heard the final call there on ABC, ESPN over the weekend. Women's world number one, Aryna Sabalenka, goes down. It's another early exit for her at a Grand Slam tournament, beaten by the three-time major champ.